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11: Normal is broken, common sense is weird. 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From the Ramsey Network and the Fairwinds Credit Union Studio, this is The Ramsey Show. Jade Washall, Ramsey personality, number one best-selling author, is my co-host today. Michael is in Dallas. Hey, Michael, how are you?
12: I'm so good. How are you, sir?
11: Better than I deserve. What's up?
12: So I am $120,000 in debt. I'm about to graduate college, and I'm getting married in April. Currently have not a lot of money, and I was just going to ask how I should handle that debt and preparation for marriage.
11: Wow.
13: Got a lot going on.
11: Congratulations on graduating. What's your degree in?
12: It's in aviation.
11: Okay.
13: Wow.
11: So what are you going to do, fly?
12: Yeah, that's the plan. Currently, I'm a flight instructor. I just got hired, but I haven't gotten any students yet, so the income's not really coming in yet, and then I'm building those flight hours to eventually go to the airline, so that's the path currently.
13: What does a flight instructor earn?
12: $20 an hour for the first 30 days and then 25. So, and then with room for growth, but nothing crazy.
11: Are you going to be getting a full-time job out of this flight instruction that you've signed up for?
12: Oh, yeah, for sure. That's the plan. It just, like, it slows down at first, and then after the 60 days, then they'll start to give you more students, and then it can become, like, a pretty heavy 40-hour-a-week kind of workload.
13: Where are you living right now until the marriage?
12: McKinney, Texas.
13: No. How are you living? Are you renting with parents, roommates?
12: No, I'm with my father.
13: Okay, with your dad. So you're not paying any rent?
12: No, ma'am.
13: Okay.
11: And what is your fiance going to be doing for a living?
12: She's going to be doing esthetician. She's currently about to go to esthetician school, and she's going to be graduating in January and then hopefully finding a job. But that'll be pretty soon before marriage, so there's not going to be a lot of income coming from her, at least before the marriage starts.
13: What's you all's plan as far as, because both of you have a bit of a ramp up to income.
12: Mm-hmm.
13: What's you all's plan? What have you said as far as living and paying?
12: Yeah, I mean, the plan currently is just kind of like you always say, just live below the means. But it's kind of hard, you know, we're young and we want to do this, that, and the other thing. So it's kind of
11: costs you 120 grand. You're done with this, that, and the other thing.
12: Yeah, this, that, and the other thing
11: is that's the name of your four new jobs. This, that, and the other thing.
12: Okay, I like it.
13: Yeah, that's the biggest thing that I see as an issue here. Debt aside, just getting your income up enough to where you guys can come together and have a life together is what I'm looking at. And then once you can get on some solid footing with your income coming in, of course, we need to tackle the debt. Does she need
11: six side hustles in the meantime, because this your path to aviation is a slow plan.
13: Yes.
12: Yeah.
11: It's going to be a while before you make money.
12: That is true. Yeah, that is true. It's going to be a while before I make some good money. I totally agree with that. But yeah, I mean, to really answer the question, again, it's just live below the means, and we've kind of planned it out.
11: Yeah, but you don't have any means. That's my point.
13: The first thing we need to think about, and this is your homework, so let's make this easy to think about. Your homework tonight is brainstorming what you will do in between students. Because let's say you start out and you only have two or three students. You have a whole work week to do with. So let's brainstorm some ideas that are going to bring in real money. And to Dave's point, it might be two or three different things or five or six different things that you can start applying for and doing immediately. Because as much of this debt, the first thing is let's have means to live. But then if we can start attacking this debt and making some true headway before, I think you said April, that's going to be a win-win. And does she have debt that she's bringing to the equation?
12: No, she's got zero debt.
13: Okay, good.
11: So here's the thing. I don't want, and we love you and we want you to win, we don't want you working 5 hours a week at $20 an hour when you first get married. That's going to become very frustrating for all of you. And it's going to put stress on your brand new marriage that you don't need. I would rather the stress be that you're working all the time.
12: Doing six things.
11: You need to get a bunch of income coming in on the short range. And then the other thing you can do is check other flight instruction things in the area. Your good news is you're in the Dallas area. So, and can I pick up more and more of that in my field? Is there anything I can do in my field?
13: Yeah.
11: And because the quicker you build your book of hours, as you know, the quicker you get in the air and be paid for it.
13: And you both need to sit down and look at what it costs to live in your area. Look at some apartments, look at some rents, and get an idea of what it costs to live so you know what it looks like to actually live below your means, and there's a target that you're shooting at income-wise.
11: Yeah. So if you graduate, folks, with a four-year degree in supply chain logistics, you come out, and the first day, you're going to be making $80,000 to $95,000 a year. If you graduate with a degree in aviation, the first day you have a part-time job making $20 an hour for the next 3 years until you get your hours up. So when you choose these career fields, you've got to choose what you're going to do in the interim because basically he's now left 4 years of education going into what we would all call an apprentice program.
13: Right.
11: You have to get your hours, and you get those hours, oddly enough, by being a flight instructor. It's kind of irony of ironies.
13: Right. You're still learning, aren't you?
11: We're going to teach you while I get hours, and that enables me to fly, in a commercial airliner. And so, and then she chose the same thing.
13: Right. It's going to take her time to get clients built up.
11: You know, this is a client-based business, and it's not good. You don't walk in that day making any money. And so, when you're looking at and considering careers, if you're going to go one of those types of routes, you have to have the side hustle mentality until you get things going. And then if you get things going, that's going to be great.
13: Or it's almost flip-flopped. It's almost like you need another full-time job, and that thing is a side hustle until it builds up to be the main job.
11: Amen. There you go. You know I like that plan. I mean, we always talk about it around here. We're in Nashville, and, how do you get the next country music star's attention? Waiter. that's how, it's just like if you're in L.A., how do you get the next movie star's attention? Waiter. They'll all tell you they wait tables and they do anything they can and they write songs at night and they're trying to get, a break to get to play, but they don't make enough money playing in the early days to make it. And so you've got a ramp up period in those types of careers until you get into the money.
13: Mm-hmm. You have to be almost, everybody's got to be intentional, but if you are in that sort of, career, you've got to be very intentional about what your plan is and what you're doing.
11: Your B plan.
13: Yeah.
11: Or make that your B plan and have an A plan.
13: Yes. Yes.
11: And I mean, the legend that is actually the truth is that Kris Kristofferson was the janitor. And the guys invited him to sit down and write some songs with him. The reason he was a janitor is because he wanted to be in the building where it was happening, because he was writing songs at home.
13: Smart guy.
11: But he's going down the hall with a mop, not a guitar. And that's, you got to have a B plan.

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1: Jenna is in Milwaukee. Hi, Jenna. How are you?
6: I'm doing well. How are you?
1: Better than I deserve. What's up?
6: I am wondering if you can help me with a 401k question. My financial advisor is advising me to switch from contributing to the company's Roth 401k to a traditional 401k due to basically my income level and the amount of tax savings that I would receive now.
1: Wow.
7: months.
1: Okay. Well, you need to get a new financial advisor that can actually do math.
6: That was kind of my guess, but I didn't know if there was any specific circumstance where that would be beneficial. Yeah.
1: So okay. What are you? How old are you?
6: I'm 40.
1: Okay. And how much are you going to be putting into the 401k?
6: I'll basically be maxing it out.
1: Okay. So you're going to put in how much in dollars?
6: About $24,000.
1: Okay. We'll call it $2,000 a month. Okay. If I put that in the retirement calculator, that says that you're going to have at 65, $3.1 million. Okay.
6: Okay.
1: And for 25 years, you put in $24,000. And I'll have to add up what that is. You want to do that for me? Say 25 years times 24,000. And so that's going to be 200 and something thousand, I believe. But so the deal is this. Everything above your contribution is taxable. So you're saying, what was the number?
2: 600,000.
1: Okay, 600,000. So he's telling you to save taxes on 600,000 of the 3.1 million, but for doing that, you get to pay taxes on 2.5 million.
6: Lovely.
1: You see what I'm doing?
6: Yep, I know exactly what you're doing.
1: The growth would be the total amount would be 3.1 of that 600,000 you put in, which is tax. You're going to pay taxes on the whole thing eventually if it's traditional, but you save on taxes today in present value dollars on the 600,000. So to save taxes on 600,000 for a period of 25 years that you do have to pay back later, you end up paying taxes on 2.5 million. It's really bad math.
6: Okay.
1: Yeah. Now, and here's the other problem. We'll go ahead and take it a step further. If you have a Roth IRA, there's no mandatory withdrawals. I'm 65. I've got millions of dollars in Roth IRAs and 401ks, okay? And I'm not going to have to draw any of it at 72.5 on required minimum distributions, RMDs.
6: Okay.
1: And when I die, it passes to my heirs with no income tax. If you'd leave this $3.1 million to someone and it's all taxable under the new Biden laws that came in when President Biden was the Secure Act, they will have to pay taxes on the $3.1 million. You don't have to because you died, but you never got around to paying taxes on because you never drew it out. And so an inherited IRA is all taxable if it's traditional, and they have to do it within 10 years. So they're going to pay taxes on $300,000 a year for 10 years, which is crazy for your heirs. So it's harder in retirement. It's harder in inherited. And you pay light years more taxes. There's no case where this is not going to happen. Every one of these, any scenario. And so I'm flabbergasted that somebody could be this dumb and call themselves a financial advisor.
6: Yeah, I thought the same thing.
2: We're doing an investing event. We can give you a ticket to hang out at the investment event and learn a little bit more. And maybe we ought to give one to
1: Your
2: financial advisor
1: No. I don't want them around. They need to stay away. I don't need to train that guy. He's already a poser. Hang on, Jenna. We'll give you a ticket to the Investing Essentials that George Campbell and I are doing September 1st and 2nd. It's a 2-night event on much more sophisticated investing issues than that issue. So, but that is a great example for you guys on why the Roth is so big. So in her case, the Roth saves on tax. She's paid taxes on the $600,000.
2: That's right.
1: It's an after-tax investment.
2: Uh-huh.
1: But you don't pay taxes on all the growth. It's tax-free. And taxes on $2.5 million would be $700,000-$800,000.
2: It's a no-brainer.
1: So it's almost a $1 million mistake. So you guys think I'm being dramatic and saying this guy needs to be fired. No, a guy that makes a $1 million mistake, you don't keep.
2: That's right.
1: And that's not dramatic. That's just
2: math.
1: Dramatically wrong.
2: Yeah.
1: You know, so, wow. You and I had one of the, or two of those in the yesterday.
2: Yeah,
1: show,
2: the other day.
1: Where the financial advisors all the rage.
2: Not very good. Yeah, you have to vet these guys, and we have SmartVestor pros that we vet that you can interview them for yourself. They're trained on Ramsey principles, and you can trust that what they're telling you is based on how we teach things.
1: Yeah. Check now, if you out. Want to get real technical, a little bit in the guy's defense, but it won't still might be much.
2: He was short-sighted. He was thinking about her taxes for the year. He wasn't thinking about long-term.
1: Well, even he could even be a total financial nerd. And so, okay, the present value of taxes on $600,000 is going to grow to this, okay? So if you don't pay taxes on $600,000, let's call that $200,000.
2: Okay.
1: What would that $200,000 grow to over 25 years?
2: Okay.
1: Not enough to offset the mistake he's making.
2: $1 million mistake.
1: But yeah, the present value formula is, you know, it's part of so my guess is the guy got so nerded out, he got twisted up in his own fish hooks.
2: That's very possible.
1: That's my guess. Maybe he's not as dumb as I thought, but he still ended up dumb. Because these guys that I grew up in that world, in the financial world, and they don't mean most of the time they're not crooks. Mm-hmm. It's not, and most of the time they're not really intellectually just dumb. That's not
2: just
1: it. But they get paralysis of the analysis, as if this stuff all happens in a vacuum instead of happening out here with flesh and blood and bruises and cuts and divorces and deaths and disabilities and job changes. And they forget that this stuff is not just it's not a simple linear formula, because there's people involved.
2: Right.
1: And so you can't do that. So another fun example, while we're being nerds for mm-hmm. a minute, when the Roth first passed, we had the Financial Peace University class taught, and we had a retirement and insurance lesson. And then we had to go reshoot that because the Roth changed everything.
2: That's right.
1: Because everything was traditional before the Roth. Mm-hmm. That's how long I've been doing this. And what we kept doing was me and the guy that was doing it, we got caught up in the same stupid trap of being nerds. Because here was the trap. In those days, you could put $2,000 into a Roth IRA back then.
2: That was the limit?
1: That was the max.
2: Wow.
1: Okay.
2: Okay.
1: So $2,000 into your Roth. And we kept saying, okay, but $2,000 after taxes is only $1,600 mm-hmm. or $1,400 sure. or whatever, mm-hmm. right? And we were trying to compare apples to apples, the 1,400 growth with the 2,000 growth,
2: mm-hmm.
1: which is accurate if you're in a test tube, but you're not living in a vacuum. You're not living in a test tube, because what happens is when you tell people to do traditional or you tell them to do Roth, in either case, they put in $2,000. And so effectively, when you put in Roth, it took you almost $2,800 of income, because you had to pay taxes on it, to get to the 2,000. So it's not apples to apples to compare 2,000 Roth with 2,000 non-Roth. But nobody in the real world does that. They just max it out.
2: They're not thinking like that.
1: They just go, what did she say? She said, I'm fully funding yep. everything my 401k will. She didn't go, I have to calculate the after-tax implications. No, she's just like, I'm going to put in the full 2,000 or the full 8,000 or
2: whatever they say.
1: Whatever the number yep. is, right? And we don't calculate. But we were trying to nerd out and go, well, it's not really fair to compare 2,000 after tax with 2,000. But in the real world,
2: no one's thinking like that.
1: People don't do that. They just fully fund the stupid thing. So in a sense, when we tell you to do Roth, we're tricking you to put more money in.
2: Yes, I can see that.
1: Because it's an after-tax investment.

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2: ABC News, I'm Dave Packer. U.S. Central Command says the U.S. has launched another round of strikes against Iran. This comes after the death of two U.S. service members in Jordan during an Iranian attack. ABC's Marcus Moore.
3: President Trump reportedly telling News Nation the deaths were very sad, but Iran could not be allowed to have a nuclear weapon. 16 Americans have been killed so far in this war, and more than 400 wounded, according to the Department of Defense.
2: The Cyclospora outbreak has been linked to Taylor Farms lettuce and to Taco Bell. That lettuce recalled. But now, the FDA reporting that a sample of shredded iceberg lettuce supplied by Taylor Farms, which was not part of the current recall, has tested positive for the parasite. A temporary victory for the Trump administration in its efforts to restrict voting by mail. A three-judge appeals court panel in D.C. pausing a lower court order that blocked the Postal Service from moving forward with plans to only deliver mail-in ballots to approved voters on lists submitted by states. This is ABC News.
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0: 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Hope is in Brooklyn, New York. Hi, Hope. Welcome to the Ramsey Show.
20: Hi. How are you?
0: Better than I deserve. What's up?
20: Yes, I am getting ready for retirement, hopefully in the next 4 years. And I want to find out if I'm ready for it, being that I had just purchased I purchased a new home last year. I put down about 30%, and I still owe about $220,000. But I want to find out if the $600,000 that I have in my 403B, I have my 3 months worth of expenses, and I'm on baby step 6 now, wanting to pay off that. mortgage what do you make? In the next 5 years. I want to find out if I'm
0: what
20: ready
0: do you make?
20: For it, if I should retire.
0: What do you make?
20: Right now I make about $150,000.
0: Good for you.
20: And I know my pension will be about $98,000 a year.
0: Wow.
20: And yeah,
0: you're
20: and
0: in great
20: so
0: shape.
20: I don't know if I feel like that.
0: Okay. Is your $220,000? That's the mortgage, and you have $600,000 invested. Is the $600,000 invested in good growth stock mutual funds? Is it growing?
20: Right now, I have about I have the option of putting what I invest now, which is 17% of my salary, in like a fixed.
0: No.
20: And then like put four,
0: no.
20: So I do that right now.
0: No.
20: The 7%.
0: No, we don't do fixed.
20: I'm scared.
0: 7% sucks. No.
20: Okay.
0: You should have some good mutual fund options of some kind in that 403B.
20: I do. I did for a long time. And then in, 2022, I got a little scared because...
0: 2022 you got scared?
20: Yeah, because I lost so much during the COVID. And then I waited
0: no, you
20: to
0: didn't.
20: Get most of it back.
1: And did you pull it out?
20: I didn't pull it out.
0: Then you didn't lose it.
1: You've regained it and more.
20: Yeah.
0: But you pulled it out in 2022.
20: Yeah, and then I put it into fixed.
0: Yeah.
20: For 7%.
0: Major mistake.
20: What I do now is fixed.
0: Yeah, major mistake.
20: Okay.
0: I want you to be in good growth stock mutual funds, something like an S&P 500 type of a thing.
20: Okay.
0: Which I hope I can make you cry. Are you ready to cry? Okay. When you pulled that money out in 2022, if you had left it in there, it would now be $1.2 million. That's what that mistake cost you. Because in the last 5 years, the stock market has doubled.
1: Mm-hmm. You don't lose money unless you take it out.
0: Yeah, that's when you lose money. So you pulled it out, and then the best 5 years in the last 20 have happened. And so you just missed the biggest wave ever.
1: But if you
0: because you pulled it out at exactly the wrong time, your timing is preciously horrible.
1: But if you do take that $600,000 and do what Dave is saying, and you've got 4 more years, you said you're looking at a 4-year horizon. If you invest your $1,800 or your $1,900 a month, that still gets you to $1,042,000.
0: Yeah, you're gonna be, and that's in 4 years, okay? And meanwhile, so you're gonna have $1,000,000. If you move it into good growth stock mutual funds and you keep adding to good growth stock mutual funds for the next 5 years.
1: Don't
0: take it out. All right. Just ride it because you're going to be making $100,000 a year as a pension.
20: Yeah.
0: And in that 5 years, get the mortgage paid off. And then that house is going to be worth $1,000,000 and you're going to have $1,000,000. And by the time you get to 70, you're going to have $4,000,000. So you're going to be fine. Live on your pension and let this all grow.
20: Yeah, it's just that, I grew up very, hand to mouth, and my parents are not very good with financial, so I did the bankruptcy thing. I even did the debt consolidation. So to be where I'm getting, like where I am now,
0: I think you're in pretty good shape. I just don't want you to be in fixed.
20: All right.
0: And growing up hand to mouth doesn't mean be dumb.
1: Yeah, you've gone far beyond that at this point.
0: Yeah, you're way beyond hand to mouth. You got $100,000 a year pension, a house that's going to be paid for by the time you retire, and $1,000,000 will be in there if you go do what we tell you to do. And if we're half wrong, you're still okay.
20: Take it out of fixed and put it back in the stock market.
1: Put it back in the mutual funds.
0: Mutual funds, not the stock. It is the stock market, but good growth stock mutual funds, something like an S&P 500. That's what I would do, and I'm older than you.
1: Yeah, and start describing yourself based on who you are today, not who you were 50 years ago.
0: Yeah. I had to learn a lot, and I have learned a lot because of where I came from. That's a proper narrative, not I have to do fixed because I grew up on a dirt floor. No, you don't have to do fixed because you grew up on a dirt floor. Matter of fact, that's the reason to not do fixed.
1: Scarcity.
0: Yeah, exactly. And panic and fear and all those things. It's half glass full thing. Yeah, half glass empty. So, yeah, that's the thing. But it doesn't mean you need to take rash risks. I'm not telling you to put it in crypto or go to Vegas. And I'm not telling you to bet on DraftKings. Right. None of these stupid things. That's the other side of the coin, right? Where you go crazy. And so, no, this is a steady and boring. It's just not as boring as fixed. So here's a good rule of thumb, folks. Give you a little math formula. Today's show has been a math show today so far. There's an old fashioned thing that was taught to us years ago, us math nerds, called the rule of 72s. If you take an interest rate and you divide it into the number of 72s, it will tell you how long it takes a lump sum to double. So an example would be 7.2 interest rate divided into 72 would give you 10 years for the lump sum to double. Mm-hmm. Reverse it. I'm going to invest it at 10% instead of 7%. Then it will double every 7.2 years, mm-hmm. right? And so that's basically what we're telling her.
1: Yeah.
0: Okay. Are you going to wait 10 years for this to double or 5 years for this to double? That's kind of the formula difference between 7 and 12. That's what's going to end up. So that's the 600,000 we're not touching. And if you just said, okay, I'm going to run this thing out at 11.8, which is the average that the S&P has done, divide that into 72. Well, there you go. Now we've got about the time she retires, it's doubled, which is what you did.
1: Yeah.
0: And you can do that in your head. You don't need a calculator to do that. It's not bad at all. And so just divide the interest rate that you're going to invest in at into 72, and it'll tell you how long it takes a lump sum to double. So you start with 100,000, then I'll be at 200, then I'll be at 400, then I'll be at 800, then I'll be at 1.6, and then I'll be at 3.2. And every time. And so if you divide 10 into that, it's just seven-year rolls, every 7 years. So take your age and three times 21 years from today, it's going to double three times.
1: Yep.
0: And that gives you some confidence that you're on the right track with some of this stuff. You can also use the Ramsey calculator, which is what we're using when we're on the air. It's on our computer. You go to our website, the Ramsey Retirement Calculator. And all it is a basic financial calculator. It's nothing super fancy, but it's just an easy way to do it. And you can plug in and go, what if I put $100 a month at 12% from age 25 to age 65? It's $1,172,000. And the calculator will show you that. Okay, so I can be a millionaire if I invest $100 a month from age 25 to age 65 at an average of 12%. Where'd you get 12%? S&P has averaged 11.8 since it began 80 years ago. Okay. You know, one of the first things I discovered working in the financial world is how absolutely devastating it is when the breadwinner of a family dies. Grieving families are suddenly left behind, scrambling to pay bills and trying to make ends meet. I also discovered that there are a lot of rip-offs in the life insurance world, like that whole life crap posing as an investment opportunity. 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
0: Jake's in New York City. Hi, Jake. How are you?
24: I'm very well. How are you?
0: Better than I deserve. What's up?
24: I drive an older car, a little bit higher mileage, and I was wondering if it would be smart or irresponsible to buy a $45,000 car around there.
0: Okay. Well, the way we determine if something's irresponsible around here is ratios and percentages. So let's play with some numbers for a minute. Number one, you pay in cash?
24: Probably putting down and then financing.
0: Okay, I can answer your question then. No, it's irresponsible. You should never have a car payment. You should ride a bicycle before you have a car payment.
1: How long have you been listening to The Ramsey Show, Jake?
24: A couple years now.
0: Okay, yeah. Cars are the largest purchase that Americans make that goes down in value. And they handcuff you financially, so you'd never need to finance one under any circumstances. There's not a circumstance ever in 35 years of doing the show we told somebody to buy a car and finance it. And if you're going to buy a car, you should measure all the things that you own that have wheels and or motors. And if the value of the total of those things and all of those things go down in value, if it's wheels, motors, batteries, I don't care. You add it all up. And it goes down in value. If the total is more than half your annual income, you have too much tied up in things going down in value. So

0: Exactly right.
1: It's
0: so, Jake, you got us off on a tangent.
1: But yes, you did.
0: We're preaching to everybody else, not just you now. But no, you don't get to buy the car if you're going to do what we say. Not that one anyway. So, that's the angle. And, you know, you're talking about that. That's a funny thing. When we started talking about this years ago, I was doing a seminar with a guy in the financial world, and he said that their company had done surveys and asked people, you know, do you think it's important to save for your children's college? 97% said yes.
1: Yes.
0: How many of you are saving for your children's college?
1: 3%. Really? Wow.
0: 97% aren't doing what they say is important.
1: Yeah.
0: Isn't that, it's very interesting. Very interesting number. But, I don't know if it's that today, but that was a long time ago.
1: But people will say they're not doing it because they can't, and they leave it there. And that's not the reason.
0: Exactly.
1: They're choosing not to.
0: Declan is with us in Atlanta. Hi, Declan. What's up?
2: Hey, how's it going? My question is, I was a third employee at my company. I own about 1.5% of it. I was offered to buy back my shares at a $50 million valuation, which in my opinion is low for the company, which is fine just because we're trying to get, you know, clean up the cap table a little bit.
0: Wait, I misunderstood you. Did you say you own 1.5% of the company? It's worth $50
2: million? Yes.
0: Your 1.5% is worth $50 million.
2: No. The company's worth $50 million.
0: Oh. Okay, so it's capitalized at $50 million. Can you sell your 1.5 for $750,000?
2: I could in theory.
0: Well, no, it's not a theory, it's a question.
2: Yes, I could.
0: Okay. All right. And so all right, now your question's what?
2: I mean, I think the company's worth about $250 million, so it's quite low, so that's why part of the reason.
0: I thought you said
2: sell.
0: It was worth $50 million.
2: It's the shares are being offered to be purchased back at $50 million by the company at a $50 million valuation.
0: Uh huh. Okay. All right. And you're how old?
2: I'm 29.
0: And what do you make what do you make a year?
2: $155,000.
0: Okay. Cool. All right. And your question one more time. You think it's worth a lot more than the valuation that they're offering to buy back at?
2: Yes.
0: And so your question is what?
2: My question is, so I bought or I exercised my options to purchase my shares this year, which cost me about 90% of my savings between the actual purchase of the shares and the AMT tax.
0: Mm-hmm.
2: So on the surface, I would never have sold the shares at the $50 million valuation because I think the company's worth about 5 times as much.
0: Yeah.
2: But I'm wondering if you think it's a bad idea to distill my savings by so much.
0: It's already you already did it.
2: Well, I can still sell the shares that I purchased at the $50 million valuation.
0: And you bought them for what?
2: I mean, it varies in range from like $15 per share to up to.
0: I mean, you said you cleaned out your savings. What was the number you put to buy the whole thing?
2: Oh, well, I haven't paid all because the AMT tax I don't have to pay until I actually pay taxes in 2027 for the 2026 tax year.
0: What's the check you wrote to buy the shares?
2: I paid $17,000, but I'm expecting to pay another $80,000 in AMT tax.
0: Okay. All right. So you got $100,000+, including tax, invested, and it's worth $750,000.
2: Yes.
0: Okay. So let me ask you this. If you had $750,000 in the middle of the table, in cash, sitting in your kitchen table, would you go buy these shares? You would, because you think they're worth 5X that.
2: Correct.
0: Yeah. I wouldn't. It's too big a gamble for me. Scares crap out of me. It's a startup company, brand new, and it's not even publicly traded, I don't think, is it?
2: No.
0: This is private stock. Yeah. And so their valuation is up to them on how they run their accounting. Yeah. Which is why it's all over the place.
2: And when they choose to.
0: Are they planning to take it to an IPO at some point?
2: I think it's more likely that we sell, which is another reason I chose to buy the shares when I did, because of the QSBS laws and the tax protections that are provided upon a QSBS liquidation.
0: Okay, so let me tell you, this is a, you're playing the roulette wheel in Vegas, and you've got it distilled down to where you don't think there's risk here. But basically, you put $100,000 on the table, and so far, they stacked chips in front of you that we think we can get 750 for. And you're going to push the 750 back on to another bet, hoping to get 5X that or 10X that. And so

sometimes you don't hit red. Sometimes you hit black. And you get Zippo. So you're sliding all your chips in the middle of the table, James Bond. This is a high-risk play.

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4: From ABC News, I'm Dave Packard. CENTCOM calls it swift punishment. The U.S. launching new airstrikes against Iran after the deaths of two U.S. service members in an Iranian attack last night.
5: U.S. Central Command says the two service members were killed in Jordan. A third service member is said to be missing in action. Four more were so badly wounded they had to be medically evacuated to hospitals, but the military says they have since been discharged. In total, some 427 U.S. service members have now been wounded, and 16 have lost their lives in the Iran war. This, as the new supreme leader of Iran puts out a social media message warning of unforgettable lessons for America. Stephen Portnoy, ABC News, Washington.
4: The wildfire is roaring through parts of Minnesota, and Canada are still pumping out that smoke that's drifting across more than a dozen states. ABC's Morgan Norwood.
6: Washington, D.C. and New York have the worst air quality among major cities around the world as smoke from the Canadian wildfires continue to spread from the nation's capital, touching Boston and Buffalo. Washington's skyline blurred behind a thick haze. Tourists masking up.
4: New warnings about the parasitic illness now linked to shredded iceberg lettuce. ABC's Ike Ajachi.
7: The CDC confirming more than 1,600 cases and nearly 100 hospitalized linked to lettuce served at Taco Bell locations in five states. The FDA's investigation traced it all back to a single supplier in Mexico. The probe is still widening with hundreds of more cases still pending.
4: And now the FDA reporting that a sample of shredded iceberg lettuce supplied by Taylor Farms, which was not part of the current recall, has tested positive for the parasite. Cleanup efforts begin in communities hit by flash flooding in Texas. ABC's Jacqueline Lee.
8: At least two people have died. More than 230 people were rescued, with more than 2,000 emergency personnel deployed. And now that cleanup begins, officials warning residents to be cautious. The rain has moved out, but the flood threat remains.
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0: Welcome back to the Ramsey Show in the Fairwinds Credit Union studio. Jade Washaw, Ramsey personality, number one best-selling author, is my co-host. Michelle's in Pensacola. Hi, Michelle. What's up?
17: Hi. So we're trying to figure out how we can get out of this constant spiral of going into the red every month. My husband has been teaching for 10 years, and he only makes $50,000. And so he has a second job working at a grocery store that they can only schedule him part-time, so at most he makes $80 a week. And then he's also trying to do lawn care on the side, trying to see if he can't find somebody to sell woodworking stuff to. We've both been door dashing, Uber eating, sparking all the side gigs that we can. And it feels like we're just spinning our wheels. And we have no clue where to go to get income up. He's applied online, and I've been listening to you for a few days. I know that you have to know somebody, and so that's been hard for him to find something else with a teaching degree. He's tried going into the military, and one branch said, no, you know, your GPA isn't high enough, actually, for that route. And so I don't know if I've heard about where you can make digital marketing stuff and sell it on Amazon and it's passive income, but I don't know how legit that is. And
0: it's not. So how much debt are you guys carrying?
17: So I have student loans from years ago that are actually in deferment right now. So
0: that's not causing you red then. Okay.
18: What was your degree in?
17: So I actually wasn't able to finish. I was dumb my first year of college. They told my high school said, go to a private school. It's great. And then I made stupid choices.
18: Well, what'd you study? What were you interested in?
17: At first, it was chemistry. Then I changed to teaching. And right now, we've got 3 kids, 7 and under. And so to finish, I'm 1 semester away, but to finish, I would have to work a full-time teaching, you know, student teaching job while paying for the college classes and have to pay for child care
18: sure.
17: while I'm doing that. And so I can't finish until my kids are old enough to go yeah. into school or we can rank them up.
0: So wait a minute, what, how much debt, how much is on the student loans that you're not paying on?
17: It's about $60,000.
0: Okay, and what debts do you have that you're paying on? Car payment?
17: We have a truck that he uses for his landscaping and.
0: Mm-hmm. I don't care. What's it? How much do you owe on the truck?
17: We've got a family car.
0: How much do you owe on the truck?
17: We looked at the other day. We owe $24,000, and we could sell for $21,000.
0: Good, and what sell it? And what's the next one?
17: It's a van,
0: mm-hmm.
17: and it's about the same. We can get it. We can get $19,000 out of it.
0: Good.
17: But we owe $24,000 on it too. I just don't know what we would do because we can't get a loan or anything to get another car, and we wouldn't clear anything to have any vehicles after that.
18: What other debt?
17: That's it.
0: No credit cards?
17: No, we have a secured one, but it stays at zero. We only got it because of renting a car a few years ago, and so it's only got $500.
18: You're just making the payments on the 2 vehicles, and so it's just a struggle keeping groceries then and the lights on.
17: Yes.
18: Okay. How much are you bringing in as income every month combined, the two of you?
17: So I bring home probably at most on good months about $1,000. To $2,000 a month.
0: Mm-hmm.
17: But that's only during the summer while he's able to stay home with the kids or he does something
18: else. And
17: what's
18: he bring home?
17: So he brings home the $50,000 from teaching, $80,000 a week from his grocery job. And
0: he's working 4 hours a week at the grocery store?
17: He makes $16 an hour and they only schedule him from like
0: 4 hours.
17: 3:30 to
0: $80 is 4 hours.
17: They'll schedule him.
0: It's not even worth doing. It's not even worth doing.
17: Yeah.
0: It's a joke.
18: $3,500 from the teaching and, I don't know, another less than $1,000 from the grocery store?
0: Yeah, from everything, yeah.
17: Yeah, yeah. He brings home, after insurance and everything, we actually get home $3,000 from teaching.
18: Okay, plus your $4,000. Do you guys have a budget?
0: How much is your house payment?
17: The rent is $2,000.
0: Mm-hmm.
18: Okay. Do you have a budget?
17: I just signed up the other day for the free trial with Every Dollar. And so we've been trying to figure that out.
18: Good. So we'll start there. And what you're going to find is what you've just discovered, which is obviously your rent's 50%. The rent's not the problem so much as the income is the problem.
0: Yeah.
18: But in the meantime, on that budget, the way you need to line it up is by your four walls and keep those things first and foremost right now. Obviously, you got to pay rent, right? You got to do that. You got to make sure lights and water and utilities are on. You've got to make sure you've got groceries and you've got to make sure you've got transportation. Now, aside from that, all of my focus would be geared towards we've got to work and find $3,000, $4,000, $5,000.
0: Not 4 hours a week, though, and call that a job.
17: No.
0: Okay, the grocery thing, we've spent more time talking about it than he does working. I mean, he doesn't even go over there hardly. 4 hours. It's not even worth doing.
17: Yeah.
0: I mean, that's a joke.
17: And he's actually talked about stopping that.
0: What he needs to do is start tutoring. What does he teach?
17: And so he teaches PE, and that's actually something he's in the middle of trying to do is start like a homeschool co-op.
0: I don't want to start a homeschool co-op. I want to teach a kid to play basketball $50 to $40 an hour.
18: Why can't he be a skills coach?
0: Yeah.
18: Offer everybody's in private sports. Why can't he do private teaching?
0: A buddy of mine that played he played D1 basketball and he makes $50 an hour teaching 13-year-olds how to play basketball.
18: The
17: homeschool thing he's trying to
18: can
17: see
18: he work he with the school like a, can he work with the school and do a camp and put on a camp? The point is there's so many ideas. I'm worried that he's lost his spark.
0: There's a whole bunch of things he's doing not at all,
18: yeah.
0: And you're listing them. an hour a week at landscaping, 4 hours a week at the grocery. None of this is anything. That's why you don't have any money. So we need something that we're working 40 hours a week at in addition to teaching.
18: Yeah, because the
0: and then, by the way, if you've got all but one semester in chemistry and teaching, you can tutor chemistry. So go over at the high school and tell people that you tutor kids on chemistry, and they'll come to your house in the afternoons, and you charge $40 an hour.
17: Okay, yeah, I didn't think about that.
0: I'm a chemistry major. It's a whole lot better than freaking DoorDash or $16 an hour bagging groceries.
18: Yeah,
0: yeah, and these cars have to go. They're insanity. You guys have bought cars like you make six times as much income as you make. I mean, what the crud? A $25,000 truck? Are you crazy? That has got to go. So keep the van, get rid of the truck, and then quickly pile up enough money to get you a dumb butt $4,000 van and sell this dumb butt van. Your car payments are ridiculous.

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8: All right. Today's question comes from Grant in Montana. He says, you teach your listeners not to panic during a stock market downturn and to just hold on for the ride. Is there ever a scenario where one would consider changing their investment portfolio? For instance, if someone is getting close to retirement? That's an interesting question. Dave, I'll let you take that. What do you think? I mean, I could tell you what I would tend to...
1: Well, the people say when you get close to retirement to move it, that is a theory in financial planning called asset allocation. The theory says when you're young, take more risk. And as you get old, move the assets away from risk because you need to be able to count on them.
8: Target date funds.
1: I disagree with the theory, and I certainly disagree with the implementation of the theory. And let me walk you through why. Okay, so the typical financial planner that follows that theory will tell you, okay, I'm 65. At 65, you should move your money towards bonds and growth and income mutual funds, which is largely bonds and dividend-paying stock companies, and get away from aggressive growth mutual funds, get away from growth stock mutual funds, get away from something that's an S&P, and move even into high-yield savings. Okay, so when you do that, you lower your returns from 10 to 12% down to 6 to, or even 5 to 8% would be your portfolio change. But you take less risk. The reason that is dumb is that when you retire, if you have saved substantial money, like we teach, and you get there and you've got $2 million, you've got $1 million, which people call here all the time that have or have the potential to. We talk to them all the time. We show people how to do that. So if you have $2 million, when you retire, you don't need the whole $2 million right then. So if it goes down a little bit the next year after you retire, it's not the big deal. Because all you're going to be doing is living off of a portion of the returns. You're not even going to be taking off all the returns. So if you've got $2 million and it's invested and it's making 10%, that's $200,000 a year. You probably don't need $200,000 a year. You're probably taking off $150,000. So you leave $50,000 in there. It's growing, and you never are touching the nest egg. So the nest egg can go up and down without really affecting your life. You don't need the safety. When you would need safety is if you have no money. Now, if you got $100,000, maybe.
8: Right.
1: But if you've got $1 million, it changes the whole scenario, or 500 to $1 million, or 2 million, or 5 million, or whatever it is. Okay? And so I've got substantial assets, millions and millions. So I've moved zero to safety. And here's the other reason that's dumb. Okay? I'm 65. I'm in good health. All right? I'm not overweight. I don't smoke. All that kind of stuff, right? So all the statistics say, once you make it to 65, average death age of a male now is 74, females is 76. But that includes infant mortality.
8: Okay.
1: So when you make it to 65, the average death age is more like 90.
8: You got a long ways to go is what you're saying.
1: Yeah. So I got 25 freaking years for that to make 6% or make 12%. And I'm not doing that. So that's just dumb. That's why I think the asset allocation theory is just bogus, because it assumes everybody's going to need all the money right now, which you don't, and that you're going to die right now, which you're not.
8: I think you're right. I think this question is probably someone who doesn't have a lot there, and when it downturns, it probably makes them feel the significance of whatever they're pulling off of it.
1: Now, what I would do to his question, and it's a good question, is there ever a scenario consider changing the investment portfolio? Yes, I would change my investment portfolio. When I have a mutual fund that is not keeping up with other mutual funds of its category.
8: Yeah, I agree with that.
1: And so if I've got a, you know, the S&P 500 is the baseline of the stock market. And so if my growth stock mutual fund is not outperforming that regularly on average over a long period of time, not in one day,
8: right,
1: not
8: over
1: in
8: time.
1: One month, not even in one year, but if I look at mine about once a year and I go, okay, is this thing trend lining? It should be competing with the S&P and beating it.
8: Above it, yeah.
1: If it's coming in less than the S&P, I should just be in the S&P. It'd be dumber, okay? It'd be easier. I could just dumb it down. And I've got aggressive growth stock mutual funds. I don't compare those to the S&P. I compare those to the other indexes that are measuring that market.
8: Right.
1: So I want to know other aggressive growth stock, is mine underperforming them? Then I would change my portfolio.
8: Not changing your strategy. You're just changing your funds at that
1: point. I'd change the funds. I would even change the strategy, but only over a long viewpoint. When you ask this kind of question, when you change your investment portfolio, it's often people that are looking at it every day, and that'll drive you nuts.
8: Yeah.
1: So you need to think on this, think in blocks of time of a year and 5 years and 10 years. And when you think of blocks of time like that, then is there something indicating you need to change your mix? Yeah, that'd be okay. That'd be fine. And or if something has happened and, you know, your view of the world is different, okay, that's fine. So I'll give you an example. If I died and Sharon looked at what we were doing and said, okay, I understood it when Dave and I were doing it, but I don't like it. I don't like that. I'm going to go all safe just because I want to sleep better.
8: Uh-huh.
1: Well, she could do that. That would be okay. And so if I talk to someone that's 78 on the air here and I'm talking to them, any amount of variance is going to cause them to stay awake at night. I'll just put them in high yield savings. That's fine. I'd rather you sleep at night than, you know, do this. But there's all kinds of evidence that says you'd be fine doing it the other way. But if your emotions can't handle it, then that's your risk tolerance. Then we wouldn't do that. We wouldn't tell you to do that. But, the funny thing about the financial world, and it seems like today's been the day on this. Last 2 days, but is that the stuff we're taught in that world, and George is studying the CFP materials right now, Certified Financial Planning materials, and he and I are having this great discussions over some of the crap they're shoveling out. And he's learning some good stuff academically, but it's also is that they present this stuff like it came from the Bible or something, like it's absolute truth because it came from this group of nerds. And this asset allocation model that you have to move to safety as you get towards 65 years old is taught with such fervor that it's as if you don't believe it, you don't believe in the law of gravity or something. And so me being on the air for 30 years saying, I don't believe it, I think it's a bad plan.
8: Mm-hmm.
1: All those guys, they go bananas on Dave Ramsey. Dave Ramsey doesn't know, but he's going to cause all these people to lose everything they own. They're all going to be poor because of Dave Ramsey. No, they're not. They have a lot more money.
8: Do you have the same philosophy for things like 529s as the child gets closer to...
1: same one.
8: Keep the same.
1: Yeah, because here's the thing. You're not taking the risk. The day they go to college, some of that money's not going to be touched for 4 years.
8: That's right. It still has time.
1: And so if the market, if Trump bombs Iran and the market drops...
8: It has time to recover.
1: Don't panic and take it all out and lock your losses in. You know, in 2008, when the market went in half, people talked to Warren Buffett and said, Mr. Buffett, you lost $1 trillion today, or you lost $1 billion today. He goes, I didn't lose anything. I didn't sold it. You lock your losses in when you sell it. As long as you're holding it, you're riding the roller coaster, and no one gets hurt on a roller coaster except those that jump off in the middle of the ride. And so same thing's true there. Now, what you could do if you're coming into college and let's say you got $200,000, I might pull the first year out and put it in high yield savings.
8: Mm-hmm.
1: Put 50 over there.
8: You got it.
1: And then that other 150, and then maybe the next year I start talking about that. But the chances of that statistically being down over 4 years,
8: very slim.
1: Almost zero.
8: Yeah.

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2: ABC News, I'm Dave Packer. CENTCOM calls it swift punishment. The U.S. launching new airstrikes against Iran after the deaths of two U.S. service members in an Iranian attack last night.
3: As we're seeing both sides escalate the scope and the intensity of these strikes, ABC News is learning more about what's happening inside Iran. A family tells us 12 young Iranian men who were detained in connection with those mass protests back in January could soon be executed. Human rights groups said they were convicted in sham trials.
2: ABC's Marcus Moore. The wildfires roaring through parts of Minnesota and Canada are still pumping out that smoke that's drifting across much of the country, a dozen states. Washington, D.C., and New York have the worst air quality among major cities around the world. New warnings about the parasitic illness now linked to shredded iceberg lettuce. Now the FDA reporting that a sample of shredded iceberg supplied by Taylor Farms, which is not part of the current recall, has tested positive for the parasite. This is ABC News.
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11: Bill, why is my eye twitching? Does this mean I'm in perimenopause? Where's my phone?
12: Juliana, maybe we can ask an actual human.
11: Yes, because I have questions, and I bet you do too. 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
0: 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John is in San Francisco. Hey, John, what's up in your world?
21: Hey, thanks for taking my call.
0: Sure. How can we help?
21: So I'm dealing with three pending debt collection lawsuits right now, and I have another account that's still in collections that's probably going to turn into a fourth lawsuit if I don't get it resolved soon. I'm trying to negotiate settlements, and it's been pretty overwhelming. Does it make sense to hire an attorney to fight them, or even look into like Chapter 7 as a last resort? I don't think I'm there yet, but wanted to know all my options.
22: What's the amount?
0: How much do you owe these guys?
21: So the four in total is $21,000.
0: Mm-hmm.
21: 21.6. The two I'm trying to negotiate. You know, the lowest will come down to $6,000. You know, I'll try to offer them $3,000, but you know, they won't budge. I do have around $8,000 in savings just to try to deal with this. But
0: you've got two in court. Is that right?
21: So three in court.
0: Okay, and the three in court are how much? Give me the amounts on those each.
21: Okay, so one's $3,100 or $3,100.
0: Okay.
21: The other is $4,300.
0: Mm-hmm.
21: Everyone is $5,500.
0: Okay, and these are credit cards or what?
21: They were personal loans that I took out in my early 20s.
22: So you can't take the $8,000 and clear the top two?
0: Yeah, you could. Have they offered you settlements on any of these?
21: They offered $6,000 to take out of the first two that I mentioned.
22: Love that.
0: Okay, that's $7,400 discounted to $6,000. Okay, so you could do that. I mean, you'd be down to two, and then you got $5,500. Now, personal loans, are you talking about with a bank or a rip-off finance company or what?
21: Yeah, it's, it was just like through the bank or through, you know, just through, you
0: what
21: know.
0: What do you make?
21: 95 a year.
0: Why are you behind on these little bitty loans if you make 95 a year?
21: So I only started making 95 for, I think, about a year. Before that, I was making maybe 65 at most.
0: Yeah, but if you make 95, you could have cleared 21 in 1 year. Why haven't you?
21: Well, I also have some more debt on top of that.
0: How much?
21: $12,000.
0: On what?
21: So about $7,000 in credit cards and the rest in student loans.
22: Okay. What about
0: how much
22: about
0: do you
22: cars?
0: Owe on your car?
21: No car payments. Right.
0: Are you married?
21: Yes, and well, not married. I have a girlfriend and one kid.
22: Okay,
0: how,
22: but
0: how old are you?
21: 31.
22: Okay. Okay, and you're is this family? Is this I'm putting family in air quotes? Is everybody together? Like you all live together?
21: Yes.
22: And you're all contributing. Okay. Okay.
21: Yeah, I do want to get married. It's just you know, it's like. I just want to deal with the debts first before I don't want her to be liable for any of this.
0: She's not going to be liable for it.
22: Yeah, that's neither here nor there. I think part of cleaning up the situation, all of this is a mess, not just the financial side. So part of cleaning up this situation is going to involve the relational side too. And I think you'll be shocked at how much peace you get from putting a nice little bow on your family situation and making it legal. And then now you can actually have real support as you go and start cleaning up this mess. And to Dave's point, you make $95,000 a year. I would.
0: You are not bankrupt. That's one of your answers. Okay.
22: Yeah, you're not bankrupt. Chance. Take the money that you have, clear off the first two. Now you've got the $5,500 one, and you never said what the fourth one was.
0: Well, it's...
21: The fourth one was $9,200.
22: $9,200. Okay.
0: Okay.
22: And that one's not even in court yet, so you kind of have to focus on what you need to focus on. The first two that are in court, you can clear those. And then you're not going to be far away from getting the money that you need to clear the third one.
0: You make enough money to just pay these things. Especially if you get settlement offers. So pile up, you know, you got $8,000 now. We're going to spend six of it and get rid of these two. Get it in writing before you give them any money. Don't give them money unless you get the settlement in writing. The $6,000 offer come in writing on email?
21: Yeah, I can ask for it. The only thing that concerned me was that they wanted like my bank account number.
0: No, I'll wire you the money, or I'll give you a prepaid debit card number. Go get a prepaid debit card for $6,000. Do not give them access to your checking account under any circumstances.
21: Okay.
0: They'll clean you out. They lie. Okay. So, but you know, you can clear every bit of this, and there's nothing to panic about. But here's the deal. You're going to have to get proactive and get after this.
22: Yeah, you're in a state of
0: chaos. You've been screwing around for a year.
22: Your life is just in chaos, and you need to clean it up. Like I said, go ahead and marry the girl. You need a budget and see where this $9,500 is going, or $95,000 is going every year. You need to put some formation to your life, and I think that that's going to help you out a lot. And I think that this is just the kick in the pants you need to.
0: Yeah, no more eating out, no more partying, no more happy hour, no more nothing. All you're going to do is work and pay bills and get your life back. Your life is screwed up upside down because you're not addressing these things, and they're coming after your throat. And so, you know, you got to address them. The good news is we can get rid of two of the four that are pending going towards this. Cut up the credit cards. Get on a budget. You can clean every bit of your debt, all of it, everything you've told us about in a year, everything. And what we'll do is we'll set you up on the Every Dollar account. And, so our suggestion is clear those two. Get married this weekend. Doesn't cost any money. She's not liable just because you got married. And then the two of you sit down as a husband and wife and start building a life together, which involves cleaning this mess up. But y'all are just running around acting like you're freaking 16 years old. And you're getting your head taken off doing it. So this is no longer a game. We're down into adult land now. And that's what we've got to play. You got to play serious. And no, you're not bankrupt. And no, you know, you don't need an attorney, because if you go to court with or without an attorney, And the question the lawyer, the judge asks is this a valid debt? Yes. Have you paid it? No. Guilty. That's simple. Yeah. You lose the case. Because it's not a question of your character. It's not a question of what happened. It's not a question you didn't have a job. It's not a question of your mama. It's not a question of nothing. Just simple. Did you pay the debt that you owe? No. Boom. Judgment. Okay? That's simple. A lawyer can't keep that from happening. The only thing a lawyer could do is maybe could be negotiating better than you've been negotiating. Because your offer here of $6,000 is not a great offer. But given that you've got eight, I'd get rid of it. I'd do it in a heartbeat.
22: Yeah, but, plus, it's been around forever. So it's time to just case closed.
0: Yeah,
22: yeah. Yeah.
0: So these things, when we ignore them and sweep them under the rug, we not only get a lumpy rug, they have a high rate of resurrection. And now you have zombies walking all through your... They come up out of the grave and you have zombies walking through your house. And because we didn't deal with them. And so what you've got to do is take the zombies out fast, hardcore.

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0: Patrick's in Madison, Wisconsin. Hi, Patrick. How are you?
8: Hey, how's it going, Dave?
0: Better than I deserve. What's up?
8: So, I'm 23 years old. I recently graduated college, been working for a little bit here, and I anticipate my salary over the next year being about $85,000.
0: Good. What did you get your degree in?
8: I'm working in software. That wasn't exact. I studied business. But,
0: okay, good. Great.
8: Where life brought me right now.
0: Yeah, well done. Good for you. 23 and 85K is no chump change. Good job.
9: Good job.
8: Thank you. And so I guess my question here, I have about $25,000 in student loan debt,
0: mm-hmm.
8: and that's about, I think it's 4.25% right now,
0: mm-hmm.
8: Whereas I could, initially I was trying to pay that off as aggressively as possible, but now I'm kind of doing some of the math here. And my Roth 401k, I could hit the 24,500 limit there. And that seems to be a lot more money in the long time. So I did the math. I calculated the difference between what I would otherwise, I'd probably otherwise do about 10K toward that per year. So it's really looking at $15,000 per year compound up until I retire. And it almost seems more, the math checks out to where maxing out the Roth 401k.
0: You're leaving things out of your math formula, though. The things you left out of your math formula are probability of completion and also risk. And neither one of those are mathematically factored in. And you've added risk by leaving the student loan in place. And here's what we found. We did the largest research project on millionaires in North America ever done. We studied 10,167 of them. The number of them that said, Dave, we became a millionaire by not paying off my student loan and instead investing was precisely zero. No millionaires did your plan. None. They all said, I'm going to get completely clear of debt, have a clean life, be 23 years old and making $85,000 and be investing aggressively.

0: Okay. All right.
1: Don't good plan to fail.
0: No, I don't want to plan to fail.
1: Well, I mean, you're hiring a guy that fails. The last two times he failed.
2: And you're already thinking about how to cover the failure. 401k.
1: How am I going to cover the failure? No, we're not going to do that. That's not an okay way of doing this. This is what happens when your uncle builds your house. They draw the plan on a paper bag on the hood of a pickup.
2: I sure hope not.
1: God. No. Don't do that. No. Guys, when you're building a home, the reason people screw up building homes is you need a detailed blueprint that produces a detailed budget, that produces a detailed schedule, line by line by line. So before you break ground in June, you should know in March we're putting in the trim. The cabinets are going in February. We know exactly when they're happening to the day, February the freaking 12th. And the cabinets are going to cost this because we bid them out. The plumbing fixtures are going to cost this because we bid them out. There's this many bathrooms, this many toilets, and this many sinks. And we're not buying the engraved sink. We don't have a budget for it. Or we are buying the engraved sink because we have a budget for it. Whatever. I've done both. But, yeah, the gold inlay crap or whatever that goes in the formal powder bath. Shoot me. But I did buy it. Yes.
2: I was going to say, I know you got it, though.
1: Yeah, you know I got it. You know, it's SWI. Sharon wants it. But we didn't make it up after we started.
2: You didn't go over
1: that
2: budget.
1: That was in the deal when we started. The powder bath gets extra upgrade, right?
2: But when you set your budget, surely a portion of it is that contingency, that 1% or whatever that it will go over. Like,
1: you can have in your mind a contingency.
2: Yeah, but
1: or whatever.
2: If you say
1: you just have the money to cover it, but
2: yeah.
1: Don't plan on, well, we just don't know. We're making this crap up as we go.
2: Because
1: I built a house one time, and a country music star built a house across the street, and it took them 2 years longer, and they spent literally twice as much money.
2: It's unbelievable.
1: To build the exact same square footage. And both of them massive houses. Mm-hmm. Both of them massive. But because the country music star and her decorator used the I'm going to build by change order method. I'm going to make it up as I go.
2: I'm going to look at it and then decide I don't want it and change it.
1: Yeah. And they would put stuff in, tear stuff out, put stuff in, tear stuff out, reorder stuff. The builder was ready to shoot them both.
2: Wow.
1: It was like a career house. He couldn't get away from it. It was like the worst nightmare of next door to the best possible scenario. So you don't have to do that. And if your relative is incompetent, don't use your relative.
2: Yeah, because he knew that going in.
1: Yeah, and, he's giving us a good deal. He's not giving you a good deal if he's going to be $37,000 over. That's not a good deal. You have to have a predictable environment in these things and control the controllables. It's project management. And when you do that, then you're going to be fine. And be careful about building on family land where we're all in a compound. What happens when you want to sell it?
2: Yeah, that's a good point.
1: Who's going to be pissed? All of them. Because you broke up the commune.
2: You're locked in.
1: Yeah. But Daddy gave me a free acre. Yeah, but it comes with you're stuck there forever.
2: Life.
1: And the number of times you want to live there forever is pretty close to zero. So be careful with that part, too.
2: Wow.
1: Nope, we don't cash out 401ks to go cover overages that shouldn't have occurred. Because we should have had a good budget. Moral of the story. And that's how you do it. So my builder and I were laughing about this. He's become a good friend. The last three guys that built houses for me are all good friends. Because we simply developed a plan and executed the plan.
2: You didn't give him a headache.
1: And I'm the easiest guy. I wrote checks exactly when I was supposed to because I had the money.
2: Mm-hmm.
1: And there's no bank involved. There's no appraiser involved.
2: Yeah, that's great for
1: them.
2: There's
1: no bull crap involved. And so we just write a check. Build the house and write a check, take a monthly draw. They get their money. They stay on track. They don't have any issue with me as long as they're on track. And if something's wrong, we come over, we look at it, we fix it, and we keep going.
2: Yeah.
1: We stay on track. So he said, you need to write a book on how to build a house, but it really wouldn't be that long. I just covered it in that segment. If you want to win with money in 2026, you can't keep living normal. Normal's broke. You need a plan. Get a personalized plan and start living like no one else by downloading our Every Dollar app today.
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2: From ABC News, I'm Dave Packer. U.S. Central Command announcing this evening that the U.S. launched another round of strikes against Iran. CENTCOM calls it swift punishment.
3: New American casualties in the war in Iran. CENTCOM saying 2 American service members have been killed and another is missing after Iran launched a drone and missile attack in Jordan. Video circulating online appears to show multiple projectiles raining down from the night sky. Several appearing to hit the Mufawak Salty Air Base in Jordan, which houses U.S. personnel. 4 injured service members were evacuated to Jordanian hospitals and later released. Several others suffered minor injuries and have returned to duty.
2: ABC's Marcus Moore. A national day of action over recent shootings involving ICE agents in Texas and Maine. ABC's Tom George at the rally today in downtown Raleigh, North Carolina.
4: These are demonstrations that are happening around the country, not just here in Raleigh, in response to those latest shootings by ICE, one in Texas and one in Maine. Now, this is something that we have heard about multiple times, concerns about how ICE has conducted itself during the Trump administration so far.
2: New warnings about the parasitic illness now linked to shredded iceberg lettuce. ABC's Ike Ajachi.
5: That shredded iceberg lettuce recall went out to 27 states, from Connecticut to Texas to Wisconsin. The full recall covers roughly 3 dozen items: bagged iceberg salads, shredded and chopped lettuce, and lettuce romaine blends sold to restaurants and stores with use-by dates running into early August. The company is telling anyone who has it, throw it out.
2: And now the FDA reporting that a sample of shredded iceberg lettuce supplied by Taylor Farms, which was not part of the current recall, has tested positive for the parasite. Dangerous severe weather, storms, flash flooding in the Northeast. Those storms also disrupting air travel with more than 1,000 flights canceled, but it could bring some relief to those suffocating from that smoke from Canadian wildfires. 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
12: 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You know what I'm talking about, what can I eat, how much, when. Then you get hungry, and suddenly you're negotiating with yourself. It's like a hostage situation or something. Awaken 180 takes that part off your plate. 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And I'm not done yet. The best part is it fits in my real life. You don't have to become a different person. You just need a better system than I'll start on Monday. 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
1: Top of the morning, everybody. It is great to be here. Open lines all night long. Anything you want to talk about is absolutely fair game. Anything. Aloha, Art, the proper pronunciation of our new island here in the islands, is Loihi. That's as close as I can get anyway. And he says, is it true that your wife is from Ewa Beach, Hawaii? Kevin, yes. Kevin in Honolulu, it is true. Born in Ewa Beach, indeed. And I understand that I have many relatives in Ewa Beach. And one of these days, we're going to go to Hawaii. And I am going to meet the family. And I understand that takes a lot of doing, according to my wife.
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1: Back now to Open Line Anything Goes, and it really does, talk radio. International Line, you're on the air. Good morning.
8: Hey, Art, this is Tim from Calgary, Alberta.
1: Calgary, Alberta. Another Canadian clone. How you doing?
8: Another Canadian clone, and proud to be it.
1: Yes, sir.
8: One thing I want to talk to you about there, Art, is just wanted to let you know that you're extremely popular out here in the western part of Canada.
1: Well, thank you.
8: And I think when it comes to negotiation times, if you can get it with QR77 out here in Calgary, to get them to carry the full 5 hours.
1: QR77.
8: Yeah, out here in Calgary. We're affiliated with Chet up in Edmonton there.
1: And they call it QR77?
8: Yeah.
1: C-H-Q-R. Which means, which means it's 770 on the dial, right?
8: You betcha. And another thing, too, when you're on the web next time.
1: Yes.
8: Browse through Canada, and if you look through St. Paul, Alberta, you'll find that they have quite a history of cattle mutilations and UFO sightings and a lot of activity going on in that area of the world.
4: That's interesting. See, a lot of Americans think it's just sort of American mythology, but it's not. This is going on all over the world, including right there in Canada.
8: Well, I mean, I can give you a famous incident. We had a sighting one day in the city of Montreal, and there was over 400 people that saw it in downtown Montreal.
4: There you are.
8: And, hey, that cloning business, that's terrible.
4: Well,
8: let me tell you.
4: It may be. Yeah, it may be. It may be terrible. We'll see.
8: And anyways, I just like your show. I think you're a cool guy.
4: Well, thank you. We're a little different than what you hear on a lot of Canadian radio, that's for sure.
8: Well, I'll tell you, we get a lot of boring conservative stuff up here in Canada, and the odd time I like to throw your name at some of these talk show hosts out here, and it just rattles them up, and they start squawking about it.
4: I know. Who cares? I appreciate it. Thank you.
8: All right.
4: See you later. Yeah, sure. There's a lot of talk show hosts squawking about me, and that's all right. Who cares? It's like they must not have much better to do. And the answer is really they don't. After they've finished their hours of bashing the president or praising the president, they run out of things to talk about. So they talk about me. And that's all right, too. I have sort of learned not to let it bother me. And it for some time now, it has not. West of the Rockies, you're on the air.
9: King Arthur.
4: Nah, not a king.
9: The Magic Christian,
4: yeah.
9: Calling you from San Buenaventura, the good trip.
4: Yes, sir.
9: Ventura by the sea. First of all, I want to correct a mistake that I made when I talked to you last night.
4: You made a mistake?
9: Oh, I don't know what came over me. I got the call letters of your local affiliate here in town, KVEN, where your friend Jerry works,
4: uh-huh.
9: Right? But I gave the wrong dial location.
4: Well, that is unforgivable.
9: I said 1520, which is incorrect. You guys listening over there.
4: Couldn't be 1520. You know why it couldn't be 1520? Because KOMA in Oklahoma City's on 1520.
9: Okay. I'll accept that.
4: And so what are they on?
9: 1450.
4: 1450.
9: Right.
4: Okay.
9: You got a pencil handy, Art?
4: How could I do a show without having a pencil handy? Of course.
9: Okay, I just wanted to give you a little tidbit for yourself and those listeners that might want to check this.
4: What?
9: A Bible verse. Jeremiah 32:20.
4: All right, thank you very much. Hike. West of the Rockies, you're on the air. Hi.
10: Mr. Bell.
4: Yes.
10: I have listened to never been able to get through before. And I have three quick things that I'd like to say to you. One is, anyone who says that time travel is impossible is moronic, as they speak it and one hears it, and we all travel in time.
4: Any absolute like that is kind of moronic, because inevitably it goes wrong.
10: Two would be, drugs are not the problem in this country, they are the symptom of the problem, and I guess you can just speculate on, you know.
4: Okay, what is the problem? What do you think? If drugs are a symptom, in other words, people are taking them...
10: To escape the reality of living here. Just the other day, what, a handful of teenagers took some muscle relaxers that was on the news, and, you know, they ended up going to the hospital and stuff.
4: Is it that bad?
10: Is it that bad?
4: Yeah, in other words, is it that bad out here? That so many people are turning to drugs. That's kind of a commentary on the state of society or civilization.
10: Well, apparently it is, because there are so many people using drugs that we have to fight this big war on drugs that ruin people's lives on a daily basis. But the most important thing, this has really, really bothered me, is it's infinitely easier for me to believe that aliens gave us religion to guide us and possibly more than to believe in God as men in the Bible. And
4: really,
10: as an added bonus, how easy is it to conquer a world that believes that seeing angels, holographic projections, maybe, to make Christians kill non-Christians, thus leaving only faithful slaves? Pretty cunning plan. I can believe that, and I can believe in aliens a lot more than I can believe in the concept of a god, as in the Bible. And
4: All right. Well,
10: that makes sense to me.
4: That's clear. All right. Thank you. I don't agree with you. I think there is substantial reason to believe in the God of the Bible. I don't think that I necessarily believe every word in the Bible is absolutely as was originally said, that it was recorded totally faithfully. I don't believe that. But I believe there is substantial reason to believe in the God of the Bible. As much reason or more than there is to believe that a flying saucer crashed at Roswell. I don't dismiss either possibility. And I am suspicious of people who do. There is good reason to believe of the God of the Bible. Good reason. Documentation. Records. Lots of them. More, frankly, than we have to substantiate an alien crash at Roswell. First time caller line, you're on the air.
11: Yes.
4: Hi.
11: My name's Doug.
4: Calling
11: from Gladstone, Oregon.
4: Hi, Doug.
11: And the first time calling, and you're going to hear this first from me, but this has to do with cloning.
4: Okay.
11: If man can clone animals, why can't God clone himself, thus confirming the virgin birth and the Godhead?
4: How do you know he didn't? It's as good a theory as any.
11: Right. I think he possibly did.
4: In the image of, right?
11: Pardon? Right.
4: So I have no argument with that. It's just, you know, it's a good theory.
11: I think, you know, I was just thinking of this. It's possible. Some people don't believe in the virgin birth and whatever and says it's not possible. This does prove that it could be possible.
4: You know, that is correct. Thank you very much for the call. It certainly would explain a virgin or an apparent virgin birth, wouldn't it? Cloning. Think about that. Wildcard line, you're on the air. Hi.
12: Oh, yes. You said one time you saw a triangular ship.
4: Yes.
12: There was a man called in, and he said that he'd called the government procurement office and wanted to know what contracts they had on space vehicles that he could invest in. And they gave him a list. And of this list, they had Lockheed Aurora, which is 100 feet long and 65 feet wide.
4: It was actually on the list?
12: Yeah.
4: Pretty dumb.
12: A triangular.
4: Well, now they don't admit the Aurora even exists.
12: Oh.
4: So how in the world could you invest in it?
12: Yeah, an Ariane Dine airship is the triangular ship. It's 330 feet wide and 470 feet long.
4: Uh-huh.
12: They have another one called the Alien Reproduction Vehicle, which is the ARV Fluxliner, and that's...
4: Now, wait a minute. Where are you getting this?
12: This guy called in. His name is Mark McCandlish.
4: Oh, from Mark McCandlish. All right, thank you. Yes, we've had Mark on as a guest. But I have never seen a list that would allow you... I talked to Mark about this, as a matter of fact, that would allow you to invest in the Aurora. I've heard this from Mark and from others, but I have never heard the government admit anywhere that the Aurora even exists. So I would very much like to see that paper. It may exist. It may. East of the Rockies, you're on the air. Hi.
13: Hi, Art. Hey, that song on the radio, that guy in North Dakota or I-94 listening to, it's probably that Peter Frampton song. It goes on for like 10 or 15 minutes. That's probably where 15, 20 miles went. And also, since you got so many truckers out there, you should have a trucker's cell phone line. It's really hard to get through sitting here hitting...
4: I know. But if you've got a good redial, you can sit there punching that like everybody else.
13: Yeah, that's true, I suppose. But anyway, he's probably listening to that song, so it probably explains it.
4: Thank you very much. A very long song. There was a trucker who called and said that there are some parts of the country where, as a trucker, he feels he moves through these very quickly, covering many miles, and documents it by talking about a song on the radio. And it was kind of weird, but, you know, you never know. West of the Rockies, you're on the air. Hi.
14: Hello, Art. How you doing?
4: All right.
14: This is Steve in Grand Junction, Colorado.
4: Yes, sir.
14: I was wanting to ask you or give you a joke about the cloning of sheep.
4: Is it a clean joke?
14: Yes, indeed. Made for everyone.
4: I'm listening.
14: this guy, friend of mine, told me after he heard about it, couldn't get to sleep the night before. He kept counting. Sheep, one, one, one.
4: Yeah, the same one again and again and again. Dolly, Dolly, Dolly, Dolly, Dolly. Wild card line, you're on the air. Hi. Hello there. Going once, going twice, gone. First time caller line, you're on the air. Good morning.
15: Well, good morning, Art.
4: Hi.
15: Great to speak to you. This is Tom.
4: Yes, Tom.
15: In Wichita.
4: Mm-hmm.
15: I wonder if I could take you back a little bit more than a year ago or possibly more than that.
4: Going back, going back.
15: You remember the discussion about people who had seen geographic shapes. Several people who were calling in, and also I think some of your
4: guests
15: talked about that.
4: Yes, I do recall. Uh-huh.
15: Possibly they were having UFO visits, that sort of thing. I was remembering this brought it back to me when I was...
4: No, these were not said to be crafts. These were, for example, Danion Brinkley and Gordon Michael Scallion and others who saw geometric shapes.
15: Right.
4: Yes, but it had nothing to do with UFOs.
15: Oh, okay. Well, when I was very young, 5 or 8 or 9 years old maybe, I remember just going to sleep and having these visions in my eyes of these shapes.
4: Yes.
15: And this really brought it all back to me, and I wondered, I'd like to hear some more people talk about that and have some more people call
4: in. Get more input, huh? All right. Well, yes, it was Danion Brinkley and Gordon Michael Scallion, and it wasn't geographic, but geometric shapes they saw. And this was during a time of wakefulness, certainly for Gordon Michael Scallion, not dreaming. First time caller line, you're on the air.
16: Yeah, this is Ron in Bremerton, Washington.
4: Hello, Ron.
16: I wanted to tell you about, I think it was in July of 1995. I was awake in our apartment. My wife was in front of me. The TV was on. And in the next moment, all of a sudden, I'm not sure if it was out of body or what, I found myself standing in the driveway of my father's house in California.
4: Wow.
16: And up in the sky was, from my point of view, there was, I could see at least 6-7 dozen UFOs that were hovering. There were also small balls of light zipping around, all around me and up in the air and everything.
4: What program were you watching at the time?
16: I don't really have any idea. It wasn't anything to do with this. This is something that came just totally out of the blue. And, but when this happened, there was a feeling, emotions and all of just like people have talked about with the near-death experiences,
4: uh-huh,
16: of just togetherness and oneness and, you know, complete love. And, it also, all of a sudden, flashed to my mind and everything that this was a memory. You know, it was like, how could I have forgotten this? This was, you know, something, I don't know.
4: Well, you might want to contact somebody about regressive hypnotherapy and see if you can nail it down.
16: Well, that's something I was thinking about, but that costs money, and I'm not a rich man.
4: Well, it does, but, you know, it's a pretty interesting case, so you might contact people, you know, like the guests that I have on Dreamland. Some of them do that kind of work pro bono. And do a little regressive hypnotherapy and see if you can dredge out what really occurred. West of the Rockies, you're on the air. Hi.
17: Hi.
4: Hello.
17: Mr. Bell?
4: Yes.
17: This is James from Central California.
4: Hi.
17: I have a couple of questions for you, actually, and a statement.
4: All right.
17: You said that the Chupacabra was in the Southern California.
4: It has been reported there, yes.
17: Okay. Whereabouts? Because I actually work in the hills.
4: Well, in the hills.
17: Well, that makes it to be possibly where I am. Okay, and the other, well, it's actually a statement.
4: Yes.
17: I've been listening for maybe almost a year.
4: Uh-huh.
17: And, well, I've heard a lot of things, and have been a skeptic for quite a while, actually. And just recently have I been actually getting my eyes opened. And I came across something that I read a while back. And it said, for every man who has a rational explanation for a mystery, he is completely void of all understanding. And that would be just about it. That would
4: Say it again. For every man who has a rational explanation for what?
17: For a mystery.
4: Yes.
17: He is void of completely of all understanding. And that would be like with Mel's Hole. Anything is possible nowadays.
4: Oh, I'm a great believer in that. A great believer in that. You bet. Thank you. I've learned. Over the years, I have learned from people who call in and say things that seem absolutely incredible and unbelievable and over the edge and all the rest of it. And I have learned to listen and not to scoff, because whenever I do, I get in trouble. And inevitably, people call and say, guess what? That caller was dead right, and you laughed at him. Wildcard Line, you're on the air. Hi.
18: Hi, it's Michael in Lake Elsinore.
4: Hi.
18: Hi. The statistics that were released today in regards to the rise in drug use.
4: It has doubled people.
18: Those statistics were released, I believe, by the Agency for Stopping the Use of Drugs in America, one of your sponsors. I forget what their name is.
4: Not my sponsor.
18: Well, I guess on one of your stations.
4: That could be. Uh-huh.
18: Yeah. Anyway, that organization, one of its major contributors is the tobacco industry, and that just kind of seems peculiar to me.
4: The stats were with regard to marijuana.
18: Yes.
4: That's true.
18: Yes, but the organization that pulled the stats is...
4: Yeah, okay, I've already got you. I've got a question for you, sir.
18: Sure, yes.
4: And I'll let you consider it during the break if you can hold on. And that is not so much arguing about the increase in drug use, but the why of it. Why people are driven today more than ever to use drugs. Think about that. We'll be right back to you.
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1: ABC News, I'm Dave Packer. U.S. Central Command announcing this evening that the U.S. launched another round of strikes against Iran. CENTCOM calls it swift punishment after an Iranian attack on Jordan killed two U.S. service members and left a third missing. A national day of action over recent shootings involving ICE agents in Texas and Maine. ABC's Tom George at the rally today in downtown Raleigh, North Carolina.
2: These are demonstrations that are happening around the country, not just here in Raleigh, in response to those latest shootings by ICE, one in Texas and one in Maine. Now, this is something that we have heard about multiple times, concerns about how ICE has conducted itself during the Trump administration so far.
1: Dangerous severe storms and flash flooding in the Northeast, those storms disrupting air travel. More than 1,000 flights canceled. Influencer brothers Andrew and Tristan Tate arrested today in Miami as British authorities seek their extradition on rape and sex trafficking charges. This is ABC News.
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1: Back to my caller on the wild card line. You're back on the air.
2: How you do? And I think it's a really complex thing, and I don't think we really give it the credit or the credence that it deserves, because it's involving a whole lot of years of people getting to this point of desperation to be needing to use something.
1: It is a great and a very important subject. I mean, something in our modern society is driving people to escape.
2: But I think it's a number of things that have just been layered on top. I'm about your age, and I think that coming from that kind of leisure, semi-leisurely, whatever, middle class life of baby boomerness, there was a lot of reference to the future then. I mean, people talked about their kids going to college and whatever, and people went to church and whatever they did. But it just seems like today there's just about enough time to exist.
1: Yeah.
2: And not a whole lot of inspiration to, or any reason to get too concerned about the future when you're just preoccupied trying to get through the day.
1: All right, I think you've raised a really, really good topic, and I think we should all talk about it a little bit. And I'm going to say this. For a long time, I've lamented the fact that we don't seem to have a national goal. When I was young, President Kennedy was talking about going to the moon. In a decade, we'll go to the moon, he said. And he set our goal. What are our goals now? Can you tell me what our goals are beyond getting to Friday and the weekend? What are our national goals? They are undefined. We are drifting. And I see that as a significant problem. But that is insufficient, I think, to explain this drastic drug increase among young people. They want to escape. So it's more than that, but that's part of it. Maybe a loss of innocence. That's, I think, another part of it. Discontinuity of the family might be another part of it. I'm not really sure, but there is something that is adding up to a very great need to escape from whatever reality presently exists. You tell me. It is an interesting topic. Hello, Art, from Montgomery, Alabama. The top five reasons computers must be female. Five. No one but their creator understands their internal logic. Four. Even your smallest mistakes are immediately committed to memory for future reference. Three. The native language used to communicate with other computers is incomprehensible to everyone else. Two, the message bad command or file name is about as informative as, if you don't know why I'm mad at you, then I'm certainly not going to tell you. You know, I would like to know why women do that. The faxer is dead right. If you don't know why I'm mad at you, I'm certainly not going to tell you. Why are you mad, honey? And that's the kind of answer you get. Well, if you don't know why, then I'm not going to tell you. And then number one, as soon as you make a commitment to one, you find yourself spending half your paycheck on accessories for it. Well, that is the poison of computers, of course, when you get one. Then you need this and you need that and it's a never-ending cycle, and I suppose there is a pretty good parallel to the female species there as well. East of the Rockies, you're on the air.
3: Hi, I wanted to talk to you about amateur radio.
1: Okay.
3: I was wondering what you thought about 6 meters.
1: I think that right now, with the sunspot cycle at a low, 6 meters is not too interesting. When we begin to get a lot of sporadic E, skip, what's called sporadic E. Yep. Then you'll get 6 meter openings, a lot of them, and it begins to get very interesting. Otherwise, it is, for the most part, a local band.
3: That's what I heard. I really want to get into 6 meters because I heard it's interesting when it opens up.
1: And it is. It's fun. But you know, you've got to be a patient person. It's like it's like cutting a hole in the ice and waiting for a fish to jump through it.
3: Yeah, that's. I mean, I heard really good stories about when it opens up. But and I've got one more question for you about
1: sure.
3: these calls that you can get, like the calls where amateurs are dead and you can get their calls.
1: Yes.
3: I don't understand this because say you're in Wisconsin, like I'm in Wisconsin, so my call's at 9 PAR, and say I get a call sign with. Like number six, how do you tell like where you are in the country then?
1: Well, it's a good question. The FCC used to require that when hams, you know, the U.S. is divided up into call letter, used to be anyway, divided up into call letter zones, really still is. But then the Federal Communications Commission, because of an overload of paperwork, decided that now this is getting ridiculous. Everybody's moving. We're having to issue new licenses. Too much trouble. So everybody keeps their call letters. So now you have people who you would identify, for example, from the American South as a four who live in California and keep their four call letters. So it's all very confusing, but basically it boils down to the commission didn't have the money to keep doing that stuff, so they said, that's it. You get your call, and you keep your call.
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1: Wild Card Line, you're on the air. Hello.
11: KQMS, Redding, California.
1: There she is. Good morning.
11: Hey, old brother Mason.
1: Mason.
11: You forgot your One World Government line.
1: You got to remember, I'm a 99th degree Mason.
11: Yeah.
1: Right?
11: You're a real baddie. Mm-hmm. Hey, you know that guy that called up and said...
1: You know what I have in my wallet?
11: I'm scared. What?
1: I have a card with a... Wait now. Now listen to the whole thing. I have a card with a world. It's got a picture of the world on it.
11: Mm-hmm.
1: And it's got a special secret symbol over it.
11: Scary.
1: Yeah.
11: You know that guy that called up and said that he thinks the country is suffering from godlessness?
1: Yes.
11: I am suffering from godlessness. Do you know why?
1: Yes, you told us long ago.
11: No, you're wrong. It's because I am a goddess, and I have no god to be my consort.
1: You did call during our on the special goddess line
11: long ago, didn't you?
1: Mm-hmm. You are a goddess. A lot of people in the audience think of you as a goddess.
11: Yes, well, and now they know that I'm suffering from godlessness. And you know why I'm suffering from godlessness?
1: This is one of the reasons that I haven't put your picture on the internet.
11: Why?
1: Because everybody has their own little image of you as a goddess, their goddess.
11: I love mystery.
1: Exactly.
11: Listen, now.
1: Listening.
11: I hate to, you know, I have taken a vow of celibacy between me and the universe until I find my soulmate. And that's why I am godless.
1: A vow of celibacy?
11: Yep, I even bought a twin bed.
1: Physical, physical celibacy.
11: Uh-huh. And emotional celibacy, I guess.
1: Wow.
11: Mm-hmm. And so...
1: That's serious news to try and digest this morning along with my Trilateral Commission membership.
11: Huh. Well, you know, I'm sure that my soulmate is one of your listeners.
1: Well, that's entirely possible, yes.
11: Well, you know, how else am I going to explain to him that I call another man in the middle of the night? All the time. So he has to be one of your listeners. Then they would understand.
1: But which one?
11: I don't know. Hey, you know, how about that pistol-packing pagan that called last night? Remember him, the pistol instructor?
1: The pistol-packing pagan?
11: Yeah, after 3:30. He called up, and he's a gun instructor.
1: Oh, yeah, I remember that, yes.
11: I like that.
1: Really?
11: And he's a witch, too.
1: Yep.
11: I was like, wow.
1: In other words, that almost could be enough to possibly turn you away from your twin-bed celibacy.
11: Well, there's a couple of other things that he has to pass by. You know, my soulmate's a very special man because I have two children. And so he has to take them into their heart, too. He gets like three for the price of one.
1: That's hard, isn't it?
11: It's very hard. But, I keep positive because in this age of lots of divorce, I figure that there's a man out there with a child, too. And I would be more than willing to take another child into my house.
1: So you could merge as a family.
11: Mm-hmm.
1: It'll happen.
11: Mm-hmm.
1: It'll happen.
11: Well, how?
1: Well, not so long as you have the double twin beds. And listen.
11: Well, I'm sorry, but
1: it will happen. You will find the right person. That person is out there. I don't know how it'll happen. I can't. You know, I'm not good enough to make those kinds of predictions. But
11: well, if you think you see him, you can show him my picture. Okay? Because I trust your judgment. Look, you picked a good soulmate.
1: I sure did. Thank you, dear. As a matter of fact, to demonstrate to you, and Ms. Bixman, I hope you're listening, to demonstrate my newly found power as a member of the Trilateral Commission, the day before yesterday, I called the Las Vegas Sun. It's a very mainstream newspaper. And demanded that they run a big story on me. And so if you doubt my power and you're in Las Vegas, check this morning's Sun newspaper. You'll see a demonstration of my power. East of the Rockies, you're on the air.
12: Art?
1: Yes?
12: Hi, this is Brian from Birmingham.
1: Hi.
12: Hi, well listen, I'm a trained biologist and I was pondering the question of cloning the other day, and it occurred to me that if you wanted to produce, like if you're a male and you're aware that there's 23 pairs of chromosomes in the human genome, that if you wanted to create a female version of yourself, all you would need to do is to copy over the X chromosome again, get rid of the Y one, and you'd have to put that in an egg cell and germinate it. And
1: well, you know what? I thought the same thing, and I had an expert on cloning the other morning.
12: Mm. Well, no, I have to admit, I'm not.
1: From Loyola University, a genetics professor.
12: Yeah, I heard him.
1: Okay, well, hold on now.
12: Sorry.
1: I asked him about that, and he said it's not that simple.
12: Mm-hmm. Okay, well, I can accept that then.
1: I'm afraid you have to.
12: That's the way life is, isn't it?
1: Yes, it is. Thank you. In other words, it's just not a matter of changing those few little switches, you know, to create an opposite sex version of yourself, which is kind of disgusting anyway to think about. West of the Rockies, you're on the air. Hi.
13: Hi, Art.
1: Hello.
13: To Tim in Denver.
1: Hi, Tim.
13: I've got an amusing little story for you.
1: Amuse me.
13: Saturday night at our meeting, while we were gathering just before the meeting, we had about probably a 5-to-1 mix of club members to actual patrons of the bookstore, and someone in the club kind of said loudly to some of the other members, does anyone have any information on Mel's Hole? And about 10 people turned and looked at him like he was out of his mind, who had no idea what he was talking about.
1: I see.
13: So, anyway, I wanted to call and salute you on your decision to have Mr. Alan Hale on your show.
1: Yep.
13: I think that's going to be great. Looking forward to it, sir.
1: Well, we had quite a conversation, Tim. And, look, this comet is too big and too important to let petty differences get in the way of a important discussion about it. I mean, this is going to be the most amazing sight that most people in the world have seen in their lifetimes.
13: Well, we're putting together a party to go out on an early morning here in the next couple of weeks and view it. So I agree with you. I think it's very important.
1: It is very important. Thank you very much. You have never seen anything like it. I dragged my wife out at about 4:30 in the morning, and she doesn't much like cold weather. It gets pretty cold here in the desert, you know, early morning hours. And she said, holy smokes, actually a derivative of that that I can't say on the air, when she saw it. I mean, it is that impressive. Take the time, set your alarm clock, get up, before you go to bed, go outside and look. Be sure you got a clear sky. And get up about an hour before sunrise and go look at this comet. Oh, it's something. First time caller line, you're on the air. Hi.
14: Oh, hi. I'm Jan from Agoura, and I just had a question about...
1: From where?
14: Pardon me?
1: Where are you?
14: Agoura Hills, California.
1: All right.
14: My question is, I wondered if any of your listeners had ever seen or reported seeing anything that they thought was a UFO that was two parallel rows of lights that didn't move and there was no noise up in the sky, oh, maybe a quarter mile away.
1: Have you seen that?
14: Yes, I did about 20 years ago.
1: 20 years ago?
14: Yeah.
1: All right, well, we'll ask the audience 20 years ago. That's a long time. I generally don't take UFO reports unless they're current. Now, obviously, if you're seeing something currently in the sky, we want to get the news on the air and get as many people as possible outside trying to confirm what's going on.

0: of years, tens of thousands of years. Can you imagine that? I can barely imagine it, that these materials will have to stay safe from geologic disruption and trouble for tens of thousands of years. That, my friend, is quite an undertaking, and somewhat egotistical. I know they show us containers that will hold this high-level nuclear stuff, and they drop them out of cars and out of airplanes and so forth and so on. Tens of thousands of years. Boy, a lot can happen in that kind of time. East of the Rockies, you're on the air. Hi.
1: Hi, Art.
0: Hello.
1: Yes, about Mel's Hole.
0: Yes.
1: And I am going over to turn off my radio. Mel's Hole, the reason that all the stuff probably disappeared is when they pulled their string back up, they found it was soaked for the vast majority of its length.
0: Well, actually, no, that is totally incorrect. Mel dropped a package of lifesavers thousands of feet into the hole, retrieved them, and lifesavers, of course, if they were to encounter water,
1: right,
0: would melt. And the lifesavers came up perfectly dry.
1: He dropped a package of lifesavers into the hole.
0: Well, attached to a, yeah.
1: Yeah, like, did he take them out and put them on the end of the string?
0: You've got it.
1: Well, my back in early 1950s, my father owned a farm in Wisconsin, and he ran 7 miles of baling twine down a hole and pulled it back out, and about 6 miles and 900 feet of it were soaking wet. There was an underground river that was sucking the string down as fast as they could put it in.
0: Sure. I could see how that would happen. But, no, Mel had that base covered.
1: I would like to have seen photographic proof of that claim.
0: We all would like photographic
1: proof. Now, how deep did he say this?
0: I want more than that. I want to go up there and gaze into Mel's hole.
1: How much string did he say he dropped down this hole?
0: 80,000 feet of monofilament line.
1: 12 miles or 14 miles?
0: Somewhere in there, yeah.
1: That's right. I can't believe you found a hole that deep.
0: That's some kind of hole. Well, there's nothing natural about it, of course. That is why Mel's Hole was such a big story and an interesting story. And if I ever find out where Mel's Hole is, I will go up there and try and take a look myself. Wouldn't you?
2: 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More Somewhere in Time coming up.

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4: From ABC News, I'm Dave Packer. An escalation in the war with Iran. CENTCOM says it launched another volley of strikes on the Islamic Republic after more U.S. service members were killed in Iranian attacks.
5: U.S. Central Command says the two service members were killed in Jordan as the U.S. defended against Iranian ballistic missiles and drones. A third service member is said to be missing in action. Iran's deputy foreign minister says his country has suspended its commitments under the Memorandum of Understanding that President Trump signed last month. The White House said this week Iran was still talking to the U.S., but 10 days now after the president declared the ceasefire over, there's no sign that two sides are heading back to the table for talks. Stephen Portnoy, ABC News, Washington.
4: Now, President Trump reportedly telling News Nation that the deaths of those U.S. service members were very sad, but insisting Iran could not be allowed to have a nuclear weapon. A national day of action over recent shootings involving ICE agents in Texas and Maine. Protests in cities nationwide. This activist in San Antonio.
6: Migration is intrinsic to the human condition. People move to survive, to find safety, to build something livable. What we are living under is a system that tracks movement, restricts it, sells it, and punishes it depending on who you are and where you come from.
4: New questions about the stability of the government in Ukraine. For the third day in a row, protesters taking to the streets of Kyiv. They're rallying against President Zelensky's overhaul of his cabinet. Still burning, hundreds of wildfires in parts of Minnesota and Canada. They've been sending smoke drifting across more than a dozen states for days now. Ontario Premier Doug Ford saying help is coming in from across Canada.
7: We're doing absolutely every resource we can possibly throw at this, including bringing people in from Alberta, firefighters and water bombers from the Yukon and any other jurisdiction that's willing to help.
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0: we take you back to the past on Art Bell Somewhere in Time.
1: Good morning, and this comes under the category of Here We Go Again. Good morning, Art. Wow. Guess what? I fly for the above company, and he gives the name of the company. It's not important. I fly for the above company and just got in from Seattle. When I got my approach clearance, the tower informed me of a 10-degree magnetic heading deviation. When I lined up on final, there it was. I was landing on runway 321, which I was approaching on magnetic heading of 30 degrees. I adjusted as per tower instructions, and there was indeed a 10-degree shift. What's going on? Thought you'd be interested to hear this. All right, that'll set it off for sure. We have observed on this program no less than about four times a magnetic sudden deviation. 10 degrees is a big deviation. So anybody else out there with a compass would do well to go check her out this morning. Whew, 10 degrees. Interesting. Thank you, Mark. That is from Spokane. So anybody with a good compass out there might take a reading and see what you see. Is it going on again?
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1: Well, as you know, there has been a recent strong rumor generated upon the internet that I died, that I was dead. They wrote my obit on the internet. It's really quite well done, actually. And so I've been answering questions, trying to correct this rumor that I am dead, with actually very little success, despite the apparent fact that I'm here on the air. Isn't that amazing? That's how hard it is to kill rumors. Now we've got another one. Apparently on a radio program earlier tonight, some guest somewhere said that I had been invited to join the Trilateral Commission. Now, I would like to know who it is that said this. I mean, they came right out as a guest on a radio show. I think it was in Las Vegas. I'm not sure. And said that I had been invited or was a member of the Trilateral Commission. They stated this as fact. And I would like to know where people get this stuff. Now, my only way of fighting back, generally, has been to admit it. Yeah. I'm a member, so what? What's it to you? And I belong to the Illuminati, too. And a lot of other organizations that have symbols like skull and crossbones. All kinds of stuff like that. Secret ceremonies every weekend. First time caller line, you're on the air.
9: Yeah, Art Bell, this is like playing Russian roulette with this redial.
1: You know, there was a story about a guy the other day, a true idiot, and this is a true story, who decided in an office lunch break room that he was going to be real macho and play Russian roulette in front of the other employees. I'm serious now. The idiot forgot to take out all the bullets but one.
9: I heard about that.
1: Blew his brains out.
9: He left all the bullets in, right?
1: Talk about dumb.
9: Oh, man. I was calling because I heard that chick on the air, the one that was the goddess.
1: Yes.
9: Yeah, and I think she was calling for me.
1: You felt that you were hearing your soulmate?
9: Yeah, I heard her before, and it was really, like, it was the first time I ever called you because...
1: I mean, you can really feel... Can you feel this in your soul?
9: Yeah.
1: Or do you think it might be more hormonal?
9: Well, I just think that we had some kind of click there.
1: Yeah, I know, but was it a hormonal click or a soul click? That's an important distinction.
9: Well, it was like I haven't been with a woman for quite a while.
1: So it could have been hormonal.
9: Yeah, maybe, but I don't think so because I've been real careful. I've been, you know, really looking for a certain person. And I don't know.
1: Well, maybe this may be it then.
9: I can't find anybody else.
1: Well, that maybe you're the one. Okay.
9: How did I get in touch with her, though?
1: I haven't the slightest idea. But you could run an ad. I forget where she calls from in her town, in the newspaper.
9: Oh, man.
1: Other people have done that.
9: I can't remember where she called from.
1: Seems like it's Redding. Maybe.
9: Really?
1: Yeah.
9: In California?
1: I think that might be right.
9: Because yeah. I'm in Hayward.
1: Are you?
9: Yeah, and I'm a biker. I could get there pretty fast.
1: Oh, you're a biker?
9: Yeah. Yeah.
1: Well, I'm not sure that enhances your case, but...
9: Well, it is, really, because I got a lot of Viking blood in me and Scotch and German blood. I'm, you know, pretty strong dude, you know, and just the thing... a goddess chick would be looking for.
1: Viking on a bike.
9: Yeah.
1: All right, I've got it. Thank you. Good luck to you. I think it's Redding. I'm not certain. I think it's Redding. West of the Rockies, you're on the air. Hi. Hello. Going once, going twice, gone. East of the Rockies, you're on the air.
10: Yeah, I'm down in Austin, Texas. Let me get my radio.
1: Okay, get that radio. Turn it off right away. Yes, sir.
10: I have been fascinated and intrigued by the most recent chupacabra.
1: Well, it may be there in your town.
10: Yeah.
1: Now, as you know, we've got
10: I've spoken with you before about
1: it. Got a photograph of this supposed chupacabra on my website now.
10: Yeah, I just got a printout of that.
1: And?
10: I am truly fascinated. And whoever looked at this... I guess a herpetologist from the San Antonio Zoo looked at it and claimed that it was several reptiles put together.
1: Yeah.
10: Whoever's looking for that, I mean, I asked your callers to look at it and see if anybody can get that from this picture. And I'm sure that...
1: I don't see it.
10: I'm sure that the gentleman that... the reporter that went down and filmed this, I'm sure he would have noticed stitching marks somewhere or something obvious, you know?
1: Yeah, there was no word of that.
10: But I got on the phone with the Texas Parks and Wildlife today.
1: Yes.
10: And I basically said, hypothetically speaking, if I trapped one of these things, would you guys be the ones interested in it? And
1: what do you say?
10: Well, yeah, as a matter of fact, that's we would probably come asking you questions, undoubtedly.
1: Really?
10: I went on with my story, and I basically told him about the report out of San Antonio, and obviously he was stupefied, hadn't heard anything about it, which is, you know, to be left up to your own judgment, I guess.
1: Well, it's been all over the media, so I don't know how he could have missed it. Not just my program, but, I mean, down in San Antonio.
10: Well, so far, this is the funny thing. This thing supposedly came to Austin. Mm. I've been tapping doors everywhere in town, and nobody has heard anything about it.
1: You're kidding. You mean like you go up and... yes, ma'am. Have you seen a chupacabra?
10: You'd be surprised, the people that I've brought this up to.
1: I bet I wouldn't be surprised if you got a lot of doors slammed in your face.
10: not literally going door to door. I'm just talking about it in general. I tried to think of where this thing might have gone, and...
1: Well, look, keep on the story. It may be in Austin. It may not be in Austin, but if it is, I have confidence you will find it.
10: One more thing real quick before I let you go.
1: Yes.
10: I've got a chance to see Hale Bopp in the sky just with the naked eye. I just wanted to help pump this thing to you, to the rest of your listeners. If you haven't seen this thing, I've never seen anything like it in the sky.
1: Hey, listen, one thing for you. If you found out I was a member of the Trilateral Commission, would you still love me?
10: Well, I'm a member myself, so...
1: Oh, all right.
10: And I don't think we're allowed to love each other.
1: All right, brother. All right, brother. I gotta go.
10: Okay.
1: See you later. That was metaphoric, you twit. First time caller line, you're on the air. Hello.
11: Yeah, hi, how are you doing?
1: I'm okay.
11: Yeah, this is Carl. I'm calling from Kodiak, Alaska.
1: Oh, Kodiak Island, Alaska. All right. Welcome.
11: Yeah. Yeah, well, thanks. I just want to say, you know, you can see that comet. It wasn't snowing tonight, but last Friday night I was out, and it was pretty clear, and boy, it just really stuck out like a sore thumb.
1: What I have heard is that in Alaska, you can see it at that latitude traversing nearly the entire sky at night. Is that right?
11: Oh, yeah, that's true. Yeah, it's real low on the horizon, but you can see it going the whole way across. So, yeah, it's real nice. What I wanted to say, I heard a comment a little while ago about what are the nation's, what's our goals, what's our national agenda. And there was a Richard Nixon in his last book, Beyond Peace, he kind of talked about that. You know, we've fought all the wars there are to fight now. You know, we've established peace. Now, what's our mission beyond peace? And he kind of alluded to the fact that we need to work on our nation within and make it a shining example to the rest of the world.
1: Well, I'm not sure we're done with wars. As a matter of fact, that's what we need is another good war. Who do you think it would be reasonable to go to declare war against?
11: Well,
1: I mean, let's come up with...
11: The war's a good thing, but, you know, probably... the hottest area in the world, probably Middle East, with you know, Israel and Palestine and all that. So
1: I don't think we want to declare war on Israel. And the Israelis are already at war with the Palestinians, more or less. But there ought to be some country out there that we could declare war against. You hate to see all this military hardware just sitting around rusting. East of the Rockies, you're on the air. Hi.
12: Art.
1: Yes.
12: Ken from Steubenville, Ohio.
1: Hi, Ken.
12: How you doing?
1: All right.
12: I want to get your thoughts on the Howard Stern movie. And
1: well, how can I give you my thoughts? I can tell you I've seen the trailers.
12: Uh-huh.
1: And it looks stupid. I mean, if that's the best they can do is have Howard Stern standing there getting hit by a Frisbee in the face, they're in trouble. The movie better be better than that.
12: Right.
1: Or he's in trouble.
12: Well, when are we coming out with an Art Bell movie?
1: Never.
12: Never?
1: Well, I guess I shouldn't say that, huh? Probably never. I don't want to be in a movie.
12: Stick to radio.
1: Thanks. I've seen the trailers of the Stern movie, and I don't think that I would have picked that scene to advertise Private Parts. I mean, that's all I've seen is Stern standing there and someone throws a frisbee and he doesn't raise his arms to try to do anything and it hits him in the face. And that is supposed to be a riotous trailer to entice one to go see the movie. Okay. First time caller line, you're on the air. Hi.
13: Cool. I can't believe it.
1: You're here.
13: Yeah.
1: Where are you, actually?
13: Jacksonville, Florida. I don't want to tell you my name.
1: Jacksonville, Florida, and you don't want to tell me your name?
13: No, but I do want to stress...
1: There must be a name that all your life you wanted to have secretly. How about using that?
13: Okay.
1: What do we call you?
13: Oh, it doesn't matter. My name is not important.
1: Well, it is, too.
13: Okay. Okay, you can have my name.
1: All right.
13: My real name is Nancy.
1: Nancy. That's a good name. All right. All right, what's on your mind, Nancy?
13: Well, I have an implant, and I wanted to stress the importance of to Whit, your guest on the previous show, Whitley.
1: Whitley Strieber.
13: Thank you. That he ought to keep his.
1: Well, he's thinking about having it removed. Where is yours?
13: It's in my head.
1: In your head?
13: Yes.
1: And what does it seem to do?
13: Well, it's not doing anything right now.
1: I'm sorry?
13: It's been there for 20 years.
1: Okay. How old are you now? Roughly.
13: 30-something.
1: All right. So for 20 years. So you got it as a teen.
13: Yeah. Hmm. And I was telepathically connected with these beings.
1: Ah.
13: And I went and met them and saw several different ships. I'm very nervous talking about this, but I would like to communicate.
1: I can understand, sure. And so you went and met them and saw ships?
13: Yes, and at one point I was taken aboard.
1: Mm-hmm.
13: And I was not abducted. I went voluntarily.
1: Really?
13: Yes.
1: Should we ask what happened?
13: Well, I didn't recall immediately what had happened. It was quite some time later that I realized what had actually happened and that I do have an implant. But after that particular encounter, and there were other witnesses,
1: mm-hmm.
13: and there is tangible evidence still here other than my implant, which...
1: Like what?
13: A homing device that I was looking for, and then this other family found it. And I thought I was looking for a triangle. And I thought I flubbed my mission because someone else found it on the other side of the river. And it became the mysterious Betts ball.
1: Now you're starting to lose me a little bit. I think you're skipping through too much of the story or something.
13: There's too much information, and really... Yeah.
1: You're an abductee is what it comes down to.
13: Well, I don't feel like I'm an abductee.
1: Oh, excuse me, a volunteer.
13: Well, not a volunteer either. I just had my radio on. I answered the call, and I went, and they came. And the first two times I saw a sighting, I logically said, oh, those are shooting stars. When they were in touch with me telepathically, I was very comfortable.
1: Well, there's the reason for our war right there. They're messing with our teenage girls. She's 30-something. She's had it for 20 years. They obviously enticed her away. I won't say abducted because she said she sort of volunteered. So there's a good reason for a war. They're messing with our teenage girls, taking our teen girls. Let's get out the tanks. West of the Rockies, you're on the air. Going once. Going twice, gone. East of the Rockies, you're on the air.
14: Art Bell?
1: Yes?
14: I heard you mention the Aurora tonight.
1: Yes.
14: And you say our government says we don't have one?
1: Well, they don't admit it.
14: Well, my son worked on that. I also have a book right here of Canadian Forces CP-140 Aurora. And it's 9 by 13, and it has 30-some pages of all the things in it. You believe that?
1: I believe you have it. Now,
14: yeah.
1: Who can know if it's genuine?
14: My son. But it says here it was printed by Lockheed. Lockheed California Company, a division of Lockheed Aircraft Corporation, Burbank, California.
1: That's the one, all right.
14: Okay, now, he said that guy you had on there didn't know what he was talking about, that person that you mentioned tonight.
1: Mark?
14: I don't
1: know. Mark McCandlish?
14: Yeah, McCandlish.
1: All right. Didn't know what he was talking about.
14: He didn't know what he's talking about.
1: Okay. But your son does.
14: The aircraft doesn't go that fast.
1: Does your son want to be a guest and tell us all about it?
14: He can't.
1: Why not?
14: Because he has a government job.
1: I see. But, well, then you as his mother might be getting him in trouble.
14: Not necessarily. Uh-uh. But I'll make you a copy of this book and send it to you.
1: By all means, please do, and we'll get it up. You know us.
14: Oh.
1: We'll make it public.
14: Okay.
1: All right, thank you. Right. Heck yeah. If you've got information on the Aurora, send it along. Anybody with a photograph of the Aurora, send it along. We'll put it up there. You know us. We'll do anything. First time caller line, you're on the air. Hi.
15: Hi, Art.
1: Hello.
15: Yes, I heard that you were a member of the Trilateral Commission.
1: That's the news, yeah.
15: Yes, I heard that last night on another talk radio.
1: I began to get word of that today, that some guest had come on some talk show and said that Art Bell sold out, I believe, right?
15: That's what I heard.
1: And is a member of the Trilateral Commission, and what else?
15: That's basically what I heard. My question is, are you a member?
1: What do you think?
15: Well, I just heard you say that you were, so I guess that you are. Am I right?
1: What I said was that rather than constantly denying it, I simply have decided to begin to admit it.
15: Well,
1: I'm a member.
15: Okay.
1: And it's people like you that are going to end up being slaves. And I'm going to be an officer in the New World Order. I mean, they've made me that promise.
15: Well, can I make a statement?
1: And you're going to be a slave.
15: Can I make a statement?
1: I suppose, if it's short.
15: Okay, all I want to say is you're going to find out that you're going to be losing more of your freedoms. You're not a free man again.
1: Not me. Not me. I'm part of the Trilateral Commission. I'm taking freedom, sir. I'll get
15: more
1: freedom.
15: You've sold out to the New World Order.
1: No, it's you that will be losing your freedom.
15: You're going to find out. Just hear me out.
1: You're the one. Sir, you're the one that's going to be losing your freedom.
15: They're going to tell you what to do, and they're doing it right now.
1: Nah.
15: You're not sincere on the air anymore.
1: Nah,
15: that's
1: not true.
15: And all the other American people are going to see it.
1: It's not true.
15: All the other American people see it right now.
1: I'm going to be part of the
15: New World Order.
1: Yes, I'm going to be part of the ruling class. Thank you. Oh, my God. We'll be right back.
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1: ABC News, I'm Dave Packer. CENTCOM says it launched another volley of attacks on Iran after more U.S. service members were killed in Iranian attacks.
2: U.S. Central Command releasing a statement saying two American service members have been killed and another is missing after an Iranian drone and missile attack in Jordan. The strike hitting an airbase that houses U.S. personnel. Four injured service members were evacuated to Jordanian hospitals and later released.
1: ABC's Allison Kasich. President Trump reportedly telling News Nation that the deaths were very sad, but insisting Iran could not be allowed to have a nuclear weapon. A national day of action over recent shootings involving ICE agents in Texas and Maine, those protests in cities nationwide. Still burning, hundreds of wildfires in parts of Minnesota and a lot in Canada that have been sending smoke drifting across more than a dozen states several days now. The influencer Tate brothers arrested in Miami facing extradition to the UK for rape and sex trafficking charges. This is ABC News.
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1: Well, here we go again. Here's a fact from Tom in Lancaster, California. Art, I heard the radio program you're talking about with respect to the Trilateral Commission. The show was last night, 3-4-97 on KXNT Las Vegas on the Lou Epton Show. And it was stated as fact, heard directly from your mouth by Lou's guest, a female whose name I cannot remember. However, she claims to be an investigative reporter, formerly with Media Bypass, and now with a Huntington Beach-based magazine called Investigative Reporter. The implication was that you could no longer be trusted, that you were overjoyed at receiving the invitation, and that you would immediately accept or have accepted, and are now an agent of the new world order and the one world government. How much do you think I got? How much do you think they paid me? Did they pay me $1,000? Was I cheap? Did I sell out cheap? Did I get $25,000? $50,000? $100,000? Well, I'm on, let's see, 332 affiliates now. I ought to be worth quite a bit of money. Five reasons to declare war on Canada, Art. One, well, they plan to invade us, and they can't afford to. So we'd win a country, we'd go into debt rebuilding. Two, they're close, so it would be an affordable war. Three, no bugs to deal with. You fight in the winter. Four, we could get France to help out, too. Their economy needs a war as badly as we do. And five, more room plus energy to utilize for HAARP. That's Mike and his five good reasons to declare war on Canada. We need a good war. West of the Rockies, you're on the air. Hello.
2: Yeah, this is Hopner in Fairbanks, Alaska.
1: Way up north.
2: Yep. That was a good thing you had on about the kids getting messed over because of the economy. And the prices of cars being so high?
1: I didn't say anything about the price of cars.
2: Well, I know. But, I mean, that's one of the things that's...
1: However, I will say, cars are damn expensive these days.
2: Yeah.
1: I mean, you go out and buy a car today, and it's the price of a house when I was younger.
2: That's right. That's what I was getting ready to say, yeah.
1: Not only that, but they're mostly plastic.
2: That's right. And they also, like, I had a 77 Chevy van. Got 15 to 18 miles a gallon.
1: Yeah.
2: It didn't have a computer in it,
1: right.
2: But the new ones only get 15 to 18 miles a gallon.
1: And they've got computers.
2: And they've got computers.
1: And they cost $30,000 and $40,000.
2: That's right.
1: Well, it's no wonder kids are doing drugs, sir. I appreciate your call. We were actually discussing what it is that's the new stat out this morning is that double the number of young people are using marijuana as were a few years ago. And we were wondering out loud why people are turning to drugs. I believe the stats. I'm sure they're true. But why is there an increased need for escapism? That's a pretty good question, huh? Wildcard Line, you're on the air. Hi.
3: Hello, Art. This is Bob from BC.
1: Hi, Bob. BC Bob.
3: Right on. Hey, you know this number 666?
1: Yes.
3: It need not always be taken pejoratively.
1: I know.
3: I don't think a lot of Christians and people know that. Because
1: well, what really bothered me about the caller was he had two examples of 666, right?
3: Yeah.
1: And then I gave him one, and he didn't like it. It's like his numbers are cool, and my numbers are trash.
3: Yeah, well, if he got his from the Bible, which generally I think that's where it started, there's also in 2 Chronicles 9:13. Now, the weight of gold that came to Solomon...
1: Now, we don't allow scripture quoting, so you can, if you wish, you can certainly paraphrase it.
3: Okay, well, was 603 talents of gold.
1: Uh-huh.
3: That's 666.
1: Right.
3: And, you know, see, as far as the beast himself, on the forehead could be the mark or his name or the number of his name. The 666 is a symbolic numerical representation of his name.
1: Tell me something.
3: Seth.
1: If you went, if you got up in the morning, went in to brush your teeth, and went to comb your hair,
3: yeah,
1: and noticed a kind of a weird thing there in your scalp, and you parted your hair a little bit, and there it was, three sixes.
3: Well,
1: what would you do?
3: I'd find a way of erasing it.
1: Would you?
3: I wouldn't really need. See, you're not supposed to mark up your body, you know.
1: I meant if you found this and you had not had a tattoo or anything like that. I mean, it just was there.
3: Well, the mark basically is more of a, I would say more of a symbolic thing, where it's in, written in the heart rather than written physically on the forehead. Because
1: boy, I'll tell you, you are a cool customer.
3: Thank you.
1: All right, thank you, sir, for the call. Have a good morning. How about the rest of you? Go in to brush your teeth. Look down a little bit as you're brushing your teeth, and oh, what is that? This little looks like an ink mark up there. What is that? So you part your hair and. Three sixes. There they are. What would you do? East of the Rockies, you're on the air. Good morning.
4: Good morning, Art. Is 707 a new area code?
1: No, I don't think so. It's been around for a little while.
4: Okay, it won't let me dial that one. Anyway, I'm Ben from Arizona, but I'm calling from Ohio, another truck driver.
1: Well, I call area code 707 all the time. That's where the Sea Crane Company is in Fortuna, California.
4: Okay, well, it won't work for me.
1: Well, how can that be?
4: I don't know.
1: Are you dialing a 1 first?
4: Yes, sir. well, that's not what I called about. May I have your fax number?
1: Sure. It's area code 707.
4: Uh-oh. Go ahead.
1: I'm just kidding. It's area code 702-727-8499.
4: Do not
1: send more than 3 pages, or they will not print out, and I'll never see them.
4: Okay.
1: All right?
4: Okay. I have seen some crazy stuff out there and had weird feelings, but not like that other driver talked about. In my whole life, I've seen 2 UFOs. One was in San Diego, and the other, many of them, was in New Mexico. But what I called about is the cloning business.
1: Yes.
4: Hey, that cloning has been around for a while. A friend of mine is in jail over his clone. He made a clone.
1: He did?
4: Yes.
1: Of himself?
4: Of himself. But the personality of the clone took his bad side. And the language was just terrible. Cursing all the time.
1: This is working up to a very, very old joke about pushing a clone down the steps.
4: God.
1: An obscene clone. Don't tell me that joke, and don't anybody send it to me anymore. I've got 1,000 copies of it.
4: Okay, Art, I'm sorry about that. I enjoy your show, and I'm going to send you some info. I ran into an organization over 25 years ago.
1: Yes.
4: I thought they were full of baloney. They said that their leader came from a spaceship. And I joined and found that out about 6 months later. What got me was the telepathy and mind reading and all of this stuff is what got me involved in the organization. But when they came out with that thing about him coming from some other planet, sort of left them. But nowadays, it may be true. And I'll send you some information on that.
1: Well, I used to be able to comment on this kind of stuff, but now that I'm a member of the CFR... Trilateral Commission I let it slip, the CFR too. I just can't comment on this kind of stuff anymore, but I appreciate the call. West of the Rockies, you're on the air. Hello.
5: Hello.
1: Hi there.
5: Hi, it's Barbara from Everett.
1: Everett, Washington?
5: Yeah, Everett, Washington.
1: Okay. Turn your radio off up there in Everett.
5: I've got the television on.
1: Okay, turn the TV off.
5: Oh, okay. There you go.
1: Stereo? Any other noise-making devices? Turn them off.
5: That's all I got on.
1: All right.
5: Yeah, about that comet?
1: The comet, Hale-Bopp.
5: Yes.
1: Yes.
5: Do you think it'll hit the Earth?
1: Do I think it'll hit Earth?
5: Yeah.
1: Probably.
5: Oh, boy. What time? I mean, what date?
1: April 1st.
5: April 1st.
1: Mm-hmm.
5: 2 days from my girl's birthday.
1: No, dear, it's not going to hit Earth. Its closest approach will be 123 million miles away.
5: Oh.
1: Okay?
5: Okay.
1: So not to worry. That's substantially further away than our sun. So the comet is way out there. Nevertheless, it's going to put on quite a show. First time caller line, you're on the air. Hello.
6: Hi, this is Felix in San Antonio.
1: Hello, Felix.
6: Hi. I had just gotten back from vacation from Germany and was hearing the reports on your program about the chupacabra.
1: Yes.
6: And I just a couple of days ago, I didn't know whether that was true or...
1: Well, it is true that a television station there in San Antonio got video of what is said or might be a chupacabra. I got that video, got my hot little paws upon it, and took a still photograph from it and put it up on the website. So that much is true. Whether or not it really is a chupacabra, who knows?
6: Oh, wow. Well,
1: so go take a look at the photograph and tell me what you think.
6: Okay.
1: And since you're in the San Antonio area, watch your tail end.
6: Oh, yeah. I wanted to tell you about an experience I had.
1: With a chupacabra?
6: Oh, no. I don't know what it was, but I'm a regular jogger, and we have a big park in the back of our house that comes right up to our back fence. And as I was jogging along, off in the distance, I could see what looked like deer, and that's actually what it was, two deer lying dead with both of their legs missing in front, both
1: Ooh.
6: Of them.
1: Ooh, that's bad.
6: And yeah, I never ran the next mile so fast in my life.
1: I'll bet. All right, well, you watch yourself down there, because there have been some fairly impressive recent reports in the San Antonio area, that, of course, being Whitley Strieber's home.
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1: First time caller line, you're on the air. Hello.
13: Yeah, the other night you had on some rules for cats.
1: Oh, rules for cats,
13: yeah,
1: yes.
13: Yeah, can you read those on the air for me?
1: Well, I read them the other night.
13: But my girlfriend didn't get to hear them, and she would love that. And she's listening now. Could you please?
1: I'll see what I can do. I can't make any absolute promises here, but I'll
13: okay, well, she'd like to go back to sleep as soon as she can. So if you do decide to do it, I'd
1: appreciate it. Well, it probably won't be that soon. So okay. I'll sort of let you know ahead of time, and you can record it or something, if I can find them.
13: Okay.
1: All right?
13: Thanks.
1: Thank you. See, I get so much stuff like that, so many goodies, that it's literally impossible to keep them all. Rules for cats. That was a pretty good one. Somebody should resend that one to me, I suppose, because I don't immediately see it. All right, east of the Rockies, you're on the air. Good morning.
14: Hi, Art. Good morning.
1: Good morning.
14: Jeff from New Orleans.
1: Yes, sir.
14: I had a couple of things I just wanted to ask you.
1: By the way, have you noticed that your New Orleans affiliate, WSMB it is?
14: Yes, sir.
1: Has added A, the last hour of the program, and B, Dreamland.
14: That's what I was calling about.
1: Uh-huh.
14: One of the things.
15: Do the wild thing at 702-727-1295.
14: Might be the best.
1: All right, you just put touch tones on the line, sir, and I can't allow that.
14: That was a mistake. I'm sorry.
1: That's all right. Just don't let it happen again.
14: Yes, sir. I was wondering what might be the best time to view the comet these days and where.
1: About an hour to an hour and a half before your local sunrise.
14: Okay.
1: Go out and look east, and then look north just a little bit, and look up about 20 or 30 degrees in the sky, and there she'll be, bright and fuzzy, and that's the comet.
14: Bright and fuzzy, and I'll know it when I see it.
1: And if you've got binoculars or a little eyepiece of some kind, it will be startlingly clear.
14: Great.
1: Okay?
14: Great. Thank you, sir.
1: Enjoy it. It'll be the best comet of your lifetime, in all likelihood. West of the Rockies, you're on the air. Hi. Would have been first time caller line. You're on the air.
16: Hello.
1: Hello.
16: Who have I got a hold here?
1: Who are you calling?
16: I'm trying to call Art Bell.
1: Well, then you're really in luck.
16: Yes, sir. Art, thank you. This is Reagan from Spring Valley.
1: Yes, sir.
16: On the harp situation, when you have the gentleman on.
1: Yes.
16: That was investigating that.
1: Yes.
16: My question is, if we had a big volcano or an asteroid hit,
1: yes,
16: could we control the weather enough to wash out the dust
1: effects
16: and debris early enough before it caused global cooling?
1: I would have no idea.
16: It's just, maybe we could commandeer that thing and make it useful. And I've got a country that I think we could...
1: We need a good war, yeah.
16: Yeah, Antarctica. I think it's the only one we could...
1: We'd declare war on the Antarctica. Well, that would be like declaring war on the UN, because the
16: That'd
1: Antarctica...
16: That'd be fine, too.
1: I understand. That's right. There are many, many countries. We could start a full world war that way. Now you're really talking.
16: Okay. And one other thing. I found out who is in control of our business cycles. He's a Chinaman. His name is Some Dumb Luck.
1: Some Dumb Luck, yeah. Is he related to Alan Greenspan?
16: Well, with all this Chinese connections in Washington, you never know.
1: Otherwise known as Says Some Dumb Stuff.
16: Yep.
1: Goodbye, sir.
16: Thank you, sir. I enjoy your show.
1: That's irrational exuberance. Walk Hard Line, you're on the air. Hello.
17: Hi, Art.
1: Hi.
17: This is Brian from Sacramento.
1: Hello, Brian.
17: Yeah, I was listening, and I wonder sometimes, doesn't anybody recognize sarcasm when they hear it? Don't you dare deny you're not a member of the...
1: The answer is, a lot of people don't

0: the way the pictures were described. His soft, fuzzy little critter, very affectionate. Does nibble a little bit, to bite a little bit, but so far he hasn't started sucking blood.
1: Yeah, well, you watch them. You know, they suck the breast from babies in the middle of the night.
0: Well, we've got a pretty good-sized house full of cats, and all of them a bunch of good pets. We're cat lovers also. Definitely cat lovers.
1: Hail One World Order, sir.
0: Good night, Art.
1: Good night. First time caller line, you're on the air. Hello. Would have been wild card line, you're on the air. Good morning.
2: Hi, good morning, Art. I have a couple of questions about cloning, but first of all, I think it's pretty obvious how much the Trilateral Commission paid you.
1: How much?
2: It's not very much money, but you couldn't resist the symbolic significance. $666,000.
1: Of course, sir. You've hit it right on the head.
2: I didn't get to hear Friday night's show, unfortunately.
1: Actually, I framed the check.
2: I'm sure you would, yes. if one was to clone me, or I was to clone myself,
1: yeah.
2: Is my clone a baby or a fully grown adult, or what?
1: Oh, it's a baby.
2: Okay, so it has to grow up and learn
1: but,
2: and all
1: but
2: that.
1: Actually, you really want it that way, because depending, of course, on what you're going to use your clone for, you want good, fresh, absolutely fresh organs.
2: And that's true.
1: In other words, as you grow older, you want your clone to be in early 20s, mid-20s, somewhere in there. So that if you need a liver or a heart or a lung or, you know, whatever it is you need, you get a good fresh one.
2: Now, with an intelligent clone, does it have my thoughts and my feelings or just my, you know, hereditary traits or what?
1: Well, I'm not sure about that part, but I guess we'll know soon the way things are going. Sir, I got to run.
2: Thanks, Art.
1: Right, thank you. From a member. We'll be right back. Here's a little song about the devil. Fits right in.
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4: When he came across this young man sewing on a fiddle and playing it hot, and the devil jumped up on a hickory stump and said, "Boy, let me tell you what. I guess you didn't know it, but I'm a fiddle player too. And if you'd care to take a dare, I'll make a bet with you. Now, you played pretty good fiddle, boy, but give the devil his due. I bet a fiddle of gold against your soul, because I think I'm better than you."
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0: ABC News. I'm Dave Packer. Central Command says the U.S. launched another round of strikes against Iran. This comes after the death of more U.S. service members during an Iranian attack. ABC's Stephen Portnoy.
1: This is a major escalation, the first U.S. combat deaths in the Iran war since its earliest weeks. U.S. Central Command says the two service members were killed in Jordan as the U.S. defended against Iranian ballistic missiles and drones. A third service member is said to be missing in action. Four more were so badly wounded in yesterday's attacks they had to be medically evacuated to hospitals, but the military says they have since been discharged.
0: A new development into the investigation into an outbreak of a nasty stomach bug outbreak. ABC's Ika Jachi.
2: The CDC confirming more than 1,600 cases and nearly 100 hospitalized linked to lettuce served at Taco Bell locations in five states. The FDA's investigation traced it all back to a single supplier in Mexico. The probe is still widening with hundreds of more cases still pending.
0: And now this, the FDA reporting that a sample of shredded iceberg lettuce supplied by Taylor Farms, which is not part of the current recall, has tested positive for the Cyclospora parasite. More than 1,000 flights canceled, another 4,000 delayed because of storm Saturday across the Northeast. Those storms actually expected to clear out some of the hazy skies caused by the Canadian wildfire smoke. There have been ongoing air quality concerns in large parts of the nation. Phil Manuel, a incident meteorologist for the National Weather Service in Minnesota, says rain Friday may have worsened conditions because of lightning strikes.
3: Weather started all of this, and most likely weather will end all of this. We will manage it until that time comes.
0: 18 people evacuated, 10 hospitalized after a moving truck slammed into seven vehicles in Fairland, Maryland Saturday, which was a national day of action over recent shootings involving ICE agents in Texas and Maine, protests in cities nationwide. 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
1: Good morning, everybody. I'm Art Bell. All right, somebody has sent me this this Bixman business, and it is Fruitcake City, man. Absolute Fruitcake City. I'll tell you more about it. This is unbelievable. Absolutely unbelievable. Sirius Fruitcake City. West of the Rockies, you're on the air. Hello.
2: Good morning, Art. How are you?
1: I'm fine. How are you?
2: I'm just fine. My name's Catherine. I'm calling from Rancho Cucamonga and listening to you on 1350 KCKC.
1: That's the way to do it.
2: Yeah. I wanted to tell you I'm a remote encoder.
1: What is a remote encoder?
2: That's a person that works at the post office and puts the barcodes on your mail.
1: Oh, an assistant. Oh, the beast.
2: Anyway,
1: a barcode person.
2: Yes, I really enjoy your show.
1: Thank you.
2: Really helps me get through with the night. And that's all I wanted to say.
1: Well, I appreciate your calling. Thank you.
2: Okay, thank you.
1: See you later. Ah, did you hear that? That sweet little deceptive voice that applies barcodes on a daily basis. Think about it. East of the Rockies, you're on the air. Hello. Hello, hello. Going once, twice, three times, gone. Wild card line, you're on the air. Hi.
3: Hey, Art, how you doing? This is Gene in Las Vegas.
1: All right.
3: Hey, did you ever hear top of the hour news?
1: No. Well, maybe not the same news you heard.
3: Right. Well, they said they, I'm here in Las Vegas. They said they can make a chicken have the sound of a quail.
1: Yeah.
3: Transporting.
1: Yep. Yep, I already knew about that, yes.
3: Wow, that's amazing. Well, anyway, listen, I want to ask you about one of your bumper songs.
1: Sure.
3: It's a woman who sings it, real classy song. One of the lyrics are, sing your camel a song. You know which one I'm talking about?
1: Oh, you're talking about Maria Muldaur.
3: Oh, I got to write this down.
1: Yep, her name is Maria Muldaur, and you know what? She's going to be out in Boulder City.
3: Really?
1: Yep. I found out in the next few days sometime she's going to be out in Boulder City. Let's be absolutely certain we know what we're talking about here, all right? Here it is.
4: Midnight at the Oasis.
1: Could that be it?
3: That's it.
1: Uh-huh. That's Maria Muldaur.
3: What a classy tune.
1: Oh, man. She's a classy lady, too. Although every time someone says my name to her, she keeps saying, Art Bell, where is my money? My money, you're playing my song. Where's my money, Art Bell?
3: Do you have the name of that?
1: It's called Midnight at the Oasis.
3: Great. Hey, one more thing. I sent you a tape of a band called Dead Can Dance. Did you get that?
1: Of a band called what?
3: Dead Can Dance.
1: Dead Can Dance. Yes, I did get it. Thank you. And I will listen. It's on my pile to listen.
3: Okay. Well, then I guess that's it. I appreciate you taking my call.
1: All right.
3: Thanks a lot.
1: And you will see the article, by the way, in the Sun newspaper.
3: Yeah, I live here, so I'll pick it up.
1: Pick it up. I commanded it be written, and just like that. Thank you.
3: All right, have a good one.
1: See you later. East of the Rockies, you're on the air. Good morning. Hello. Goodbye. First time caller line, you're on the air.
5: Yeah, hey, Art, how's it going?
1: It's going just fine.
5: Yeah, are you a Howard Stern fan, by the way?
1: Actually, a little bit. Yeah, he's a funny guy.
5: Yeah, are you going to go see his movie?
1: Not based on the trailer. What's the matter with those people? Now, you've seen what they're running on TV, right?
5: Yeah, man. Well, I find it some pretty good stuff.
1: I take it you're a Stern fan, right?
5: Yeah, straight.
1: All right. I saw the trailer the other night where he stands there getting hit by the frisbee.
5: Yeah.
1: They got to be able to do better than that.
5: Well, from what I heard, you know, it's a good quality movie, you know.
1: Well, then why don't they put a better quality enticement together? Do you agree?
5: Well, it's more for the type of people that, you know, basically like chicks, you know, babe, rock and roll, that kind of crowd.
1: Yeah. So, in a lot of ways, I am. I mean, Howard's very funny. I've always maintained that if he would just cut out about like 1 or 2% of the very worst stuff he does, he'd be on a lot more stations.
5: Well, I mean,
1: because I mean, he's got a sincerely funny sense of humor. I mean, the guy is a good comedian.
5: Well, he also has, you know, a lot of good points. I mean, standing up for, like, our, you know, our First Amendment, you know, even though he gets in trouble, you know, for it a lot.
1: No. He defines the First Amendment.
5: Nah.
1: Yes, he does. He defines it. He is the First Amendment. He's right at the line, testing it all the time.
5: I'd have to disagree with you there.
1: Really?
5: Yep.
1: Who's farther out than Howard Stern?
5: Well, maybe you come in as a close second, but...
1: Not even close. Come on, give me a break. No one's ever disrobed in my studio.
5: Oh, are you really a member of the Trilateral Commission?
1: What do you think? Ms. Bixman says I am. You think I am?
5: I don't know. You might be.
1: I might be. I really might be. What do you think that would mean if I was?
5: Well, I still love your show.
1: Goodbye.
5: All right.
1: West of the Rockies, you're on the air. Hi.
6: Oh, yeah, this is Bill from Lake Arrowhead, California.
1: Hello, Bill.
6: Is this our Bill show?
1: Yes.
6: Am I on the air?
1: Probably.
6: Okay, I'm calling about the new show on TLC. It's called Future Fantastic.
1: I have heard of that somewhere.
6: You guys were talking about the chicken that's crossed with the quail brain?
1: That's right, yes. And so the chicken makes sounds like a quail.
6: Right, well, these guys were talking about cyborgs being humans having computer brains and cyborgs having human brains crossed on there. Do you understand that?
1: No. But that's all right.
6: Okay. This isn't on the air?
1: Yes, it is on the air.
6: Okay.
1: You asked me if I understood cyborgs having human brains having cyborgs. No,
6: well,
1: I don't.
6: They were talking about that on the show.
1: Well, I didn't see the show, so I...
6: I just wanted to tell you that, and maybe you could check out the show sometime.
1: All right.
6: All righty.
1: Sorry. Just a little cross. One little tiny genetic... First time caller line, you're on the air. Hello.
7: Hi, Art.
1: Hello.
7: This is Chris from Templeton, California.
1: Hi, Chris.
7: God, I'm so excited. One thing that I have always been wondering, no one ever brings up nutrition when they're on your show.
1: Really?
7: Well,
1: I like quarter pounders.
7: No, you don't.
1: I do, too.
7: Are you serious?
1: Yeah.
7: I'm so
1: sad. Love quarter pounders. I have been hooked on quarter pounders for years. Without cheese.
7: Well, I'm sad for you.
1: But a lot of times when I go and I order, they put cheese on. That really makes me crazy.
7: Why?
1: I will drive back 8 miles and demand to see the manager. And I don't settle for the cheese being scraped off either.
7: Well, why is that?
1: Because there's always a remnant there.
7: Well, I don't know. I think nutrition and bad nutrition is at the heart of every problem that's going on right now.
1: Really?
7: Wait, earlier you talked about call in if you have a suggestion why drug problems have increased.
1: Why people are turning to drugs, yes. And you think it is nutrition.
7: Well, I just think that people are getting depressed because they're not getting the proper nutrients.
1: Well, what should they be getting that they're not?
7: Well, in the old days, people used to garden and... they used to get outside and get their hands in the soil.
1: We have a garden here.
7: And
1: we have our own garden. We grow our own veggies here.
7: Good for you. Are you depressed?
1: I beg your pardon?
7: Are you depressed?
1: Some days.
7: I'm talking about people who are really depressed and they're turning towards drugs to find the answer, you know? Because there's so much missing from their lives.
1: We grow mostly artichokes here. I love artichokes. Oh,
7: so
1: yeah.
7: I love artichokes.
1: Grow artichokes.
7: That's great.
1: Okay?
7: Yeah.
1: And quarter pounders.
7: And not quarter pounders. You have to stay away from those. And I'm not even a vegetarian. I I think that, you know...
1: There is something unique about a McDonald's Quarter Pounder. Nothing else tastes like it. I mean, there are other good hamburgers, and I'm a connoisseur of hamburgers. But there is a specific Quarter Pounder taste that I have never... nobody has ever matched it.
7: That's amazing. I might have to try one just because you said that.
1: See? Give it a shot.
7: It's been years since I've had one.
1: Well, indulge yourself.
7: Well, why?
1: Life is short.
7: Oh, I know.
1: Eat Quarter Pounders.
7: I know. I love you, Art.
1: Thanks.
7: Bye.
1: I'll see you later. We do grow artichokes out here. They grow like crazy. West of the Rockies, you're on the air. Hi.
8: Hello, Art Bell.
1: Hello.
8: Yeah, I got a couple of things. First off, that hour with JC that you had a couple of weeks ago.
1: Ah, yes.
8: That had got to have been the funniest hour of your show that I've ever heard. And second, about cloning.
1: Yes.
8: I say let them go. I say go ahead and let them clone. I look at it this way.
1: Really, suppose the concept was to clone JC. A JC in every town. Two or three JCs.
8: Well, like, I look at it, it's just a photocopy, but no personality. It would have to be a different personality. They're just built the same. Think of it like automobiles, right? They stamp them out. Mm-hmm. They all look the same, but they don't drive the same, huh? You get a lemon every now and again.
1: You do. And we were talking about that Sunday on Dreamland, how the human mind can affect complex mechanisms and random number generators and that sort of thing.
8: I'm thinking, yeah, that. But here's a couple of points of view.
1: In other words, treat your car well, talk nicely to it, send it good vibes. It will not break down as much.
8: No, it won't. Not at all.
1: That's true.
8: My couple of things. About cloning?
1: Yes.
8: I say, like, again, let them go ahead, because I look at it this way. It's like, do you have children just so you can harvest them? One. And what if your parents said, that's why we had you? Huh. So we can harvest organs from you.
1: Make you want to run away from home.
8: Makes you think twice about, it's like, so what if there's somebody that's built just like you? It's somebody else, you know?
1: Well... When you get old enough to read and you crank out your birth certificate and your name is Harvest, you know you're in trouble.
8: that'll be it. But I mean, that's a couple of ways to think about it, you know?
1: Thank you, my friend.
8: Okay, all right, good night.
1: See you later. Harry Harvest.
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1: First time caller line, you're on the air. Hi.
18: Hey, Art, how's it going?
1: All right.
18: All right, I understand that the goddess is searching for a consort.
1: Well, that's what she said. Now, I'm no matchmaker.
18: I understand. Actually, I'm employed at your Austin affiliate.
1: Oh, yes, and yes, yes. Oh, I'm getting a lot of calls from Austin.
18: I know. It's been going through the roof. I'm really impressed. But actually, I'm not really searching myself, necessarily, but she sounded very tempting. I had to at least call and try.
1: She intentionally, I'm convinced, sounds that way.
18: Well, it's incredible. It's incredible. I hope she keeps calling. Because, I don't know, just as a little something.
1: Do you know that some people have put ads in her local newspaper in her town trying to get in contact with her?
18: Really?
1: Yes.
18: Wow.
1: I know.
18: I tell you what, she's got that special something that just is intriguing.
1: I know. Do you know how she got her name? Or maybe you don't.
18: Doug, hit me.
1: We call her 10.
18: Okay.
1: And one night I decided nobody on the air... You know, I like doing stuff nobody else does. So I asked my audience, count them up, how many of the Ten Commandments in your life have you broken? Right? I did a survey. And she was one of only two people who called up and said, all 10.
18: Wow. Well, I think anybody else is probably lying. Well, aside from the murder.
1: Thanks for the call.
18: That just struck me.
1: See you later. You know, lots of people from Austin... We must really be catching fire in Austin. But that's how she got her 10. A lot of people think it's, you know, something else. It's not. She claimed to have violated all 10 commandments. Now, you think about that a little bit. East over the Rockies, you're on the air.
19: Morning, Art. How are you today?
1: I'm okay.
19: That's good. Hey, I had a question for you. I was talking about cloning. I was thinking about that book, 12th Planet by... Zechariah Sitchin.
1: Sitchin, yes. Where are you, sir?
19: Oh, I'm sorry. It's Devin in Fremont,
1: okay.
19: Nebraska.
1: Fremont, Alaska?
19: Nebraska.
1: Nebraska.
19: My brother's in Alaska. I'm in Nebraska.
1: Okay.
19: Do you know, is he still alive? Has he written? I know he's written some other books.
1: Sitchin?
19: Yeah.
1: Sure he's alive. I interviewed him about 4 months ago.
19: Well, that's my second question, if he had been on your show or not.
1: Several times.
19: Okay, and I'm sure those are available on the tape.
1: They are?
19: Okay. Well, I guess that's all I had.
1: All right, call. I'll give you the number and ask for the Zechariah Sitchin programs, okay?
19: Okay.
1: Take care. East of the Rockies, you're on the air. Hello.
20: Yeah, Mr. Bell.
1: Yes.
20: I'm out of Kansas City. My name is Steven.
1: Hi, Steve.
20: And I wanted to make a comment about the lady yesterday who took on the demons.
1: Oh, and wore them to a frazzle.
20: Yeah.
1: Yes.
20: She needs to go into the adult film business.
1: You think so?
20: Yeah.
1: Well, I think there are more risks involved in terrestrial production of that sort than there would be in the astral plane.
20: That's true.
1: Mm-hmm.
20: And then the trucker tonight who said he has lost time and had the same song.
1: Yep.
20: He's probably listening to Alice's Restaurant Massacre or... Inagata De Vita.
1: 18 minutes, right, for Inagata De Vita?
20: Yeah.
1: Mm-hmm. Well, that's a good thought. Thank you very much. They don't make long songs the way they used to. Remember Miss American Pie? That was another good one. During my years as a disc jockey, and I did have those years, there were a couple of good Beatle ones, too. There were some really long songs during which you could perform all sorts of things. Wildcard Line, you're on the air. Hi.
21: Hello, Art. This is David in Irmo, South Carolina.
1: Hello, David.
0: A couple hours ago, you had a lady call in talking about the Aurora.
1: Mm-hmm.
0: And she said that her son worked on the CP-140 Aurora.
1: That's right.
0: That's an actual aircraft. It's a Canadian maritime reconnaissance aircraft based on the P-3 Orion.
1: Oh, you mean it's not the Aurora?
0: No. Now, obviously, there is something out there causing those sonic booms and everything in California. So.
1: Oh, you bet.
0: So there actually is an Aurora in use, but it's a 4-engine turboprop. So either somebody's playing games with names and that, or everybody's been really confused for a while.
1: Well, I fully expect to have an Aurora car pretty soon. I mean, they name... wouldn't that be a good name for a car?
0: I think they already have one.
1: An Aurora?
0: I think so. I think it's either GM or Chrysler.
1: Figures.
0: One more thing.
1: Mm-hmm.
0: About last time Richard Hoagland was on, he was talking about the T-Rex that they found the DNA in.
1: Right.
0: That's not the one that the government seized. There's another one they found a few months earlier in Montana.
1: What do you think they're going to do with the DNA now?
0: Well, I'm a paleontology intern at the South Carolina State Museum, and I had a chance to talk to the scientist who found it. And he says it's extremely fragmentary, and their best bet would be they might be able to figure out whether or not there's a genetic link between dinosaurs and birds. They might be able to confirm all the theories.
1: And maybe use a little bird DNA to splice?
0: Well,
1: fill in the holes.
0: One scientist was saying that with Jurassic Park, if you tried to mix the frog DNA with the dinosaur DNA, you just get one really mean frog.
1: Boy, exactly what we need is a Tyrannosaurus Rex that can fly.
0: Yeah. Well,
1: great.
0: I mean, consider that most birds, well, actually all birds today, are direct descendants of dinosaurs based on...
1: Well, there are some who believe that.
0: But they found a feathered dinosaur last year in China, and that's shut a few people up.
1: They found what?
0: They found a dinosaur in China. It's a small dinosaur with downy sort of feathers that were visible imprinted in the stone.
1: What did? Oh! You mean it was a dead dino?
0: Oh not, yeah.
1: Oh okay.
0: Very
1: I thought
0: dead.
1: You were saying okay.
0: Yeah, about 100 million years old or so.
1: Okay, well.
0: But I've seen a drawing of it, and it looks sort of like the down you'd see on a baby chick or something like that.
1: Interesting. All right. Well, listen, I got a break at the bottom of the hour. Thank you very much. Take care.
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1: You people be careful out there. It's
21: last Saturday evening.
1: It's dangerous.
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2: ABC News, I'm Dave Packer. U.S. Central Command says the U.S. completed another round of strikes in Iran, saying it hit Revolutionary Guard forces. This after
3: U.S. Central Command says two service members were killed in Jordan as the U.S. defended against Iranian ballistic missiles and drones. A third service member is said to be missing in action. Iran has targeted civilian infrastructure in Kuwait, striking water and power plants there. As an Iranian general said the other day, his country might move from a phase of retaliation to what he called the offensive phase of the war.
2: ABC's Stephen Portnoy. The CDC confirming more than 1,600 cases of the cyclospora parasite and nearly 100 hospitalized linked to lettuce served at Taco Bell locations in five states. The New York City Health Department announcing Saturday that a second person has died in connection with the Legionnaires' disease community cluster on Manhattan's Upper East Side. But they report there's been a decline in new cases. This is ABC News.
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0: Now, we take you back to the past on Art Bell Somewhere in Time.
1: She is classy. Very classy, isn't she?
2: You don't have to answer. There's no need to speak.
1: Coming to Boulder City, too. This woman can belt out some jazz now, I'll tell you. She's into jazz. Good morning, everybody. It's great to be here. Kind of in the stretch run.
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1: Okay, back to the lines we go. And east of the Rockies, you're on the air. Good morning.
9: Good morning, Art. This is Scott in Omaha.
1: Hi, Scott.
9: Just went outside and took a look at that fuzzy little Q-tip up in the air. My son has my binoculars hidden. I didn't want to wake him up at 5:30 in the morning, so I'll have to wait until tomorrow to see it with binoculars.
1: But you can see it with the naked eye, can't you?
9: Oh, yeah, definitely.
1: Oh, yeah.
9: I got an idea on the chupacabra that nobody's thought of, and I can't believe it.
1: What is it?
9: They're cold-blooded animals. They've been hibernating. It's just starting to get warm down in Texas. That's why that one came out.
1: Well, what about the Larsen ice shelf, which is cracking and preparing to fall off? Had you thought about that?
9: Yeah.
1: But maybe they were frozen in the Antarctic. And, of course, it's cracking and melting.
9: Well, they've been reported down in, what is it, Puerto Rico for years now?
1: That's correct.
9: Okay. It's always warm down there.
1: Yep.
9: Now, as they're migrating further north into Mexico, the United States, and everything else, their northern migration has stopped. You know, there haven't been many reports since, what, September, October?
1: Mm-hmm.
9: And then all of a sudden, boom, we have this one here last week.
1: True.
9: So things are about ready to break loose. It's starting to warm up here in Nebraska. We're starting to get into the 40s, 50s, 60s.
1: Have you seen the picture of the San Antonio chupa?
9: No, I haven't. I have your one from last year.
1: Okay. Well, you've got to get this new one. Take a look and let me know what you think.
9: Yeah, I was spying into some stuff on my computer and it blew up on me, so I've got to replace that. Somebody didn't like what I was looking at.
1: Your computer blew up?
9: Yes.
1: Sheesh. All right. Thank you.
9: Thank you.
1: Good luck. I've had computers fail in various ways, but I've never had one blow up. West of the Rockies, you're on the air. Hello.
10: Good morning, Art.
1: Good morning.
10: This is Pat from Burbank, California.
1: Hi, Pat.
10: I have two really great things to tell you about.
1: Okay.
10: And first, I want to tell your listeners, please stop asking Art how he's feeling. How's he doing? He's feeling fine. And just say, hi, nice to talk with you. 100 times a night, please.
1: I know. People can't help it, though. It's a reaction kind of thing.
10: I know. Maybe we can try and retrain him a little bit. First thing I got for you, I sent you a fax about a scientist that had a lab technician make a mistake and misinterpreted a B, letter B, for the letter D, and put an element in a particular concoction they were making, and by accident they came up with a compound that had magnetism about 125% more than what we've ever been able to make.
1: Wow.
10: And the implications are remarkable with motors and generators and some of these levitation devices. And, hey, and Levitron. Look at Levitron. We'll get it up there 3 inches high now.
1: I was about to say another inch.
10: Listen, I have one last really great thing. I have some pictures here that nobody's ever seen before. They're from the 70s when my aunt and I were playing with cameras and taking pictures and stuff. And I never really showed it to anybody except customers when I went from place to place repairing stuff.
1: Yes.
10: Well, these pictures will knock your socks off.
1: I like having my socks knocked off.
10: My aunt was very upset with her husband. And they were celebrating her son's 21st birthday.
1: Mm-hmm.
10: The person taking the camera with one of those 110 Instamatic cameras...
1: Right.
10: Caught something on 7 frames of the pictures that we've got, about 7.
1: Yes.
10: Of a green interwoven mist. And I don't mean just, you know, a haze. I'm talking about something that if you look at it, it's like interwoven, and it's green.
1: Mm.
10: And every time you look at the pictures, wherever she appears in the picture, whether it be in the upper right-hand corner or in the bottom, it's hanging around her neck. It's near her forehead. It's emanating behind the wall where she was sitting at the time.
1: That's interesting. Now, do you is there a way that you can scan these into a computer format? Or
10: I am very computer oriented. I don't have a scanner. I was hoping to maybe send them to you with a return address, stamped envelope, and everything to make sure that the postage was paid for coming back.
1: The problem with that is that if something gets lost, I feel absolutely horrible about it, and I get so much mail.
10: Yeah, I know
1: that it can happen. So I'm
10: even with
1: very
10: certified
1: leery.
10: Even with certified,
1: you would think that would be all right, but you know, I would hope it would be all right, and I could scan them. I certainly have that ability.
10: Right. If I had a friend that could do that, I would search it out here. But unfortunately, I could go to the electronics store and buy one and take it back the next day.
1: No, don't do that.
10: But my integrity is a little bit too high for that.
1: Let me think that over, all right?
10: Okay.
1: All right, thank you. Of course, I would love to get them, but I really, really worry when it's, you know, a one-of-a-kind thing and you're sending it and you want to get it back. Please don't do that. You know, I never thought of that. Go out and buy a scanner, scan the stuff, and take the scanner back the next day. No. Wild Card Line, you're on the air. Hi.
11: Hi, Art. Dan in the U District.
1: Hello, Dan.
11: Say, last night a guy from Tacoma was wondering where that where Mel's Hole is located.
1: Mm-hmm.
11: And if you go southwest out of Ellensburg towards Highway 410, it's about halfway between Ellensburg and 410. So if he's listening, that'll pretty much pinpoint.
1: That's where Menestash is?
11: Yeah.
1: Okay.
11: It's about 10, 15 miles out of Ellensburg.
1: Mm-hmm.
11: So it's a very interesting story. I
1: saw another newspaper article out of Ellensburg or somewhere or another. It says, Mel's story full of holes.
11: Really?
1: Yeah.
11: Oh, do you think it
1: I think to... reporters cannot resist hole analogies, and I understand that.
11: Yeah. Yeah, boy, I'd sure like to know if there's anything to it. I don't know. Maybe if somebody could fly over it and get some video shots of the area. Of course, by now they probably have erected a building over the hole.
1: I got a fax from a guy in Washington, D.C. who said he's got a hole there, too.
11: Huh.
1: Except he keeps having things pop out of it. Dead cows, refrigerators, monofilament line.
9: Oh, God, I love your show. There's nothing like it, man. It's like every night we get to go on this big adventure, all of us together.
1: I know, and it's never quite the same, is it?
9: Yeah.
1: All right, Dan. Better. Thanks.
9: Okay.
1: See you later. West of the Rockies, you're on the air. Hi.
12: Hello.
1: Hello.
12: My name's Ron.
1: Ron, you have hum in your phone.
12: Huh?
1: You have hum.
12: Hum?
1: Hum.
12: Yeah, that's probably because I'm on a cordless phone.
1: What kind of cord? Well, no, don't answer that. It's a lousy one, whatever it is. Do you have a real phone there?
12: No, I sure don't. Maybe if I get a little closer to the actual unit, it might go away.
1: It's all right. You're a great advertisement for digital phones.
12: Thank you.
1: So go ahead.
12: Yeah, Art, I had a question. Actually, it took me a long time to get through to you, but my question is earlier you referred to the, or you implied that you had some information on a possible depopulationist movement. You know, I think that there's probably a lot of people who would be interested in something like that, and I understand the danger of exposing a truth like that to an individual, but being that you have such a wide audience, you know, it seems like something that you might be able to come out with to a mass of people.
1: Were you not able to discern by the tone of my voice that I was kidding?
12: Well, you know, sometimes it's hard to tell. Sometimes a lot of people, even when they're telling the truth, have a you know, somewhat sarcastic tone to their voice as just a means of...
1: Yeah, but mine was dripping. I mean, come on. I told the guy I know about, but if I were to tell you, I'd have to kill you. Now, what does that tell you? I mean, you didn't really...
12: No, to tell you the truth, that doesn't sound like that illogical of a statement. I mean, depending on the circumstances, because someone who actually did have information of that sort might actually, use something like that to dissuade a person from actually wanting to attain that.
1: All right, then. Look, you're bound and determined to believe it. There's nothing I can do to dissuade you. So, yes, I know all about the depopulation movement. Yes, I'm in the Trilateral Commission. No, I'm not allowed to talk about any of it, okay?
12: Okay, but now... Okay.
1: All right, what more do you want?
12: Well, no. I mean, I agree.
1: I'm also associated with the CIA.
12: If you don't...
1: And the FBI and the DEA.
12: If you didn't have any information on it, yeah, that's fine. I understand the fact that you're saying that you don't have any information.
1: I give up. I appreciate that. Goodbye. I give up. Get a new phone. East of the Rockies, you're on the air. Hello.
13: Hi, Art. This is Kate from Dallas.
1: Hi, Kate.
13: And, I think that Perfect 10...
1: Yes.
13: I think that I might have a solution to her problem. Well, you said that you would want to, rent out the uplink room or whatever, however you said it. Well, what I think you ought to do is invite her, you know, just pay her way to go up there and stay with y'all for a night or two, and that would increase the value of the uplink room. Then you can have a big picture in there, and, I mean, surely that would increase it.
1: Oh, Lord.
13: What do you think?
1: I don't know. I think you sound pretty high on the scale yourself, actually.
13: Well, actually, I think maybe she and I could be together instead. How about that?
1: C and I?
13: I'm just teasing.
1: Ah, you're a Dallas girl, huh?
13: I'm a Dallas girl. You know what?
1: What?
13: I got this thing. I'm a paramedic, and I went on a retreat, and it's kind of like a search and rescue deal.
1: Sure.
13: And I met this guy there, and he was really pretty cool.
1: Mm-hmm.
13: And he gave me this sheet, and... talks about the Antichrist. Guess who the sheet says the Antichrist is?
1: Me.
13: Well, actually, that's probably a pretty logical choice. But no. Prince Charles.
1: Prince Charles?
13: Yeah, it's really weird.
1: Hmm.
13: It says that he has, says that the Bible gives 42 sons of the Antichrist,
1: mm-hmm.
13: and he has 27 of them. It's kind of weird, huh? Even talks about Hellbop in it. Anyway, I'm going to send you a copy of it because it's really long.
14: I'm the one.
13: It's really kind of funky, I think.
1: Yeah, me too.
13: But I thought you might kind of like to hear that. I've never heard that kind of a link, but anyway.
1: All right. Thank you, dear. See you later. What would you say, folks? That voice, that was good. Moving up on toward an 8 to 10, wouldn't you say? West of the Rockies, you're on the air. Hello.
15: Yes, Art. This is Marcus from Portland, the aforementioned pistol-packing pagan.
1: Oh, Marcus, how you doing?
15: I'm fine, sir, and I wanted to thank the Perfect Ten for her very kind words. Unfortunately, I follow the W.C. Fields School of Child Rearing. Yes, W.C. Fields came up with the notion that...
14: Call toll-free 1-800-618-8255.
15: And you decide whether or not you're going to drive in the bung. Cruel, but, you know, for small, helpless, furry children that I've occasionally run across, this is not really an inhumane response. It's probably justifiable homicide.
16: Either that or in the oven at 375 for about an hour.
15: I love children. Indeed, I do. Boiled, broiled, or in a stew. Yeah, well, there's that dietary preference.
16: There you go. I'm afraid you have burst her bubble.
15: Oh, well, you know, another illusion bites the dust, but we have a good time on the way out.
16: Mm-hmm.
15: I also wanted to comment. You had a response from a lady who was Miss Nude Oregon, I believe, on last night's show.
16: Oh, yeah.
15: Well, it's a small universe because I also participated as one of the staff people who helped produce the Miss Nude Oregon pageant for 1995 and 1996.
16: Rough job.
15: Actually, it was pretty thankless because we were involved in the front end doing security and selling tickets, so we didn't really get to see much of the pageant, per se.
16: That is thankless.
15: But I do want to have one word on that. I think the ladies who participated in that contest and participate in the topless industry generally are given a bad rap. I've known many of them. They are sweethearts and wonderful people, and they don't deserve 1% of the grief that they get. So... guys, if you're out there, be polite and tip hardy because, you know, they're working for a living.
16: Oh, absolutely.
15: And it sort of parallels my own, you know, particular libertarian bent of sticking the thumb in the religious right's eye. It's sort of a penchant of mine. I really can't help resist.
16: Well, don't try not to take so much public joy in it.
15: Well, you know, if they're going to kill you and eat you, at least you can have a good time on the menu, right?
16: Goodbye, sir.
15: Goodbye.
16: International line, you're on the air. Hello.
17: Art Bell, how you doing? It's Heavy Barrel calling you from South Korea.
16: South Korea? Wow.
17: If you got my email there, just before I left Arizona, I emailed you real quick.
16: Yes, I did get your email. Thank you. Where are you in South Korea?
17: Osan Air Base, 45 miles south of the DMZ.
16: Well, look, you know, Korea is one place we're hearing a lot about these days, and I guess there's going to be some kind of conference, but the tension is very high. What's going on?
17: Don't really know.
16: Yeah, that's typical in country. Rarely do you know. That's true. How's the weather there? It's pretty cold, I imagine.
17: It's not bad. It's about like Arizona was in the early morning. It's about 40s, 50s.
16: Really?
17: It's been okay.
16: Okay. Well, what are you doing there? What's your career field?
17: I work in ammo.
16: Ammo, huh?
17: Yep.
16: That's a good field.
17: I build the munitions that go on the airplanes.
16: You actually build the munitions or what?
17: Well, they come in different components and stuff, and we assemble them.
16: Oh, I see, I see, I see, I see. Yes, yes, yes. Interesting job.
17: Yeah, I enjoy it. I miss calling you and talking to you every once in a while.
16: Well, how do you like, what are your impressions of Korea in general? I mean, it's a pretty big culture shock from Arizona to Korea.

0: I was out there trying to see the comet, and I can't.
1: You can't find it?
0: Uh-uh. Would I be still looking in the same direction?
1: Well, it should be out there by now. And again, yes, you'd be looking east and a little north.
0: Okay. May I have your post office number again?
1: Yes. P.O. Box 4755.
0: 4755.
1: Pahrump, Nevada. That's P-A-H-R-U-M-P, mm-hmm. Nevada. Zip code 89041.
0: 89041. I want to send you a cosmic map
1: dash
0: from the feng shui lady.
1: Dash, wait a minute. Dash 4755.
0: Right.
1: All right.
0: All right. And are you playing CDs when you play your music?
1: Am I playing what?
0: CDs.
1: Oh, yeah.
0: Didn't Maria do "If You Don't Like My Peaches, Then Don't Shake My Tree"?
1: I think she did.
0: I'm surprised you haven't played it.
1: Well, listen, I'm going to give you the honors. You know what they are, right?
0: Yes, I do.
1: Do it.
0: Looking skyward, America, and stay safe.
1: Look skyward and stay safe. That's good advice, because there's really something to see up there. Go take a look. That's it, folks. I'm afraid that's it. So, from Mr. Trilateral to the world... Good night, Cosmos.

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5: From ABC News, I'm Dave Packer. An escalation in the war with Iran. CENTCOM says it launched another volley of strikes on the Islamic Republic after more U.S. service members were killed in Iranian attacks.
6: U.S. Central Command says the two service members were killed in Jordan as the U.S. defended against Iranian ballistic missiles and drones. A third service member is said to be missing in action. Iran's deputy foreign minister says his country has suspended its commitments under the Memorandum of Understanding that President Trump signed last month. The White House said this week Iran was still talking to the U.S., but 10 days now after the president declared the ceasefire over, there's no sign that two sides are heading back to the table for talks. Stephen Portnoy, ABC News, Washington.
5: Now, President Trump reportedly telling News Nation that the death

0: parents of those U.S. service members were very sad, but insisting Iran could not be allowed to have a nuclear weapon. A national day of action over recent shootings involving ICE agents in Texas and Maine, protests in cities nationwide. This activist in San Antonio.
1: Migration is intrinsic to the human condition. People move to survive, to find safety, to build something livable. What we are living under is a system that tracks movement, restricts it, sells it, and punishes it depending on who you are and where you come from.
0: New questions about the stability of the government in Ukraine. For the third day in a row, protesters taking to the streets of Kyiv. They're rallying against President Zelensky's overhaul of his cabinet. Still burning, hundreds of wildfires in parts of Minnesota and Canada. They've been sending smoke drifting across more than a dozen states for days now. Ontario Premier Doug Ford saying help is coming in from across Canada.
2: We're doing absolutely every resource we can possibly throw at this, including bringing people in from Alberta, firefighters and water bombers from the Yukon and any other jurisdiction that's willing to help.
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0: Good evening and welcome to Coast AM. I'm your host tonight. My name's Rich Barra. And for as long as human beings have walked this planet, we've searched for answers that seem to live just beyond our reach. In ancient books, whispered traditions, vivid dreams, unexplained encounters, and stories passed down through generations, people, well, they've always believed that there might be a deeper layer to reality. If only we knew where to look. So tonight, this is sort of a curated show for that. Although it seems like it's on the opposite sides, we're going to talk about the Salem witch trials and we're going to talk about alien abduction. They're still tied together. We follow the different paths that may lead to the same questions. In our first couple hours, we're going to travel back to 1692 in the Salem witch trials with author, artist, and historian Enid Baxter Rice. Her own ancestors stood accused during one of the darkest chapters in American history. We're going to separate the myth from the history, explore the forgotten stories behind the trials, examine the ancient spells and incarnations that have echoed through culture for centuries and even led us to like Etsy witches now. Then later tonight, we're going to meet author and experiencer Douglas Taylor, whose extraordinary encounter aboard what he describes is an extraterrestrial craft changed the course of his life. It's kind of a crazy story. We're going to explore the dreams, the reincarnation, the creativity, the consciousness, and whether our lives may be part of a much larger spiritual journey than we can possibly imagine. So whether these stories, these experiences are history, psychology, spirituality, or something maybe even beyond our current understanding. Well, they've fascinated us for centuries. So whether you're listening tonight, wherever, if you're on the road, if you just ended your shift, I know a lot of people in bands listen to us after their band gigs are over. If you just can't sleep and this is your jam, well, I am here for you. Welcome across America, Canada, and around the world. Thank you for making me part of your weekend as we sail into the mystic together. Welcome to Coast AM. Now, I want to spend some time with our first guest here, Enid Baxter Rice. So let's do this. Let's take a quick break for the pause so we can spend a little more time with her on the backside of this. We'll be right back on Coast to Coast AM.
1: We have a great story from someone who's helped themselves to heal by using the botanical known as Carnivora. And we have a guest right now. Her name is Joni Nichols. This is quite a story.
2: Yes, it is. And Robert, my adventure started about 7 years ago. I was a mess. I had numerous infections. My hair was falling out all over the furniture. Mm-hmm. One of the scariest things was that my legs were swelling up out of control. It came to a head. Within 24 hours, I had gone into a coma.
1: Holy moly.
2: Mom and Dad decided to get me Carnivora's six-week program.
1: And at what point that you started this series did you notice, hey, something might be getting better?
2: Within two weeks, Robert. The first thing I noticed was that I felt better waking up. Then I noticed that my hair wasn't all over the furniture. I'm like excited.
1: It's like you said that within about 6 weeks, your legs were no longer swelling?
2: Within 2 weeks.
1: And she credits all of it to her Carnivora protocol, the B program, where she's using the Carnivora extract, the lymph drainage product. 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I love to hear from you again.
2: Great.
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0: Welcome back to Coast AM. I am your host, Rich Barra, for the night. Enid Baxter Rice is a witch, an author, and an artist who unearthed the hidden and forgotten stories buried in family history, old archives, and the land itself. Her work has been exhibited at the National Gallery of Art, the Getty, the Library of Congress. She's no joke here, and featured in the New York Times. Enid has had fellowships at the National Academy of Sciences, the Getty Foundation, and Yale, and makes her paints from the plants in her garden, which I think is fascinating too. Really excited. In fact, Enid, my daughter Audrey, who goes to school in New York, I told her we were going to talk about the Salem witch trials, and she is in the studio with me tonight being my little producer, so she's all into this. Very, very excited. Welcome to the show, Enid.
5: Thank you. Thank you for having me. Thank you, Audrey, for producing. I'm so excited to be on Coast to Coast.
0: And by producing, she got me a Red Bull. I think that's been her major contribution.
5: Fantastic.
0: But it is the middle of the night. We do have to bring the energy. So yeah. You are more than meets the eye when I look through your resume, when I look through all of the things on your website. You have both your art, but you're also read through just mountains and mountains of actual trials from back in 1692. So you've got all this accreditation to you, and your family is involved in this too. So I wonder where we start with you. First of all, you call yourself a witch, and I guess maybe let's start here. What is the difference between maybe witchcraft in 1692 and what we call it now? Can you give me a little example of that? Let's start there.
5: Gosh, you know, I feel really bad. Audrey, I'm sorry. I'm going to be disappointing in the first moment I start talking. I don't identify myself as a witch.
0: Oh my gosh, it said so in your bio. I so apologize for that.
5: Oh no, that's totally fine. I think that a lot of people... So there is a big difference, right, from 1693 to now. And in 1692 and 1693, there was a whole world of medicine that was done with herbs. And so people, especially women who did this kind of like healing and seemed to be able to use herbs to do things that were very magical, were often thought of as being witches, especially when there was some kind of moral panic. And my ancestors were part of that group.
0: Go back there. What started this? Because it really went off the rails at some point where anybody who was growing anything in their garden, you know, seemed like they might be on trial for being a witch. How did this get so out of control? How did it start?
5: There are a lot of theories about that. And, you know, of course, people, you know, we're talking about a long time ago where the lines between medicine and cooking and witchcraft are kind of blurry, like science is magical. And in some ways, we're kind of returning to some of that practice now. I just heard about 4 commercials for herbal remedies. There are moments where that knowledge has to go underground, and this is one of those moments. There are theories that somebody ate bad grain and it made them hallucinate. There is a really strong argument that these were very repressive times, and teenage girls got a little taste of power and it went off the rails. There's also, you know, 2 wars that happened prior to the Revolutionary War in New England. And they're extremely violent and extremely brutal. And most of the young accusers during the Salem witch trials are what we call refugees from that war. They were up in Maine and witnessed terrible stuff and lost a lot of family. So, you know, everybody's struggling. They're also petrified of the forest. They believe the forest is the realm of the devil.
0: Like the people that live there, not the people practicing witchcraft, but forests are always, you know, even I guess maybe that's a carryover from Europe too, but everybody thinks this forest is, the woods are scary.
5: I mean, they're scary. They're spooky. And, you know, you see things out of the corner of your eye. And this, again, and this is a pretty dangerous landscape. And it's also, you know, I was talking with your producer who's from West Virginia and I'm from Pennsylvania. The woods feel really haunted. And I'm sure that's, you know, something deep there. But at that time, once the accusations started flying, there were a couple of bigwigs in the New England world who wrote books about how to seek out witches, and they capitalized on this moment. So there's a lot of different forces fanning the flames. And three of my ancestors were convicted. One of them escaped before he could be questioned in a trial.
0: Is that George? And one of
5: George Jr. escaped. Yeah, he just took off. And and his wife was incarcerated for many months. These people were chained in cold prisons on the floor, like starving, waiting to, you know, have their execution after they were convicted. His father was executed. His father was like around 87 years old, which
0: back
5: then.
0: That's George Sr.
5: George Jacobs Sr. was 87 years old and was executed for witchcraft because he refused to confess because he did not want to implicate other people. And his granddaughter also was convicted, but right before she was to be executed, the governor of Massachusetts' wife was accused of witchcraft, and he decided it was time to end the that court.
0: How many people died because of being accused of witchcraft?
5: Yeah, it's kind of a wild number. We're talking about more than 200 people incarcerated.
0: Oh my gosh.
5: Yeah, and 25 murdered. And of the 200, I mean, you're talking about women who have children, you know, people who are dependent on them. So the story of my like seventh great grandmother's arrest, you know, she's taken to the prison, her baby's ripped out of her arms, there are toddlers following her down the street crying. So, you know, the cost of this on this community, there's only 500 to 600 people in the community, and 200 of them end up in incarcerated. So it's a pretty significant wild time. I think I wrote about it, like, imagine if an in real life 2020 era Twitter mob wore bonnets and could execute people. Like, that's what we're talking about. Yeah.
0: Well, I don't know that we're that far away from something outrageous like that, where social media just turns the mob on you. I've seen it happen a few times.
5: Yeah. I actually have my students study this now because I want them to look at, you know, mob mentality, and, you know, when groups of people get really paranoid, but also the first people to be executed in the witch trials are all outsiders. There's a woman who's mentally ill. There's a Quaker. There's a woman who's kind of like, she's like the town drunk. You know, so there's this like pattern of whoever's not very popular. And then it starts to look like people getting revenge on each other. So, for example, George Jacobs Jr. is one of my ancestors. He was a known creep. The reason that he and his dad are thought to have been accused is they were hanging out, fixing their wagon and making jokes about the girls who were accusing everyone. And they called them the witch B-words. I don't know if I can say that. And so that joke was overheard and people didn't like it. But prior to that, George Jr. had herded a bunch of his neighbor's horses into the water and killed them. So he had something
0: he had
5: very
0: mental
5: strange.
0: Problems too.
5: Yeah, mental problems.
0: Yeah. Do you think that the mental problems, like what you said with drinking and some of that real outrageous, almost sociopath stuff, do you think that's from the war, from trauma?
5: I'm trying to trace back those threads. And, you know, I think sometimes this stuff is also inherited. Like, I can see a thread through, you know, my family of a certain trait that comes up that's not, you know, that's not very empathetic. And we see it like every few generations. That's why I started doing, it's part of why I started investigating this history.
0: But we'll go into that a little deeper. What do you mean by that? Help me understand that a little bit.
5: Yeah. So in about late 2019, my mother became really sick with a rare disease and passed away very quickly. The disease is related to mad cow disease. It's called Creutzfeldt-Jakob disorder. And it's so rare and so frightening that her remains were taken to a hospital in Ohio, Case Western, and they had to specially do a test to make sure she hadn't been infected from the food supply. And this only happens to 1 in 1 million people in America. And there are three ways you can get it. One is through the food supply. One is through genetics, which would mean that I would have it and my children would also have it. And one is called sporadic, like it just shows up. And during the time I was waiting for the autopsy to come back, I didn't realize what I was doing, but the reason was probably because I was looking for a pattern of death rates, but I started going back through records. I started doing genealogy and I noticed several patterns. And this was what sort of brought me all the way back to the Salem witch trials. But I noticed that like every couple of generations, there's somebody who's, doesn't seem to follow the rules of society, seems to be up to a little bit of no good. And so I think that's really fascinating and curious. And I'm very interested in how those hidden secret histories in families. Also, we have people who are very vulnerable and then people who are not vulnerable at all and how they end up together and what that creates throughout the ages. So you have George Sr., who's very, refuses to confess. If he confessed, he'd save his own life because he thought it was wrong. And he said in the witch trials, you might as well accuse me of being a buzzard as accuse me of being a wizard. I've done no wrong. Meanwhile, his son just took off, left everybody, ends up inheriting all the money because his son, applies for, reparations a couple decades later when the state of Massachusetts does reparations for witch trial, those who are so persecuted.
0: The known creep got paid.
5: He made out big.
0: Well, I'm also thinking too, and I don't mean any offense by this, but what kind of creep do you have to be in the 1600s for that to still be attached to any file with your name on it in the 2000s?
5: He
0: must have been really, really a troublemaker.
5: He was a real troublemaker. Part of that too is that these guys, they weren't Puritans. They were, they were Scottish coming from more refugee backgrounds. They were, they weren't really going to church. They probably were. Drinking and they were using poor language and making jokes about the very important process of persecuting witches. So, once I was like, wait, I have ancestors. My dad was like, yeah, I think your mom's ancestors were like Puritans or something. I was like, what? That doesn't sound right. And then I read the story about them making jokes and getting in trouble. And I was like, oh, that sounds like the Baxters. Okay. That makes sense.
0: Does this mean that, are you telling me it wasn't until your mom passed away and I'm sorry for your loss you found that you were related to people that were killed in the Salem witch trials?
5: It wasn't until my mom passed away that I found that out. And, what I also found out, and this is kind of like the bright side, was that, they were, when they immigrated to the U.S. in the 1600s, they were from a family where the men were barbers and the women were midwives. Like they were healers. And as a child, my best memories, are learning herbal medicine in the garden with my mom. And so, we see periods throughout history when there are these panics and people who live outside the mainstream and have knowledge that might seem threatening or confusing, that they end up being targeted because they frighten people or, someone's different and people come after them. So, there was this knowledge. I my last book before the one about ancient spells was about plant magic. And I was really writing about what I learned as a child. And it was really interesting. My mother knew, she always planted marigolds around the tomatoes. And I'd say, why do we have to put marigolds around the tomatoes always? She'd say, oh, because they protect them. And so, later on I thought, it must be like the smell is really heavy. They keep insects away. And then I read this book about nematodes, which are these organisms that are not good for the roots of tomatoes, and how marigolds protect the roots of tomatoes from microorganisms.
0: Oh, interesting.
5: And I was like, how did you know this? And she's like, oh, your grandma told me. Well, my mom didn't study botany or biology. And I don't know that my grandma, you know, I think she finished high school, but you know, like these were not people who had deep microbiological knowledge.
0: That's science knowledge.
5: Stuff. Right. So, you know, there's something to this folk knowledge.
0: We should tell people too, by the way, and we'll repeat this again, but all of your books are linked up at Coast to Coast AM, so you don't
5: have
0: to remember too much. Yeah, we got to make sure that we take care of you there too. So then tell me about Margaret and Mary. What happened with Margaret and Mary?
5: Yeah, so Margaret is a really sad story. Margaret, you know, she was born, you know, her into this very like rigid Puritan. She was a Puritan. She was born into this really rigid culture. Her dad died when she was one. She shows up again in the records with her husband having died when she's 24 and she has a couple kids. He had a loom, which is an incredibly valuable thing at that time. You know, it's cold. Everybody needs cloth. Not everybody knows how to use it. Unfortunately, Rebecca's allowed to knit and sew, but it is illegal for her to use a loom or participate in any kind of industry in 17th century Massachusetts. So within 4 months, George Jr. is on the scene. He's marrying her. He's a little younger than she is. He doesn't have a profession. And now he has this loom and he has this way to kind of create a whole livelihood. So that's like, it's like a big deal. And she has a couple more babies and one of them dies and falls in a well and drowns. And I think that shakes her so much that there's two theories. One is that she had, you know, like some kind of brain tumor, but the other is that she just begins to lose her mind. And soon she's arrested for witchcraft.
0: Oh my gosh. Okay, we're going to continue the story when we come back on the backside of the break. We were talking to Enid Baxter Rice. Her book is about the Salem witch trials, the people, the transcripts, the trials themselves. We're going to get right back into it when we come back on Coast to Coast AM.

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2: ABC News, I'm Dave Packard. CENTCOM says it launched another volley of attacks on Iran after more U.S. service members were killed in Iranian attacks.
3: U.S. Central Command releasing a statement saying two American service members have been killed and another is missing after an Iranian drone and missile attack in Jordan. The strike hitting an airbase that houses U.S. personnel. Four injured service members were evacuated to Jordanian hospitals and later released.
2: ABC's Allison Kasich. President Trump reportedly telling News Nation that the deaths were very sad, but insisting Iran could not be allowed to have a nuclear weapon. A national day of action over recent shootings involving ICE agents in Texas and Maine, those protests in cities nationwide. Still burning, hundreds of wildfires in parts of Minnesota and a lot in Canada that have been sending smoke drifting across more than a dozen states several days now. The influencer Tate brothers arrested in Miami facing extradition to the UK for rape and sex trafficking charges. This is ABC News.
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1: Our guest for the first part of the show here, Enid Baxter Rice. Her book, Ancient Spells and Incantations, Echoes of Magic Through the Ages and Across Cultures. And we kind of started off talking about the Salem witch trials. And I don't know why I said you're a witch when you're not a witch. Right there, I feel like you're just trying to make sure that you're not put on trial too. Maybe your family.
2: Yeah, I think I was thinking about that. I was like, well, maybe I just like, I mean, I wrote a book about ancient spells. I read tarot cards. I have, you know, maybe I have witch imposter syndrome. I don't know what's going on.
1: Well, let's clarify that then. So most people hear the word witch and they picture Salem. Historically, yeah. What were the people accused of in 1692, besides maybe some holistic medicine? They were actually practicing. Were any of them practicing witchcraft, like as we know it, like the movies have it? Were any of them doing that? Or did they get it totally wrong?
2: You know, as long as human beings have been alive and kept any kind of records, I mean, we're talking like Fertile Crescent, ancient world, there have been people playing with magic or believing in magic or believing in ghosts. This is something that's universal around the world. And one of the big things that they believe is powerful, they know plants are powerful, they believe words are powerful. Like, and even we see that in psychology, you know, telling your own story is healing. We see that in, you know, people setting intentions and saying them and speaking them and repeating them. Cognitive behavioral therapy sounds a lot like reciting incantations over and over again to yourself.
1: I am worthy, I am free, I am safe sounds
2: You know, and now we have this other new magical thing, which is a large language model, right? AI is this intelligence that learns how we speak and somehow, you know, seems to be struggling to be born. So there's all kinds of mystical implications to the way that those of us who feel a spiritual dimension in the world, how we relate to language, how we relate to objects. That's where jewelry comes from, right? Like wearing amulets and things for protection or luck. And, you know, also the folk remedies that are the unregulated medicine that were, you know, seen as being kind of scary. Like if you are able to take plants and make really great food and also heal someone with it. And, you know, like that's very magical. So, you know, were people in the transcripts of the trials, in Salem accused of that kind of work? Most of the trial transcripts for Salem are actually unusual in that they don't contain magic spells. They contain accusations of people projecting their spirits across town into your bedroom and, you know, tempting you.
1: Well, I don't like that either.
2: Well, yeah, I mean, that's its own kind of magic. And so what happens then is, you know, people are being tempted and they really want you to sign this book. It's got a lot of contractual language in the whole, like with the devil's got like a notary going on or something. So it's kind of funny. It's a different, style of witch trial. Like when you look at trial transcripts from, you know, Europe in the 1400s, that's actually one of the places that I have found the most recipes of spells and one of the greatest repositories of Nahuatl spells, you know, magic spells from pre-Columbian Mexico, is these letters this monk Alarcón wrote back to a pope in the 1500s complaining about how the indigenous people continued to do their magic. And in those complaint letters, he codified and saved for us exactly what those spells were. So,
1: interesting.
2: Yeah. So it's like, I was joking about it, saying like snitches get witches, you know, like the people who, there's this book from the 1400s where two scolds, decide that they're worried the prince is going to get, you know, interested in the magical arts and take someone, you know, as a counselor who's a wizard or a witch. And so they write this book. It has one of those great medieval titles that's like a whole paragraph long, you know, like for the witch to the prince to prevent him from the witches and the wizards and the, and, you know, they write out these really great indigenous European spells from, you know, that were indigenous
1: protection
2: to
1: incantations, right?
2: Protection incantations. There's one with like a loaf of bread. I actually marked one earlier today. I can like find it. You know, I like books a lot, so of course I put this one in my book. But there's a spell to protect a book. This is like from England in the first century. So you're talking about like pre-Christianization in some ways. So that, and it says, "Here I earnestly pray that no treacherous person take this book from me, neither by force, nor by theft, nor by false talk. Why? Because the best treasure is not so dear to me as my dear books."
1: Oh, well, that's kind of sweet.
2: lovely, you know, but if you did that, if you said something like that in, around Salem in 1690,
1: oh,
2: somebody
1: you're done.
2: Would.
1: You're in a river.
2: Yeah, 100%. River, rocks in your pockets, goodbye.
1: Like rats in the bag with you. That sounds terrible. Yeah, well, before we went to commercial, we were mm-hmm. talking about your relative whose husband died when she was 24 and how she got involved. Now, so I wanted to
2: and
1: come
2: then
1: right back.
2: My bad ancestors swooped in. It looks like to me. He was just like, "Hey, lady." And
1: well,
2: you know,
1: well let's do
2: I hear
1: that.
2: You
1: but
2: have a loom.
1: the bad junior, George Jr. Let's get into that. Let's take a quick break and then we'll finish up this hour and then we'll open it up to phones to people. But let's take a quick break and we'll come right back and begin talking about again the Salem witch trials on Coast to Coast AM.
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1: Welcome back to Coast AM. I'm your host, Rich Barra. Our guest this evening for the first part of the show, Enid Baxter Rice, all of her books. She has many, many books out, many wonderful books, and they are all linked up at Coast to Coast AM. And before we went to break at the bottom of the hour, we were talking about your relative. Is it Margaret or Mary that had the unfortunate story that you're starting to tell?
2: Oh, yeah. Well, there's Margaret's story is very inspirational. Her mom, that's the sad story, her mom ends up losing her mind in while she's incarcerated. And Mary isn't incarcerated right away. I mean, not Mary, sorry. I'm talking about Margaret. Margaret isn't incarcerated right away. And she's featured in this really famous painting from the 1800s that's called The Trial of George Jacobs. And there's a picture, it's an image of her pointing at her grandfather, who she lived with. She had moved out of the house with her dad, which I think is really interesting. And it's not because her grandpa needed help. He had a younger wife living with him. And so they must have been pretty close. So someone accused George Sr. of witchcraft. He walked with these big canes, and they accused him of using the canes to hurt them on the spiritual plane, that he appeared as a spirit in the room and then hit with his canes. And the girls who were the accusers, they were this like group of mean girls who were very, very powerful by this point. You know, if they pointed at you, you were going down. And they wanted Margaret to implicate her grandfather. They thought if she implicates, because now they're starting to be kind of doubt about like what's really going on with these witch trials, because they're starting to accuse people who are landowners and people who are people of power in the community. Mm, not
1: so you can see there's a revenge move going on there.
2: Yeah, now we're getting in there. You know, Arthur Miller wrote in The Crucible an idea that the ringleader was actually had a crush on a man whose wife she accused. It also seems to be a power struggle between two big landholding families at the same time. But caught in the crossfire, Margaret Jacobs is approached by the girls, and they basically say to her, like, you have to accuse your grandfather at his trial, or we're coming for you. And she at first goes along with it. She's afraid. She writes this long letter to her grandfather, which I translated, and it's in my little Book of Trees project. It's a very heartfelt and lovely letter. And in the beginning of it, she's writing it in prison. She says, I was so afraid. I was so afraid for my life. She's 17 years old. She's got all these little kids that she's watching at home because her parents are gone. And she says, and I also was so confused. So what would happen is there'd be this group of 11 or 12 girls, and they would all scream and fall to the ground and say that you were torturing them. Or if you raised your hand, they would all raise their hand. And it must have been really bewildering and confusing and overwhelming. It's happening at court or at church. And so she decided to go along with it. And that sort of sealed her grandfather's fate, but also probably contributed to the trials going on longer. And so before her grandfather is going to be executed, she writes him this letter of apology, and she says to him, you know, my father's gone, my mother's crazy now. She spells crazy like K-R-A-Z-E-Y, you know, in the documents. And I can't contain this lie in my body. And she says she would basically rather die and tell the truth and recant than live. And so she recants, and she asks her grandfather for forgiveness, and he brings her into his cell, and he forgives her, and then he's executed the next day. And she's facing execution. And the only thing that saves her is that the governor's wife is accused. Now, here's the thing. The people who are in prison for witchcraft in Salem, they were let out once they paid off their jail fees. So they had to pay back a day cost for being fed and shackled in the cold jail. And so both Margaret and her mother end up staying longer in the jail after the trials are over because they can't pay back their fees. And Jr. doesn't send them any money.
1: Even though he's making money off the loom?
2: Even though he's like run away, he's on the lam, like he's down in northern, you know, probably northern Appalachian mountains, you know, making new friends. He's about to start a new family. But he pops back up for the reparations payments. No, other kind people in the community decide they're going to help my ancestors, and they all pitch in and pay the jail fees so the women can be released from prison. They all end up, like most of them, most of the people involved in this whole story end up perishing in something called the Great Snow of 1710. And that was really weird. I was looking through the records. I love looking at old records and old books and old documents. I'm like such a weirdo. But they all had this death date of the winter of 1710. And it's because there was this massive blizzard that just buried New England. And a lot of people perished in it. And it's just this lost history.
1: You're really good at this. That all this, if you think about out of tragedy, sometimes something else is born, and your ability to comb through all these records and put the story behind it, but more importantly, the humanity behind it is really interesting. And I wonder what in the past pulls you towards the history that people have forgotten.
2: I am really drawn to that. And I think it's partially because in my mom's family, there was a lot of secrets. And my dad's a refugee from World War II, and his parents were Holocaust survivors. And I spent a lot of my childhood wishing I had pictures of my great-grandparents or wishing I'd known, you know, more of my relatives. And so I think that also draws me to wanting to unearth stories. I truly believe that stories are the most powerful tools we have in our toolkit to heal ourselves, to heal our families, to build our communities. It's just very powerful. And it's sort of like how it's the operating system we run on as human beings. And our shared stories, the stories we share, I think we sense the ones that are not yet uncovered. And it's very good to shine sunlight on them. And also, you know, these people, their stories deserve to be told. There's a magical thing about the voice of Margaret, even though she recants and says, I'm not a witch. She is so inspiring. So it's kind of,
1: in what way does she inspire you?
2: I think because she was so brave, and also so honest, you know, in her letter that she wrote from the prison to her grandfather. And I have a copy of it on my website if you want to check it out. And I translated it from the older English. She writes about how she screwed up and she made mistakes and she got swept away. And she says, I don't even know why.
1: Well, who of us hasn't done that?
2: Right. Like, you know, especially when you're 17. I don't even know why I thought what I thought and did what I did, but I did it. And, you know, I need to make it right. And that's a good role model.
1: So tell me this, Enid, when we're talking about this book, that what you've talked about spells, you've talked about the history. It's one thing when you're researching history and you hear all these stories that you relate to. Mm-hmm. It's got to be another one when these are your relatives that you're researching. What's that do for you emotionally when you find out about that? How does that turn your insides around a little?
2: I think two things. I think one thing is we're all part of, every single person listening to this podcast has ancestors who were awesome, or not podcast, this is a radio show. This is like the real deal. Every single person listening to this has ancestors who were awesome and amazing and survived such difficult things. I mean, the odds of our ancestors making it through the ancient world, the Black Plague, the wars, everything.
1: The fact that we're here is a tribute to them.
2: It really is, you know, and it's also, you know, we are not responsible for the actions of our ancestors. We are our own people,

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When we come back, I want to open up the phones so that you can ask some questions through Enid Baxter Rice and her a book on the Salem Witch Trials and also her book on spells, all linked up at Coast to Coast AM. 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
6: I'm Dave Packer. Central Command says the U.S. launched another round of strikes against Iran. This comes after the death of more U.S. service members during an Iranian attack. ABC's Stephen Portnoy.
7: This is a major escalation, the first U.S. combat deaths in the Iran war since its earliest weeks. U.S. Central Command says the two service members were killed in Jordan as the U.S. defended against Iranian ballistic missiles and drones. A third service member is said to be missing in action. Four more were so badly wounded in yesterday's attacks they had to be medically evacuated to hospitals, but the military says they have since been discharged.
6: A new development into the investigation into an outbreak of a nasty stomach bug outbreak. ABC's Ika Jachi.
8: The CDC confirming more than 1,600 cases and nearly 100 hospitalized linked to lettuce served at Taco Bell locations in five states. The FDA's investigation traced it all back to a single supplier in Mexico. The probe is still widening with hundreds of more cases still pending.
6: And now this, the FDA reporting that a sample of shredded iceberg lettuce supplied by Taylor Farms, which is not part of the current recall, has tested positive for the Cyclospora parasite. More than 1,000 flights canceled, another 4,000 delayed because of storm Saturday across the Northeast. Those storms actually expected to clear out some of the hazy skies caused by the Canadian wildfire smoke. There have been ongoing air quality concerns in large parts of the nation. Phil Manuel, a incident meteorologist for the National Weather Service in Minnesota, says rain Friday may have worsened conditions because of lightning strikes.
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0: all of this, and most likely weather will end all of this. We will manage it until that time comes.
1: 18 people evacuated, 10 hospitalized after a moving truck slammed into 7 vehicles in Fairland, Maryland Saturday, which was a national day of action over recent shootings involving ICE agents in Texas and Maine, protests in cities nationwide. 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
1: Enid Baxter Rice is our guest tonight, and we're talking about witchcraft. We're talking about spells. We're talking about incantations. Her book's all linked up at Coast to Coast AM. And Enid, I was thinking about what I've learned tonight so far from some of the spells you've been reading. They deal with the same stuff we deal with today, like jealousy, check, love, check, revenge, check, reputation. The language has changed, but have we changed at all?
2: I don't think we're that different. And that was what I found so comforting about this. When I started working on this book, I was reading spells from the ancient world that sounded like poetic, poignant calls through time. And, you know, with all the strife that has been going on in the world, you know, finding out that the ancient Coptic people and ancient Jewish people and later the Muslim people who were all not allowed to do magic used to all go to the same shop to get these things called incantation bowls. And this is like, you know, in very, very early like Mesopotamia, where a scribe would write in cursive, which is, you know, we have curses, cursive, and
1: I didn't even put that together until just now.
2: And they were really good at spelling, right? So they're writing this special text inside these bowls. And the scribe would kind of code switch. You know, if the client was a Jewish client, they might end it with like, in the name of Abraham, I forbid you. Or, you know, if it's a Christian client, in the name of our Lord. And so, you know, everybody's not supposed to be doing this, but everyone's going and doing it. And the bowls are thought to have been placed in the ground to kind of contain a pesky spirit or something like that. And I found that very hopeful. I was like, okay, you know, like we all got along. We can do it again.
1: Even though when we were all doing that. Let's
2: taboo,
1: go east. Sure, why not? Let's go east of the Rockies. Kathy in Missouri. Hey, Kathy, welcome to Coast AM. You were on with Enid.
3: Hi, my name is Kathy.
2: Hi, Kathy.
3: I don't remember right this minute what my how many great grandfathers it was. But his name was Samuel Abbey, and he had something to do with Sarah Good and Mary Easty.
2: Oh, yeah.
1: Who are those names, people? Are they?
3: They were in Salem.
1: Oh,
3: Mary
1: okay.
3: Easty was killed as a witch, and Sarah Good admitted to being a witch and was absolved and got to live.
1: What?
3: Mm-hmm. Her name was Sarah Good. She's pretty famous in the Salem witch trials and stuff.
2: Yeah, so Sarah Good is one of the people who, you know, one thing that you could do if you wanted to get out of getting executed in Salem specifically, that's not always what happened. She, you know, you could sort of point to someone else.
1: How does that work? You admit to witchcraft, but she's worse than I am.
2: Yeah. And then, right, but Sarah Good was executed. She was, when I was talking earlier about, you know, a woman who was mentally ill who was executed, that was Sarah Good. So she was someone who really, you know, it sounds like someone we'd see on the streets today who is having like a schizophrenic episode. She would sort of mutter to herself and, you know, behave strangely and, yeah.
1: Well, that's sad.
2: Yeah. Yeah. So I'm sorry your ancestor went through that. And she is very famous and she was brave. She stood up to the accusers and said, you know, you're a liar. You're lying. So, yeah.
1: Let's go to Ruth in Maryland on the wild card line. Hey, Ruthie, welcome to Coast AM. You're on with Enid.
4: Hi, Rich and Ingram. Thank you so much for taking my call. And Ingram, we had Witch Trials here
1: Enid,
4: in Maryland,
1: Enid.
4: Too.
2: Oh, it's
4: Enid.
2: Okay. Close enough. Let's go. Okay,
4: we had Witch Trials here in Maryland, too. And right here where I live, we had a famous local witch story, the Mile Dyer story.
1: Oh, yeah.
4: Rich knows about it. I told
1: him
4: about
1: that.
4: It.
1: I do know. Yeah.
4: Yeah, it was last year, Rich, on June 13th. It was a little over a year ago on a children's story on the Open Minds. And anyway, her name was Mile Dyer. It's a pretty famous story. They even did a TV show on her and they've got books out on her. And she wasn't fortunate enough to have a trial. They just decided to take matters into their own hand. They accused her of being a witch because she lived back here in the woods where I am now. And, she was into the herb lore. I think she learned it from the Native Americans or maybe the indentured servants. And anyway, they accused her of being a witch. And some men got drunk in the middle of the night and they came down and they had torches and they burned her little cabin down.
1: That's terrible.
4: Her hut. And she had nowhere to go. She escaped, but she ran to this rock, which I believe was probably a mass stone back then because the Catholics weren't allowed to worship at that time. Mm-hmm. And she froze to death on the rock. And the rock is famous. They have it in the town of Leonardtown. They moved it up there in the 1970s. But and just the other day, I was back in the woods, and I found a cornerstone foundation. It's about 3 foot high that actually could be part of her cabin. I was, as you were talking earlier, I was thinking, you know what, I might go back there and actually paint her name on stuff to make a little memorial. I've already put a memorial back there for
1: her. Does it feel different to you, Ruth, when you walk back there? Can you get a sense of what happened there just by walking and feeling it?
4: Yeah, you can sometimes pick up on it, especially more so, I think, us women. And I haven't took my dowsing rod back there yet. I'm going to try to douse. But anyway, have you
1: What's
4: heard
1: that do? What's a dowsing rod do?
4: Well, you can kind of tell me, maybe give me some more information if that is part of her cabin. I even have some pieces of wood that are very, very old that I found that could be probably pieces of her cabin.
2: Wow. So, and she was someone, I don't know if you remember the Blair Witch Project movie that came out years ago. It was so scary.
1: They have a sequel coming out here this year.
2: Oh, yeah. And regionally, wasn't her story part of what that was like a neat, I think they referenced that as a scary story, or, you know, some of the locals, the Mall Dyer story. But yeah, I think it's the cruelty of, you know, driving a woman from her home in the freezing cold. These are stories that I think are important, and I love that you walked back there and found ruins and you're going to make a memorial to her. I think that's amazing. You are awesome. Way to be a detective and a great storyteller.
1: Ruth also owns some scary dolls. Some scary dolls that we think are maybe have some ghosts in them. Let's take a quick break and come back with some more calls. Let's talk Salem Witch Trials and let's talk spells when we come back on Coast to Coast AM.
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1: Welcome back to Coast AM. I'm your host, Rich Barra. Enid Baxter Rice is on with us. We're talking about witchcraft. And let's go to the wild card line and let's talk to John in Wisconsin. John, welcome to Coast AM.
8: Thank you, Rich. And am I pronouncing Enid's name correctly?
1: Like E-N-I-D, Enid.
8: Beautiful. I have a brief story to share, and I've shared this previously, but I believe it's worth repeating because it aligns with Ina's wisdom and what she's been sharing tonight. One of my former customers is a Wiccan witch. She's one of the kindest, most helpful people I ever met. She taught me a lot about witches, good and bad, spells, good and bad, and how to encounter those, and how to overcome those, or how to benefit from them. But the most important thing I learned from her was to respect witches and respect spells. And then it's up to you as a person to take that upon you and direct it in either a positive or negative way. And I want to end my comments by saying, I really appreciate you as a guest. You speak well, you're kind, you're helpful, I respect you. And I encourage you to keep up the good work. Rich, thank you for taking my call.
1: My pleasure. Thanks, John. Wow,
2: thank you
1: that was
2: so
1: nice.
2: Much, John. That was so kind. That's really, really generous and honestly really nice to get some feedback in real time. Well, I think John is making an amazing point. I think that having grown up in between two faith traditions as a child, kind of feeling a little bit of an outsider, but also being descended from people who were persecuted for their beliefs, I think it's very American to be able to live side by side with people with different faith traditions or practices and respect and value them and know that, you know, no matter what we believe, it's, you know, our actions are what defines us, good or bad, right?
1: Sure. I mean, I say this a lot as a Christian person. I hope mm-hmm. that I don't need to preach it. You just maybe get curious about, well, that person seems to be living a good life. What are they doing? What do they have?
2: Yeah.
1: And then you can get curious about it and maybe learn something for yourself and adopt something for yourself that may make your life better, richer, was what you hope.
2: Absolutely.
1: Whatever your walk, and walk it in truth. And I think you're going to catch some other good people like that.
2: 100%. And as a Jewish person, part of our tradition is that there's a reason there's so many different faiths, is because there's so many different kinds of people. And so that, you know, it's a really, it's a way of accepting and respecting other people's beliefs. So sometimes, you know, I don't know everyone's system they're running on, and I'm always curious. So just trying to approach things with curiosity rather
1: That's
2: than
1: a great
2: judgment.
1: Word. It's a great word, and it's a great way to do it. It's like, yeah, just get curious about it. Just ask the questions, because you don't know everything, and you probably heard it wrong anyway. In fact, 100%. Let's get to that real quick. Let's talk about witches in the movies. How often do we get that wrong?
2: Yeah, I mean, that's kind of the paradox of Salem, right? Salem now it is a town that people visit to find spooky witch things. and it is a town where something very spooky happened, with, you know, and terrifying, right? Like, there, evil manifested in ways of violence that were not very American, in my opinion. And so what, you know, what we see in the movies often, you know, people who are film scholars, I've been teaching in a film department for 20 years, you know, talk about the myth of feminine evil. And there's this also this idea of women as being like secretly powerful because they can draw on unseen powers to affect people. So it's this idea that, you know, there's this deviousness that we all need to watch out for. And, you know, I think it's also kind of funny now that I'm a middle-aged lady and, you know, we're invisible.
1: Don't say that. That's not, not true-ish.
2: we all greet each other. You know, it's funny, like, you say hi to each other because you're just like, oh, hey. And it's, you know,
1: like it's like we made it, like, we're here.
2: Yeah, we're like, oh, I see you. You know, like, we make great private detectives, but you know, we know some stuff, and you know, because we're older. And so there is also, I think, like, that recognition of elders and you know, women who've been around the block, and there's that kind of power. So in the movies, I mean, which it's also fun. Like, when I was a kid, I remember walking to the Washington Crossing, Pennsylvania video store to rent the movie Witchboard. And then I couldn't sleep for, like, you know, 2 months. But it's spooky and scary and fun, too, because you have that thrill of the unknown. And
1: I think that's what it is there's a curiosity of this thing that we can't put our finger on, mm-hmm. that seems like it might be real. It seems there might be some unknown powers just beyond the veil that some people might just have the keys to, or the secret to, or the peek behind that thin veil. I think that more than, you know, women are evil, I think is probably more of a thing. 'Cause it's like, you just said it yourself, from the beginning of time, people have been messing with talking about magic, that there's something mm-hmm. about some kind of magical thing that gets mm-hmm. to us. So let me ask mm-hmm. you this before we go to our break and take some more calls here. Is mm-hmm. there a spell that you put in your book that you find particularly effective?
2: Well, I try to be very careful with words. I even say in the book that there's, you know, if I had wanted to do a whole book about curses, that would have been really easy, because that's what's really mainly recorded in trial transcripts. But don't read them out loud. You know, like, that's not people at their best.
1: Okay, fair.
2: Yeah, I've found that...
1: Are good spells more powerful than bad spells? Are curses more powerful?
2: I think love is the most powerful. So if
1: what a great answer.
2: Yeah.
1: Let's hope so.
2: Yeah.
1: Or else we're all in trouble.
2: I like this thing that's called the witch's ladder. It's where you tie knots and you sort of speak intentions aloud, which, again, is also cognitive behavioral therapy. It also is really similar to prayer beads.
1: It sounds like a rosary.
2: It does. Yeah. Or there are lots of cultures that do that. But I like to work with my hands, and I like that concentration. And then I have this thing that reminds me of the thing that I'm working on.
1: Mm.
2: You know, I wrote sort of knots.
1: It sort of keeps you conscious, even though you're meditating at the same time.
2: I think it's the idea that if we set an intention and then we apply our attention to it, that is an effective way to make something happen in our lives. And, you know, you can see that when you're arguing with someone at work, right? And they're bothering you and you're falling asleep at night and you're thinking about it and it's driving you crazy. The more attention you give it, the more it grows, right? So what these spells, I think, in a lot of ways do is they help you to refocus your attention on a different intention.
1: You were talking about, before we went to the last break, about mm-hmm. the Roman spell Fatima was not to fall in love. And
2: no.
1: Like, just nobody, Fatima can't have anybody because I'm lonely and she can't have everybody. Now, I feel like that's a self-fulfilling prophecy of doom right there. So I don't know how it works. But if you're spending your time worrying about somebody else falling in love and saying, I am alone. Well, isn't that what's going to happen? You're going to stay alone and, you know, Fatima's going to do whatever Fatima's going to do.
2: Bad use of your life energy. You know, it's like, you know, I feel lonely, so I'm going to be mean to someone else. But isn't that a thing that happens?
1: We haven't learned from that, have we?
2: Well, let's hope we're learning. I do think, you know, you as a Christian, you know, that's one of the things that was so revolutionary about the moment that Christianity came into the world, and suddenly anyone could be holy and anyone could be blessed. And, you know, it didn't matter if you were a slave or like Saint Patrick or you were a noble person. What mattered is what you did. So
1: that's not a bad place to be.
2: Yeah, that's cool progress.
1: We should tell everybody too, because I don't know if we've mentioned this in the last minute or so, or a couple of minutes, but your books are linked up at Coast to Coast AM, and we got another half hour with you. We want to take some calls.
2: Hooray.
1: We have a lot of people that want to talk. Are you ready to talk some witchcraft with people?
2: Happy to. I'll talk about anything with anybody.
1: Very good. I love that. All right. More with Enid Baxter Rice when we come back on Coast to Coast AM.

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2: ABC News, I'm Dave Packer. U.S. Central Command says the U.S. completed another round of strikes in Iran, saying it hit Revolutionary Guard forces. This after
3: U.S. Central Command says two service members were killed in Jordan as the U.S. defended against Iranian ballistic missiles and drones. A third service member is said to be missing in action. Iran has targeted civilian infrastructure in Kuwait, striking water and power plants there. As an Iranian general said the other day, his country might move from a phase of retaliation to what he called the offensive phase of the war.
2: ABC's Stephen Portnoy. The CDC confirming more than 1,600 cases of the cyclospora parasite and nearly 100 hospitalized linked to lettuce served at Taco Bell locations in five states. The New York City Health Department announcing Saturday that a second person has died in connection with the Legionnaires' disease community cluster on Manhattan's Upper East Side. But they report there's been a decline in new cases. This is ABC News.
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1: Our guest tonight, Enid Baxter, writes the book Ancient Spells in Incantations, Echoes of Magic Through the Ages and Across Cultures. And it is linked up at Coast to Coast AM if you want to check that out. In the meantime, we are taking a bunch of calls and she's doing great explaining all things Salem Witch Trial, all things that are spells and incantations. Kind of cool. Let's go to the wildcard line. Let's talk to Blake in Tyler, Texas. Hope you're staying dry, Blake. Welcome to Coast to Coast AM.
2: Thank you, Richard. And I wanted to ask Eden if she could tell me how much the clergy or the preachers at the time had the persecution in order, or is there overzealous parishioners that speared this on? Because everything seems to be pointing back at the churches, and I know there's a lot of famous preachers back in the time, but it might have been before Salem after Salem was established. I'm having trouble with the questioning here, so I'm just going to go ahead and take my answer off the air. If you studied any of the, in how much was it church and how much was it just an overactive social media?
3: Yeah. Oh, I love this question. I think, okay, so thank you so much. This is a great question. And, you know, we're really talking about politics, right? So there's this way in which the Puritan church is very much like local. Whoever the preacher is really hit this powerful figure in town. And they had a new preacher in town and they didn't really like a lot of people didn't like him. He seems like he was asking for more money and wanted fancier candlesticks. And so people weren't super happy with him. But at the same time, there's this famous preacher, and you're absolutely right. That there's, you know, Cotton Mather, at that time was the son of the dean of Harvard University. Harvard University is that old. It was already established and it was already as fancy in the consciousness of America as it is now. His father was Increase. His name was Increase Mather.
1: His first name was Increase?
3: Yes.
1: Interesting. Increase. Okay.
3: Yeah. And so Cotton wrote this book called, and I'll try not to nerd out too hard, so I'll reduce this story, but The Wonders of the Invisible World. And he was writing about witch trials. And in this book, he really advises a lot of the policies that the local Salem Tribunal uses. Now, there were good preachers in the orbit of this who were asking questions and in some ways like begging for people to stop doing this, which is dangerous. So these were really good men. But then these other guys were really enjoying, they were a little bit drunk with power. So you have adolescent girls and preachers who are more involved in the administration and power side of the church than the, you know, I was going to say boots on the ground, not really boots on the ground, the like Bibles in hands aspect of outreach. So The Wonders of the Invisible World becomes this big, you know, inspiration for these guys who are end up persecuting all these people. Later, there's a man named Robert Califf, and he writes what I call the first troll. He writes a book called More Wonders of the Invisible World. So the literal, he uses the same publisher as Cotton Mather, and he uses the asks them to do the same design, and he basically uses the same title. And More Wonders of the Invisible World is about the cruelty that took place during the Salem witch trials and literally tells the story. That's where I learned about the arrest of my ancestor, whose babies were crying, walking down the street after her. That story was so powerful in Robert Califf's book. And he wrote about like four different accounts of it, that within a year of its publication, Cotton Mather had publicly burned a copy of More Wonders of the Invisible World at Harvard Square. And yet, Increase Mather lost his deanship and all credibility.
1: Wow.
3: So, yeah, isn't that amazing? Really,
1: yeah, I had no idea. I'd never heard that before.
3: Yeah, on my website, I have pictures and links to all those books. If you want to see, you can look through them yourself. It's and portraits of, I have a Cotton Mather and an Increase Mather portrait. And it says, "When being sanctimonious runs in the family."
1: you're clever. You got a little edge to you. Tell me about what were some of the I don't know, trials, I guess. How would they decide physically if you were a witch or not? What would that look like?
3: Yeah, so I have some trial transcripts here.
1: Was the practice the same throughout the witch trials, or did it start somewhere and go somewhere different?
3: It really, during the Salem witch trials, we have a pattern of a group of girls. Here's an excerpt of a trial transcript of my ancestor. So in May 11th, 1692, this is George Jacobs. He says, "If you accuse me of being a wizard, you may as well accuse me of being a buzzard. I have done no harm." And the bewitched fall into most grievous fits and shriekings when Jacob comes in. And the judge says to them, "Is this the man that hurts you?" And Abigail Williams cries out, "This is the man!" And she falls into a violent fit. I'm reading the transcript, a little bit translating it. And Ann Putnam says, "This is the man, and he hurts her, and brings the devil's book to her, and would have her write in the book." And the judge says, "Mercy Lewis, is this the man? This is the man." And then she falls to the ground and has a fit. "He almost kills me." And then Eliza Hubbard says, "The man never hurt her till today. He came upon the table." And then the judge said, "Mary Walcott, is this the man?" And then Mary falls into a fit. And she said, "This is the man. He used to come with two staves and beat me with one of them." So, you know, they're each in a row sort of like performing. Mm. And the judge is like, "Well, like, what do you think? Is this the guy who hurt you?" And then, you know, somebody else. And so it's this, you can imagine this kind of mass hysteria moment. They're in a tiny, their church becomes too tiny for this. They end up, they're in like the biggest kind of space in town. Most of the town is there. It's freezing outside and it's boiling hot inside and it's loud and it's, you know, really, really intense. And so part of me wonders, another thing that runs in my family is neurodivergence and autism, and how many of these people who just could not contain within themselves this lie, could not go along to get along, you know, could not stand up to this. You know, like what a torturous environment for someone who may also have been neurodivergent. It's wild.
1: Mm. Let's take more of our calls. When we come back and talk about the Salem witch trials, when we come back on Coast to Coast AM.
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1: Welcome back to Coast AM. I'm your host, Rich Barra. Our guest, Enid Baxter Rice. Your calls right now. We go to the wildcard line. Let's talk to Ted, driving in a big red truck across America. Hey, welcome to Coast AM. You're on with Enid. 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
9: Hey, thanks for taking my call, Rich. We got to stop meeting like this. You know, my father was like a benevolent heathen who belonged to a coven, and I became very close friends with the leader, Prudence Priest, who I call the Queen of Witches because she represents the paganism at the United Nations. And they throw some of the best parties, Singing Up the Sun with the Norse dancers on the, I don't know if that's the equinox or anyhow. I was just wondering if you were familiar with her, and I'm loving your show and all your stories. Wonderful.
3: Oh, thank you. Thank you so much. I'm imagining you driving the long road across the country in the dark. So this is why I feel like I'm, you know, I can't call myself a witch. I don't know about her. But it does sound really fun to greet the sun and be outside. And
1: when he says they throw great parties, I mean, we should be in just based on that.
3: I mean, you know, there used to be a lot more sitting around the campfire and also, you know, getting up early and going outside and reveling in the beauty of the world. So anyone who keeps that going, I think that's fantastic.
1: First time caller line. Let's talk to Michael in Jacksonville, North Carolina. Welcome to Coast AM, Michael.
10: Hello. Yes, I was wondering if you knew about the six levels of witchcraft coming directly from the Jewish Egyptian Kabbalah and the Jewish Babylonian Talmud.
3: I am not a... Thank you for calling and talking about this. I'm not a Talmudic expert. I go to my Rosh Chodesh little meetings, and because I like being around the other Jewish ladies, and we talk about it. But definitely, that kind of study is something that I'm not an expert in. I know one of my ancestors on my dad's side was a very mystical rabbi, and I love the mysticism of Judaism. Do you know more about it?
10: Yes, I just wanted to let you know that remember the old Gothic daytime soap opera called Dark Shadows?
1: Yes.
10: Okay, Dark Shadows, when Dan Curtis, who was the executive producer of that mm-hmm. program, he had received a diary from a man by the name of John Todd Collins. John Todd Collins was a former Grand Master of witchcraft in Scotland, and he, in fact, it was part of the the Illuminati. The Collins family is one of the 13 Illuminati bloodline families. Okay, and so what he did was he come over here to the United States, John Todd Collins did, and he presented the diary of his grandmother to Dan Curtis. And from that, his grandmother's diary was produced the show called Dark Shadows.
3: Oh, wow.
10: Okay. And so eventually John Todd Collins wanted to leave. He no longer wanted to be the Grand Druid Council of Witches. And so he left and he converted to Christianity. Hmm. And he, it was like almost like trying to leave, you know, it was like equivalent to almost, they were probably worse than leaving someone that's in the mafia, leaving the mafia.
3: Hmm. Like kind of a cult situation.
1: Like when you try to cancel your DirecTV. Just can't do it.
10: Yeah.
3: No.
10: And so it's a documented fact that that the Jews brought witchcraft over to colonial America, and through these documents such as the Jewish Egyptian Kabbalah and the Jewish Babylonian Talmud, which its foundational document is the Sohar HaSefer. Okay, that. The practice of witchcraft came over to America.
3: Well, I got to push back on you a little bit there. That's not my understanding, but I do know that the first Jewish people to come to America came from Recife, Brazil. Recife used to be a Dutch colony. And then when the Portuguese took over, they had done the Inquisition for about 350 years. They kicked all the Jews out, and those Jews ended up landing in Brazil and became like a very small community. You can actually see online if you look up the first
1: year-ish would that be? That's pre-1600s?
3: 1562. And it's the first synagogue in what was then New Amsterdam. Mm. And the Dutch were kind of more religiously tolerant, but luckily so was George Washington and the Founding Fathers. They were, you know, George Washington gave a famous speech about, you know, allowing the Jewish people to live in the U.S. You can see every single document. There's a whole historical preservation society around those individuals who came to the U.S. And I got to tell you, they were not into witchcraft. They didn't have a relationship with Babylon, but they're really interesting to look at. And, you know, there's a lot of words that would need very specific definition for me to answer that question. But I am always concerned when we link the history of Jews to the history of secret societies and conspiracies.
1: Okay, well done. What do you think? My daughter asked me to ask you, what do you think about Etsy witches? Do you know about those?
3: Oh, I don't. What does your daughter know? Can she
1: tell me? She's saying that, like, you can go on Etsy, and if you want a spell, you just go online, and there are people that claim to be you know, masters at making a spell for whatever you want, and you pay whatever, $120.
3: Oh.
1: And in a few weeks, your thing comes true. So I would say, you're going to say, watch out for that, right?
3: I'm going to say that I've read a lot of old books about magic that have been written by a lot of people. And most of the ones, like the old monks who would wander and collect spells and healing potions and, you know, would talk to the birds. Their whole thing is like, don't do this for money. And even myself, like, I learned to read tarot cards as a kid, and it's really fun for me. For me, I think it's just like a way that I do it as a party trick. I would never charge money for it. I do it sometimes, at fundraisers. I volunteer and, you know, do it for my friends, when they're having a fundraiser dinner party for their youth art organization, but no tip jar. Like, so it's, yeah, that's just to put that out there.
1: Okay. Fair enough.
3: Yeah.
1: I feel like you spent a lot of your career preserving stories through art. So let me ask you, is art its own kind of magic? Can a painting, a poem, a song,

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5: ABC News. I'm Dave Packer. An escalation in the war with Iran. CENTCOM says it launched another volley of strikes on the Islamic Republic after more U.S. service members were killed in Iranian attacks.
6: U.S. Central Command says the two service members were killed in Jordan as the U.S. defended against Iranian ballistic missiles and drones. A third service member is said to be missing in action. Iran's deputy foreign minister says his country has suspended its commitments under the Memorandum of Understanding that President Trump signed last month. The White House said this week Iran was still talking to the U.S., but 10 days now after the president declared the ceasefire over, there's no sign that two sides are heading back to the table for talks. Stephen Portnoy, ABC News, Washington.
5: Now, President Trump reportedly telling News Nation that the deaths of those U.S. service members were very sad, but insisting Iran could not be allowed to have a nuclear weapon. A national day of action over recent shootings involving ICE agents in Texas and Maine. Protests in cities nationwide. This activist in San Antonio.
7: Migration is intrinsic to the human condition. People move to survive, to find safety, to build something livable. What we are living under is a system that tracks movement, restricts it, sells it, and punishes it depending on who you are and where you come from.
5: New questions about the stability of the government in Ukraine. For the third day in a row, protesters taking to the streets of Kyiv. They're rallying against President Zelensky's overhaul of his cabinet. Still burning, hundreds of wildfires in parts of Minnesota and Canada. They've been sending smoke drifting across more than a dozen states for days now. Ontario Premier Doug Ford saying help is coming in from across Canada.
8: We're doing absolutely every resource we can possibly throw at this, including bringing people in from Alberta, firefighters and water bombers from the Yukon and any other jurisdiction that's willing to help.
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0: When was the last time you woke up actually feeling rested or got through the day without feeling stressed out? Yeah, over 50% of adults say they'd feel better if they got more sleep, and stress is often the biggest barrier. That's why CBD from

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7: 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Which, let's be honest, is kind of flattering. 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
1: For thousands of years, people have searched ancient texts looking for hidden wisdom. In the next 2 hours, though, we're taking a little bit different path. What if some of life's biggest questions aren't found in old books, but in our own experiences? Dreams that feel more real than walking life, moments of inspiration that seem to come from somewhere beyond ourselves, encounters that leave us forever changed. Our guest is author, artist, and experiencer Douglas Taylor. He says an extraordinary encounter aboard an extraterrestrial craft set him on a lifelong search to understand consciousness, reincarnation, creativity, and what may lie beyond this physical world. Whether you're a believer, whether you're a skeptic, or simply curious like me, we're glad you're here, and Douglas is here with us. Really nice to meet you, Douglas. Thanks for staying up late with us tonight on Coast.
2: Oh, well, it's great to meet you too, Mike. Rich, I'm sorry.
1: I'll respond to whatever. Mike, Rich, whatever you got. That's fine. Yeah, maybe I was a Mike in a different life. I might have been a reincarnated Mike.
2: But anyway, Rich, thank you so much for the introduction. And yeah, I have a lot of experiences that I think are going to be relative to some really interesting conversation tonight. And I'm more than happy to go over any of these topics.
1: Well, let's dig into as many as we can. Let's get into it, shall we? Let's not waste any more time. So what was your life before your experience? And then let's dig into what your experience was. I'm very curious.
2: Well, when I was growing up, when I was about probably 15, I had a fairly normal childhood. And I started having an interest in Paramahansa Yogananda's teachings and some of the, what you'd call the yoga or the Eastern style of understanding life, which, you know, it's for the most part, it's the concept of reincarnation. And so what happened was I began reading a lot of books, and I always felt like I was being guided in a certain direction. It was just like somebody was kind of turning me in certain ways. And so I was reading and reading, and I came on to some of the books of the Robert Monroe, who was having basically out-of-body experiences in his dream states. And he kind of had some methodologies that he was using in order to precipitate those experiences. So that fascinated me. And I started having, what I would do is I'd wake myself up at 3 a.m. so I could be really aware of what was going through my dream states, because they can disappear, you know, into your memory banks real quick. And so as I began to become more and more conscious of what's going on in my mind all the time, I began to have these experiences where I would float up out of my body. I would feel this intense vibration float up out of my body, and I would even turn over and look at my body laying on the bed on various occasions, and I could move through the walls. One time I went out into the street. I lived on Coast Highway in Sunset Beach. And as I was standing in the street and the cars were coming, I was doing an experiment just to see, okay, can I really deal with this? You know, and as the car came closer and closer, I all of a sudden found myself back in my body. So, you know, there's a lot of different elements that when you are out of your body, you still have the same basic,
1: you don't want to get hit by a car.
2: Desire to survive. Even though mentally, you know, it's a process that's not really going to happen. You're not really going to get hit. But anyway, so those were the kind of experiences that began showing me that we all are a physical body. We have this physical body, but there's also a vast realm of other dimensions and elements by which we can begin to comprehend a much greater perspective of who we are, not just as a spiritual energy system, but also a traveler going on our journey through a vast interdimensional universe.
1: That's a hard one to understand, though, isn't it? That we can travel.
2: It's not really.
1: It isn't?
2: It depends, you know, whether you've experienced it. It's kind of like experience is the greatest teacher. Once you've gotten to the point where you've experienced something, it really gives you some, you know, foundation to begin to build a new concept of what your life truly is. That makes sense?
1: It does. I am following. I'm tracking with you so far. And you're a young man when you're trying to figure, you're figuring out now that there's more to this world than the plane that we see. And you're able to leave your body consciously. You can see colors. You can smell things. I assume you can perceive things. But you know that you've left your dreaming body at this point.
2: Right. I mean, the nuances between a dream and an out-of-body experience and all of the other elements involved, what you went through that day, all the, you know, the subconscious elements that are affecting you, whether it's stress, whether it's some positive thing, you know, those are all involved in there. But there is, and I discovered that there is a very specific methodology by which our consciousness is functioning all the time. And so in the dream states, we're much more open to information that otherwise would be quite shocking to us. You know, we can have experiences that in physical reality would blow our mind, but also experiences that have a vivid effect on us that are even more powerful than our daily waking experience, because we're just kind of repeating the same thought patterns over and over and over again. Whereas when we're in our dream states, things open up and our imagination and our basic openness to consciousness gives us a connection to other fields of energy, you know, and other frequencies. So the way that I began to understand it was, okay, now I'm learning that I'm not simply this physical body, that I exist beyond this physical body, but what the heck is it? And how do I begin to develop it? So what I'm really talking about is the evolution of our consciousness into higher spiritual levels of understanding, which is just simply changing the basic frequency of our consciousness through understanding our connection to this larger field of intelligence, which is, you could call it infinite intelligence. And then, you know, beginning to learn the lessons that are necessary to add that to the knowledge that we've gained and give ourselves another step up. And what I found is that once I began to really understand and realize that this physical body, and when it, you know, goes back into the earth, when it quits breathing and does its little decomposition thing, that's not the end of anything. That's just kind of the beginning. That's the doorway going into the other side. And I begun to have, you know, memories. They're kind of just a little bit vague sometimes. Sometimes they're very, very powerful and very distinct. But what is happening on those other dimensions? They're just right here. And they exist within the dimension we're in right now. They all exist together.
1: Is it like the more you go into this, let's call it like a library of books you've never read before? Is it the more you read, the more books that you have access to? Is it like a muscle that you work out?
2: I think it's kind of a evolution of gaining the information that some books, like when I was first starting out, this is quite a few years ago, the Seth books were something that I was pretty fascinated by. I don't even know if you're familiar with those.
1: Mm-hmm. Yeah, I've seen some of the videos.
2: Yeah, so those go back quite a ways. Now, the thing that about those that didn't make a lot of sense to me, even though I enjoyed the philosophical aspects of the fact that she was able to basically let her consciousness be taken over by this other entity, was the fact that she'd be sitting there smoking a cigarette and drinking a beer while she's doing this, you know? So to me, that, you know, it is what it is. I mean, I've drank lots of beer and I've smoked cigarettes.
1: That's why they call them spirits.
2: So anyway, what I began to understand is that we're all basically transceivers. I mean, that seems like a big word, but everybody.
1: Oop. Did we lose you? Okay. Let's do this. Let's try to reestablish Douglas back on the line. And we will take a quick break and come right back with Douglas Taylor on Coast to Coast AM.
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1: Welcome back to Coast AM. I'm your host, Rich Barra. Our guest is Douglas Taylor, and we're trying to reestablish communication with him. I think we got him right now. Douglas, are you back? Are you live?
2: Yeah, I think my pad just shut itself down. I have no idea why. It's
1: welcome
2: one
1: back.
2: Of those things.
1: Well,
2: thank you.
1: Last we were talking about the...
2: Sorry, Mike, about that.
1: That's okay. It's Rich, by the way. But, you know, if you want to call me Mike, you can call me Mike. That's fine. So I want to talk about these dreams that we have, these visions we have. How do we know which ones to pay attention to that have truth to them or a message? I feel like maybe being out of body is one thing, but which dreams should we take as more than nonsense? How do we know?
2: Well, I think that, you know, one of the most important things for me when I was first getting more educated as to how the consciousness works and how to be able to evolve spiritually in your consciousness, it was very much a factor of just beginning to follow my intuition. You know, it's like nobody can really tell you how to do it. There's definitely teachings that are incredible that are out there that, you know, I'll more than happy to give some of the information about some of the books that I think are the most powerful that you can find. But, you know, like I was saying before, we're all transceivers, and there's this vast transmitter that's radiating all this information, and we're picking it up. And it's all these little waveforms of consciousness, whether it's, you know, through sight, through sound, through taste, through touch, but they're all related to the atomic dimension. And so if you're stuck in the perspective that that's the only dimension that exists. But if you haven't had an experience to validate to you that something exists beyond that, then you're going to have a little bit of a difficult time until you can bridge that gap and realize that, no, you're not just this physical body, that you are going to continue on forever, that there is this spiritual aspect to life. And that spiritual evolution is the most important thing that there is. Now, it's different for different people, obviously, because some people are evolving on a certain level that has basically been on a more progressive path, so to speak. Some people are learning the lessons that they have to learn through going through many, many, many different what you could call difficult experiences, because death to somebody who is totally identifying with a physical body is a pretty, you know, horrific and very fearful experience. But it really doesn't need to be. And if you can relate to it in a way that makes it natural, which it obviously is because everybody dies, then you can begin to not have that fear that pulls you away from the comprehension and understanding of this, that many of the teachers throughout the centuries have been basically trying to teach, you know, whether it's Jesus, Krishna, you could go on and on with all the different teachers. Swedenborg had some incredible stuff, you know, Nikola Tesla. I mean, we could go on and on with all of the different teachers throughout history who had a little higher spiritual awareness and who brought that back into this dimension to try to help the people in this world to understand that they could do it too. They weren't anything special. They just had developed that understanding so that it was something that they could utilize.
1: Well, so when I pick up your story, you have an encounter or a communication where you are in South America, yeah, and you get pulled aboard a starship.
2: What? I was actually in Puerto Rico.
1: Puerto Rico, okay.
2: I'm sorry, go ahead.
1: No, you go ahead.
2: Okay, so I'd been surfing all my life. And so I was 25. I was going to Puerto Rico. You know, I worked as a carpenter. So I would work. And once I saved up like $8,000 or $9,000, it was just like, okay, man, I'm rich now. I'm going to take off for 3 months and go on a surfing trip and go enjoy myself, me and a couple of friends. And so we did that to Puerto Rico. But at the same time, I was reading a lot of, you know, esoterical books that, you know, were keeping my mind open. And when I got into that trajectory of Puerto Rico, which is a very powerful place in a lot of ways, I had some just mind-boggling experiences. But when I did finally travel to that destination, and suddenly I'm surfing in warm water and there's a beautiful atmosphere and having, you know, the best time I'd ever had surfing, basically, it put me in such a positive mood that I think it's very, very important when you're on the spiritual path to be able to maintain that positive attitude. You know, it's like that, in essence, keeps you moving through the difficulties, the frustrations, sometimes the angers that can really hold you back and pull you back, cause you to do something really foolish, you know, that sets you back or gets you thrown in jail or all kinds of crazy stuff. So anyway, I'm over there and I'm in this most positive mood I could possibly be in. And me and a friend rented a little place right up above the ocean where we could just walk to the different surf spots. And one night I was in this, you know, I had been having these out-of-body experiences, and I had become familiar with the feeling that I would have when I would project out of my body. And it was this real intense vibrational sound that wasn't really so much a sound, but it was my entire body. I've since come to learn that that's the psychic anatomy that everyone has, which is basically created from all of the various experiences, all the waveform energies that are recreating the physical body. And I'm getting ahead of the story here. So anyway, I felt that experience where I was being basically just projected out of my body. I was feeling that intense vibration. And then all of a sudden I was standing in front of these seven beings inside this, what I assumed was some sort of starship. And like we were talking about, you know, vivid dreams are something that you can usually figure that there's something special going on if it's a really intense, vivid dream. And that's what this was. It wasn't even like a dream at all. It was like more powerful in the sense of a reality was happening than my normal reality running around on the planet. So these beings kind of were looking at me. They looked like humans. You know, in fact, they were basically blonde. I guess you would call them the Nordics. You know, people have different opinions about what's what. But that's basically what they look like. And there was three males and four females, I think. Anyway, so I'm standing there and I'm more excited because there's light radiating from everywhere. It's just this incredible, incredible engulfment of this warmth, this spiritual brotherhood, this love, this intense, beautiful.
1: Oh, that's
2: feeling.
1: The surfer in you being open to feel that. Well, let's take a quick break, and when we come back, I want to hear what happened to you aboard that starship. Once we feel the light and see that there are beings in front of you, when we come back with Douglas Taylor on Coast to Coast AM.

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4: ABC News, I'm Dave Packer. CENTCOM says it launched another volley of attacks on Iran after more U.S. service members were killed in Iranian attacks.
5: U.S. Central Command releasing a statement saying two American service members have been killed and another is missing after an Iranian drone and missile attack in Jordan. The strike hitting an airbase that houses U.S. personnel. Four injured service members were evacuated to Jordanian hospitals and later released.
4: ABC's Allison Kasich. President Trump reportedly telling News Nation that the deaths were very sad, but insisting Iran could not be allowed to have a nuclear weapon. A national day of action over recent shootings involving ICE agents in Texas and Maine, those protests in cities nationwide. Still burning, hundreds of wildfires in parts of Minnesota and a lot in Canada that have been sending smoke drifting across more than a dozen states several days now. The influencer Tate brothers arrested in Miami facing extradition to the UK for rape and sex trafficking charges. This is ABC News.
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1: Douglas Taylor is our guest, and I'm hoping he's appreciating the music we picked out for him. He was surfing in Puerto Rico. No better surf music than the Beach Boys. You can fight me on that. And he finds himself aboard a starship with extraterrestrials. And he says there's five of them, two men, three women, that looks Nordic. And that is where we went to commercials. So take it away, Douglas. I hope you like that song we picked for you there.
2: That actually just totally inspired me. That is such beautiful music.
1: It sure is, isn't it?
2: I mean, I like a lot of different kinds of music, but yeah, the Beach Boys are one of that particular song is just beautiful, inspirational. Okay, so I'm going to call you Rich now because Mike is getting old. So, Rich, I found myself standing there. I just materialized inside the ship, but it was so vivid.
1: What's it look like?
2: Talk about lucid dreams. Well, it was like the inside. I actually did a painting that I sent you an email of.
1: So, I'm looking at actually your paintings right now, which are beautiful.
2: Yeah. The one with the seven beings standing in front of, there's like a big giant lighted up post going through the middle of the ship. And so anyway, when I appeared inside the ship, the person in the white suit, he began telepathically communicating with me, which I hadn't ever experienced, which made it very, very fascinating to me. And the fact that the light was just glowing from everywhere, from them specifically, and from everywhere in the ship, it was just glowing. So I was just, to me, I was raised up to a more positive state of consciousness than I'd ever experienced. Just because it was such a fascinating thing, and it seemed to have been bringing back certain almost memories that I had and of being in that state of consciousness, just way, way more positive, very, very peaceful, and very, very the activity and the animation of your mind and consciousness is just like,
1: could you see the colors?
2: A minute. Oh, yeah, it was really unique and beautiful. And the most interesting part of it was when the individual communicated with me, the captain in the white suit, he basically, I said, hey, can I go with you guys, and because I just felt so good in that ship. I didn't, it's even better than surfing. But obviously he goes, well, no, you're not ready, or that's the impression I got. But then as he said that and he let me know, and I began to see that, these people were in a completely different realm of consciousness than I was. They were in a realm of what you would call self-mastery. They were just really, really radiating this beautiful, beautiful energy. And so I started to kind of like feel like, oh my God, I'm like some kind of caveman or something compared to these individuals. And so I started actually feeling a little down, and I started kind of dropping my consciousness because I realized I wasn't like these people. And at that point, he motioned over to the lady that was standing next to him. If it's in the painting, it's on the right side. You can see the woman. And she just like looked at me, didn't say anything, just beamed me, and I couldn't see anything coming out of her eyes, but it was like these just intense laser beam of consciousness of the most positive healing energies that I had experienced up till that point in time. And I immediately was uplifted again to that point where I felt just completely topping out and my ability to be in a positive state of mind. And then I really got into it. Can I go with you? Can I go with you? And it was like, no, you're not ready to go with me. And I understand a lot more about this whole experience now. This was like 50 years ago, 45 years ago. But since that time, I've had a lot of other experiences that have helped me to understand, comprehend who they were and how, even more importantly, we can also develop ourselves evolutionary-wise, not Darwinian evolution, but actual spiritual evolution, to where as we go through these processes of, you know, the learning through one lifetime and go over into spirit, we can gain more knowledge in that spirit realm, and then we come back and try to work out more of the negative aspects of our own personality that help us to relieve ourselves of a lot of the weight, a lot of the negative waveforms, which I haven't really got into the psychic anatomy yet, but it's a really important part of the whole process of what I've learned, not just from this experience, but this experience was sort of a information subject matter that made more sense to me. Did that make sense? It began to really make sense to me as I began to educate myself and learn more about how the consciousness worked, how these people were able to function on that much, much higher level.
1: Well, it makes sense to me. You start sort of as a younger man noticing that there's something more than the sum of its parts, and you open yourself to learning about that. I wonder if that's kind of like why you got access to the beings, because you were a guy who was ready for a next step. So let's do that when we come back. Let's break it down a little bit, the knowledge that you've gleaned over the years, so that we can share it. Maybe we all evolve together. Let's do that when we come back with Douglas Taylor, when we come back on Coast to Coast AM.
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1: Welcome back to Coast AM. I'm your host, Richard Barra. Our guest, Douglas Taylor, is talking about his experience aboard a starship many years ago. I'm looking at this picture that you emailed me, Douglas, and I know this is a long time ago, but I can't help but think that the aliens look like members of the band ABBA to me. Do you see that?
2: Well, they all look like they've been surfing, so you know, maybe that was my take on the whole situation.
1: Lots of feathered bangs.
2: Blonde. Yeah, they're very Nordic looking. But I mean, that was just the way that I picked up on it. They may have had a different appearance if somebody else had been in that position, you know, because I think we can, in our dream states, or basically when we move out of our body, it's all mind, you know. It's the mind, what the mind thinks and where it goes, it immediately you know, manifest that information. That's why
1: kind of like the end of Contact, like that movie with Jodie Foster, where it's like she sees her dad and you're like, that's because that's what your brain, your mind can handle. So other than you're not ready, what was the message that you were there to receive? Why did you get, did you invite yourself aboard that craft, or did they suck you up in it?
2: I can't say for certain why I was taken aboard the craft at that time, although I've had, you know, countless experiences since then that have added to that level of comprehension and understanding to give me the tools to be able to understand how to develop my consciousness into that higher level, which that whole experience basically comes down to the fact that, as I was trying to say before, I know it sounds a little, you know, it's kind of a standard concept nowadays about frequency, but it's just like a radio. You know, we're all transceivers and we both transmit and receive information, but it's the level. What channel are we tuning our mind into? So at that time, I was tuning my mind into a very, very positive state. And that's not the state I am in all the time, obviously. In fact, later on in that experience over in Puerto Rico, I had some really negative experiences. I tried to run, and I had been drinking too much rum. You know, so it goes to show that we have these negative aspects within us that can really pull us away from what is, we know, the positive direction that we should be going in. But we got to have the, you know, we got to go through those hard experiences. So that's basically the main lesson, is that we can tune in to these more positive states, but it's only through a more positive attitude about life and not, you know, looking to react at every single situation that causes us to feel angry or whatever. So that was the main part of it. But I'm not the only one who is talking about this. I mean, the past lives, dreams, and visions. Throughout history, there have been so many people, you know, have understood the power of dreams. Like, just a couple off the top of my head is like Nikola Tesla. You know, he had all kinds of dreams and experiences and hypnagogic state that he talked about, and where he would say for him, he could develop these incredible new electronic devices and inventions within his mind without having to go through the experimentation. Edison was a little different. He would take little naps from time to time, and he would get the information he needed in order to complete some specific invention or some project.
1: Sure. Steve Jobs talked about that too.
2: Yeah, so it's like, that's not an unusual thing. That's very, very standard knowledge for most people. So, you know, Tesla's genius was fueled by intense dreamlike visions. And, you know, from his childhood, he had hallucinatory flashes of light that he could construct this AC induction motor. And, you know, eventually he was able to put that together, and it basically gave us the age we have today of being able to transmit, you know, electricity over large distances, because you don't need the massive wiring that's needed for a direct current. But anyway, so that's I think one of the elements that I need to put up front here, is that there are so many people more knowledgeable, more intelligent than me, that have had and have proven the fact that when we do leave our bodies in sleep, we're able to pick up information from those individuals who we're working with from the other spiritual side, and are helping to inspire us to carry out the projects that we set up. But it's not like they're giving us the information. It's always a process where you have to be learning. You have to be, you know, putting yourself to the absolute limit of your knowledge to try to bring in new information. So it's a struggle, but it's kind of like the plant that breaks up through the soil moving towards the sun, and it has to go through this struggle, and then eventually it blooms into this beautiful flower, you know. And so it's a part of the whole process is the struggle, and the struggle is the learning. And as you get more and more evolved, like those individuals who I saw on that ship, their struggle was totally different now because they had gone through all of this. They didn't even, you know, as far as I'm concerned, they had developed to a level to where they were living in a state of consciousness that we would call, you know, mastery, where it would be like, you know, some of the geniuses that we see on our planet, like Tesla and Einstein, we haven't gotten into that, but, you know.
1: Let me ask you this, as we're talking and as I've researched you, I know that you say you have to kind of get yourself in a little bit of a state of mind of, I want to say like open creativity, but like with a little bit of an open, honest heart too. So I can't fight this thing that I'm feeling when you're talking about these beings. And the thing is that I wonder if they're not from another planet, but are they from maybe Atlantis? Is there a tie into that?
2: There's definitely no specific, information that I could relate about who they were, who they are. The only thing that I can kind of, I have a feeling that I had known them before, and it very likely would have been in the time of Atlantis, because that's when there was this type of communication with other higher spiritual planetary systems that were still physical. And that these beings were coming into Atlantis to try to, again, spiritualize the individuals who still needed that teaching and that information in order to be able to function in a more positive way. So, you know, I don't have any specific details about who, where, when, and why, but I believe that, you know, you kind of picked on something there that's been in my mind about it, is that I think I had a similar experience in a life when I was living in Atlantis, and that's kind of what happened, is these things repeat themselves. And obviously, you know, the whole process of reincarnation, you're people talk about karma, so you're repeating the mistakes you made because that's in your psychic. And so those waveform energies are distorted. So you come back to try to
1: right those wrongs, I assume, right? I think we lost him again. Let's try to get him back. In the meantime, let's go to the wild card line and let's say hello to Joe in Monterey, California. Joe, welcome to Coast AM.
6: Well, thank you, Rick. I know about this field. I know a lot about paranormal and astral projection, and there's higher forms of travel, mental travel and soul travel, much higher than the astral. I was reading a lot about the occult and traveling out of the body, and people don't understand that when you start to travel out of the body, your frequency, your vibration is like a flare going into the astral plane. You light up, and they know you're leaving the body. And unfortunately, it's a low vibration on the astral plane. It's higher than the physical world, but there's a lot of what they call denizens, bad entities on the low astral, and they will direct people and give them and send them into wrong places, or they will start to cultivate or groom them towards the dark side. Now, I don't know how many years that you've meditated. You need to get a stronger spiritual grounding, a foundation, many years, 10 years at least, so that you are more aware before you go into their domain. And their domain, there's too much negativity there, too much dark side. And a lot of the New Age people think it's love and light, it's love and light. No, reincarnation is a trap by the dark side. We're not here to just learn. We're here to escape this universe, this physical universe. I don't mean die, but evolve beyond the traps of life to find solutions, not just in the physical, but in the other worlds. I would like to suggest, Douglas, that you find a really good mentor that knows the ins and outs and, how do I put it, been through so much horrible stuff that they came up with solutions and ways of getting through this. And acquaint yourself with angels, real angels on the other worlds, and see if they can travel with you to keep you out of trouble.
1: You need a spiritual guide.

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5: ABC News. I'm Dave Hacker. Central Command says the U.S. launched another round of strikes against Iran. This comes after the death of more U.S. service members during an Iranian attack. ABC's Stephen Portnoy.
6: This is a major escalation, the first U.S. combat deaths in the Iran war since its earliest weeks. U.S. Central Command says the two service members were killed in Jordan as the U.S. defended against Iranian ballistic missiles and drones. A third service member is said to be missing in action. Four more were so badly wounded in yesterday's attacks they had to be medically evacuated to hospitals, but the military says they have since been discharged.
5: A new development into the investigation into an outbreak of a nasty stomach bug outbreak. ABC's Ika Jachi.
7: The CDC confirming more than 1,600 cases and nearly 100 hospitalized linked to lettuce served at Taco Bell locations in five states. The FDA's investigation traced it all back to a single supplier in Mexico. The probe is still widening, with hundreds of more cases still pending.
5: And now this, the FDA reporting that a sample of shredded iceberg lettuce supplied by Taylor Farms, which is not part of the current recall, has tested positive for the Cyclospora parasite. More than 1,000 flights canceled, another 4,000 delayed because of storms Saturday across the Northeast. Those storms actually expected to clear out some of the hazy skies caused by the Canadian wildfire smoke. There have been ongoing air quality concerns in large parts of the nation. Phil Manuel, a incident meteorologist for the National Weather Service in Minnesota, says rain Friday may have worsened conditions because of lightning strikes.
8: Weather started all of this, and most likely weather will end all of this. We will manage it until that time comes.
5: 18 people evacuated, 10 hospitalized after a moving truck slammed into seven vehicles in Fairland, Maryland Saturday, which was a national day of action over recent shootings involving ICE agents in Texas and Maine, protests in cities nationwide. 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
1: Extreme, stop the world, I want to get off. Well, Douglas Taylor did get off the world and went on a spaceship, so he wins in this category. I really love that song. I'm glad we played that tonight. Also, if you want to jump and send me a note on Facebook or Instagram, I do have them both open. I can see those. And you can just send me a note there at Rich Barra. And Douglas has been a speaker, an artist, a woodworker, a surfer, a contactee who has been aboard a ship outside of Puerto Rico and said that they communicated telepathically to him. And we're talking a little bit about that right now. Douglas, I assume we got you now on a phone and off the buggy Zoom, right?
2: The pad, I needed to make it so that it, you know, it's typical technology. I needed to go in and make it so it stayed on instead of turning itself off. Anyway, I'm on the phone now.
1: Sound loud and clear.
2: I wanted to respond to that last little bit of information that individual was talking. It wasn't really a question. He was just relating his own, you know, experiences or his own impression of how spiritual development works. And there definitely is a vast amount. I mean, look at the world we live in. It is so negatively biased. There's so many horrendous things that are going on. And those things that are happening in the physical, the wars and the killing, the incredible amount of destruction that we have put on each other builds up these horrible negative influences, which are basically obsessions that live in this other dimension. Or they're people who didn't have any desire to progress themselves, so they're stuck in those lower dimensions. And I had a whole bunch of them, and I still do, attached to me. So it's not all rainbows and fairy tales and, you know, the unicorn-type mentality. It's the most difficult thing you will ever do. And it has nothing to do. You don't have to meditate. If that works for you, that's fine. What you have to do is learn how the principles of consciousness actually work as a mind being a transceiving device that is receiving the information that you are picking up, and it's also sending. And so as you send that information, it has the harmonic relationship, just like any kind of sine waves that are similar, which would be hatred, anger. Those start collecting together because they're pulled to each other through the process of frequency relationships, so they're related to each other. And so it's such a complex process of understanding, like we're going to get into the psychic anatomy, that everyone has these different obsessional frequencies attached to them. And that could sound horribly scary, but you're not aware of it until you really start developing yourself spiritually a little bit more. And then as you become more sensitive in your physical body is actually beginning to evolve into a higher frequency, because your psychic body is creating your physical body. And so as that frequency is stepped up a little bit, that means everything in the physical dimension, the mentality of who you were before you began to have the step up, hits you even harder. So I'm definitely not trying to make it sound like there is not a lot of hard and, very, very truthful work that you have to do about yourself by looking at and being perfectly honest with yourself about who you are and what your ego has developed, because the ego is really just your identity of who you believe you are. So if you believe you are this physical individual walking around on the planet and that's your concept, well, that's a very limited, primitive concept and idea. Whereas if you can transcend beyond that particular concept, then you're able to tap into these teachers and these helpers in these other spiritual worlds. And what he was talking about, these angels, we call them angels, but they're just individuals who evolved into these higher spiritual worlds and no longer need to even come into physical bodies because they've learned the lessons and they've been able to...
1: Oh, so they won't reincarnate then. They've already achieved their goal.
2: To actually live in those higher dimensions where everything is on a higher frequency. And so it's all mental. Everybody's recreating the very environment and the cities and the buildings with their mind, and it's made out of this beautiful crystalline substance. And so the psychic body itself is where all of this information is stored as these various experiences. So each experience we have, like we were talking about, whether it comes in through, you know, your vision, through the various frequencies that come in through vision, through your audio, through sound, through touch, taste, all the different ways that we pick up the information, it depends on now what do we do with that information. Do we just react to it? You know, if somebody is driving down the street and they cut you off, you know, is it like, oh, let's get out and let's punch each other out? You know, I mean, that's pretty standard on this planet. And even the kind of warring that goes on where we're blowing each other up with bombs and just going, oh, that was a, you know, thinking it's a video game. These things are serious. And so that's the basic concept behind the psychic body, that all of the elements that you are involved in are recreating the actual waveform energies within that psychic body. And so if you were stabbed, I've been a pirate in many lifetimes. That's why I had such a rapport with the ocean. So I've seen things about myself that were horrific. You know, I saw myself in a dream actually cut somebody's throat. And as horrible as that sounds, it wasn't really the act of doing it that blew my mind. It was in a dream, but it was so real. I snuck up on the ship. There was a guard there. I went up and I sliced his throat. But it was the frequency of when I actually did that act, which is completely in opposition to the positive progressive development that this infinite intelligent spiritual force works through and with. So you're in opposition to it now, and so it recreates that negative waveform within your psychic body. But you can heal yourself with that, and that's what I am trying to portray by going back, understanding where that came from, and you can actually begin to get the help intuitively from these spiritual teachers. And they help you to see this by popping it into your dreams, you know, and allowing you to see what you've done.
1: Well, that's pretty powerful.
2: I'm not the one who has instigated the concept of the psychic body, which people have called the soul. It comes from this vast, vast intelligent being who came to this planet, left in 1960, called Ernest L. Norman, and he set up the Unarius Academy of Science. So those are the teachings. And there's over 300 volumes of books. So out of all the books I ever read throughout all my life, when I found these, that was it. I knew that there's nothing I was going to find that had a more specific and really just, you know, what would you call it? It's just so vivid and true when you read it that you just absolutely are lifted up. So in other words, the perfected minds that had channeled the information into those books, when you read it, you actually are transcended out of your body. I mean, I experienced this for so many years, and that is the process as you become a little bit more sensitive and your frequency goes up. Then you start to try to be more creative. So when I came back from the trip, we're kind of skipping around, when I was taken aboard the ship in the Caribbean, I actually had never painted, never been involved in any creativity, but I suddenly felt the desire when I came back to start drawing and painting. And from that point on, when I would do that, I would feel that same uplifting, positive energy that I felt was when I was in the ship. And so it was like, it almost felt like I was doing something that was illegal because it was such a fantastic feeling.
1: No, your paintings are really remarkable, too. The colors are almost things you almost don't really see anywhere else. Okay, let's take a quick break, and then people want to talk to you. We got to get to some calls here. Back with Douglas Taylor when we come back on Coast to Coast AM.
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1: Welcome back to Coast AM. I'm your host, Rich Barra, our guest, Douglas Taylor. You on the phones. Let's go to the wildcard line. Let's talk to Adam in... I can't even see where you're from. Well, Adam, you're on the Coast to Coast AM. Welcome.
7: Hey, Rich, from Pascagoula, Mississippi.
1: Right on.
7: Yeah, what's up, man? My question for Douglas is, did you travel physically to the starship through abduction beam, or did you astral travel?
2: No, I did not go physically on the starship. I mean, that would be an incredible thing. That would be, if you had valid proof of it, it would change the entire perspective of the way that the world is going through the disclosure situation right now. But, you know, there's some people that have. But for the most part, to try to put it into some sort of perspective, you have to be in a more kind of in a heightened state, which would be in your astral state. In other words, if I was to walk into that ship in my physical body, because of the frequency of the ship, I mean, they could change it so I could still walk into it, but my body would kind of be in opposition to it because it's on such a low frequency compared to the frequency that was in the ship. So that's one of the reasons why a lot of these experiences that we have that seem so transformative happen in our dream states. Because physically, you know, if one of these super advanced, intelligent light beings was to suddenly just appear inside a room full of people, everybody would just, it wouldn't do them any good. It would just more than likely shock the heck out of them. And that's kind of true with the UFO phenomenon, too, that there's still so many people that are so fearful that it's some kind of demonic thing. I think one of the vice presidents, he thinks they're demons. So
1: yeah, I heard that interview.
2: I did not go aboard physically, but, you know, people put a lot of emphasis on the concept of the material world. And if you break everything down into its substructures, the atomic actual molecules of cells, you know, our body is recreating 1.5 million cells every minute. So we actually go through, you know, in a lifetime, we go through 7 complete bodies are rebuilt through the evolutionary process. So there's a lot that I think the main thing that in my mind that science and a lot of the different areas of research are getting into but haven't really found something to grasp onto yet because they haven't found a way to really validate it and prove it, is that we live in an interdimensional state. So the universe itself is infinite. So we live in a universal, interdimensional, infinite state of consciousness, and we're just like this little grain of sand in this sea of infinity. And so, you know, we just have to kind of go by what we are gaining in our own particular elements of what we're attempting to do. So we came back here into this physical body to make progress, to gain information, to release ourselves, to heal ourselves of a lot of the negative situations that we were involved in. Like, I was a warrior in a lot of past lives, too. It was horrible, you know, what I've seen and what I experienced. And I've had to recognize that and see it. But like I was saying before, it keeps kind of trying to preach to people. But the Unarius Academy of Science, which is unarius.org, has given me a library of books and information that I could obviously never begin to come close to describing in a 2-hour interview. And it wouldn't even be necessary for me to do it because it would be, it's only what each person could get out of it. Some people, they won't relate to it, of course. And those people that do, they'll feel that connection with it. You know, they'll feel that because when I went into the library and I found, after looking through every book I thought I found on spiritual development, and finally I just felt it was like somebody just kind of turned me in this one direction when I was in the Huntington Beach Library, and I walked over and I picked up the Voice of Venus book, which was one of the Inaris Academy books, basically channeled by Ernest L. Norman. And I started reading that, and it was like I was just transcended out of my consciousness for months. But then it came around that everybody has a higher self, the positive side, they're good angels, and they have a lower self, they're bad angels. And so it's a matter of learning how to balance those processes so that you're making yourself into a more purified frequency so that you can actually function in those worlds where everybody else is in that higher state. And so if you were to go there and didn't have the same frequency relationship, you wouldn't be able to even fit in there. You know, so the physical world we're in here is, it's kind of like a prison of where all of the degenerates are gone, you know, put in order to begin to develop and progress themselves, because there's been a lot of repetition, if you look through history, of all these wars. And for the most part, it's been a lot of the same people just kind of repeating the past. And this, the Inaris Academy of Science and the books and the teachings, it helps you to learn how to heal yourself and reduce the amount of the negative poles that are on you that can pull you into some negative state that you get stuck in. You know, you're stuck in the mud.
1: How many dimensions are there?
2: I wouldn't be the guy to ask that because, to me, they're an infinite number. And when you start talking about infinite, it's impossible to comprehend. But, excuse me. So that's something that if there's an infinite number of dimensions, then there's a never-ending pathway of progression and spiritual development that has no ending. And if it had an ending, somebody would get there and they would end, and then all of a sudden there would be nothing more for them to do. And so all of the spiritual development that they went to get to that point and all the knowledge they gained would be all be for nothing, because all of a sudden they're supposedly all-knowing. So you never get there. There's always more to learn. There's always more to know. Nobody, even if you're like a Jesus, somebody who's so advanced, he, you know, speaks through some of these books and talks about there are more, much more advanced dimensions and individuals living in states of consciousness where they're literally recreating the universes for the physical dimensions. But it's all based on this sense of compassion and love where they are entirely selfless. The only reason for existence is to be helpful and selfless and to be able to help other individuals develop their, and it might be somebody on a much higher level that they're working with, and then we have the individuals on our level in these higher dimensions that are working with us, helping us to develop and be able to eventually evolve into that higher positive state.
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10: ABC News, I'm Dave Packer. U.S. Central Command says the U.S. completed another round of strikes in Iran, saying it hit Revolutionary Guard forces. This after
11: U.S. Central Command says two service members were killed in Jordan as the U.S. defended against Iranian ballistic missiles and drones. A third service member is said to be missing in action. Iran has targeted civilian infrastructure in Kuwait, striking water and power plants there. As an Iranian general said the other day, his country might move from a phase of retaliation to what he called the offensive phase of the war.
10: ABC's Stephen Portnoy. The CDC confirming more than 1,600 cases of the cyclospora parasite and nearly 100 hospitalized linked to lettuce served at Taco Bell locations in 5 states. The New York City Health Department announcing Saturday that a second person has died in connection with the Legionnaires' disease community cluster on Manhattan's Upper East Side. But they report there's been a decline in new cases. This is ABC News.
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1: Douglas Taylor is our guest tonight. His website linked up at Coast to Coast AM. And your calls right now, we only have a final half hour left. And I know everybody's hopping to talk to Douglas here. Let's see if we can get that done. Go west of the Rockies. Let's go to Washington State and talk to Linda. Linda, welcome to Coast AM.
2: Thank you, Rich, for taking my call. I wanted to ask Douglas if he ever had the experience of electric kind of squiggly kind of, it's hard to explain, around his peripheral vision coming into his front vision, kind of like an electricity or squiggly things. And also, I wanted to ask if if you could be in two different places at the same time.
1: That's a good
2: like
1: question.
2: I could be up in an airplane flying around, but yet I'm walking around in a house down here. Is there something about timelines that he knows of?
3: Oh, that's a great question. And Rich, sometimes known as Mike, I just like to say I really appreciate your positive attitude and being so positive about bringing in these great people who have these questions, because I know
1: the Coast listeners are the best.
3: We're all just trying to make progress with our lives. And I can't say about the peripheral vision so much as, you know, I've had a lot of experiences that as I'm getting older, are showing me that my body is changing. I'm 72 now.
1: Do you still surf?
3: But what I can definitely talk about is the fact that the second part of her question is that, what was the second part of her question?
1: Oh, she was talking about being in two places at the same time. Walking on the ground or being up in the plane, is there a time?
3: Yeah, I missed that. I missed that time frame. Absolutely. I mean, time itself is something that doesn't have a linear aspect to it in the spiritual dimensions. In other words, in this world, we have a beginning and an ending, you know, whether it's life being born and dying. But in reality, there is a cyclic movement that's taking place. So everything's moving in these cycles. So if you had the advancement and the knowledge, you could be in 100 places at a different time. I mean,
1: boy, that's hard to wrap your brain around.
3: I'm sorry?
1: That's really hard to wrap your brain around.
3: Well, imagine if you were capable of projecting your consciousness because of the development that you have. And I talk about these things like, okay, well, what the hell do you mean? But the consciousness that you have is so vast and takes up such a vast amount of intelligence that it's not limited by the time and space concepts that we are in this reality. And so you can be communicating with thousands of people. Like the teacher that I was learning from at the Inaris Academy, Uriel, she healed so many people and at the same time and was not limited by the time factor. but obviously I am, and I think that that's a development that comes after many, many incarnations and developmental cycles of reincarnation, to where, you know, you understand the processes. So there's no magic. There's no things that are beyond our comprehension. You know, it's just like 150 years ago, if people would have saw the type of technology we had today, they'd say, oh, that's magic, you know, and they wouldn't be able to comprehend how it functions or how it works.
1: But you would have been burned as a witch with an iPhone.
3: Yeah, you would have been burned as a witch. And as we now understand it and have developed it, the next step is carrying it into the next level, which is the fact that there are many different dimensions, and science hasn't quite got there yet. I mean, they broke it down into the quantum aspects, and that leads to a lot of relative concepts related to other dimensions, but not dimensions that exist. Just like when you're in a dream at night and you're functioning, you're talking to people, you're doing everything, you know, that's there. Okay, now many psychiatrists say, well, that's just your brain, you know, regurgitating the things that happen to you during the day or whatever. And in some cases, that's true. But in other cases, there's information coming in that is guidance because you're open to it, because your consciousness is open and positive, that is going to help you gain that next step. Like with Einstein being able to come up with the concepts that he was able to come up with, that nobody had really been able to wrap their head around, and still can't to some degree. But, you know, the whole concept of science and the evolution of where that aspect of it is going, in my mind, the only real hold up right now is breaking through and understanding these other dimensions exist. But it's hard to get there if all you believe in is this physical material.
1: Is the right now. Right. Exactly. Makes sense to me. Well, we have lots of people who want to talk to you, so let's get that on the other side of the break. Your calls with Douglas Taylor when we come right back on Coast to Coast AM.
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1: Welcome back to Coast AM. I'm your host, Rich Barra. Our guest, Douglas Taylor. You are on the phones. Let's go east of the Rockies and let's talk to Linda in Virginia Beach, Virginia. Welcome to Coast AM. You're on with Douglas Taylor.
7: Thank you so much for the information you have shared. I have enjoyed it so much. I'm so much interested in heading in that direction and your suggestions. So my first question would be, what would be, from the suggestions you've given, would be the very best thing I could do now? Very best thing I could do now to head in that direction. And then after that, what would be the second best? So the best thing to do right now.
3: Well, the best thing to do that I could give some sort of advice on, which I don't like giving advice because I don't feel like I want to preach to people or be in a position, but I think I can be in a position to help, and that's what it's all about. So I would basically, I mean, I have a lot of art out there. I have a website. I don't care if I sell it or not. You know, I work as a carpenter. I'm not going to have a lot of money, but unarius.org, unarius.org. Go to that site and see if you have a rapport with the information in those books. I'm going to actually be doing a PowerPoint presentation there called Inside a Starship coming up in October. And that is one of the most powerful things you could do, because once you make that connection, you'll be surprised with the amount of information that can start flowing. Now, it's not saying that it's definitely going to happen that way. Maybe your direction will pull you in another way, but it's definitely following your own intuitive guidance, not following anything I say or anybody else says. It's knowing that you have it within you to make the steps necessary to get to a point where you're developing yourself on that spiritual pathway.
1: Thanks, Linda.
3: Does that make sense?
7: Thank you so much, and God bless you.
1: God bless you, too. Thanks for listening.
3: Thank you.
1: Kansas City, Missouri, let's talk to Rich on the Wild Card line. Welcome to Coast AM. You're on with Douglas Taylor.
8: Yes. Hello. I wanted to ask a question. Are you still in contact with the Beans? And how do you get in contact with them?
3: Yes, I have had several experiences that where I was taking aboard Starship. Sometimes they were vastly huge, and I had healings inside of them also. So it was a situation where I was needing to have more of that kind of that negative energy within my psychic kind of released. And it's not that I have a direct connection with them. It's that they are constantly projecting out this positive frequency. And so it's up to us to gain the knowledge that allows us to begin to tune into it, to begin to tune the channel of our mental receiver to that higher frequency. And that sounds kind of abstract, but it really is fairly simple. There's some specific things that you just can do, and they're not that difficult, you know, in a way. And yet at the same time, it's the most difficult thing you'll ever do, because you have to accept the fact that you're in this for the long run. You're never going to get to a point where you can just say, okay, I don't want to go anymore. I quit. And, you know, like, you're in a position now where you've made this progression and your life is going to change in the most positive way imaginable. But there's always going to be the struggle of letting go of the past, letting go. So the whole process really is learning to put your consciousness on the positive future that you want to create for yourself. And then do the elements, which has been so important for me, reduce the negative factors that have put me in a state that I needed to come back many, many times, and I will in the future, to be able to work my psychic body to where it's functioning more aligned and in tune with this infinite intelligent energy, that it's kind of like almost like a, I hate to say a machine, it's an organic field of pure intelligence that we learn to tune into, and it doesn't have any personal feelings about anything. It's just what it does is what it does, and it works and functions according to a totally scientific principle, and those are the principles that are being taught in these books that I've been talking about, the Inertia Academy of Science.
1: Thanks. Thank you, Rich. Let's go to the wild card line. Oberon in Redwood City, welcome to Coast AM.
9: Yes, sir. Thank you. Douglas, you're talking about returning over and over again through reincarnation. It says in the scriptures, in the Israelite Testament, that at the time of Methuselah, people were living 1,000 years. So why can't we develop the science so well at this point that we're going to live almost probably eternally? Wouldn't that be a better approach?
3: Well, the problem with that is that living 1,000 years, if you're not evolving your mental processes to be able to understand your relationship with this higher intelligence, this infinite creative intelligence that people call God, then there's really not going to be any benefit of having all those years. You're just going to keep regenerating the same information over and over again. And these beings in these higher worlds, they live for an infinity amount of time. They have a completely different process by which they go through the elevation from one level of consciousness into the next, where they remember everything that they've experienced. So there have been beings who could come and live for thousands of years. There's even yogis that, you know, have been known to have lived for very, very long amounts of time in their physical bodies even. But like Yogananda, when he died, what he did, called Paramahansa Yogananda, I know kind of a different aspect than the Christian philosophy. But anyway, he was able to practice dying. It's a thing called samadhi. Now, that's not my personal way of developing myself. I'm not part of the Paramahansa, basically the Self-Realization Fellowship. I'm with the Inertia Academy. But he was a super master teacher, and so he talks about what he would do, and so he was so advanced through his meditative practices that when he died, his body stayed in perfect shape. It did not begin to decompose for many, many weeks, and so it was like he had his vibration at such a high level that the various elements that normally would start breaking down the cell structures, we're not even doing it. You know,
1: I've never heard of that. That's amazing.
3: Yeah, if you read about Paramahansa Yogananda, that's one of the things that's stated in his autobiography. There's other fantastic stuff in there, too. But, yeah, that's valid. And, yeah, to live 1,000 years in a lifetime but not making spiritual progress, that's not the way to go. The reason that we go back into the spiritual realm, our birth and death cycles, are because on the spiritual realm is where we really can gain the information and the knowledge and the help.
1: How do you carry that over, though, to your next life?
3: I'm sorry?
1: How do you carry that over to the next life?
3: Well, it's something that comes to you intuitively, and as you become more and more sensitive through developing and being, you know, more educated and consciously aware of these processes, like many of these various individuals that we've talked about, Maitreya, Buddha, you know, they're able to have a memory of their past lives to the extent that when they come back, they're aware, you know, just like the Dalai Lama, the last Dalai Lama, he knew that he had been the Dalai Lama previously, and so that was he left his parents when he was like, I'm 6 years old, and went and became the latest Dalai Lama. So the whole process itself is such that, you know, you're actually just beginning to develop a understanding of how to live in that higher spiritual consciousness. The spiritual worlds, they're incredibly beautiful. I mean, we see the world that we live in here. It's an incredibly beautiful world. There's so many different incredible species of animals and different elements that are going on. But the basic energy is based on a lot of real negative factors because the people are so ignorant of the more intelligent ways of living their lives, in which they're actually progressing themselves and other people are going to progress because they are seeing them as examples of what they can become.
1: What a positive light you were tonight, Douglas. I really appreciate your time and your energy and staying up late in the middle of the night with us.
3: My pleasure.
1: It was really good. I hope you come back and visit me sometime. We didn't even get to like three of the questions. We have so many more questions to get to with you. So we'll get to that. Thank you so much for listening to Coast AM. I want to thank George Norrie for asking me to sit in on the weekend this weekend. We'll talk soon. God bless you. Good night.

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1: From ABC News, I'm Dave Packer. An escalation in the war with Iran. CENTCOM says it launched another volley of strikes on the Islamic Republic after more U.S. service members were killed in Iranian attacks.
2: U.S. Central Command says the two service members were killed in Jordan as the U.S. defended against Iranian ballistic missiles and drones. A third service member is said to be missing in action. Iran's deputy foreign minister says his country has suspended its commitments under the Memorandum of Understanding that President Trump signed last month. The White House said this week Iran was still talking to the U.S., but 10 days now after the president declared the ceasefire over, there's no sign that two sides are heading back to the table for talks. Stephen Portnoy, ABC News, Washington.
1: Now, President Trump reportedly telling News Nation that the deaths of those U.S. service members were very sad, but insisting Iran could not be allowed to have a nuclear weapon. A national day of action over recent shootings involving ICE agents in Texas and Maine. Protests in cities nationwide. This activist in San Antonio.
3: Migration is intrinsic to the human condition. People move to survive, to find safety, to build something livable. What we are living under is a system that tracks movement, restricts it, sells it, and punishes it depending on who you are and where you come from.
1: New questions about the stability of the government in Ukraine. For the third day in a row, protesters taking to the streets of Kyiv. They're rallying against President Zelensky's overhaul of his cabinet. Still burning, hundreds of wildfires in parts of Minnesota and Canada. They've been sending smoke drifting across more than a dozen states for days now. Ontario Premier Doug Ford saying help is coming in from across Canada.
4: We're doing absolutely every resource we can possibly throw at this, including bringing people in from Alberta, firefighters and water bombers from the Yukon and any other jurisdiction that's willing to help.
1: You're listening to ABC News.
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0: Good evening and welcome to Coast AM. I'm your host tonight. My name's Rich Barra. And for as long as human beings have walked this planet, we've searched for answers that seem to live just beyond our reach. In ancient books, whispered traditions, vivid dreams, unexplained encounters, and stories passed down through generations, people, well, they've always believed that there might be a deeper layer to reality. If only we knew where to look. So tonight, this is sort of a curated show for that. Although it seems like it's on the opposite sides. We're going to talk about the Salem witch trials and we're going to talk about alien abduction. They're still tied together. We follow the different paths that may lead to the same questions. In our first couple hours, we're going to travel back to 1692 in the Salem witch trials with author, artist, and historian, Enid Baxter Rice. Her own ancestors stood accused during one of the darkest chapters in American history. We're going to separate the myth from the history, explore the forgotten stories behind the trials, examine the ancient spells and incarnations that have echoed through culture for centuries and even led us to like Etsy witches now. Then later tonight, we're going to meet author and experiencer Douglas Taylor, whose extraordinary encounter aboard what he describes as an extraterrestrial craft changed the course of his life. It's kind of a crazy story. We're going to explore the dreams, the reincarnation, the creativity, the consciousness, and whether our lives may be part of a much larger spiritual journey than we can possibly imagine. So whether these stories, these experiences, our history, psychology, spirituality, or something maybe even beyond our current understanding. Well, they've fascinated us for centuries. So whether you're listening tonight, wherever, if you're on the road, if you just ended your shift, I know a lot of people in bands listen to us after their band gigs are over. If you just can't sleep and this is your jam, well, I am here for you. Welcome. Across America, Canada, and around the world. Thank you for making me part of your weekend as we sail into the mystic together. Welcome to Coast AM. Now, I want to spend some time with our first guest here, Enid Baxter Rice. So let's do this. Let's take a quick break for the pause so we can spend a little more time with her on the backside of this. We'll be right back on Coast to Coast AM.
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0: Welcome back to Coast AM. I am your host, Rich Barra, for the night. Enid Baxter Rice is a witch, an author, and an artist who unearthed the hidden and forgotten stories buried in family history, old archives, and the land itself. Her work has been exhibited at the National Gallery of Art, the Getty, the Library of Congress. She's no joke here, and featured in the New York Times. Enid has had fellowships at the National Academy of Sciences, the Getty Foundation, and Yale, and makes her paints from the plants in her garden, which I think is fascinating too. Really excited. In fact, Enid, my daughter Audrey, who goes to school in New York, I told her we were going to talk about the Salem witch trials, and she is in the studio with me tonight being my little producer. So she's all into this. Very, very excited. Welcome to the show, Enid.
5: Thank you. Thank you for having me. Thank you, Audrey, for producing. I'm so excited to be on Coast to Coast.
0: And by producing, she got me a Red Bull. I think that's been her major contribution.
5: Fantastic.
0: But it is the middle of the night. We do have to bring the energy. So yeah. You are more than meets the eye when I look through your resume, when I look through all of the things on your website. You have both your art, but you're also read through just mountains and mountains of actual trials from back in 1692. So you've got all this accreditation to you, and your family is involved in this too. So I wonder where we start with you. First of all, you call yourself a witch, and I guess maybe let's start here. What is the difference between maybe witchcraft in 1692 and what we call it now? Can you give me a little example of that? Let's start there.
5: Gosh, you know, I feel really bad. Audrey, I'm sorry. I'm going to be disappointing in the first moment I start talking. I don't identify myself as a witch.
0: Oh my gosh, it said so in your bio. I so apologize for that.
5: Oh no, that's totally fine. I think that a lot of people... So there is a big difference, right, from 1693 to now. And in 1692 and 1693, there was a whole world of medicine that was done with herbs. And so people, especially women who did this kind of like healing and seemed to be able to use herbs to do things that were very magical, were often thought of as being witches, especially when there was some kind of moral panic. And my ancestors were part of that group.
0: Let's go back there. What started this? Because it really went off the rails at some point where anybody who was growing anything in their garden, you know, seemed like they might be on trial for being a witch. How did this get so out of control? How did it start?
5: There are a lot of theories about that. And, you know, of course, people, you know, we're talking about a long time ago where the lines between medicine and cooking and witchcraft are kind of blurry, like science is magical. And in some ways, we're kind of returning to some of that practice now. I just heard about 4 commercials for herbal remedies. There are moments where that knowledge has to go underground. And this is one of those moments. There are theories that somebody ate bad grain and it made them hallucinate. There is a really strong argument that these were very repressive times. And teenage girls got a little taste of power and it went off the rails. There's also, you know, 2 wars that happened prior to the Revolutionary War in New England. And they're extremely violent and extremely brutal. And most of the young accusers during the Salem witch trials are what we call refugees from that war. They were up in Maine and witnessed terrible stuff and lost a lot of family. So, you know, everybody's struggling. They're also petrified of the forest. They believe the forest is the realm of the devil.
0: Like the people that live there, not the people practicing witchcraft. But yeah, forests are always, you know, even I guess maybe that's a carryover from Europe too, but everybody thinks this forest is, the woods are scary.
5: I mean, they're scary. They're spooky. And, you know, you see things out of the corner of your eye. And this, again, and this is a pretty dangerous landscape. And it's also, you know, I was talking with your producer who's from West Virginia and I'm from Pennsylvania. The woods feel really haunted. And I'm sure that's, you know, something deep there. But at that time, once the accusations started flying, there were a couple of bigwigs in the New England world who wrote books about how to seek out witches, and they capitalized on this moment. So there's a lot of different forces fanning the flames. And three of my ancestors were convicted. One of them escaped before he could be questioned in a trial.
0: Is that George? And one of
5: George Jr. escaped. Yeah, he just took off. And and then and his wife was incarcerated for many months. These people were chained in cold prisons on the floor, like starving, waiting to, you know, have their execution after they were convicted. His father was executed. His father was like around 87 years old, which
0: back
5: then,
0: George
5: Jacob Sr. was 87 years old and was executed for witchcraft because he refused to confess, because he did not want to implicate other people. And his granddaughter also was convicted, but right before she was to be executed, the governor of Massachusetts' wife was accused of witchcraft, and he decided it was time to end the, that court.
0: How many people died because of being accused of witchcraft?
5: Yeah, it's kind of a wild number. We're talking about more than 200 people incarcerated.
0: Oh my gosh.
5: Yeah. And 25 murdered. And of the 200, I mean, you're talking about women who have children, you know, people who are dependent on them. So the story of my like seventh great grandmother's arrest, you know, she's taken to the prison, her baby's ripped out of her arms, there are toddlers following her down the street crying. So, you know, the cost of this on this community, there's only 500 to 600 people in the community, and 200 of them end up in incarcerated. So it's a pretty significant, wild time. I think I wrote about it, like, imagine if an in real life 2020 era Twitter mob wore bonnets and could execute people. Like, that's what we're talking about. Yeah.
0: Well, I don't know that we're that far away from something outrageous like that, where social media just turns the mob on you. I've seen it happen a few times.
5: Yeah. I actually have my students study this now because I want them to look at, you know, mob mentality, and, you know, when groups of people get really paranoid, but also the first people to be executed in the witch trials are all outsiders. There's a woman who's mentally ill. There's a Quaker. There's, a woman who's kind of like, she's like the town drunk. You know, so there's this like pattern of whoever's not very popular. And then it starts to look like people getting revenge on each other. So for example, George Jacobs Jr. is one of my ancestors. He was a known creep. The reason that he and his dad are thought to have been accused is they were hanging out, fixing their wagon and making jokes about the girls who were accusing everyone. And they called them the witch B words. I don't know if I can say that. And so that joke was overheard and people didn't like it. But prior to that, George Jr. had herded a bunch of his neighbor's horses into the water and killed them. So he had something
0: he had
5: very
0: mental
5: strange.
0: Problems too.
5: Yeah, mental problems.
0: Do you think that the mental problems, like what you said with drinking and some of that real outrageous, almost sociopath stuff, do you think that's from the war, from trauma?
5: I'm trying to trace back those threads. And, you know, I think sometimes this stuff is also inherited. Like I can see a thread through, you know, my family of a certain trait that comes up that's not, you know, that's not very empathetic. And we see it like every few generations. That's why I started doing, it's part of why I started investigating this history.
0: But well, I think we'll go into that a little deeper. What do you mean by that? Help me understand that a little bit.
5: Yeah. So in about late 2019, my mother became really sick with a rare disease and passed away very quickly. The disease is related to mad cow disease. It's called Creutzfeldt-Jakob disorder. And it's so rare and so frightening that, Her remains were taken to a hospital in Ohio, Case Western, and they had to specially do a test to make sure she hadn't been infected from the food supply. And this only happens to 1 in 1 million people in America. And there are three ways you can get it. One is through the food supply. One is through genetics, which would mean that I would have it and my children would also have it. And one is called sporadic, like it just shows up. And during the time I was waiting for the autopsy to come back, I didn't realize what I was doing, but the reason was probably because I was looking for a pattern of death rates, but I started going back through records. I started doing genealogy and I noticed several patterns. And this was what sort of brought me all the way back to the Salem witch trials. But I noticed that like every couple of generations, there's somebody who's, doesn't seem to follow the rules of society, seems to be up to a little bit of no good. And so I think that's really fascinating and curious. And I'm very interested in how those hidden secret histories in families. Also, we have people who are very vulnerable and then people who are not vulnerable at all and how they end up together and what that creates throughout the ages. So you have George Sr., who's very, refuses to confess. If he confessed, he'd save his own life because he thought it was wrong. And he said in the witch trials, you might as well accuse me of being a buzzard as accuse me of being a wizard. I've done no wrong. Meanwhile, his son just took off, left everybody, ends up inheriting all the money because his son applies for, reparations a couple decades later when the state of Massachusetts does reparations for witch trial, those who are so persecuted.
0: The known creep got paid.
5: He made out big.
0: Well, I'm also thinking too, and I don't mean any offense by this, but what kind of creep do you have to be in the 1600s for that to still be attached to any file with your name on it in the 2000s? I mean,
5: right.
0: He must have been really, really a troublemaker.
5: He was a real troublemaker. Part of that too is that these guys, they weren't Puritans. They were, they were Scottish coming from more refugee backgrounds. They were, they weren't really going to church. They probably were, drinking and they were using poor language and making jokes about the very important process of persecuting witches. So, once I was like, wait, I have ancestors. My dad was like, yeah, I think your mom's ancestors were like Puritans or something. I was like, what? That doesn't sound right. And then I read the story about them making jokes and getting in trouble. And I was like, oh, that sounds like the Baxters. Okay. That makes sense.
0: Does this mean that are you telling me it wasn't until your mom passed away? And I'm sorry for your loss. You found that you were related to people that were killed in the Salem witch trials.
5: It wasn't until my mom passed away that I found that out. And, what I also found out, and this is kind of like the bright side, was that, they were, when they immigrated to the U.S. in the 1600s, they were from a family where the men were barbers and the women were midwives. Like they were healers. And as a child, my best memories, are learning herbal medicine in the garden with my mom. And so, we see periods throughout history when there are these panics and people who live outside the mainstream and have knowledge that might seem threatening or confusing, that they end up being targeted because they frighten people or, someone's different and people come after them. So, there was this knowledge. My last book before the one about ancient spells was about plant magic. And I was really writing about what I learned as a child. And it was really interesting. My mother knew, she always planted marigolds around the tomatoes. And I'd say, why do we have to put marigolds around the tomatoes always? She'd say, oh, because they protect them. And so, later on I thought, oh, it must be like the smell is really heavy. They keep insects away. And then I read this book about nematodes, which are these organisms that are not good for the roots of tomatoes, and how marigolds protect the roots of tomatoes from microorganisms.
0: Oh, interesting.
5: And I was like, how did you know this? And she's like, oh, your grandma told me. Well, my mom didn't study botany or biology. And I don't know that my grandma, you know, I think she finished high school, but you know, like these were not people who had deep microbiological knowledge.
0: That's science knowledge. Stuff.
5: Right. So, you know, there's something to this folk knowledge.
0: We should tell people too, by the way, and we'll repeat this again, but all of your books are linked up at Coast to Coast AM. So you don't
5: Thank
0: have to remember
5: you.
0: Too much. Yeah. We got to make sure that we take care of you there too. So, then tell me about Margaret and Mary. What happened with Margaret and Mary?
5: Yeah. So Margaret is a really sad story. Margaret, you know, she was born, you know, her into this very like rigid Puritan. She was a Puritan. She was born into this really rigid culture. Her dad died when she was one. She shows up again in the records with her husband having died when she's 24 and she has a couple kids. He had a loom, which is an incredibly valuable thing at that time. You know, it's cold. Everybody needs cloth. Not everybody knows how to use it. Unfortunately, Rebecca's allowed to knit and sew, but it is illegal for her to use a loom or participate in any kind of industry in 17th century Massachusetts. So within 4 months, George Jr. is on the scene. He's marrying her. He's a little younger than she is. He doesn't have a profession. And now he has this loom and he has this way to kind of create, a whole livelihood. So that's like, it's like a big deal. And she has a couple more babies and one of them dies and falls in a well and drowns. And I think that shakes her so much that there's two theories. One is that she had, you know, like some kind of brain tumor, but the other is that she just begins to lose her mind. And soon she's arrested for witchcraft.
0: Oh my gosh. Okay, we're going to continue the story when we come back on the backside of the break. We were talking to Enid Baxter Rice. Her book is about the Salem witch trials, the people, the transcripts, the trials themselves. We're going to get right back into it when we come back on Coast to Coast AM.

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2: ABC News, I'm Dave Packer. CENTCOM says it launched another volley of attacks on Iran after more U.S. service members were killed in Iranian attacks.
3: U.S. Central Command releasing a statement saying two American service members have been killed and another is missing after an Iranian drone and missile attack in Jordan. The strike hitting an airbase that houses U.S. personnel. Four injured service members were evacuated to Jordanian hospitals and later released.
2: ABC's Allison Kasich. President Trump reportedly telling News Nation that the deaths were very sad, but insisting Iran could not be allowed to have a nuclear weapon. A national day of action over recent shootings involving ICE agents in Texas and Maine, those protests in cities nationwide. Still burning, hundreds of wildfires in parts of Minnesota and a lot in Canada that have been sending smoke drifting across more than a dozen states several days now. The influencer Tate brothers arrested in Miami facing extradition to the UK for rape and sex trafficking charges. This is ABC News.
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1: Our guest for the first part of the show here, Enid Baxter Rice. Her book, Ancient Spells and Incantations, Echoes of Magic Through the Ages and Across Cultures. And we kind of started off talking about the Salem Witch Trials. And I don't know why I said you're a witch when you're not a witch. Right there, I feel like you're just trying to make sure that you're not put on trial too. Maybe your family.
2: Yeah, I think I was thinking about that. I was like, well, maybe I just like, I mean, I wrote a book about ancient spells. I read tarot cards. I have, you know, maybe I have witch imposter syndrome. I don't know what's going on.
1: Well, let's clarify that then. So most people hear the word witch and they picture Salem historically. Yeah. What were the people accused of in 1692 besides maybe some holistic medicine? They were actually practicing. Were any of them practicing witchcraft like as we know it, like the movies have it? Were any of them doing that, or did they get it totally wrong?
2: You know, as long as human beings have been alive and kept any kind of records, I mean, we're talking like Fertile Crescent, ancient world, there have been people playing with magic or believing in magic or believing in ghosts. This is something that's universal around the world. And one of the big things that they believe is powerful, they know plants are powerful, they believe words are powerful. Like, and even we see that in psychology, you know, telling your own story is healing. We see that in, you know, people setting intentions and saying them and speaking them and repeating them. Cognitive behavioral therapy sounds a lot like, reciting incantations over and over again to yourself.
1: I am worthy, I am free, I am safe sounds like
2: that. Yeah. You know, and now we have this other new magical thing, which is a large language model, right? AI is this intelligence that learns how we speak and somehow, you know, seems to be struggling to be born. So there's all kinds of mystical implications to the way that those of us who feel a spiritual dimension in the world, how we relate to language, how we relate to objects. That's where jewelry comes from, right? Like wearing amulets and things for protection or luck. And, you know, also the folk remedies that are the unregulated medicine, that we're, you know, seen as being kind of scary. Like if you are able to take plants and make really great food and also heal someone with it. And, you know, like that's very magical. So, you know, were people in the transcripts of the trials, in Salem accused of that kind of work? Most of the trial transcripts for Salem are actually unusual in that they don't contain magic spells. They contain accusations of people projecting their spirits across town into your bedroom and, you know, tempting you.
1: Well, I don't like that either.
2: Well, yeah, I mean, that's its own kind of magic. And so what happens then is, you know, people are being tempted and they really want you to sign this book. It's got a lot of contractual language in the whole, like with the devil's got like a notary going on or something. So it's kind of funny. It's a different, style of witch trial. Like when you look at trial transcripts from, you know, Europe in the 1400s, that's actually one of the places that I have found the most recipes of spells and one of the greatest repositories of Nahuatl spells, you know, magic spells from pre-Columbian Mexico is these letters this monk Alarcón wrote back to a pope in the 1500s complaining about how the indigenous people continued to do their magic. And in those complaint letters, he codified and saved for us exactly what those spells were. So,
1: interesting.
2: Yeah. So it's like, I was joking about it saying like snitches get witches, you know, like the people who, there's this book from the 1400s where two scolds, decide that they're worried the prince is going to get, you know, interested in the magical arts and take someone, you know, as a counselor who's a wizard or a witch. And so they write this book. It has one of those great medieval titles. That's like a whole paragraph long, you know, like for the witch to the prince to prevent him from the witches and the wizards and the, and, you know, they write out these really great indigenous European spells, like spells from, you know, that were
1: protection
2: indigenous to
1: incantations, right?
2: Protection incantations. There's one with like a loaf of bread. I actually marked one earlier today. I can like find it. You know, I like books a lot. So of course I put this one in my book, but there's a spell to protect a book. This is like from England in the first century. So you're talking about like pre-Christianization in some ways. So that, and it says, here I earnestly pray that no treacherous person take this book from me, neither by force, nor by theft, nor by false talk. Why? Because the best treasure is not so dear to me as my dear books.
1: Oh, well, that's kind of sweet.
2: lovely, you know, but if you did that, if you said something like that in, around Salem in 1690,
1: You're in a river.
2: Yeah, 100%. River, rocks in your pockets, goodbye.
1: Like rats in the bag with you. That sounds terrible. Yeah, well, before we went to commercial, we were talking about your relative whose husband died when she was 24 and how she got involved. Now, so I wanted to come right back.
2: My bad ancestor swooped in, looks like to me. He was just like, hey, lady.
1: Let's
2: have a loom.
1: The bad junior, George Jr. Let's get into that. Let's take a quick break and then we'll finish up this hour and then we'll open it up to phones to people. But let's take a quick break and we'll come right back and begin talking about, again, the Salem witch trials on Coast to Coast AM.
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1: Welcome back to Coast AM. I'm your host, Rich Barra. Our guest this evening for the first part of the show, Enid Baxter Rice, all of her books. She has many, many books out, many wonderful books, and they are all linked up at Coast to Coast AM. And before we went to break at the bottom of the hour, we were talking about your relative. Is it Margaret or Mary that had the unfortunate, story that you're starting to tell?
2: Oh, yeah. Well, there's, Margaret's story is very inspirational. Her mom, that's the sad story, her mom ends up losing her mind in in, you know, while she's incarcerated. And Mary isn't incarcerated right away. I mean, not Mary, sorry. I'm talking about Margaret. Margaret isn't incarcerated right away. And she's featured in this really famous painting from the 1800s that's called The Trial of George Jacobs. And there's a picture. It's an image of her pointing at her grandfather, who she lived with. She had moved out of the house with her dad. Which I think is really interesting. And it's not because her grandpa needed help. He had a younger wife living with him. And so they must have been pretty close. So someone accused George Sr. of witchcraft. He walked with these big canes, and they accused him of using the canes to hurt them on the spiritual plane, that he appeared, as a spirit in the room and then hit with his canes. And the girls who were the accusers, they were this like group of mean girls who were very, very powerful by this point. You know, if they pointed at you, you were going down. And they wanted Margaret to implicate her grandfather. They thought if she implicates, because now there's starting to be kind of doubt about like what's really going on with these witch trials, because they're starting to accuse people who are landowners and people who are people of power in the community.
1: So you can see there's a revenge move going on there.
2: Yeah, now we're getting in there. You know, Arthur Miller wrote in The Crucible an idea that the ringleader was actually had a crush on a man whose wife she accused. It also seems to be a power struggle between two big landholding families at the same time. But caught in the crossfire, Margaret Jacobs is approached by the girls, and they basically say to her, like, you have to accuse your grandfather at his trial, or we're coming for you. And she at first goes along with it. She's afraid. She writes this long letter to her grandfather, which I translated, and it's in my little Book of Trees project. It's a very heartfelt and lovely letter. And in the beginning of it, she's writing it in prison. She says, I was so afraid. I was so afraid for my life. She's 17 years old. She's got all these little kids that she's watching at home because her parents are gone. And she says, and I also was so confused. So what would happen is there'd be this group of 11 or 12 girls, and they would all scream and fall to the ground and say that you were torturing them. Or if you raised your hand, they would all raise their hand. And it must have been really bewildering and confusing and overwhelming. It's happening at court or at church. And so she decided to go along with it. And that sort of sealed her grandfather's fate, but also probably contributed to the trials part being going on longer. And so before her grandfather is going to be executed, she writes him this letter of apology, and she says to him, you know, my father's gone. My mother's crazy now. She spells crazy like K-R-A-Z-E-Y, you know, in the documents. And I can't contain this lie in my body. And she says she would basically rather die and tell the truth and recant than live. And so she recants, and she asks her grandfather for forgiveness, and he brings her into his cell, and he forgives her. And then he's executed the next day. And she's facing execution. And the only thing that saves her is that the governor's wife is accused. Now, here's the thing. The people who are in prison for witchcraft in Salem, they were let out once they paid off their jail fees. So they had to pay back a day cost for being fed and shackled in the cold jail. And so both Margaret and her mother end up staying longer in the jail after the trials are over because they can't pay back their fees. And George Jr. Doesn't send them any money.
1: Even though he's making money off the loom?
2: Even though he's like run away, he's on the lam, like he's down in northern, you know, probably northern Appalachian mountains, you know, making new friends. He's about to start a new family. But he pops back up for the reparations payments. No, other kind people in the community decide they're going to help my ancestors, and they all pitch in and pay the jail fees so the women can be released from prison. They all end up, like most of them, most of the people involved in this whole story end up perishing in something called the Great Snow of 1710. And that was really weird. I was looking through the records. I love looking at old records and old books and old documents. I'm like such a weirdo. But they all had this death date of the winter of 1710. And it's because there was this massive blizzard that just buried New England. And a lot of people perished in it. And it's just this lost history.
1: If you think about out of tragedy, sometimes something else is born, and your ability to comb through all these records and put the story behind it, but more importantly, the humanity behind it is really interesting. And I wonder what in the past pulls you towards the history that people have forgotten.
2: I am really drawn to that. And I think it's partially because in my mom's family, there was a lot of secrets. And my dad's a refugee from World War II, and his parents were Holocaust survivors. And I spent a lot of my childhood wishing I had pictures of my great grandparents, or wishing I'd known, you know, more of my relatives. And so I think that also draws me to wanting to unearth stories. I truly believe that stories are the most powerful tools we have in our toolkit to heal ourselves, to heal our families, to build our communities. It's just very powerful. And it's sort of like how it's the operating system we run on as human beings. And our shared stories, the stories we share, I think we sense the ones that are not yet uncovered. And it's very good to shine sunlight on them. And also, you know, these people, their stories deserve to be told. There's a magical thing about the voice of Margaret, even though she recants and says, I'm not a witch. She is so inspiring. So it's kind of.
1: In what way does she inspire you?
2: I think because she was so brave, and also so honest, you know, in her letter that she wrote from the prison to her grandfather. And I have a copy of it on my website if you want to check it out. And I translated it from the older English. She writes about how she screwed up and she made mistakes and she got swept away. And she says, I don't even know why.
1: Well, who of us hasn't done that?
2: Right. Like, you know, especially when you're 17, I don't even know why I thought what I thought and did what I did, but I did it. And, you know, I need to make it right. And that's a good role model.
1: So tell me this, Enid, when we're talking about this book, that you've talked about spells, you've talked about the history. It's one thing when you're researching history and you hear all these stories that you relate to. Mm-hmm. It's got to be another one when these are your relatives that you're researching. What's that do for you emotionally when you find out about that? How does that turn your insides around a little?
2: I think two things. I think one thing is we're all part of, every single person listening to this podcast has ancestors who were awesome, or not podcast, this is a radio show. This is like the real deal. Every single person listening to this has ancestors who were awesome and amazing and survived such difficult things. I mean, the odds of our ancestors making it through the ancient world, the Black Plague, the wars, everything.
1: The fact that we're here is a tribute to them.
2: It really is, you know, and it's also, you know, we are not responsible for the actions of our ancestors. We are our own people, but it can be really nice to feel like you're part of a story that's bigger than yourself, that, you know, you can take strength from knowing that the people who came before you made it through some tough stuff and you are going to make it through too.
1: Was there a spell or incantation that you put in your book that particularly hit you hard?
2: I only put in stuff that I thought really hit. There was a couple of, the spells are so poignant because there are people from thousands of years ago to hundreds of years ago speaking aloud the same vulnerabilities and longings that we all have today. And these are people from all over the world. Everybody wants health. Everybody wants love. Everybody gets jealous. Everybody, sometimes gets really mad, and wants to protect, right? But, there's these spells. This one I think is just so, I find it really funny. It's from, ancient Rome. And so, it was written on a bronze, rolled tablet. Do you want me to, should I share it with
1: sure.
2: you?
1: It's, yeah, we have just about 90 seconds here.
2: Okay. So it's so great. It's so petty. Basically a woman says, you know, I prohibit marriage for Dionysophon by this written spell. I prohibit all women, be they widows or maidens, but prohibit Fatima in particular.
7: Whoa.
2: She says that Fatima, and then she says, I plead with you. Have pity on me, dear Damons, for I have no one. My family belittles me. I feel abandoned by all my friends. Protect this spell for my sake, and wretched, horrible Fatima must perish in misery. Will I become like, happy and blessed?
1: That's like a modern day cryptic Facebook post.
2: 100% like Real Housewives.
1: We haven't changed it all, have we?
2: Yeah, no.
1: We haven't changed it all. When we come back, I want to open up the phones so that you can ask some questions through Enid Baxter Rice and her a book on the Salem Witch Trials and also her book on spells, all linked up at Coast to Coast AM. We will be right back with your calls, your thoughts, your questions on Coast to Coast AM.

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1: Packers. Storms are expected to clear some of the air in the Great Lakes and East Coast after 3 days of smoke from mostly Canadian wildfires, but dangerous air quality could continue in parts of the Midwest. CENTCOM announcing U.S. forces completed a seventh consecutive night of strikes against Iran. Also taking a hit, your wallet.
2: The national average for regular gas is back around $4 a gallon. Diesel did just surpass $5, and that means higher transport costs for trucks, trains, and tractors. We are seeing oil prices climb as hostilities escalate in the Middle East and shipping stalls once again in the Strait of Hormuz. Another factor is that Russia's oil refineries have been damaged by drone strikes from Ukraine.
1: ABC's Elizabeth Schulze. The FDA has now publicly identified Taylor Farms as the supplier of the shredded iceberg lettuce supplied to Taco Bell and linked to the cyclosporiasis outbreak. Andy Burnham on track to becoming Britain's seventh prime minister in a decade. This is ABC News.
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4: Following is an encore presentation of Moral Side of the News. This episode originally aired on June 21st. Hello and welcome to Moral Side of the News, our weekly discussion of today's top stories from a moral, ethical, and religious perspective. I'm Sean Kalin with the WHAS Crusade for Children, and I'm joined today, as always, by a distinguished panel of local religious leaders. Deacon Greg Gitcher, St. Patrick Catholic Church. Father Tony Smith, Archdiocese of Louisville. Rabbi Stan Miles, Louisville Melton School. Reverend Sally McLean, Christian Church Disciples of Christ. And Richard Euler, retired U.S. Army chaplain. We begin this week with a terror plot targeting the UFC event at the White House last weekend.
5: The FBI says as many as 23 people were part of the network discussing this alleged plot. And this morning, officials are emphasizing that the investigation is ongoing and they still have to identify all those involved.
6: This morning, disturbing new details in the alleged plot to target this past Sunday's UFC event on the White House South Lawn, celebrating President Trump's 80th birthday. The FBI and Secret Service say five people planned to target the event using explosive-laden drones and snipers to shoot politicians and wealthy people in an attempt to sow chaos across the nation's capital.
7: It was an active plot, and it's ongoing.
6: 19-year-old Tyson Proper from Knox County, Ohio, is charged with conspiring against the United States and attempted murder.
8: Court documents obtained by ABC News identify four additional suspects who law enforcement officials say were working with Proper. The men are from California, Nebraska, and Missouri, all charged with conspiracy to commit murder. And prosecutors say this man, Abraham Alvarez, also known as the Shepherd, organized the alleged plot. Another suspect is seen here allegedly conducting firearms training. Another found with tactical gear and a rifle in his kitchen.
6: Law enforcement saying they found a signal group on Proper's cell phone called Hunters, containing detailed instructions for carrying out the attack, including plans to safely escape. Proper later told investigators members of this group were primarily recruited through TikTok, and that they believed the United States needed to be torn down so that it could be rebuilt. Authorities say the plot was discovered after Proper's mother contacted police just days before the UFC event, noting her concern about her son.

0: Recent conduct, including firearms purchases and communicating with certain individuals online who expressed ultra-religious and anti-government sentiments. There was also anger about the Epstein files and billionaires.
1: So, panel, your thoughts, Greg? I think we should start with you on this, being the former Secret Service and your years with in that service. What do you make of this?
2: Well, I'm sorry these stories keep coming up where I'm first to comment, but it is what it is. This is the fourth attempt here in recent times. And we saw, I think there was about 8,000 people there at this event inside there. And most of them were military, by the way, being honored there. But, you know, I think what we're seeing here is drones are being used like they were used in the last few years over in the Ukraine-Russia war. As a matter of fact, if you caught the news this morning, Ukraine launched a bunch of them right into Moscow and blew up a huge refinery. I mean, that was amazing that they got through. So drones are something we have to deal with now. We used to have to deal with, you know, long range rifles or bombs. Now we got to make sure we stay up on drones because many drones are not that expensive. You can buy the explosives to load them up and they're hard to detect. You know, so drone mitigation is a big thing right now. You know, as a security consultant, I've worked maybe 10 big PGA Ryder Cup and events around the country. And drones is always on our list of things to do. So we usually work with our government allies where they have fortunately, they do have the capability of taking over a drone and making it land where they want it to. And as they do that, they research where the drone is being guided from. And they dispatch law enforcement to go pick them up to investigate them. But still, when you have these drones loaded with explosives, which I understand this plot for the UFC fight was to hit some buildings on the north side of the White House, and I got to work there for a few years, but it's just to call that distraction and make people run into away from that explosions, and then they have snipers up on the roofs just to shoot as many people they could, you know, in a confined area. And that was their phase one and then phase two. And then they added phase three. While that was going on, they were going to try to storm the White House gates with the third force. So it was organized to a point. They weren't professionals. There might have been a serviceman or two in there, but I think there's 23 total, five arrested. But, I mean, we just have to pay attention to the fact that, you know, people are getting, you know, unfortunately, I think it's going to happen again. I hope I'm wrong. Mm-hmm. But, you know, people are getting so wound up. And even these people, when they interviewed them in the affidavit that I read, they said, well, we thought this country needs to be taken down to its knees so we can rebuild it again. And whose fault is it? I don't know. You know, they're going to go through all their phones, all their laptops. They're going to go through everything to find out who they've been communicating with. But it's going to come back to social media and how it has an influence on young people. And especially, I think, young people that don't live in the real world, they live on their screens at home and they don't interact with people and they get indoctrinated by who knows what. And to go out and buy automatic weapons, drones and explosives, put together this plan to attack a bunch of people celebrating.
3: I have a question. So this is the fourth attempt or possibly the fourth attempt. So why wasn't this venue held somewhere like Madison Square Garden where it could be contained and not, frankly, I think it was obscene, to do it on the White House lawn? What was the purpose? Because you could have, you know, secured that facility a lot easier than an outside event.
2: Well, I think that's a fair comment. You can't obviously secure a Madison Square Gardens or an arena easier than an outside event, especially from the drone aspect.
3: Correct.
2: But remember what happened at the White House dinner, the journalist dinner, mm-hmm. where that was in an arena at the Hinckley Hilton Hotel. In their area, right? And that's what we called it. And so they still, you know, were able to get through. So it's not 100%. But for whatever reason, I don't know why, President Trump wanted to have this event outside, part of the 250th anniversary. You know, and there's been, and I can tell you, there's been other events at the White House that, you know, there's been ballets there, there's been symphonies there, there's been rock and roll bands. President Obama, I know, used to have basketball events there, conference, you know, tournaments. So it's not unusual to have outside events, Easter egg hunts, but, you know, this was a very big event outside.
3: Yeah,
2: and it took a lot of security.
3: Drew a lot of attention. And it,
2: oh, yeah.
3: And so I'm just thinking, I mean, it was a male, masculine, dominant kind of event. And as I said, frankly, I thought it was obscene. But okay. And I just don't know why it wasn't more in a venue that was more appropriate instead of building and constructing something that has already been built. And I think probably because of that event at that dinner, that they have corrected that a lot. I'm sure that their security is a lot better now. Mm-hmm. They understood the mistake, and now they've made that much better.
2: The threat level for President Trump must be off the charts. I mean, like, off the charts.
3: Because
2: we've had a lot of presidents, and you know, that rile people up. But these men and women that are working protective intelligence, which they do every day, they must be just inundated with threats and conspiracies and everything going on.
4: How close did this group get to that, physically, to that event? They weren't anywhere near it. They were all caught, you know, here, there, and everywhere, but I don't believe anyone was caught in the district.
2: No, not to my knowledge. They were still in their home states, and they were, I know that, like the son that, remember, we always say, if you see something, say something. Even if it's your own family member, and that's what the mom did. Mm-hmm. He was buying weapons online. He was sought out on TikTok. Then he switched over to the Signal app, which is a encrypted app that anyone can use. And they thought they had the ability to use that. And of course, the agencies are able to embed themselves in some of these apps. So they probably got word of this ahead of time, and they were able to arrest them before they left their houses, is what I'm going to assume.
4: Then that is to the credit of these agencies doing excellent follow-up.
2: The FBI and Secret Service did a great job.
4: Yeah.
1: And the mom.
2: And thank God the mom.
4: Yeah. Which had to be a wrenching moment for her. I mean...
5: Mm-hmm. Well, despite what has been said, obviously I would wish, like yourselves, think that this should not happen. And like yourself, too, I don't mean sound pessimistic, but I think we haven't obviously seen the last time it's going to happen, especially with the availability of what they have. Two comments. One comment was the age of these individuals. My understanding initially was that they were young adults. But just saw a report this morning coming out about the, well, of course, we heard Great Britain, you know, has done away with the ability, supposedly ability of young adults to have these mass media routines. But they were saying that they're seeing a tremendous increase in the number of young adults and young teenagers seeking help with mental problems because of the mass media and all this good stuff. That's partly. The other thing is, what disturbs me is immediately, again, the investigation's been going on, but the major investigation is going to continue here now. But we already see the blame being thrown around.
4: Yeah.
5: And the one that comes to my mind is, of course, certain individuals of the current administration is blaming the previous administration, you know, the Democratic one. My only comment there was, you know, for inciting the young to do this. My only comment was, again, when you're in glass houses, don't throw stones type thing. We can look at the previous administration, of first administration of Mr. Trump, and the previous current administration. An argument can be made, I think, of some of the incitations, as they were, to use that terminology, of having people take up arms and go all the way from January, you know, storming of the Capitol, all the way to the present, and some of these things. This person needs to be dead. This person is a treason. This person needs to be killed, even from the president himself. That's what's concerning me, which, to me, whether Democrat or Republican, makes no difference. But I think it's adding to the mix of getting these youngsters excited to say, well, let's do something about it then. So,
6: well, if they want to do mission planning and of a military perspective, have we got an occupation for them? None of them probably joined the military
5: probably
6: at all.
5: Not.
6: And, I don't remember reading if any of them were part of the military, but it's got to stop. But the other part is that maybe this is signs of the times. And I'm somewhat of a dispensationalist, where you point that out of, you know, there are signs that look just like, you know, what we're reading in the, especially in the New Testament, that talks about, in the last days, perilous times shall come.
5: Right.
6: Okay. So.
2: Well, I believe that the drones were diverted. I don't think they're going to have success with those drones, but that's going to be enough to initiate the response.
5: Yeah.
2: So one thing we study a lot on assassination attempts all through our history is explosion happens here because they want to funnel you here, and this is where they're going to try to hurt you. So we always have to be aware of like playing 3D chess,
7: yeah.
2: Two or three steps ahead. And I think that's what those drones were going to do, because there is a 30-mile airspace canopy over the White House. I know that for a fact because, you know, I've been there, and mm-hmm. and we have ways of defending the White House that I won't even go into. But there's airport close by. But those drones would have been picked up very quickly, I believe, personally. But it was like that was just part of the diversion to funnel all these people into a big kill zone.
7: Right.
2: So like you said, it's kind of like a military-type planning. So mm-hmm. they took the overt acts. I'm sure the affidavit's going to, they're going to intercept all their conversations. So they were prepared to do it. Could they have pulled it off? I don't know. But certainly there's professionals out there that can pull this kind of stuff off, too. With the 250th anniversary of the United States, there's going to be a lot of fireworks displays for 4th of July. There's going to be a lot of big events with a lot of people there. And, with FIFA being here now with all these big events, I think they're really pushing security to the limit.
7: Yeah.
1: And I think they have a drone plan that's unique to that setup as well.
4: And the problem is, who can tell the fireworks from something coming off of a drone? Look at Thunder over Louisville. They have the whole display. What's the display? A bunch of drones. That's so right.
2: Yes, sir.
4: This is complicated.
2: Yes. Yeah. It's going to be challenging. It's going to definitely be challenging.
1: Great conversation. Thank you, Greg, for your expert insight on that. Let's move on now, a topic we've been trying to get to for a couple of weeks, and Richard, you're an expert in this. As the role of military chaplains evolves, a new policy from the Defense Secretary, Pete Hegseth, is raising important questions about the identity, authority, and faith within the armed forces. Removing the rank insignia and emphasizing religious calling, the change aims to make chaplains more approachable, but also blurs the lines between spiritual leadership and military structure. So I will start with you. I know you were a military chaplain for,
6: 28 years.
1: 28 years, okay. Yeah. And retired. What do you make of this change? And
6: They've worn the military rank since 1914. It got suspended during World War I, reinstated again in 1926. Now it's 100 years. So I'm not in favor of it. I lean conservative, but there's where I kind of go in the opposite direction of what they're suggesting, it's not a good thing. Because if you're going to do that with a military specialty like the chaplain corps, then because of, they can be a little more buddy-buddy, maybe, I think we could do the same thing for doctors, lawyers, psychiatrists, psychologists, social workers. All those then shouldn't wear rank if you want to be that close to them. And, because the chaplain is assigned to a unit, that it seems to be just too not a good thing, because then you run into the issue about, who salutes who, how do you know what rank the chaplain is, that sort of thing. So there's a lot of problems that don't need to be problems.
5: Yeah. A lot of confusion. I was in the military, but not as a chaplain. But the confusion element, I think, contradicts what the secretary would like to have. It says, for instance, someone my age, close to 80, not wearing any kind of rank, and there's a person, one of the enlistees in the military, has an issue which the chaplain can bring to the upper level of command. But if an old guy like myself approached him without rank on versus a young guy who just made a chaplain somewhere, there can be different responses. If you have a young fellow, even with the insignia, a young guy who's a chaplain as a captain has to approach a major or a general type thing, there's going to be an immediate type higher mm-hmm. level type thing. That distinction of rank, I think, is very important. Because otherwise the confusion is, if you had a uniform on, I had a uniform on, and you had a uniform on, who would they flock to? They'd go to the young guy rather than the older guys. They don't know what rank we are type mm-hmm. thing. Mm-hmm. And the whole thing of, I think the military system itself will rebuke this. once it goes into effect, I think there's going to be some major issues.
6: And I talked to somebody who is active duty right now, and I knew I could contact him. And he said they haven't done it yet in the Army. They're already starting to, I think, implement it in the Navy. But the Army has not yet, as of the 9th, I think, is when I talked to him. And I think it's going to be a big hurdle. It just opens itself for all kinds of issues.
3: Yeah. So why are they trying to do it? What's the point then?
6: So you can, they can perceive the chaplain as being more approachable. If they're not approachable now, there's a problem.
3: So why is Hegseth the one that's taking over the chaplain corps? Yeah. Is that his position? I mean, it looks like he's got enough to do.
5: He's the secretary.
3: So he's the one that can determine what all this happens?
6: And technically, the Congress is actually the one that bestows the ranks on everybody in the officer corps anyway. I don't quite understand that piece of it either.
3: So his religious background, from what I understand, is Christian nationalism. So we're looking at what are we teaching our impressionable young soldiers?
6: I don't think there is a Christian national denomination.
3: That's not the denomination.
6: Evangelical.
3: Right, but that's the pretense so that...
6: We can differ on that.
3: Well, we've become not the Department of Defense, but the Department of War, which I think is a huge difference.
6: It is. It was the Department of War at one time.
4: Until Harry Truman.
6: Mm-hmm.
2: Started out that way, yes.
6: Yeah. Right after the Air Force became a separate entity from the Army.
3: I guess I'm a little concerned about our priorities because I tried to look up the budgets for education and the budgets for the Department of War. And what did I come up with? Okay, here it is. Here's my cheat sheet. I'm fine with you.
6: I've got a whole folder
3: of
6: them.
3: Okay, so like in 2025, Department of Education was $82.4 billion plus $3.1 for fiscal something or other in 24. 26, the Department of War is for $40 billion plus $1.45 trillion. So, you know, on and on that goes. And this is to restore the warrior ethos.
5: Yeah.
3: Mm-hmm. I don't know. I just kind of had a problem with that.
6: The warrior ethos was already implemented even when I was still in about 20, it was right around 20 years ago. Mm-hmm. And that's no different than some of the other codes and creeds and things that we used over a period of time. And things changed. You know, even the examples of commercials. You know, it went from be all you can be to be this and that and all kinds of different things. So things do change in that arena, but the ethos was to things like don't leave a fallen comrade behind. Well, we knew that already in the Vietnam War. We didn't need an ethos for that.
5: Right.
6: And we didn't leave a fallen comrade behind. We carried him out.
5: Yeah.
6: So I'm baffled as much as you are, Sally.
3: What I've heard of Hegseth and what he's trying to preach, I just have a problem with that.
6: I just don't think it should happen.
4: I'm just wondering who's going to take care of our troops, our veterans, our military families. This is all a huge needless smokescreen that I think is keeping our military truly off mission, and that's frightening.
1: I'm curious from a perspective of you're a chaplain with LMPD,
2: I was about to say that,
1: and how does the rank? You don't have a rank.
2: We're paramilitary. I didn't have the honor to serve in the country, but as a Secret Service agent assigned overseas, I was military liaison for SyncPAC for about 3-4 years. So I spent a lot of time on all the military bases and stuff. So I was around that all the time. But now as a police chaplain for 5 different police departments, I've been with Louisville for 16 years, but I have no rank, right? I mean, I'm just a chaplain. That's it. And I don't know if that makes me more approachable or not. I have no idea. But I do have to tell the people I ride, like if I'm when I ride in the police car with them on those occasions, then I always say the first thing I say is, look, everything you say with me in this car will stay confidential unless you're threatening yourself or someone else. Then I am obligated to report it to the command, you know. And so they know that from as soon as the door closes. So there's no insignia. I'm just a chaplain. You know, I'm not any rank. And, you know, I don't want them thinking that if they say something, I'm going to run and tell the chief or something, you know. So I got to kind of have that understanding. It's not exactly like the cloak of a confession, but I do let them know in the police car, you know, that I have no rank, but, you know, I'm here to help you, you know, or get you some help.
4: So, do you feel encumbered that you don't have rank?
2: Well, I've never had it. So I can't, you know, I mean, because I've ridden with patrolmen and patrol officers, and I've ridden with sergeants and I've ridden with lieutenants. You know, so it never really mattered to me, the rank. But once again, we're paramilitary. We're not a military outfit.
4: Right. Now.
3: But you're not dealing with soldiers who do have rank, so that they would salute
2: you. Oh, there's
3: no salute.
2: Yeah,
3: so they wouldn't know. What rank were you?
6: I retired as a colonel.
3: As a colonel. They would salute you.
6: But I started out as a private when I was enlisted. And I actually gravitated more to the enlisted people than I did the officer side of the house because of that.
2: Right.
6: I had 5 enlisted ranks and 6 officer ranks. And it's like it didn't matter to me one way or the other. I wanted to do what I could to help the soldiers, yes. And that was my mission. It's the administrative stuff that kind of got in the way.
4: Richard, let's say for the sake of our discussion that you were still on active duty. You're a colonel. And that would be taken away from you. Would you feel that would keep you from doing your mission to serve the troops that you are serving?
6: No, not to serve the troops. As much as it would be who salutes who, and it's not even the enlisted people. It's more, you know, they'll recognize you as an officer, and they'll salute you regardless of what rank you are. It's the officer corps that are going to have the problem, because does a lieutenant know that this chaplain is a captain or a major, or whatever?
3: What about pay? Does that affect your pay at all?
6: It does not, because all they're doing is not displaying rank. You actually have a rank.
3: Well, you have a rank, but you're not displaying it. They could say, "Well, we can take away your book."
6: That's a personnel thing. Pay and allowances and all that is all done through personnel.
3: So then, what's the point? I understand the point is to be more accessible.
6: Yeah, right. It's just accessibility, right?
3: So I'm just trying to think in the Catholic Church how that equates. It doesn't really, does it?
7: No. But one of the things in the military, too, is I'm saying, what's the entrance rank for chaplain? Usually about a captain.
6: Since 1981, it was the first lieutenant.
7: First lieutenant.
6: It was captains before that.
7: Captain before that. Okay.
6: But there was a personnel issue that came up that they decided to do. Okay. I came out as a lieutenant.
7: But one issue, too, maybe you can clarify, for it's not so much dealing with the troops as such, but you have a staff that you have to coordinate and all this stuff. Now, if you don't have rank, does the staff know your rank? Type thing. Because, again, if you have somebody come in,
6: right,
7: as new, you have no idea who this person is.
6: You have an assistant, that's correct,
7: So that's what I say. To me, again, it seems more confusing.
6: Mm-hmm.
7: You know, it makes it, his routine is, the secretary's routine is, it'll make it closer to the individual. It'll give you more standing there. But isn't one of the reasons he's doing away with the rank is because he said that he sees the rank as being influencing the people with all this humanism and all this other good stuff that he doesn't want in the race. So he's saying one side, let's get away from that. But on the take is he's implementing that more because of the lack of rank. So there's a confusion there, conflation there from my mindset anyway.
4: That's a whole different system.
3: Well, yeah.
4: Because this is the secretary mandated to tell the people under him how to think?
3: Yeah, that's kind of what my point was.
7: Don't know.
3: You know,
6: I'm as baffled as everybody else is on this one because I'm scratching my head over it.
3: One of the things that, I mean, my only experience in this was, of going to a worship service, a Christmas worship service at Fort Belvoir, and how impressed I was with how everybody, it didn't matter. I mean, they were just, they were there to worship.
8: Yeah.
3: And so it was kind of, it was a really nice experience to be there.
6: Yeah. And more recently, we're not required to wear uniforms during worship services. Yeah.
7: I think what's going to clarify this or bring it to conclusion is the experience of when it's out there. Yeah. We'll see what happens.
1: Yeah. Yeah. Great discussion, and thank you for your service.
6: Thank you.
1: And your service. So thanks to our panelists, Reed. Thank you for a great discussion. Deacon Greg Gitcher, St. Patrick Catholic Church. Father Tony Smith, Archdiocese of Louisville. Rabbi Stan Miles, Louisville Melton School. Reverend Sally McLean, Christian Church Disciples of Christ. And Richard Euler, retired U.S. Army chaplain with the rank of colonel. Thanks for watching Worldside this week. Join us again next week for an all-new show.
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0: Ladies and gentlemen, Ed Bozeman, Lynchburg, Ohio, and the God Is Just a Prayer Away radio broadcast. It is written, all the churches of Christ salute you. It is written, and when they had gone through the whole island unto Paphos, they found a certain sorcerer, a false prophet, a Jew, whose name was Bar-Jesus. It is written, now Paul and his company set sail from Paphos and came to Perga in Pamphylia. And John departed from them and returned to Jerusalem. It is written, but they, passing through from Perga, came to Antioch of Pisidia. And they went into the synagogue on the Sabbath day and sat down. It is written, and the disciples were filled with joy and with the Holy Spirit.
1: For God is just a prayer away.
0: Now there were at Antioch in the church that was there prophets and teachers, Barnabas and Simeon that was called Niger, and Lucius of Cyrene, and Manion the foster brother of Herod the Tetrarch, and Saul. And as they ministered to the Lord and fasted, the Holy Spirit said, separate me, Barnabas and Saul, for the work whereunto I have called them. Then when they had fasted and prayed, and laid their hands on them, they sent them away. When comes to the weary a blessed release, when upward we pass to his kingdom of peace, when free from the woes on earth we must bear, we'll say good night here, but good morning up there. When fadeth the day and dark shadows draw nigh, with Christ close at hand, it is not death to die. He'll wipe every tear, roll away every care. For we'll say good night here, but good morning up there. When the home lights we see shining brightly above, where we shall be soon through his wonderful love, we'll praise him who called us his heaven to share. We will say good night here, but good morning up there.

Ladies and gentlemen, from the Book of Acts, the 13th chapter, we tell the story of the tale of four cities. The four cities will be Antioch of Syria, Paphos of Cyprus, Perga of Pamphylia, and Antioch of Pisidia. The first is Antioch of Syria. There were at Antioch in the church that was there prophets and teachers. As they ministered unto the Lord and fasted, the Holy Spirit said, Separate me, Barnabas and Saul, for the work whereunto I have called them. Listen to that. The Holy Spirit actually said something. I don't know about you, but when the Holy Spirit speaks, there is no argument. No need for anyone to say, Well, now I'll tell you what I think about that. The words of the Holy Spirit are in the Bible, and those words are what God thinks. That indicates that the Holy Spirit is not just an idea, he is a person. Here the Holy Spirit said they should separate Barnabas and Saul for this particular work. Actually, the Holy Spirit has a talent for separating. He will separate you from drugs, if you let him. He will separate you from the weed, if you let him. He will separate you from booze, if you let him. He will separate you from unbelief, if you let him. It seems here, if we can believe the word of God, they sent out Barnabas and Saul without permission from anybody apart from the local congregation. It seems that the church at Antioch ran its own affairs without any help or interference from anybody. They had no synod, conference, or archbishop. That was the way it was in the days of the church of the New Testament. The church at Antioch was a self-governing church. Is there any reason why every congregation should not do that today? The archbishops, synods, church councils, and conferences have taken unto themselves an authority that God never gave them. That is, if we can believe what the New Testament has to say about the original church. It seems that the Holy Spirit is the one who calls a preacher. The Holy Spirit said, I have called them. The Holy Spirit decides who is to preach. One of the specific things that the Lord Jesus asked us to pray for when he was on earth was when he said, Pray ye therefore the Lord of the harvest, that he send forth laborers into his harvest. One of the 5-star generals of World War II said, What this country needs is not more scientists, but more preachers. The church needs to pray for what Jesus told us to pray for when he said, Pray that the church send out those who are called. When the church at Antioch sent out Paul and Barnabas, the church had no idea where they would go. The Holy Spirit did not tell them where he would send them. The preacher, when he is sent out by the church, must decide what area of ministry and into what location he will go as he tries to discern the leading of the Holy Spirit. Neither I nor the church that sent me out many years ago had any idea that I would be involved in this radio ministry heard in many parts of the world. But they did send me out to preach anyway. The only thing that hometown church knew about my future was when the preacher announced that I, like Isaiah had said, Here am I, send me. I did not remember saying what Isaiah said, but that's what the preacher said I said, and they sent me out anyway. If preachers are called by the Holy Spirit, they must be sure to preach what the Holy Spirit sends them to preach and not something else. Does the Holy Spirit send out preachers to preach one thing about salvation and then send out somebody else to preach something else? It seems as we listen to sermons in crusades and on radio and television, there is a concentrated effort to bypass and ignore the second chapter of the book of Acts, where the story is told of the birth of the church. That is where the terms of pardon are given by Peter. Repent ye and be baptized, every one of you, in the name of Jesus Christ, for the remission of sins, and ye shall receive the gift of the Holy Spirit. Separate me, Barnabas and Saul,
for the work whereunto I have called them. And now, ladies and gentlemen, the second city in this tale of four cities is Paphos of Cyprus. It was at Paphos that Saul and Barnabas met Elymas the sorcerer. Elymas had a good name. The translation was Bar-Jesus. Today, Jesus is a popular name in Latin countries. I saw an article in the paper one time that urged people not to name their children Jesus, because too many people named Jesus were winding up in jail. This particular Bar-Jesus did not do the name of Jesus any good either. And it is a sad commentary on the church today when we are compelled to say that many who wear the name of Christian today are not doing the Lord and His church any favors either. It is said that he was a sorcerer, a false prophet, a Jew. For a man with this background to be a sorcerer and a false prophet was a crime. Here was a man who knew the law. He was aware of the prophet Isaiah and his statements about sorcery and astrologers and the judgment of God against them. For a man of this heritage to be a sorcerer and a false prophet was unthinkable. How can a person who is a Christian, ladies and gentlemen, be involved in these things? We see everywhere today the astrological signs on the car windows as people proudly proclaim to all about the glorious sign under which they were born. Isaiah says it won't save you from the things that are to come. The fire shall burn them, they shall be stubble. They have no power to deliver from the power of the flame. Ladies and gentlemen, I never tire of telling people about my sign. I was born under the sign of the Lamb of God that taketh away the sin of the world. And on that day, I blasted off into orbit around the bright and morning star. Now, the first recorded words of Paul on this first missionary tour were words of a curse he placed on this false prophet. He said to Elymas, "Thou son of the devil, thou enemy of all righteousness, how long wilt thou not cease to pervert the right ways of the Lord? Thou shalt be blind, not seeing the sun for a season." And straightway there fell on him a mist and a darkness, and he went about seeking someone to lead him by the hand. That mist and darkness has fallen on many today. One place in particular is on the lack of interest in the Lord's Supper. There is a mist and a darkness over the Lord's table. One man recently told me, he asked a preacher, why they did not observe the Lord's Supper every Sunday. And the preacher told him they didn't observe it every Sunday because the Lord's Supper would mess up the rest of the service. Like Bar-Jesus, how long will that preacher not cease to pervert the right ways of the Lord? A mist and a darkness had fallen on him, and he needs somebody to lead him by the hand. The next stop, ladies and gentlemen, in the tale of four cities is Perga of Pamphylia. That is where John Mark left the evangelistic party and went home to Jerusalem. If a person is going to quit the ministry, I can think of no better place to go than to go to Jerusalem. It was at Jerusalem that John Mark would be reminded of the cross. He could go out to Calvary, visit the place of a skull, and see the very place where the Lord had been crucified. He could remember how it was to follow the Lord that night with nothing but a sheet wrapped around his naked body, and somebody had snatched the sheet and he fled naked. He could visit the empty tomb. He could go to the Mount of Olives and see the place of the Ascension and be reminded again how the angel said, "This same Jesus shall so come in like manner as ye beheld him going into heaven." He could visit Bethlehem and see where Jesus was born. He could see and be reminded in Jerusalem how the church began. He could see all this and remember, Jesus
was a good place for him to be seen there in Jerusalem, and a good place for John Mark to go. We don't know why Mark left Paul and Barnabas, but of whatever the reason, he did not have a good one. Perhaps it was because he was homesick or feared the danger that was evident everywhere. Paul mentioned one time that he had been in perils of rivers and robbers and a lot of other things. Traveling with Barnabas and Paul was not your usual Sunday school picnic. But whatever the reason, Paul did not consider it valid. On the next trip, he would have nothing to do with a quitter and refused to take him. However, before Paul died, he would refer to John Mark and say, he was profitable for ministering. John Mark came back. This is encouraging for all of us who sometimes get depressed and quit or perhaps think about it. Go to Jerusalem again and see the place. Look at the cross on the hill of Calvary where the blood of Jesus was shed for you. Go again to the Lord's table and be reminded of the blood that was poured out for the remission of your sins. See again the empty tomb as you worship on the first day of the week and hear the voice of angels say, he is not here, for he is risen. Go to Jerusalem and come back to the ministry of the Lord. Now the last city in this tale of four cities is another Antioch, the one in Antioch of Pisidia. Paul went to the synagogue. They asked him to speak, and he did. And what a speech it was. He told them about the glorious history of the past. He told them about Moses, Samuel, Saul, David, John the Baptist, and then the rulers who with Pilate crucified the Lord. But no matter where he started, he always wound up talking about Jesus. The same should be the aim of our preaching today. No matter where you start or on what theme you preach, lead them to the cross. Lead them to Jesus. He mentioned that David served his generation and then fell asleep. The same should be true for us. Serve your generation before you fall asleep. I served my generation back in the 1940s. The service continued into the 1950s, then into the 1960s, then into the 1970s, then to the 1980s, the 1990s, and now into the first decade of the 21st century. Our job is to serve our generation before we fall asleep. Eusebius, an early Christian writer whose life straddled the last part of the 3rd century and the first part of the 4th century, observes that the word cemetery is a Christian word. It comes from the Greek word that means dormitory. Since a dormitory is where people sleep, the cemetery is a dormitory where the body of the Christian sleeps until the resurrection. Sinners are buried in the graveyard, but the Christian is laid to rest in the dormitory. It is said that the early Christians did not bid their brethren who fell asleep goodbye, but good night. That is a scriptural thought and reminds us of the gospel song that says it. When comes to the weary a blessed release, when upward we pass to the kingdom of peace, when free from the heartaches that on earth we must share, we'll say good night here, but good morning up there. And so while the body of the Christian sleeps in the dormitory, his spirit has gone to be with the Lord. Paul tells us, to be absent from the body is to be at home with the Lord. So we as Christians sorrow not as those who have no hope. For if we believe that Jesus died and rose again, even so also them that are fallen asleep in Christ will God bring with him. David served his generation and then fell asleep. But if David served his generation and fell asleep, and if we serve our generation and fall asleep, what generation does Jesus serve, considering the fact that he also fell asleep on the cross? His lifespan in the flesh
was about 33 years. The difference in the Lord and us is that although Jesus served his generation and fell asleep, he also arose from the dead and has served every generation since that time. Jesus serves this generation of the 21st century. As surely as he served the apostles in their generation in the first century, there were many that profited from the message Paul preached that day. They even told Paul they would like to hear him again the next Sabbath day. So he preached the same sermon all over again the next week to a crowd that included almost everybody in town. Ladies and gentlemen, there are many truths in the Word of God that need to be preached over and over again. We need to use the hammer of the Word of God to pound the truth into our sensibilities. In this day and time, when you hear on most television programs that to be saved, all that is required is a simple assent that you believe in Jesus. And then they say that's all that you need to do, just believe. It all sounds so easy. And that is what most people want. Give us an easy religion. We have instant potatoes. We have instant coffee. We have instant tea. We have instant oatmeal. And now at last we have instant religion. All you need to do is believe and stir. It all seems so easy. I was preaching a revival one time, and after the sermon on Friday night, the preacher told me I ought to preach that sermon again on Sunday morning. I thought about Barnabas and Saul preaching the same sermon again. I didn't take him seriously. Someone else said the same thing. The next night he asked me if I was going to do it. I still didn't think he meant it. On Sunday morning, I overheard one of the elders ask the preacher, "Is he going to do it?" They told me that many would be there who needed to hear it, and those who heard it Friday needed to hear it again. So at their request, I preached the same sermon on Sunday that I had used on Friday night. Be like Paul and Barnabas and preach it again. There are some things that need to be preached over and over again in this denominational world where the pressure is on to conform. They need to hear it over again. They need to hear about the Lord's Supper on the Lord's Day over and over again. They need to hear about the New Testament church over and over again. Constant repetition is the watchword. However, something happened at Antioch of Pisidia when Paul repeated the same sermon the next week that will happen to us today when we repeat the same truths over and over again. When he preached the same truth the second time, many were filled with jealousy and contradicted the things spoken by Paul and blasphemed. Many a person today hears the gospel of Christ on this broadcast and continues to contradict the words of Peter and Paul. So we preach it again. Have you noticed how most good folk can attend services for 20 or 30 years? And most of them don't know any more than they did when they started. They can recite batting averages, scores of ball games that took place 10 years ago, and yet they could not tell you if their life depended on it. 5 verses about the Lord's Supper or the plan of salvation. A famous football coach one time wanted to impress upon his players what the game was all about. He got them into the dressing room, and he held up a football in front of them and said, "Gentlemen, this is a football." Now, that was a good point. How can you play football if you don't know what the football is? It might be a good idea for the preacher in many churches to hold up a Bible before a congregation and inform them, "Brethren, this is a Bible." Now, that is basic. If people do not understand that God has given us his word, and that word is the Bible, and we need to read it just as much as we need to breathe, we are in real trouble. I heard of a preacher one time who said,
if he knew the Lord would come back that very day, he would put his Bible on the ground and stand on top of it. Because the Lord said, heaven and earth shall pass away, but my word shall not pass away. I like that. There used to be a gospel chorus that we used to sing that went something like this. Oh, the B-I-B-L-E. Yes, that's the book for me. I'll stand alone on the word of God, the B-I-B-L-E. Then there is a concluding statement about then and now in the statement Paul made when he said to the people of Antioch of Pisidia. He referred to the rejection of Jesus as a Son of God and said, they knew not, nor the voices of the prophets who are read every Sabbath. Today it's still true. Many today know Jesus not, nor the voices of the apostles, though they are read every Sabbath day, every Lord's day. So tell them over and over about the church that Jesus died for. Describe it in detail. Tell about its name. Tell about its officers. Tell about its mission to carry the gospel everywhere. Tell it again and again. And if we do, it will be true of our congregations, even as it was true in the days of the apostles in Acts 13, in the tale of four cities. The disciples were filled with joy and with the Holy Spirit. Ladies and gentlemen, you've been listening to another God is Just a Prayer Away radio broadcast brought to you each week at the same time by Churches of Christ and Christian churches who are concerned about your soul's salvation. 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The address again, Ed Bousman, Post Office Box 511, Lynchburg, Ohio, 45142. 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Praise the Lord, pass the ammunition. Tell somebody, somehow and in some way, that God is just a prayer away.

0: air base that houses U.S. personnel. Four injured service members were evacuated to Jordanian hospitals and later released.
1: ABC's Allison Kosick. Iran is punishing other Gulf states that have U.S. troops. Today, sending missiles and drones toward Kuwait and Bahrain. Russia hit Kyiv this morning with a volley of missiles and drones that lasted for hours, killing one, wounding 16. Both Russia and Ukraine have sharply ramped up strikes on ships, Ukraine targeting Russian oil, which it uses to pay for the war. President Trump has criticized Canada for the wildfires. Today, he'll host Canada's Prime Minister Mark Carney at the World Cup final in the Jersey Meadows, where at least they won't be smelling the smoke.
2: Air quality definitely improving, which is great news as Spain faces Argentina in East Rutherford. This is a big game. The World Cup finals, 3 p.m. kickoff, temperatures upper 70s to around 80.
1: ABC News meteorologist Jeff Smith. New testing shows a sample of shredded lettuce supplied by Taylor Farm has cyclospora. The FDA says this sample was not part of the current recall. ABC's Ike Ajashi.
2: Air quality definitely improved.
3: The CDC confirming more than 1,600 cases and nearly 100 hospitalized linked to lettuce served at Taco Bell locations in five states. The FDA's investigation traced it all back to a single supplier in Mexico. The probe is still widening with hundreds of more cases still pending.
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11: Hi, folks. It's WLKY meteorologist Eric Cernick. Let's look at your updated forecast. And overnight, we'll have scattered showers and a few thunderstorms roll through the area, but those will be pushing to the south by Sunday morning as we drop to a low of 75. And then on our Sunday, we'll have a mix of sun and clouds. Still going to be another hot afternoon as temperatures climb into the upper 80s, but it shouldn't be as humid. But we still could have a few stray showers try to bubble up, especially the farther to the south, closer to the parkways as we push into the afternoon and early evening. And the WLKY Weather Center, I'm meteorologist Eric Cernick.
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0: 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My name is Randy Cook, here with Greg Ehler. Also, Phil Huff, one of our retirement planners, is joining us today to get that viewpoint of what's going on out there and what people are asking. And Greg, how are you doing today? We're halfway through the year, halfway through the summer, I guess you could say, too.
3: It's hot. It's just hot. Is anybody else hot? I don't want to go outside. It is, you know, 90s is not where I want to be. Everybody's like, oh, it's great. It's like, it's for who? I mean, it's not fun to be on a boat in the pool with you. The pool's like 92 degrees. You're just like, hey, sweet, I'm just in a hot tub getting hotter. Like, so you can't cool off. It's just a mess. My brother lives down in Georgia, where you're from, Randy.
0: Yes, indeed.
3: And we rented, for my mom, we rented out a lake house, kind of went old school and got the boat down there and just, you know, hung out, s'mores, steaks on the grill, kind of just a throwback, awesome week at the lake. My kids were introduced to tubing, which they were insane about. I think I double tubed with my two nephews and my three kids behind the boat for 15 to 20 hours of watching them dumping. I think we had tiers roughly every 2.5 hours. So if you've ever been tubed and tubed, seriously, I grew up in a different tubing era where it was about the uncles trying to make everybody cry, where this was a little bit more for fun. I think the kids enjoyed it a little bit more. That I had my 5-year-olds back there, which they thought was cool to be back there with the cousins and my daughter Lily. But I had a couple dumps where I just got a little bored and I had to put them all down. Randy, I had to show them who's boss. I had a dump. I had to do a spill where I went a little slow, made some big waves and dumped them. So
4: it's nice. Always the goal of the guy driving the boat is how can I get this person to fly as high as
3: without breaking a bone? You know, it brought back some really good memories. You know, I had a boat full of, you know, you have a board, a boat full of boards, surfboards, wakeboards. Nope. We want the $5 tube. So basically the kids tubed all weekend. We also had the enjoyment. We're out in the lake house, out in the woods on a lake. So we did throwback scary movies where we ruined all of my nephews and my daughter's evenings by trying to watch our favorite scary movies. I think they watched the Blair Witch Project.
4: Oh, in wow. The woods.
3: Yeah. In the woods. We had. I tried to get them to watch Grudge or Ring. I thought those were some of the scariest ones that I could think of, or the old slashers. Do you have any scary ones, Randy? I used to hate Freddy Krueger.
0: I hate scary movies. I just don't do it, man.
3: that Cape Fear came out and looked pretty spooky. Oh, I saw that on Apple not too long ago. Throwback where they had the one with Robert De Niro back in the day, but that one looked pretty spooky too. So I don't like them either, but I like being scared once in a while. So I watched the Blair Witch Project and I was still pretty scared that night. I made sure the doors were locked again.
4: That is a movie remake that I'm in for. I don't love a lot of the movie remakes now, but they're remaking the scary movies. Yeah. Those are ones I'm in on.
0: Yeah. There's always got to be something about dad. You got to have at least one memory where you go, dad, I cut myself. I'll rub some dirt in it and you'll be fine. You got to have at least one of those moments in your life. And apparently you had yours.
3: Well, in the Ehler household, it's no stitches, no broken bones, no blood. You're not getting off the tube.
0: No
3: fun. Get back there. Suck it up.
0: Okay. You're listening to FIRE Your Financial Advisor with Greg Ehler at Golden Reserve. And Phil Huff with us today as well, one of our retirement planners at Golden Reserve. So we'll get Phil's viewpoint on what people are asking right now. And I'm going to start the show a little bit different today because I found this was actually posted by Newsweek. It was a TikTok video and it was a 30-something daughter who's talking to her mom and her 90-year-old grandmother. And the question is, when was the happiest time in your life? This was the answer.
5: Probably when my life was the most hectic and my husband was still in medical training and I was in charge of 3 children of 3 different ages and we had very little financial resources. Every part of my life was very, very difficult. but it was so full and so happy. There's something about life that you don't always know when it's your happiest moment,
6: right?
5: Because it's so full and so busy, but it is.
6: It's not until you look back on it that you appreciate those times.
5: I think that's called perspective.
0: Yes. Yeah, with some perspective there. So, Greg, let's start. I mean, because we talk a lot about being in the memory business as well as the financial business. And the whole idea behind retirement is to go out there and make those great memories. And according to these ladies, it's not all about having financial security. It's all about being with family and it's making those memories. And I think she kind of encapsulated it.
3: My wife and I, Fernanda, talk about this all the time. And we always laugh that some of our best memories, I was working in Chicago for a period for about a half a decade for one of the largest law firms in the world, maybe the largest still. And we, you know, living in Chicago is expensive and we were getting by. We would have a cab driver pick up P.F. Chang's from downtown and bring it in. P.F. Chang's, yes. That was our big delivery food splurge. And, you know, when we started the company, Ayler Stallings, when we moved here to Columbus, we were living in an apartment, a small apartment behind a Steak and Shake. And we used to laugh that, you know, our Fridays and Sundays were everyone bowled because it was the cheapest thing we could do. We'd have chicken finger baskets, pitchers of beer. And my wife had a ball, I had a ball, we had a couples night, we had a guys night. And then if you were in a league, you bowled for free on Sunday morning. So that was like part of our entertainment to kind of weather the storm of not having any, you know, resources, but having each other. And we played a lot of cards and we still look back and it had to be one of the highlights of, you know, our life and just being together and enjoying each other's company and having a good group of friends to have laughs. And it just shows you, a lot of times it's not just money.
0: Absolutely. And I mean, we talk about this all the time, Phil, is that the main discussion that people think they're going to have as they sit down with you is all about the money. And yeah, it should be. But at the same time, it's got to be all about what are we going to do with the money and make sure that you're doing something with the money as well.
4: Yeah, absolutely. And honestly, like the idea of like this happiness and enjoying retirement is at the core of who we are. I mean, it's behind everything we've done. And we do talk a lot of technical things, right? But at the core, it's let's have a plan that protects you from the things that can derail retirement, right? That's the technical aspect. How do we address taxes? How do we address market risk, fees, long-term care, income, all of these things? But the idea is let us take care of that piece. Let's plan around the things that can get in your way so that you can spend your time enjoying family, enjoying retirement, making the most out of it. I mean, it's honestly, it's what sparked Greg and his entrepreneurial mind to start a travel agency to make that easier for our clients to travel and enjoy. It's at the core of everything that we do. And the reality is, statistically, the happiest decade of your life is your 60s. So why give up some valuable years in your 60s to a market downturn or concerned about your tax bill and what you're doing with your IRA and 401k? That's who we are. I mean, our goal is let's take away that stress, that burden, so you can focus on the things that actually do matter, family and fun in retirement.
3: Randy, I was looking too, Phil, I thought this was interesting because I was like, I wonder if there's a correlation because someone had to do a study of does more money make more happiness, right? That's essentially the assumption. And the answer is sort of. So I read a bunch of papers trying to figure out some good data and all of them were universal. It was like more money matters until you have a certain amount, and then it actually has very little to do with your happiness. So when I was looking at, I was trying to think about the retirees, and it came down to $100,000 of income. They said after you get over about $100,000 of income, the extra happiness returns go down exponentially. And I thought that was interesting because in retirement, that's usually the biggest number people are chasing. If you have $2 million socked away, think about it. If you have just a very modest 5% return, well, there's your 100 grand. Plus your Social Security. So it's like, it goes back to with the risk and everything else that we talk about on this show. Are you taking more risk to get something in return? Or are you just taking more risk? Because if you're just taking more risk without return, it becomes reckless. Where if you're taking more risk to get return, then there's strategy and that makes sense. So 100,000, that study was by Penn Today, if anybody wants to check it out. But I thought it was an interesting breakdown of showing how actually your account's growing and all these things don't really do anything for you after that threshold. And I think that's most retirees already there, Randy. So that leads me to believe that extra returns probably don't add anything to the happiness bucket in retirement by taking more risks in the stock market.
4: no one's unhappy on a jet ski.
3: Yeah, jet skis are good.
0: That's a great point. That is so. And I think that that is one of the differences at Golden Reserve. Not only are we going to talk about those things, the taxes and the growth of your money and the protection of your money and all that's going on with your money, but we're also going to have a pretty good conversation about what are you going to do with this money and get out there and do it. And Greg says it all the time. It's a fight to get people to spend their money sometimes. And let's give you the permission and the confidence to do that. Give Greg and the team a call at Golden Reserve. Here's the number and the website, getyourroadmap.com. 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Conversation gets underway. It's no cost, no obligation there. Let's just find out where you're at with this and figure out what your questions are. 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
0: 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If it's time to talk about your retirement, let's get that conversation underway. And a lot of people will kind of dip their toe in the water a little bit, say, okay, I've heard that show that Golden Reserve does. I wonder what they are all about. So, Greg, there's an opportunity for people to get a nice dinner and kind of research what Golden Reserve is all about by mixing with some of the people who are in the same boat as them and also talking to some of your people who are helping with taxes, investments, and all of that.
3: Absolutely. So we have a seminar that we run across the Midwest, Cincinnati, Cleveland, Columbus, Indianapolis, Pittsburgh, Detroit, all kinds of fun where we are trying to have a fun night out where we make it entertaining. There's great food. We include drinks. There's gifts when you arrive. There's gifts if you sign up for a roadmap. That's our big giveaway, is to actually get the roadmap you hear about in the show so much with the market, the fees, the taxes, the legal, the income. All that planning is wrapped up. We have a cool a Yeti gift for anyone signing up for those. And the idea is to tell client stories, to make it fun. 30 to 45 minutes is the presentation. A lot of times we'll have multiple retirement planners there. Sometimes we'll even have attorneys or some of our tax team there. All of this is just to hopefully give people a different perspective. A lot of times these seminars are lame, right? They're just talking about products. They're trying to sell you an annuity, or they're just, you know, going on and on about things that are too complicated for most retirees to digest and go through. Ours is hopefully very easy to understand. We're going to focus on fees, market risk, legal, you know, IRA taxes and income. Those are going to be the five stories we tell. We do it in a way that we share client experiences and then show you kind of where they went wrong and how they could fix it. That's the goal, is to do it in story format. So if you want to see where they're happening, you know, we slow down a little bit in the summer, but we definitely speed up more in the fall here in August. But check it out on our website. If you go there to goldenreserve.com and you check on the events page, it'll show you when we're having upcoming events in your neck of the woods.
0: All right. Getyourroadmap.com is the place to check that out. You know, a lot of people put questions in for us. We have a website that you can use, askgregradio.com. You can use that. You can go to our YouTube channel. There's a comment box there. You can put some questions in there. A lot of people do that. But I've got a real life story for you. And this is a woman who retired. She did not have a retirement planner. Her dream dream. She lived in Texas and she always wanted to have a house on the beach. So she combed and she found one for $500,000. And she looked at her retirement accounts and, of course, there it was in her 401k. So she took $500,000 out of her 401k, not knowing that there was a tax bill that went along with that. In April, she got a bill for $125,000. She goes, oh my gosh, where's that going to come from? And she looked and, of course, there was the 401k. So here we go again. She took that money and paid the taxes. And then the next year and the next year and sooner or later, we finally got the tax bill paid. And at the end of it all, she looked at her friends and she said, I hate this house. So, Greg, how could we have changed this outcome? It seems like there could have been some different steps taken.
3: Yeah, I mean, so let's get back to the big macro IRA 401k reality. People look at that statement for 20 or 30 years and it creates a false sense of entitlement. People see a statement, they say, it's got $500,000 in it. It's got $1 million in it. It's all mine. And that's not true, right? At the end of the day, part of that is Uncle Sam's. Uncle Sam said, you know what? I will not pay income. I will not force you to pay income tax on it. So I'll let your money grow. But when you take money out, you got to pay me back. You got to pay back my loan, my interest. And the interest is the tax you owe on it. So, you know, this person, unfortunately, probably didn't have a great financial advisor or didn't use one at all or had a bad one because, you know, there's some pretty easy ways to bridge this and to build out a plan, but also tying it to tax planning and the realities. A lot of times when you take a lot of something, it feels like a lot when you take it all up in front, right? Like it just feels like a lot where it's like, hey, I'm going to run 7 miles this week. Okay. And then you run them all on Monday and you can't walk the next day. You did it all up front. It felt like a lot. But if you run a mile every day or walk a mile every day, it's manageable, right? Like that's the mindset of all at once versus spreading it out. Our IRA tax plan and how you think and how most people should think about their 401k IRAs, we want to spread out your marathon. We want to spread it out over a period of time. That period of time is usually 7 to 10 years. So that's how we address this to avoid that sticker shock. But the money still comes out. I think sometimes one part of this is the unfortunate reality that it's not all your money. And the second part of it is that it wasn't any strategy because with this Texas woman, she wanted $500,000. So she took it all out. She ended up paying 25% taxes. So she paid 1/4 of that $500,000 to Uncle Sam. If she would have been patient, now we can never get that number to go to zero, right? Unless you give it away and you know, there's ways, I guess you can make it to go to zero, but then you don't get to use it. But if you actually said, you know what, let's put a plan together for her to minimize this. You can take the money out over time and get that money probably to half of what you paid. Let's call it 12%. And then you end up paying $60,000 instead of $125,000 taxes, but you're still paying taxes. So I think, like I said, I think people have to realize this is an unfortunate ouchie that's going to happen. The ouchie is paying taxes on your 401k or IRA. It's always going to happen. The question is just when and how much. So how would we have alleviated her problem, Randy, is let's build a plan that ties our IRA tax plan to her purchase. I don't want her to have to wait 5 years, 7 years, 10 years to buy her dream house. Let's buy it and put a loan on it. We have to pay a little interest, right? We're going to pay some interest because that's just the piper we're going to have to pay here because she doesn't have liquid cash. And over the course of the next 4 or 5 years, we can then pay off that loan. And that way, the interest expense is going to be a lot less than that tax bill.
9: Sure.
3: But we get to play the game of let's do some IRA tax plan because everyone knows the second your spouse dies, you pay roughly double the tax because you go from a couple rate to a singles rate. We call that the widow's penalty. And then when it ends up going to their kids, they do exactly what she did, which is a lot of times just take it out and use it. Well, then you pay all the tax in 1 year on that big chunk, which can push you into one of the higher tax brackets up into the 30s, Randy. I mean, you could go up into the 30s, 35. I mean, it gets higher. And depending on what state you're in, it could actually go to the 40s because you have to have the state income tax too. So all of those things are factored into this plan. But the key here is to have someone lay out what your tax plan looks like. And that's what we do at Golden Reserve. When people come in and ask for a roadmap, we just show you, hey, here's what your IRA tax plan looks like. Now, we can change that at any time. If you say, listen, I want to buy a house. I want to buy a lake house. All right, well, let's factor that into the tax plan. They play together off each other if that's where you're getting your money from. And we can figure out if you need a loan, if we can swing it. All of those things are contemplated on your life because your life has to work inside your financial plan and your tax plan. And sometimes people get so obsessed about the actual savings, they forget that someone's trying to live their life because in theory, I'm sure someone could say, well, wait 7 years. And she's like, well, I don't want to wait my six. Like, to Phil's point, that could have been the best years of her life that she could have used it. Now she's older and maybe not get as much fun. And, and
4: grandkids are grown now. They're not coming to visit the lake house. But I think it's a great analogy. The running a marathon, you can do it on Monday or you can stretch it out. The other side of this that I see all the time is people don't run the marathon at all. Their side is, you know what, I'm not going to touch the IRA. They don't have the lake house they want. They're just going to defer. I don't want to pay the tax.
3: I hate cardio too. Yeah. I mean, I don't like to run. Randy, I don't run.
4: Nobody wants to run, right? You don't want to run the marathon of taxes, but the key is get in the game too. Like, there's a balance, right? Don't run it all on Monday, but run one and run it over time. That 7 to 10 year plan, because if you don't, I can tell you one person that will run it and they'll run it all in one day, and that's your kids. Mm-hmm. That's the kiddo's penalty we talk about all the time. And it's much worse than this scenario. Let's say the inverse is there, where this Texas woman never spent this money, left it to kids. They are going to go and do that same thing. They buy that lake house now and they pay the tax, but at their working rates. So they're not paying 25%. They're paying much more. They're paying 35, 40%. God forbid they don't live in Texas where there's no state taxes. Right now it's even more tax bill there. So the key is, don't run it all in one day and be sore the rest of retirement, but make sure you're running a race. Make sure you have a plan. You are addressing this tax bill, because like Greg said, you can't get away from it, but you can have the right plan of when you pay the tax.
0: Phil, is there a temptation for people to come in? This is usually their biggest retirement asset. They've got that 401k. That's the biggest account that they have out there. And the temptation is going, okay, I'm going to go into retirement. This is where I'm going to take that round the world cruise, or this is where I'm going to go out and buy that that muscle car that I always wanted. This is where all that money's come from. And sometimes that shouldn't be the place where you dip into, or should it be? I mean, in the case of a large kind of a purchase like a house, or in trips and things like that, how do you work through all of that?
4: Yeah, I think a lot of your retirement spending can come from the IRA. Now, $500,000 in 1 year, probably not the right decision for you, but a lot of your spending can come from it. But we talk all the time about, we want to have our money in different buckets. Like, everyone talks about investment diversification. You should have these stocks and those stocks, these bonds, alternatives. We talk a lot about tax diversification too, and having really three buckets for our money. We have our pre-tax money. That's our IRAs, 401ks, where we owe taxes on everything when we take it out. We have our post-tax dollars, where we only pay taxes on the gain. And then we have tax-free accounts like Roth IRAs, where we can pull that money tax-free. When we have tax diversification, which is the goal of our IRA tax plan, is to build those three tax buckets. Now you have options. It's all about options when it comes to retirement. So whenever your spending is, whatever you want to do, now we have these different buckets that we can turn to really outsmart Uncle Sam, make sure we're doing what we can to pay less in taxes where we can, is our whole goal. So having that tax diversification is a big deal for retirement.
0: This is a prime example of a retirement plan without a tax plan. And you got to have those things going together in a Golden Reserve. This is how the roadmap for retirement is built. It's certainly income. It's market risk. It's all these different things. But having an investment plan, a retirement plan without a tax plan, this lady took a big hit in taxes. I mean, if you looked at her and said, how would you like to lose $25,000 in the market? She'd freak out. But she lost $25,000 in taxes. Didn't even think about it. Let's make sure that is a part of the planning process. All around Louisville and across Kentuckiana, the number is the same, 502-888-1000. That's 502-888-1000. Take a break. 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
10: ABC News, I'm Dave Packer. The CDC and FDA warning Americans not to eat shredded iceberg lettuce served at Taco Bell locations in Indiana, Kentucky, Michigan, Ohio, and West Virginia after an investigation linked a cyclosporiasis outbreak to a supplier for Taylor Farms. ABC's Elizabeth Schulze.
11: Taylor Farms, one of the nation's largest producers of fresh vegetables, telling ABC News they are voluntarily removing all iceberg lettuce sourced from central Mexico from the U.S. market and that no other Taylor Fresh Foods products are impacted.
10: Dangerous smoke from hundreds of Canadian wildfires now stretching from the Midwest to the Northeast to the Carolinas, but rain Saturday could bring relief to some areas. CENTCOM says it completed a seventh day of U.S. strikes in Iran, Iran firing back with alerts in Qatar, Jordan, Bahrain, and Kuwait. It all comes down to Sunday, the World Cup final showdown between Spain and Argentina. Two teams will battle it out in New Jersey, Argentina defending its title from 4 years ago. This is ABC News.
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0: 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If it's time to talk about your retirement, why are you putting that off? Let's sit down and actually do some math on your retirement, as we say. Getyourroadmap.com is the website. And we look at the market right now, and it's going along pretty good. And, you know, there's an old saying, when's the best time to take a profit? When there is one, and there certainly is one right now. Since 2009, the stock market is up, get this, 1,100%. So there is a profit there. The question that I have for you, Phil, is, are there people that are coming in with that attitude saying, boy, good times are here. Let's kind of siphon off a little bit of this and put it toward retirement, put it in the safety area. Or are they looking at you going, can't we squeeze just a little more juice out of this before I pull back? What are you seeing?
4: Yeah, obviously the great of the market has been that your money has 11x'd in the last, you know, 15 or so years, like you said. But the drawback is also most folks, you start paying attention to your investments in your 401k as you start thinking about retirement, right? When in your 30s and 40s, you're not really paying attention much. You're just saving. But as you're thinking like, oh man, how much longer do I really want to work? You start paying attention. So that might have come in the last 5 or 10 years in the greatest bull run in market history. So the only thing you're really used to paying attention to are great market years. Mm. And we tend to forget, we have short-sightedness, right? We forget some of those, you know, 2020s, 2022s, the 2008s, 2009s, early 2000s, all these big times that reset a lot of people's retirements are so far in the past now in our minds that we don't recalculate and recalibrate to figure out, should I really be taking on this level of risk? I just keep winning. I can't lose, Randy. All I do is win. But the reality is, there are a lot of market setbacks, and if it hits you early in retirement, that's the worst time for a market setback to hit you. So this is something, it's one of the biggest tools in our roadmap for retirement that we show folks is our risk review. So we dig in, we get your statements and understand how you're invested now. We run a market risk review to tell you, A, how much of my money is at risk? AKA, how much of my money can actually go backwards in a market correction? But more so, the most important side is, what does that actually mean in real dollars? How much would I lose if we went through another 2008? What would my $1 million become $600,000? And are we comfortable with that? What would it look like more recently in a 2022 where the market was down around 20%? So now you really have an understanding of not just my allocation and my percentages, but in real dollars, how much am I still leaving on the blackjack table? And what we found for most is you don't need it. Mm-hmm. Most folks with a simple 5% return have more than enough money to do the things they want in retirement. So as Greg talks about all the time, taking risk without really real life reward just doesn't make sense for a lot of folks. So having that review and understanding where you are is a big deal of our planning side of things.
0: Well, Greg, one of the things that you'll say regularly is you get together with a family and there's a whole bunch of food out there and you look at one of your kids and he's got 5 desserts on his plate. And you can't live life just eating dessert, but there's a lot of dessert in the stock market right now and it's very tempting, isn't it?
14: It is. I was thinking about this year and I think about emotional confidence and stability, right? That sounds like kind of woo-woo-y, but hey, Randy, I'm gonna do a little woo-woo for you.
0: Okay.
14: I know you're a little woo-woo. I mean, you're a cat guy, so you get it.
0: I got another cat story for you.
14: And so this year, if you look at March 30th, January to March 30th, you'd be like, oh my gosh, if you got $2 million, you'd be like, I've lost $140,000. We're down 7% on March 30th. Fast forward to July, we're up 10%. So we're up $200,000. That is a $340,000 swing. I just want you guys to appreciate that. $340,000 swing. Like, that's a lot of movement in 4 months. And it's stressful. It's uncertain. It's goofy. And people always say, Greg, what should I do? What should I do? And I said, well, I'm going to not tell you. I'm going to give some meat to those people that are that love stock picking. I'm going to do something I normally don't do. I'm going to talk about the stock market. But I will say that's not what I would tell people to do. I'd say, what do you need to do and what do you need to have everything you want in retirement? If you have enough to do all that stuff, what's the minimum return you need to do everything you want in retirement? And if you can figure that out, and if you can't, we can help you. That's where I think you should put your investments. I think anything else is greedy. I think the curse and the disease of more is what gets people in trouble. But let's just talk about the stock market. Can I get it out of the way? I'll do it for you. Here we go. Buckle up. So here, believe it or not, you know, I've been in the corporate world for a long time. I was a big attorney in one of the largest law firms in the world in Chicago for half a decade. So I understand all that. I read the Wall Street Journal every morning, Financial Times. I still talk to all my attorneys in New York and LA and Chicago and still have a finger on the pulse of what's going on in the world. And here's the sentiment. It's not good, right? Price earnings ratios, which is usually one of the most important statistics in investing, is just how am I getting a good deal in the stock or am I paying a premium? We are approaching dot-com levels of pricing, meaning stocks are based on what they're trading at compared to their actual earnings is really high. We're getting up close to 20, man. It's getting goofy. So that's to me is where I look at a lot of I look there. But then you look at the external market issues. Well, global. Well, we got 2 wars and counting, right? 2 big ones, Ukraine, and we have obviously the Iran war. So that's an X factor. How's that going to affect the stock market? You know, throw a dart. You have midterm elections this year, which historically have had a negative effect on the stock market, or at least a nil effect on the stock market come November. Then we have interest rates. All betting seems to think that we're going to have some form of a hike this year. Now, where it used to, we were banking on a cut at the beginning of the year. Now it's a hike. That's usually not a good thing for businesses. They're going to pay higher interest rates. Then you have the AI question mark. Everybody loved AI last year. Now everyone's like, what's going on? How are we going to monetize this? Is this the right thing? Is Anthropic? Is OpenAI? They're getting sued by everybody. What about the government regulation? How do we actually monetize this into something that actually makes money? Well, all of these question marks lead to me thinking, oh my gosh, there's a lot of uncertainty. And if you're looking at the crystal ball, the biggest issue that no one is talking about, and Nick Nemeth on June 19th wrote an awesome article about private equity. And he said there's over 32,000 companies owned by private equity comprising $3.6 trillion that are all stuck. No one's trading companies right now. It used to be that these companies would move and it would have monetization events. And what happens is the leverage is growing. The debt's going. And not so coincidentally, the Wall Street Journal did an article about a week later showing that, you know, there was over, 1,200 software companies that haven't been sold. That's a lot. the average holdings for these companies in private equity are, I think 4,000 are over 6 years. Usually companies are hold 3 to 4 years. And here's the, I was in the private equity world for a long time. So here's the issue. You paid 12 to 15 times. When someone says times, that means they take a multiple like 12 and they times it by your net profit. And that's what the company's worth. So if you make $1 million, you would sell it for 12 million, right? That would be a 12X return. Well, over the years, they were trading companies, interest rates were low. So they were trading for 13, 14, 15. Some are even in the 20s, some of the software SaaS companies. So now they're sitting on them and they're like, oh shoot, no one wants to pay 15 or 20X and the company hasn't grown any. So you have all of this debt and leverage growing because they're not making any money. And all of these investors are sitting there. I think it could be like a subprime like kaboom if they can't figure it out. Because once one person sells at a loss, they'll all start selling for a loss, but no one wants to pull the Band-Aid first because they got to raise money for their next fund. So all of this private equity, AI, interest rates, midterms, global hoopla, it just makes me nervous, Randy. Mm-hmm. Like if you get to me, I would want a market risk report right now. And here's why. Not to make any decisions, but I want to see what percentage of my assets could go backwards. That's what our market risk report does. It's part of every roadmap. It shows me what percentage is in the stock market. A lot of people don't know that. Is it 80% or is it 20%? So that's tied to all the things I just talked about. And then secondly, what would it look like if we had another 2008, 2009, a 2022? How much would we lose in dollars? So if I say, hey, Randy, we just ran a scenario of 2022 and it looks like you'd lose about $700,000. Would you think that's too much risk or just the right amount of risk?
15: That would be too much.
14: Yeah. So only you can decide as a retiree what's the right amount of risk to have a little bit more upside. But before we do any of that market risk analysis, I implore you to first see what you need to do everything you want in retirement. That's the piece that the financial industry misses. Let's see what the return needs to be so that you can go to Florida for 2 months a year, so that you can go on that family trip once a year, so that you can go to, you know, Europe, you can go on that Alaskan cruise, you can do all the things you want. Let's see what that looks like. And then let's pick the investments or recalibrate the scale. Most people just look at it and say, what's the right amount of risk? How do they know? How do you know? How does anyone know the right amount of risk unless they know what they need in retirement to do everything they want? From there, it becomes a very simple math equation. You don't have to guess, Randy. You actually know what you need. And I think that's the magic of tying these things together, is having a plan that addresses everything, not just picking a bunch of stocks, which is what most financial advisors, that's all they do.
4: It's one of those perfect storms happening right now where you mentioned interest rates. There's so many things leveraging on interest rates. It also is the time to go safe. That's when you want to be the one that is lending your money, when you're getting those, when you're going into safe money. Those higher interest rates help you make more money. So it's one of the best times in the last 15, 20 years to get safe. And it's one of the most unpredictable times in the market of recent history too. So those two things are a perfect storm to get safe right now.
15: So for those of you who are out there right now going, I'm making 17, 20% in my Fidelity account. Why do I need to go safe? I have two words for you. Atlanta Falcons. Okay. You remember the Super Bowl? In the second half of the game, they're up 28-3. They're up 25 points. What did they do?
4: Run the ball.
15: They kept throwing the ball all over the field and they lost the game. I couldn't believe it. I'm watching it happen. I go, we're going to lose this game. And that's what you're doing if you're still trying to squeeze more money out of this market. You have FOMO. Fear of missing out, and it can burn you. And it's worth a conversation. It's worth to sit down with the team at Golden Reserve and see just how much risk you're at and see how much that could hurt you and what that would do to your retirement. Let's have the conversation. We're not going to be fear mongers around here, but there comes a time when you want to use that money that you've worked so hard for. 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
0: 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Phil Huff, one of our retirement planners, is here today as well. And I want to jump right in, Phil, because this is one of the interesting conversations that I think a lot of people have. And that is, we have been bombarded with messages that tell us that we have to push our Social Security off. The longer you push it off, the bigger your check is. Well, if you retire at 65 and your full Social Security is at 67, what do you do for the gap? So what people are doing now is they're starting to draw off their 401k to get them to their full Social Security age. Kind of makes sense to me, but on the other hand, I've never run the math on this. You have. Does the math make sense in this situation?
4: Yeah, the idea, right? You draw earlier on investments, taking out more to delay your Social Security. And every month that you delay electing Social Security, that benefit goes up. And the average is around 8% a year is how much that Social Security benefit goes up by delaying. Mm-hmm. So you could just simple math it, right? If it's going up 8%, it's hard to get a guaranteed 8% in any investment. So without a crystal ball, then that amount would be higher. You look back at the last 5, 10, 15 years, the market has outpaced that. So your returns would have been higher. Mm-hmm. So you would have made more by electing Social Security and letting your investments grow more. But There's a lot that goes into play into Social Security. And in this world in finances, we want an easy answer, right? We want the 4% rule, things that are simple and easy to grab onto. But the reality is everyone's situation is a little bit different. There's a couple of factors coming into play, especially around Social Security, because it's not just you and your situation. There's obviously the idea of monthly benefits go up the longer we delay. There's also the question mark now is Social Security is going to run out of money as of 2034. So something has to change politically. They got to dump money in the bucket. Something would have to change or else people's benefits could go down. If that happened, then it would have been better to elect your benefit sooner because you would have gotten your full benefit before any type of decrease. And we have the market outperforming these, which we don't have a crystal ball on knowing what the stock market's going to do. For most folks that we run across, that drain on the investments can hurt them. But it can be worth waiting. And the one thing that a lot of folks don't think about in this is when you have a spouse, the surviving spouse gets to keep the higher of the two benefits. So this, you know, a common scenario for us is, let's say, a 65-year-old couple where the husband's benefit is twice as much as the wife's benefit. He maybe worked longer, made more money, what have you. The idea is now we're not just betting on one person's lifespan, we're betting on them both, because if the husband passed away at 75 and the wife lived to 90, she got that double benefit all of those years from 75 to 90 as well. So that's one of the things that goes into the play of delaying maybe the larger benefit, but electing the smaller one sooner. There's also things like spousal benefits. I mean, there's so many things, Randy, that go into the Social Security decision. But I will say this, the overarching takeaway, we've ran thousands of scenarios showing different election periods for Social Security, and it doesn't make a huge difference in the big picture of the plan. Mm-hmm. This is one of those things that I think oftentimes are used to kind of pull our attention away from the things that do matter, the things that can change retirement. Overpaying taxes on your IRA, way more important than Social Security. Losing a quarter or a third of your net worth to a market decrease, the slow eat away of fees, you know, a long-term care need or not having the right legal plan, all the things that we really talk about as the key areas that can take away from your retirement, almost all of them outweigh Social Security when it comes to true impact on your plan.
0: Greg, you've said that a lot, that a lot of people, a lot of financial advisors will bait people in with the whole Social Security strategy thing. And, you know, I know that you give me a steely glare every time I say, well, I figured this out for my retirement. But I did. I looked at, you know, what's my full retirement age? And then I look at, well, what if I retired 6 months earlier and the difference in my benefit was $150 a month? So, I mean, it's not enough to break your retirement.
14: Yeah, I mean, think about it like this. Like when people do the analysis, it's a little bit like, what flavor ice cream do you eat? How much market risk do you have? You know, what do you put on your hot dog? I mean, this is personal. This isn't financial, right? Because there's no right answer. And let me put a bow on this on why it's completely up to you. If you had max Social Security, if you wait till 70 in 2026, you'd get roughly $5,181 a month. That's max. If you get full Social Security, 66, 67, whatever that plays out, about $4,100, $4,152. If you're at 62, Randy, roughly $3,700. So those are your different numbers. But here's what, that sounds like a lot, and it is, maybe. But here's the hard reality. My father turned on Social Security at 62, right around that time period. Over that time period, until he reached age 69, he received roughly $400,000 of Social Security benefits. He passed at 69. If he played the 70 plan of trying to max out his 8% returns, he would have gotten zero. $0 versus $400,000. So you can see how this starts to be a game of what do I think my longevity is versus how much risk I'm going to take. And if you want to know what the break even, how do I make more? If you start at 62 versus 70, if you start at 66 versus 70, the math rakes out roughly to 80. So if you're really that person that needs to get every penny out of the system and you really say, hey, I want to max out my Social Security to the point where I want to get the most over my life, and you think you're going to live over 80, well, then you wait to 70. That's the rough math, right? Like that's the back of napkin. You wait till 70, turn on, and then you have to live roughly 10 years. And at the end of the 10 years, then you start making more money. It's not like you just beat them then. That's when you start getting ahead and that extra, you know, 1,000 a month or 2,000 a month starts kicking in. So at that point, you're in your 80s. Is it worth it? And that's the question. Like, I'm not going to tell you yes or no, because I don't know who you are. I don't know what your plans are. But at the end of the day, you know, how big is your 401k? Can it supplement it that long? All kinds of IRA taxes. All this stuff goes into why we came up with the income forecast, because it really shouldn't be a Social Security examination. It should be a what am I going to spend a year situation. So our income forecast is the only tool I know about. Now, I don't go talk to financial advisors very often. Go figure. I have a show called Fire Your Financial Advisor, Randy. So you can imagine I'm not on anybody's speed dial. But when you break it down and say our income forecast was built to show you what you spent last year, what you received, and then with a 5% return, what your money would look like in 25 years. And we throw in some inflation and some health issues, cost of living adjustments, all that stuff. And the idea is simply to say, does your accounts get bigger or smaller with a 5% return? And if they're getting bigger, you could spend more. And that may help drive, it may hasten or delay your Social Security situation. By looking at our income forecast, it could give you clarity and confidence that, like, look, my accounts are growing without Social Security right now. I haven't even turned it on yet. Or look, I've turned on Social Security and my accounts are really growing. So I'm going to do more. So not only it's not just a Social Security or no Social Security. It's like, well, I'm going to turn on Social Security and do an extra trip now. Or I'm going to do Social Security and do a family trip. Or I'm going to do Social Security and remodel my kitchen. Like, let's not make this a binary cold decision of just dollars. Let's put some life and retirement to it. And by doing that, let's bring it to life and say, what are you going to do with the extra money? Is it worth it? And if you're not going to do anything with the extra money, is it really worth it? That's kind of where I keep going back to. If you don't have plans for the risk that you're taking, then are you just going to try to clinch all your statements in the casket and be like, I'm the richest guy in the graveyard? Like that. That's not what we're trying to accomplish here. Let's see what memories we can build, what memories under management we can provide. And all of that starts with our roadmap. Our roadmap will break down the fees, the taxes, the market risk, the legal issues, and the income. 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Our retirement planners quarterback the whole thing. Again, you just got to get some statements together, and we will make that magic happen, Randy.
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3: And welcome to Kentucky Focus. I'm Scott Fitzgerald. 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
7: Welcome back. I'm Scott Fitzgerald, and we have joining us now, that is former military officer in your United States Army, Mike Lyons. He is military analyst. He knows everything about the Middle East. Both Mike and I have been in that region of the world. And of course, that is the hot topic we have right now. We appreciate you joining us, Mike. And the question now, are we looking at a limited military operation or the beginning of a much larger conflict?
8: Yeah, well, Scott, thanks for having me. I think you're seeing something in between epic fury and what I'll just call a proportional response. I think over the last few days, we've seen over 200 now strikes, and the formations have been close to the coastal batteries, which are providing the most threat to the ships in the Strait of Hormuz right now. So you're not going to see the 1,100 daily strikes that we saw during Epic Fury, but I think you're going to see the combination of these kind of military actions against, you know, smaller tactical targets, maybe some of the infrastructure. I saw a report about going after Pickax. That's kind of the last remaining nuclear facility that the Iranians have in their inventory. And you're going to see the military now stepping back up, trying to create the leverage for the president in order to get an MOU done.
7: Of course, we're back to square one in the Strait of Hormuz, and Mike knows a thing or two about this. I've been through there. Mike's been in that part of the world. Mike, how difficult would it be for the United States to actually keep that waterway open if Iran continues to threaten ships?
8: Well, the challenge they have is, Scott, they'd have to get 100%, right? I mean, anything less than that would be considered a failure. And that's where the mission is very challenging. They likely can get 90, 95% of the ships through. But because of the asymmetric capability that the Iranians have, their ability to fire a few drones at once or the one-off ballistic missile that gets through, we saw that happen hitting, I think it was a Yemeni ship or a Qatar ship. So again, that's the issue. And in order for it to be fully open, the insurance companies have to buy in on it, and all the trickle-down commodities that go through there as well are all impacted. So, you know, the blockade's back on, and it doesn't look like we're escorting ships just yet. I mean, that's the other threat there. But the Iranians right now are desperate. They have nothing else to do, and they have no problem firing at any of those ships that are trying to get their way, even though they give up their location in some ways, because in most cases, you and I both know every one of those missiles they fire has a return address, so I'm sure that we're doing that as well.
7: What are some of the biggest challenges ahead of the commander-in-chief in the United States military should this thing escalate even more?
8: I think he's got to do a better job communicating the why as to why we need to do this right now. And, there is no question that probably should have done a better job gaining some allies, and that takes the finesse that this president doesn't always have. He just, you know, kind of leans forward. You know, we whipsaws back and forth between this peace settlement. He lets J.D. Vance kind of get out in the lead, and you know, he tries to satiate the MAGA group that doesn't feel that we want to be in forever wars. But this is not a forever war. This doesn't have to be a forever war. We're not going to deploy a large number of troops there. There's no ground troops going anytime soon. We can continue to put pressure from the air and continue to put economic leverage on the ground. Now, eventually, we're going to have to replace out some of these carrier strike groups. You and I both know that mission's very tough for the sailors that are working that and the aviators, because

0: You know, at some point they're going to need a break. And so I'd like to see maybe one of the carrier strike groups, you know, head back to the Pacific and maybe get one back and swap one out of Norfolk or something in order to give those sailors a break.
1: We were there from April till September, and it is extremely hot in those conditions, and those can wear down on you if you're doing constant flight ops, et cetera. And I'm glad you brought that up because that is a great point. So, Mikey, how concerned are you that this expands into a wider Middle East conflict involving more nations?
0: There's some indispensable nations that could get involved here. Turkey, for one, to put pressure on the Iranians. I think, you know, that everybody seems convinced that this is the one enemy that's there. So I don't necessarily see somebody coming back on their side. My concern, I got an upcoming op-ed coming out in the Rick Defense talking about if we don't necessarily and take care of Chinese and Russian influence in the next MOU, which this one didn't address, we've got to keep those larger powers out of this conflict and help them rebuild. You know, the Iranians rely on, you know, Russian anti-missile defenses as well as the Chinese in a lot of ways. And especially now with AI and the drone technology that they could bring to the battlefield. So I think Iran is very pretty much isolated. And I'd like to think that it won't expand. In fact, if anything, the pressure will likely get the hardliners and the IRGC on the same page at some point, because all the president's looking for is compliance. He's not necessarily looking to take it over. I guess, you know, obviously regime change from the air is always challenging. But if we get regime compliance on the nuclear side, I think that's that would be the win for the U.S.
1: Military analyst Mike Lyons joining us now. And of course, we're talking about the situation escalating yet again in the Middle East. And, you know, we've heard the president, Mike, talk about what Iran's nuclear capability, that's the end game. We want to make sure they don't have a nuclear weapon. Realistically, from your perspective, how much damage are these airstrikes doing to Iran's missile, drone, and naval capabilities?
0: When the war started, they likely put some underground, and very clearly they've been degraded. You hear the chairman of the Joint Chiefs use that word all the time. He doesn't use what the president says with his, you know, probably more extreme rhetoric, but, you know, it gets down to scale. And the fact of the matter is, you know, initially the Iranians were firing 200, 300 missiles at once. Israel was trying to intercept them. We were helping them intercept them. Right now, their missile capability is down to eaches. It's down to a dozen or so, maybe even not even that, two or three. And this is the hard part about, again, the conflict. You know, you get 90, 95% of what's going on there. But if they had 10,000, 15,000 to start, they still have 1,000 left. They still have capability that's left. And again, they can't fire it at scale. However, this asymmetric threat, that's what's holding up the strait right now. It's kind of their nuclear weapon right now, and that, you know, that's what they're, you know, holding on to. It's the 80-20 rule too. You know, the hardest part is going to get rid of the last 20%. The first 80% was easy, and now it's going to be more challenging. But we have eyes on all the targets. I noticed something last night in particular, that the target set spanned about 500 miles, which means that we are really focusing on those coastal batteries and that coastal capability anywhere they're launching drones or anything that could possibly hit a ship there is what the focus is. So for me, the strategic targets are somewhat off the table, and it's the close and tactical targets that we're going after.
1: Mike Lyons talking with us, spending a few minutes breaking down the Middle East and the latest escalations and what's really going on aside from the sound bites. Mike, of course, military analyst, having served in the Gulf War and been in that region. And Mike, let's bring it back home here to folks at home. What should people understand about the potential impact here, from security concerns to gas prices and really the economy in the midst of all this?
0: We've got to do a better job of inoculating the United States from this. And, you know, you and I both have fought these wars in the Middle East, and we both, you know, back then we were so focused on being dependent on Middle Eastern oil. We're not that way anymore, but, you know, obviously it's tied globally as all the global markets are in some ways, but the U.S. has got to do a better job of inoculating ourselves from this kind of conflict. And it's not us. You know, Trump now is looking to implement a tariff, 20% tariff, going through the straits because we're going to protect it, you know, kind of flipping the Iranian model on its head once again in some ways. But we don't just need, you know, we need to have more energy reliance on our own self. A lot of it has to do, unfortunately, with the politics. And the politics of certain states, for example, they've decided that they want cleaner energy in their minds and solar and the like. So they now have to go and buy foreign oil, which makes no sense to me. And you look at places like California, even New York, the prices are as high, normally high, because of the failure to, you know, rely on American crude and rely on North American or oil assets. And I think from that perspective, that's important. But the last thing I want people to understand, I think, is this is an important conflict. I hope we're not psychologically disarmed from the past you know, Iraq and Afghanistan. This is not a forever war. This is one that was happening in our lifetime. We were going to fight Iran at some point in the battlefield, at some way. And now's the time to do it when they're weak. Now was the time to get this over with. Now was the time to make sure they didn't have nuclear capability and ballistic missile capability. That's what's more important here. And I just don't think the president's done a very good job communicating that. This Iran, number one foreign policy failure for the United States post World War II. Plain full stop. There's no question about that. And now's the time to take care of it.
1: Making sense as he always does. Mike Lyons, military analyst, is joining us now. And last question for you, Mike. What are the key signs you'll be looking for over the next few days that will really kind of tell us whether or not this remains contained or it moves toward a larger war?
0: I think it's the amount of strikes that we make. And again, I said before, they're not disproportional. We're not striking 5 and 10 at a time. You know, it looks like the daily strikes are 90 to 100. So it's, you know, it's not, again, epic fury of 1,100 a day, but it's also much more than what the Iranians might have expected. As they fire one missile at us or two missiles at assets and on our side, that, you know, we're coming back 10 times, 15 times. That's the kind of the Israeli model for deterrence. The Israeli model of deterrence says a disproportional response. So I think that's a good sign. You know, escalation management is still off the table. And I think that, so I'm going to be looking for the number of strikes on a daily basis, where those strikes are, and then pickaxe. That's that last nuclear facility. If we go after that strategically, I think the president will also look for rail facilities, bridges, and, you know, he teases about that all the time, about bridge and tunnel day or whatever. I think those are the things that'll tell me whether the conflict will continue for a long time.
1: You know, and I know I said last question, Mikey, but listening to you remind me, we've been fighting wars over there for 2,000 years. Is this just another chapter in this, or can anything ever be done in that region of the world?
0: This is the best chance we have at it, and a lot of it is religious based, as we've both seen. It's both internal Shia Sunni as well as Israeli conflict that exists there. And you're right, it's been going on since civilization has had it. It's the cradle of civilization. A lot of ways you look at Iraq and the Tigris-Euphrates valleys and all those places there. The kind of the liberal mind thinking that if you tie the economies together, we won't have conflict. But again, you and I both know that's just not the case. You have to prepare for war. You have to recognize and be so strong that the enemy wouldn't consider it. I think in some ways the Iranians never thought that we would do this. I think they thought we were psychologically disarmed. So that's why I give the president credit. But this is the best chance we have for a while. Look, you know, Europe fought wars for what, 1,800 years, up until World War II. And Europe's been fundamentally peaceful for the past 70, 75 years. Why? Because of deterrence, because of NATO, because of a lot of different things. Maybe that same thing happens in the Middle East. Maybe we get a NATO for the Middle Eastern countries. Could you imagine Syria, Israel, Saudi Arabia, Qatar, all these countries aligned, agreeing on defensive positions against foes like Iran and maybe Russia and China as they come in. So I think this is our great chance to happen in this century.
1: Michael Lyons, you're the best, buddy. Military analyst. Thanks. You know your stuff, that's for sure. People can find you all over social media, all over the networks. You're in high demand, especially this time. We appreciate you taking time for us, Mikey.
0: Thanks, Scotty. Thanks for having me, as always.
1: And there he goes, ladies and gentlemen, Mike Lyons. We appreciate him sharing his expertise and helping us better understand the military strategy, the risks involved, and what to watch as situations continue to unfold in that part of the world. Thanks again, Mike. Coming up, we'll hear from Brylan Hollihan. He's a best-selling author, communicator, and one of the youngest voices in today's media landscape. We'll talk about his new book and his message about the importance of conversation, connection, and bringing people back together. Stay with us. I'm Scott Fitzgerald. This is Kentucky Focus.

0: Game day in my house is everything. I get out of class, I grab my gear, and get to the game because I can't wait. And my dad, he does the same thing. He's an official here in Kentucky. He makes the tough calls, stays cool under pressure, and knows ball like nobody else. I want to be just like him. You can too. Sign up at highschoolofficials.com.
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3: Welcome back to Kentucky Focus. I'm Scott Fitzgerald. America, well, has never been more connected, that's for sure. Yet many people would argue we've never been more divided. We have more ways than ever to communicate, but fewer opportunities for meaningful conversations, face-to-face connections, and understanding, well, really across differences. Today, we're talking about the state of conversation in America, the loneliness epidemic, why One Young Voice believes rebuilding relationships and open dialogue is critical for the future of our country. Joining us is best-selling author, political commentator, and host of the Brylan Hollihan Show, and author of the new book, Make America Talk Again. Brylan, thanks for joining us. How are you, my friend?
4: Scott, good morning, my friend. Thanks for having me. I'm excited.
3: Oh, you bet. So are we, because your new book is called Make America Talk Again. What inspired you to write this book, and what do you believe has happened to the way Americans communicate with one another?
4: Well, it's concerning. You're right. We have a 6-inch screen that's supposed to connect us, and instead it's divided us. I'm a 20-year-old, a college freshman, and so I've seen it. I went to 10 campuses last semester, and I debated. And what we saw was not necessarily as something that was too exciting, but was more concerning. I saw students who were terrified to even show up. And if they were there, they would whisper their names because they didn't want people to know that they were at a Christian or conservative event. They thought they might be blacklisted or kicked out of their sorority or club or SGA. I talked to students who told me that they'd write 2 versions of their essays. And I was like, well, that's double the work. Why would you do that? And they said, well, they write the essay they believe in, and then they go back and edit it to become more liberal to appease their professor. And I think a lot of this has been our side rolling over and self-censoring. And what we need to do is just talk mm-hmm. openly, use this freedom that we're supposed to have here in America. And I can't think of any better way to do that than to continue in Charlie's memory.
3: Again, talking with Brylan Hollihan. He's best-selling author, political commentator, and host of the Brylan Hollihan Show. And why do you think, Brylan, the disagreement has become so difficult for so many people?
4: Well, we're raised to believe that politics and faith are taboo topics. So we're raised to think, oh, you certainly can't talk about politics or faith. You can't talk about politics or faith at the dinner table. You can't talk about politics or faith in the classroom. And so we have no practice debating politics or faith. What we see an example of is the most extremes on both sides. So we see social media. So if you disagree, Scott, you and I are supposed to go hash it out on social media, or supposed to result in an assassination. That's all we've seen. We haven't seen the practice of civil discourse. And we need to get back to that. The days of Ronald Reagan and Tip O'Neill, hashing it out on policy and still being able to have dinner that evening. That's what our country was founded on. This whole idea of debating, and our generation can lead the charge on that because we have more tools than they did. We don't have to call a Continental Congress to get a horse and wagon. We can just pull out our iPhone and set up a tweet.
3: Mm-hmm. Right on. Brylan Hollihan joining us. Great conversation. He's best-selling author, political commentator, and again, host of the Brylan Hollihan Show. And we're talking about folks being so connected, but yet being disconnected at the same time. And it's interesting, Brylan, we hear a lot about the loneliness epidemic, especially amongst younger generations. As the father of 2 folks who are about in their mid-20s, how do you believe Gen Z has become one of the loneliest generations, despite growing up with more technology and connectivity than any generation before it?
4: Well, it goes even deeper than that. I mean, every metric shows you that we're the most lonely, the most suicidal, the most depressed, the most medical generation. And I think it goes back to growing up in a country where we know you follow your own truth, you chase your own destiny, follow what feels good. When we get back to some of the morals and values that our framers intended, before we took God out of schools and out of civic life and out of culture, maybe we'd have a little bit better off of a country, and maybe some of those suicide rates would go down as well.
3: Brylan Hollihan joining us again. He's host of the Brylan Hollihan Show, and he, of course, is best-selling author. And Brylan, you come from a political background. You spent years discussing some of the biggest issues that face our country. How do we separate healthy political disagreement from the kind of division that really damages relationships?
4: You have a conversation. You find where you can have common ground. I'll tell you a little secret that I use when I'm debating on campuses. We'll have somebody come up who might be the most antagonizing, most vicious debater on the other side of the microphone from me. And every single time I try to find a little piece of common ground, whether that's, hey man, I love that tie, or that's a really cool jersey you've got on, something where we can humanize each other, because then it's harder to scream at me, throw something at me. It just makes it a little bit easier of a conversation. Well, I understand that everybody in your audience might not be debating on the other side of somebody that's so violence, but try that. When you sit down with your family member that you know at Thanksgiving is always going to bring up the most extreme issue, maybe start with something you can agree on and build from there.
3: Brylan Hollihan joining us again, host of the Brylan Hollihan Show. You can catch him. He's, of course, the author of a new book, Make America Talk Again. And we're talking about the younger generation, too, being more connected, but yet being so disconnected from each other as well. And Brylan, what do you think older generations misunderstand about Gen Z?
4: So obviously there's this caricature that Gen Z is just entitled and lazy and complaining. And I do think there has to be an understanding of some of the frustrations. I definitely think, regardless of who's in office, just it's a fact that in 2026, it's harder for my generation to buy our first home, to start our family, to get that job, to live out this idea of the American dream that we saw our parents and grandparents attain and we were promised as well. But on the flip side of that, my generation also has to understand that whining, complaining is going to get you absolutely nowhere. Mm-hmm. And so it means actual activism. I can rant post about high gas prices on Twitter all day. It's not going to get me anywhere, Scott. But if I actually go out and I maybe vote for change, if I go out and encourage better policy amongst students that need to register, that's how you make something happen. And so I know students are wary of talking politics and older people are wary of talking to students. But if we brought both together and students are talking to older generations about what they saw go well on politics, what they saw not work so well, maybe we'd have a better country and we could eliminate some of these repeats.
3: I mean, go figure. Maybe we should all talk to each other, right? You bring such a great message, Brylan. It's so simple. Brylan Hollihan, having a great conversation with him. Again, he's best-selling author, political commentator, host of the Brylan Hollihan Show. And pick up his new book. You can catch it anywhere. It's called Make America Talk Again, a message that I think is sorely missing in the world today as the parents of a couple of Gen Z kids myself. I see it firsthand just talking to them. And you nailed it, Brylan. That is just talking, and we can get this going. And so along those lines, Brylan, with the midterm elections approaching, what do you think young voters are looking for from political leaders? Some may be listening to the show. What do they need to hear?
4: Yeah, I definitely think we have to understand as a party who won over Gen Z for monopoly that the Democrats previously had on us, that we have to act like we can earn Gen Z's vote, not act like we're entitled to it. I think the reason that the other side lost my generation in 24, this historic pendulum shift, is because they woke up and didn't work for our vote and just expected us to fall in line. They made empty promises, and eventually those ran out and we started asking for results and they just weren't there. But Republicans could absolutely make the same mistake. We could say, oh, well, we won them in 24. Let's go work on another group. We're good. Good luck, Gen Z. We'll see at the ballot box. No, absolutely not. You need to earn every single vote. And that means going back on campuses. The president could do a full campus tour and list out the promises that he's accomplished and lay out a whole new set of promises. That means that some of the more swing state races that are going to be a little bit harder to win to keep a majority in the House and Senate need to be going on podcasting, need to be on social media, need to be making an effort to win the youth vote as opposed to just acting like we're entitled to it.
3: One final question for you, Brian. If someone's listening today, they feel disconnected, frustrated, or like conversations across differences are impossible, what's the first step you would encourage them to take?
4: I would say sit down with somebody at your lunch table, sit down with somebody in your classroom, and see where you can find some common grounds, whether that be, you know, in a classroom, whether that be at a club. There's somewhere, as divisive as campuses might be today, where you can still find somebody with something in common. And I think that's healthy. You start with a club, you're not on your own. It's a little bit more embracing as opposed to abrasive. And I think that's a healthy way to do it. So you don't feel like you're on your own out there, because as you know, it's a business of vipers. And it could definitely get lonely.
3: That's fact. That's for sure. Great conversation, Brylan Hollihan. I wish we had more time to talk, my man. You are the author of Make America Talk Again. That is available now. And Brylan, if folks want to get in touch with you or they want more information, where can they go?
4: Well, your audience can go to Amazon right now and pick up their copy of Make America Talk Again. We're pretty close to hitting number one on the bestsellers list. Mm. And it would be pretty cool to have our audience help out with that. It'd be awesome.
3: Oh, that's great. Brylan Hollihan, thank you so much, my man. It's great to talk to you. I hope I can put you in the Rolodex and talk to you again sometime.
4: Absolutely. I'd love to. We'll have more time next time.
3: What a great conversation. Of course, it's more important now than ever that we as adults communicate and talk to each other. But how about the younger generations coming up as well? I'm Scott Fitzgerald. This is Kentucky.

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4: And that'll do it for this edition of Kentucky Focus. 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
15: 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Thank you for joining us. 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If you are thinking of selling, you need to sell immediately. Call me about that. We'll tell you about that. If I can't get the home sold within 59 days, I'll offer to buy it. Again, reach me at 502-376-5483. All right, gentlemen, here we go. Let's start with Randy Rocky, Swan Financial. Here is an email, Randy, that gets right to the point, and the point is stressful. Jordan sent this in after learning there might be a way to avoid PMI even without 20% down. Randy, I'm throwing this at you. We haven't talked about this off air. His lender made it sound like a magic trick with consequences buried in the fine print. The question underneath all of this, what is a piggyback loan? I think that's giving us a clue. And are there other legitimate strategies to avoid PMI without a full 20% down? And are those strategies actually worth the extra complexity that they bring to the table? Randy.
16: If you want to do a piggyback loan, it can work sometimes. The problem with the piggyback loan is it makes the first mortgage rate go up between usually about a quarter of a point because it's called a cumulative loan to value. And that Fannie and Freddie do not like that, so they raise it up. And then you're saying, okay, well, then if you get a 95% loan, would it be cheaper to do it that way? Most of the time it is. Even with the PMI, it makes more sense not to do a piggyback loan.
15: So wait, let's make sure. A piggyback is much like a second mortgage? Is that
16: what I understand? Second mortgage, right. And usually you can go up to 90% on those. So, and there's forgivable loans. We can do down payment assistance in some situations with certain income. So those things can also happen. So there are a couple of ways to look at that, but in most situations, it just makes more sense to do a 90% loan and pay the PMI for, you know, the first 3-4 years. And then, you know, once you have enough equity, then you are out of the PMI.
15: All right. So again, this boils down to, do you get a second mortgage, which used to be popular years ago to get rid of
16: right.
15: the 20%?
16: It was.
15: It went away. And so was it better to go that way or to go with paying the PMI and then once you get to the 20%, get it removed? So Brady's right. saying go for the PMI and then get it removed. So
16: right. And we can look at it both ways, but most of the time it makes more sense to do the 10% down and have it on one loan.
15: Got
16: most
15: it.
16: Of the time.
15: All righty. Let us move over to Brant. You ready? Here's your first question today, sir. And it's not an easy one. I'm going to tell you this up front. Okay. Donnie. Okay. Donnie is trying to sell his home. He's had several showings over the past few weeks. During the showings, this is a real life happening now as we speak, prospective buyers and their agent, both Hispanic, arrived at the property when the next door neighbor comes outside and begins yelling, "You're ruining this neighborhood." The buyer's agents immediately called Donnie to report what happened. That's how Donnie knows they're Hispanic. So now Donnie wants to know, what can a seller do when a neighbor's offensive behavior scares away potential buyers? Could this expose the neighbor to legal trouble? And then the seller options are what, Brant?
17: Boy, that's a great question, a good scenario. Unfortunately, something that, like you said, is, you know, actually going on at times in the world. You know, I think that you get into issues here, unfortunately, with free speech, right? I mean, you know, is the neighbor doing anything illegal in, you know, coming outside and saying these things? Obviously, they're not tasteful things. They're not socially acceptable. But, you know, are they really doing anything illegal, or are they infringing on anyone else's rights? I think that's, you know, one of the big questions there. I think that from the seller's perspective, you know, they're, I mean, obviously the first step, maybe the best scenario, is to just try to talk to your neighbor. You know, try to meet with them as, you know, individuals and say, look, you know, you have whatever feelings you have the right to free speech, but you're hurting, you know, me. I'm trying to sell my property and you're, you know, this is causing a problem. So I think when things can be worked out in that manner, it's always, you know, the best and the smoothest for everybody. You know, I'm not a criminal attorney, obviously. I'm not a civil rights attorney, so I can't go too far into that field, you know, as far as my expertise. But, you know, I think depending on the actions of the neighbor, maybe it rises to the level of something that can be brought to the attention of, you know, the authorities, of the police, possibly, to maybe try to intervene and be involved in some way. But I think that, you know, if you are the seller in that situation, it's kind of a fine line between, you know, what you would like your neighbor to do and try to be cooperative and helpful versus, you know, what the neighbor has the right to do. You know, whether it's distasteful or onerous, you know, they do have the right to free speech. So yeah, that's a tough situation, definitely.
18: I want to point out that this is happening in real time. I reviewed the rest of the email while you were talking, mm-hmm. and they're not on speaking terms, the neighbor and the seller. So the discussion, as one of our attorneys would say, apple pie diplomacy, Chuck would say that. Yeah, that's not going to work in this case. So if any of our listeners have a suggestion, please call me and I will relay that suggestion. I won't get you involved. 376-5483. I'd love to get another take on somebody who might have a suggestion, because I'm drawing a blank on this one as well. It is a tough one. Reminder, you can see a replay of this show and hear it, of course, but see it as well. Go to LouisvilleAnswers.com. 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We'd love you to look that and review. 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Those are some video interviews that we do with clients who we've worked with. Randy Rocky, Swan Financial. This email from Stacy, who writes, and quoting here, "My home completely paid off." Good for you, Stace. "And I don't have a mortgage." Good for her. She says, "My credit, though, isn't the very best. Can I still qualify for a loan, or will my credit score keep me from being able to borrow against my home equity?" Randy.
16: More than likely not. I'm sorry. She should be able to borrow against it. I'd have to look at it to see, but when you don't owe any money on your home, usually there's a way to do a home equity line of credit or get cash out and do, you know, a normal 30-year fixed. Usually we can find a way. Not always, but most of the time, yes.
18: Got it. All right. Easy enough. A reminder for everybody, the best sellers know what's happening before everyone else does. We've made it easy. I produce a video every 2 weeks about the market. Go to WeSellLouisville.tv. That's WeSellLouisville.tv. Back over to Brant over at Limestone Title. Joe from Norton Commons writes in, "My family and I love taking walks through the neighborhood here in Norton Commons, but I've noticed several of the trees on the street have branches hanging so low they're becoming a real hazard. Some are low enough that I'm worried someone could get hit in the face or an eye, get an eye injury. Since the trees are between the sidewalk and the actual street where the cars are, can I legally grab a pair of pruning shears and trim those branches back myself, or do I need someone else to handle it?" You got a feeling on that one, Brad? That's an interesting question.
17: Yeah, and you know, I've found myself in a similar position plenty of times where I've been out for a walk with my kids, and you know, there's trees that are frankly just right in the way. You're trying to walk down the sidewalk, your kids are riding their bikes, and you think, man, it'd be really great if these trees got trimmed up. I think that I would not advise the rider to just go down the street with shears and start trimming the trees. I don't think that's probably the best route. If the trees are in sort of that right-of-way area that's between the sidewalk and the street.
19: Yeah.
17: It depends, obviously, on the exact circumstances, but more often than not, those trees are not located. They're not on the actual property of the homeowner whose home sits right in front, right? Maybe sometimes they are, but a lot of times that's not the private property of the homeowner. A lot of times that property is community property. It might be governed by a homeowners association, a condo owners association, a city such as, you know, we have all these six class cities here in the Louisville metro area.
19: Yeah.
17: So there's a lot of different ways, you know, different entities that could be quote unquote in charge of those trees and trimming them and making sure that they're off the sidewalk. I do also think that, you know, it falls on the homeowner, who owns the home that's directly adjacent to that. I do think that they have the right to maintain and trim those trees. And, so I think that, you know, you've kind of got two ways you could approach that. You could, I think first and foremost, I would probably contact somebody with, my HOA or my city or whoever the entity is that controls, you know, those easements and those rights of way. Because they might be the best person to ask, you know, and they might be able to say, you know what? Yes, we have, we have an annual, you know, tree trimming crew come out and take care of that once a year, something along those lines. And if that fails, I think, you know, if you're comfortable with it, maybe approaching the neighbor who lives in the property right there and, you know, trying to have a friendly neighborly conversation about it. And maybe you can encourage them to take some action and trim up those trees. So yep. I think that's, you know, those are probably going to be the best case scenarios. Like I said, I wouldn't suggest just going out for a stroll and starting to hack down your neighbor's trees. It's probably not going to win you many, many friends.
19: Good advice. Let me give Joe a suggestion. And for anybody else who lives in Norton Commons, and the rest, I would call the city, the rest of Louisville, and your municipality, as Brandt said, but you can go to NortonCommonsHOA.com. 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And there's a contact page there. And you should be able to fill that out and get the message and see who is responsible and let them know. Maybe they just don't know. You can tell them the street it's on. Maybe they'll have that taken care of. 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We're going to take a break. 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
18: 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Thanks for sticking with us. And thanks to these folks, Randy Rocky, Swan Financial, where mortgages are made simple without the headaches. 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I would really sincerely love to be able to help you. I love what I do. That's what makes it easy. They say if you love what you do, you don't work a day in your life. So I'm enjoying my life. Call me, free, no obligation. I'll come out, we'll talk, and come up with a path or not. There's no harm, there's no foul. 376-5483, that's 376-LIVE, or go to BobSellsLouisville.com, fill out the form, click submit. Well, a lot of us taking vacations these days, are you making mistakes, folks, when you leave? Let me go through these. I'll go through, and feel free, by the way, Randy, Brent, jump on if there's something you want to add. Among the things that we do when we make mistakes, announcing it on social media. That would mean like posting pictures of where you are when you're there. When you get back, that's great. But when you're there, not so good. Forgetting, of course, to secure doors and windows. Not asking someone to watch the house while you're gone. Hopefully a trusted neighbor. Leaving the thermostat untouched. In winter, drop it to around 50 degrees to save money without risking freezing pipes. In summer, bump it up around to 78 to cut cooling costs. Leaving pets home alone, I think that goes without saying. I'm not even sure why this was in this list, but I'm putting it out there. Skipping smart security, you know, smart bulbs on a timer, a video doorbell. Indoor cameras are affordable these days, and there's an easy way to make the house look lived in, especially if you got those lights on, special timers coming on and off. Not lowering the water heater, well, that's a big problem because you're paying money to have the water hot while you're not there. Leaving out food to rot, leaving electronics plugged in. There's that series of problems where you're draining water or power from your system, your house, while you're not there. Parking the car outside. Use a garage if you have one. Protect against weather, accidents, break-ins, because you're telegraphing to the crooks that no one's home. Ignoring the garbage disposal and toilets. Run vinegar, baking soda through the disposal. Flush all toilets before leaving so nothing sits stagnant. And then not protecting the plants is another mistake. You want to water well, pull the weeds, ask maybe a neighbor to check on the garden. Potted plants may need to be moved into shade. Maybe ask the neighbor to water the plants or hire another company to come out and do your lawn so it doesn't get overgrown, depending upon how long you're going to be away. So some of the mistakes you're maybe making.
16: Bob, also, I don't know if they said anything about turning off the water. Did they say that?
18: No, they didn't. And that's actually a good idea. You might want, if you know where the master cutoff is, turn it off while you're not there so that you don't risk.
16: I have a few people that came home and they could have had ducks swimming around in their in their house. Seriously, I've had it happen twice. I mean, it floods a house. And it's terrible.
18: Yeah. So, yeah, that's a good thought. And so check this. Make sure you know where a master water turnoff valve is and then be able to turn it back on when you get home. Good concept there, Randy. Very good.
19: Back to our questions and back to Randy. Rocky Swan Financial, we got this email, and it's one we hear variations of all the time. Reese emailed us after getting an unsolicited mailer for a home equity line of credit and realizing he couldn't explain the difference between that and a second mortgage and a refinance. So, Randy, three different products, all equally confusing to our writer of this email. And the question that is underneath all of this, what is a HELOC? How does it differ from a home equity loan and a cash out refinance? And what does the type of equity product actually make? Which sense does it make more sense than others? Which one should someone go for?
16: Yes. So yeah. Home equity line of credit is a low interest credit card. If you use it, you pay interest. If you don't, you don't pay anything. A second mortgage is you take the cash immediately and you're at a fixed interest rate. And refinancing your whole loan is you refinance, do a cash out, and put it all in whatever term you decide on the home. So those are the three things that, and in my opinion, a lot of times if you have equity in your house, just having a home equity line sitting there because it doesn't cost you anything or very little money, you know, maybe $50-$75 a year, just to have it there for if you ever do have an emergency come up is great to have. And you don't ever have to use it. Is really a way that I think a lot of people should do things. I have a home equity on my house.
19: Is there one of those three that you end up paying less if you use it?
16: Yes. If you're going to do a cash out refinance and you need the cash, most situations come up where it's a fixed rate, it's stable, and that's the way to go over a home equity line of credit and definitely over a second mortgage. A second mortgage is always about 2-3% higher, or most of the time, 2-3% higher than a first mortgage that you can have.
19: All right. That's good information. Thanks, Randy. You know, we at the Secoder team, we don't follow the real estate playbook. We actually rewrote it. Professional video, targeted digital marketing, social media, buyer outreach, and proven strategies that put your home in front of the right buyers, not just anyone scrolling online. Curious to see how it works? Send me an email, bob@wesellouisville.com, and in the subject line, put marketing, and I'll send you out our booklet. Back over to Brant over at Limestone Title and Escrow. Morgan emailed us because she wants to own her home in her name, just her name, not her husband's. And her lender said that they needed to understand the difference between title and mortgage before they could move forward, which, and Randy, you may want to jump in this as well, which she found either reassuring or slightly alarming. The question underneath all this is, can a home be titled in one person's name while both people are on the mortgage, or can one person be on the mortgage while both are on the title, or vice versa? So, Brant, how would you answer that? And Brandy again.
17: That's a terrific question. And we get, I get questions along these lines all the time because it does get a little bit confusing to folks. The basic answer, is that, yes, you can have, one person be on title to the property by themselves, and another person could be a co-signer or a co-borrower on their loan with them. Just because two people are both the borrowers, that, you know, doesn't mean they both have to be on the deed to the property or the title to the property. Same goes vice versa, right? You could have a couple, I'll just use a couple as an example, right? You could have a married couple where one of them qualifies for the loan. Okay. So that's the person who is borrowing the money from the financial institution. And both spouses, though, can be on the deed to the property. So there's no rule that, you know, everybody that's on the loan has to be on the deed, and vice versa, right? It can be worked out in various ways. The only thing that I will mention in this regard kind of ties in with this is, this is often a follow-up question to these type of things. If a person is married and they own a piece of property by themselves, so in this case, let's say the person who wrote in takes title to this property, just her on the deed. when she goes to sell that property, her spouse will have to join in on signing the deed to sell the property. That's because of something in Kentucky that we still have called dower rights. Not many states. I think there's only a few states that still have dower rights on their books, but we're one of them here in Kentucky. And so that's a whole different conversation. We could talk about dower for quite a while, but the point is you can buy the property and only be on the title yourself. When you go to sell that property, though, your spouse is going to have to be involved with signing the papers to sell the property.
18: Got it. A reminder, yes, folks, we have a moving truck. In fact, I just had it reskinned a couple of months ago. It looks really cool. It looks brand new. Many of our clients can borrow our moving truck at no extra charge. We don't charge other than putting gas back in it. Call me to set that up, 502-376-5483. All right, Randy Rocky, Swan Financial. This one is for every listener who's ever stared at paperwork and felt completely lost. Owen sent us this email after noticing that his homeowner's insurance went up 30% at renewal. Then his mortgage payment went up with it, which he definitely did not see coming. And he signed his loan documents. He says the question is, why does your mortgage payment change when the homeowner's insurance property and property taxes go up, and what actually is happening to your escrow account? I think on the surface, that's pretty simple. Can you give us a little more detail to it?
16: Yeah, yeah. So obviously, they went in, let's just say the property tax were $300 a month, and the homeowner's insurance was $200 a month, and they both went up $50 each. Then you're going to pay an extra $100 in payment. So if you're escrowing, if you're not escrowing, you pay it out of your own pocket. So that it really in a nutshell, that's the difference. If it goes up or down, you know, if you happen to get insurance cheaper and property tax didn't go up, then your payment will drop.
18: Yeah, so it's tied to your escrow account. So the escrow account funds your taxes and your insurance, and if the money's not there, someone's going to have to pay it. It's coming out of your pocket. So I guess that's really the simple way to do it.
16: Yes.
18: Unfortunately, it is what it is. And I notice you mentioned if your insurance goes down, well, we certainly will never hear of our property taxes going down, will we? Not in this world. Yeah,
16: it's absolutely unbelievable.
18: Nope, it's true. All right, we are out of time. My thanks to Randy Rocky at Swan Financials, turning the question of, can I buy, into here are your keys. You can reach Randy where they shop the loan at Swan Financial, 502-645-0736. 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Brant, you did a great job. Brant's direct number is 502-432-4552. Lee's number, I know I'm giving you a lot of numbers, folks, but just bear with it. You can see this show again at LouisvilleAnswers.com, and you can review Lee's number, 502-649-7964. Of course, Limestone Title and Escrow, closing day without the drama, one of their slogans. And you can reach me, Bob Sekulder, if you are thinking of selling. 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We talk on the phone. We can do it in person. We can do it via Zoom. 502-376-5483. That's 376 live. 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That's it. We're out of time. Have a great Sunday. 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
7: From ABC News, I'm Wayne Cabot. A different sample of shredded iceberg lettuce, not part of the recall, has tested positive for cyclospora. The FDA saying that this batch is also from Taylor Farms. Most U.S. states are now under the recall, where the advice is, throw it out.
25: Taylor Farms says it's voluntarily removing all iceberg lettuce sourced from central Mexico from the U.S. market. According to a recall notice by the FDA, the shredded lettuce was sold in 27 states between June 29th through July 16th. The CDC says the outbreak remains under investigation and is now linked to shredded iceberg lettuce that was served at some Taco Bell locations in five states.
7: ABC's Whit Johnson. Those states are Michigan, Ohio, West Virginia, Indiana, and Kentucky, but people are getting sick as far away as Texas and New Jersey. The U.S. military launching airstrikes overnight on Iran's Revolutionary Guard. Retaliation for the killings of two U.S. service members. A third person is missing.
6: President Trump reportedly telling News Nation the deaths were very sad, but insisting Iran could not be allowed to have a nuclear weapon. President Trump has said the war is necessary to prevent Iran from having a nuclear weapon.
7: ABC's Allison Kosick, Iran this morning sent missiles and drones toward Kuwait and Bahrain, two Gulf states that house U.S. troops. Two American service members died when Iran attacked a U.S.

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11: 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Coming up over this next hour today, if you are a high income earner, you might have been told that you cannot contribute to a Roth IRA. However, there could be an option for you. There is a strategy that we're going to ask John to explain. Also, Warren Buffett weighs in with his insight on how to fix the national deficit, and we think you're going to love it. So we will share that coming up later in the program today. But first, John, diving right into the conversation about our market investments. If you watch enough financial TV, you'll start to notice a pattern. There always seems to be a forecast and then a strategy built around that forecast. And Fox Business was asking wealth manager Eddie Gabor what he's expecting from the market over the next few months. And this is how he responded.
12: You should expect a summer correction.

0: But I would be buying those hand over fist, because the biggest thing I've seen here is people have missed this rally. It's been really hated. They continue to ask how much higher can it go. And this is a real earning story. These aren't just companies that are fly by night. And if we get a gift of another summer dip, we will buy hand over fist, because I think by the time we get to the end of the year, markets are going to be much higher. And we're going to surprise to the upside on growth economically as well as earnings projections.
1: So again, that was wealth manager Eddie Gabor. Buying hand over fist, John, sounds simple.
2: Yeah, that's a different viewpoint than Eddie's had in the past. In the past, I've heard him a little bit more doom and gloom. So that's interesting. It's interesting. So, you know, earnings, we have had some estimations and guesstimations, you know, that earnings may be pretty strong, you know, after the second quarter. We'll find out. You know, we'll find out what that really looks like and just how earnings season is going to pan out. But that is interesting because, you know, the biggest thing that he's talking about, buying hand over fist on a dip. The two things about that, right, it's kind of like it's market timing, right? It's the one thing that they try to tell all of us is a big no-no.
1: Right.
2: And you have to wonder, because, I mean, I've read a lot of really heady, genius investor stuff, and they talk, no, you can time the market. You can at least time how much you're willing to pay for an investment, you know, whether it's an exchange-traded fund or a stock or whatever it is. You can time when you get in. Are you getting in when it's cheap or expensive? And I think that that's where Eddie maybe was making a point. He thinks that the market's going to come up. I don't know. The question is, Heather, how much should we be willing to gamble on that? Basically, it's like a lottery ticket. Someone's like, hey, here's a forecast. I think it's going to be really good. And you're like, well, okay. Well, how much am I going to gamble on that? How much am I going to wager? What, you know, how many lottery tickets am I going to buy for that in case it pans out versus, hey, how much do I need to make sure I'm protected? How do I be certain that if I do want to retire in the next 3 years, or I'm already retired, how can I be certain that I'm not risking too much to where I can no longer retire when I want or retire the way I want? And that is the bigger piece. Because I think every single day, depending on the top of the hour or the bottom of the hour that you watch CNBC or Fox Business or whatever it is, someone's got their crystal ball out and they're trying to prognosticate. What was it? Karnak, the amazing Karnak? Is that what Johnny Carson used to call himself?
1: Oh, I don't remember the name. I remember the hat and the crystal ball.
2: And he would have the crystal ball. Mm-hmm. The amazing Karnak would come up with unbelievable observations of astounding normality. Nothing special. But that's the whole idea about, you know, forecasts. So it's, you know, we'll see how it goes.
1: Want to quickly remind you, if you have questions regarding the financial news that you've seen, forecasts or other things, at J. Hagen Capital, they're here to help you get some answers to those questions. You can reach out to us by dialing the number 502-317-0840. You can call or send a text 502-317-0840. You brought up the idea of market timing. We don't want to be doing that, trying to jump in and out of the market. The obvious question is, why is that difficult for so many investors, particularly retirees? We could unpack that a little bit. I think that the bigger question that we need to be thinking about right now is, what do we need to know about our current market circumstance versus where we are, just getting close to retirement or already in retirement? And how do we properly manage those two spaces together?
2: What a great point. So the two things we really need to hit on, number one is the reason that market timing is so difficult is you have to be right twice. You have to be right the first time on when you get out, right? So it's like, oh, there may be a correction, there may be whatever. Because even Eddie said that, you know, he's expecting a summer downturn. So the question is, if you're trying to market time, you got to be right first on when to be out. Now, here's the secondary part. And this is what happened to so many people after COVID. So many people did not make the money on the COVID rebound because they didn't get the second part right. The second time you have to be right is when to get back in. Mm-hmm. And that's the problem, right? So let's assume you get it right. Let's assume that, and let's just go back to 2020. Let's assume you get it right before the market just absolutely went off a cliff when they announced COVID in March of 2020. Imagine that you had been out sitting on the sideline, okay? So you did that right. You got all that right. But the question is, how long were you out before you decided to get back in? Because the two major things, number one, you got to get it right twice. You got to get out and you got to get in. The second thing is the best days of the market. The best days of the market are often hidden right at the very beginning of a rebound, right? I think, and I got to look up at the statistic here. 76% of the market's best days. I'm going to say this again. 3 out of 4. 76% of the market's best days land in a bear market or in the very beginning of a recovery phase. Hmm. Okay. So if all of a sudden you're looking at you got the amazing Carnax crystal ball and it tells you to get out and you did that and you have no losses, then the next question is, okay, what are you looking for as the signal to get back in? A lot of people say, well, John, when it gets back or when it gets to that point, but what does that look like? You know, and I think it was the Supreme Court said, we'll know it when we see it. You know, we don't know exactly how to put this in non-legalese, but we won't know it until we see it. But when we see it, we'll know. That's when we'll know. And that's the point. When do we get back in? Because most people, and I've talked to them, I've talked to thousands of people since 2020, and most of them said, yeah, hey, I didn't get too much of that punch in the face, but man, I didn't get that rebound. I didn't get that, you know, when all those tech stocks just went through the roof and just kept on going and kept on going and kept on going, I wasn't in then. So that's the first piece. The second one is it's those bad days. Those bad days freak us out. It's when we often sell. So we're out and then we don't get back in to get that rebound in the future. And then now, this is such an interesting period of time, right? It doesn't matter what anyone's political affiliation is. If you look at the current administration, the way that Trump does things, Trump can move the market in a nanosecond. He can do it by saying, hey, I was on a conversation yesterday with President Xi, didn't like what he had to say. So I told him to, you know, he could go do what to whatever he wanted to do. And all of a sudden, the media will pick up on that and the market will be up 9% or down 9%, just depending on the day. Only Trump, he says, the only president in the history of the United States that can make a comment and it can move a market either direction on the drop of a hat or in this situation, the drop of a soundbite, right? Mm-hmm. And so how do we know that we're getting in or out at the right time? That's a big thing because a lot of those rebounds happen because he has said something. We have no idea what he's going to say. Now, I think the one thing that every educated human being alive, including the president's own son, Donald Trump Jr., says, you know, dad's dad, and we don't know what he's going to say. We feel pretty confident that when he says it, you know, it's going to have impact and meaning for things that we want to do, but we really don't know. And I found that to be really interesting because when that's the case, why would we want to be timing things? So if we do this correctly, here's what we want to do. We want to get the timing right once. When we're planning for retirement, we want to get out of the market timing elements. What we need to do is we need to be correct one time. When we're creating that portfolio and delineating and finding out how much of it do we have to protect so that we can stay retired and live the way we want, basically an income floor. It doesn't matter what products you use to create the income, but we want it to be sustainable. We want it to have a long going concern. We want that income to be kind of methodical, whether it's coming from Social Security or your pension or an income annuity or rental income that you've had for 10 years in a row and you can just rely on it. It just does the right thing. Those are reliable income sources. We have to have that to stay retired. So the only thing we have to figure out is how much of our portfolio, let's just use a $1 million example. If we've saved $1 million, how do we protect enough of that so that even if the market does go down and stays down for a while, how can we be certain that we don't have to unretire or go back to work or find a different income source or just live at a lower standard of living? Because we don't want to do that, guys. That means that we messed something up in the planning phase. So what we need to plan for is, number one, how much of it do we need to protect so that we can stay retired? And then we need to figure out, where is the income going to come from? Can we rely on Social Security? Yeah, I feel like we can. At least at this date and age. Now, you know, I'm going to be 50. So for me, I may have a little bit more question marks on the tail end of my retirement journey. And my kids, I don't know what they're going to see. You know, they're 16-year-olds and 11. I don't know what their Social Security is going to look like. But if you're in your, you know, late 50s, early 60s, 70s, I feel pretty confident Social Security is probably going to be fine for you. So we can rely on that. Well, what other income do we have? And most people don't have quality pensions anymore. So when we're looking at that, where's our income going to come from? Because if we can't get it all from Social Security and pensions, which are two often guaranteed or very sound income sources, mm-hmm. where's it going to come from? If we're pulling it from our portfolio, that's why we can't have big portfolio corrections. And people that say, well, John, what about dividends? Well, great. So if you're getting a 4 or 5 or 6% dividend stream, fabulous. But what if that underlying equity goes down 45 or 50%? What are we going to do mentally? How are we going to react emotionally to stay with that anymore? Right? That's the whole thing. And I talk to people, you know, all the time about UPS stock. You know, UPS stock, unfortunately, over the past 5 years has lost nearly 50% of its value. Now, it's maintained its dividend for the most part, mm-hmm. but it's lost 50% of its value, right? So the question is, where is that income going to come from? That is the second part of the plan. How much do we need to protect so we make sure we get it right? Number two, where's the income going to come from? And then lastly, at least of the big three, how can we put more of that and keep more of that in our pocket and not have to give it all to taxation or give a tremendous amount to taxation, mm-hmm. right? Mm-hmm. If we do those three things correctly, we really only have to time, and it's not market timing, we only have to time things once when we decide to implement that plan, right? And it doesn't matter, in my opinion, mostly about products used or stocks used or bonds used. That doesn't really matter. What bucket is it in? Is it in the is it done for the protection goal? Is it done for the income generation goal? Is it used for the growth part to defeat inflation in the back end? That part doesn't matter. So if we get the right plan, and what we're saying is, if we get the right plan together, what Eddie said by trying to forecast won't matter one stinking bit, because we will already know, hey, we're protected. We get our income. If it's a great period, sweet. We'll automatically make extra gravy from that. If it's a terrible time, hopefully it comes back more quickly. But realistically, our income is still fine. We know that we're protected and we're being tax efficient. Guys, that is what we need to be thinking about instead of the next Karnak, amazing Karnak with his crystal ball trying to tell us what we should do next.
1: 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Why is it that even the most successful just can't seem to ease up, unclench, and relax for retirement? Is a question that you battle regularly, John Hicks. I want to bring up this article that I read on MarketWatch.com because it is baffling, but I feel like you're going to hear it and you're going to be like, yeah, mm-hmm, tracks. So this guy, he's 71 years old. He wrote into an advice column on MarketWatch.com. He is retired. He has $2.7 million in an IRA, $470,000 in stocks, okay, a pension that pays him $4,000 a month. His Social Security also pays him $4,000 a month. His house is paid off and worth $750,000. And he has a part-time job. And he says he cannot relax because he's worried about running out of money.
2: Ah.
1: And one hears this setup and you're thinking to yourself, wow, this guy has got it good. He is living the high life. And he's sitting here going, nope, I am stressed all the time.
2: Absolutely. The amazing thing is a lot of folks have a really tough time trying to figure out how to bridge the gap or the difference between I've been working every day, mm-hmm. putting all this money into my 401k, growing all this big pile of money to go from there to all of a sudden a psychological shift of now I need everything that I've been doing to end. I'm not going to be feeding this beast anymore. And instead, I need it to start sending me money. Instead of me feeding it, I need it to feed me. And the craziest thing is that, Heather, it doesn't matter if someone has saved hundreds of thousands or millions or even, not a joke, tens of millions of dollars.
1: Yeah.
2: It just changes everything. It's not a financial issue, although it feels like one, because it's always about money, money, money in our head. Mm-hmm. But believe it or not, it's a psychological issue. A psychological issue because all of the things that we've been doing for the past 20, 30, 40, 50, some of us 60 years of work, and putting money away and waiting for a rainy day to use it or waiting for a retire. And all of a sudden, we're disrupting that 40, 50, 60 years all because things are about to shift. So here's a crazy thing. Do you know, and very few people would know this, do you have any idea who Hetty Green was?
1: No.
2: Oh, it makes sense. She passed away in 1916.
1: Oh, but wait, no, I think I do know who Hetty is. Please continue.
2: There we go.
1: Okay.
2: Hetty Green passed away in 1916. She was considered and called the Witch of Wall Street. She was one of the most wealthy, if not the wealthiest female in the world. when she passed away in 1916. She was worth supposedly a little over $100 million back then, which today would be over like $3 or $4 billion. Here's the crazy thing. She was called the Wicked Witch or the Witch of Wall Street because she was notoriously so frugal, so crazy, so bent on saving pennies that it, frankly, it destroyed her life. So most people don't know the story, but in, I can't remember what year it was. She had a son. I think it was her only son. I think his name was Ned, if I'm remembering the story right. Well, Ned had an issue with his leg. So even though Hetty Green was an unbelievably wealthy person, she went to the free clinic with her son. Free clinic with her son to have his leg looked out. Here's the craziest thing. They told her, hold on, when they found out who she was, Hetty, whoa, you got all this money. This is a free clinic. You're going to need to pay. She ran out, didn't pay the bill, and started doing the medical procedures on her own. Here's what happened. Her son ended up getting an infection ended up having to get the leg amputated. Now, the reason I'm saying all this is because even though this is a crazy outlandish story, it happens every day because it is not financial. It is psychological, the things that happen to us as human beings. So this is a lady who wanted to be so frugal. She was so worried about all the money things that she basically caused, in all honesty, she caused her son to lose his leg because of being so mentally unready for this concept, right? So this is what happens to all of us when it gets to retirement. All the things that we've been doing, the working, putting money away, it changes. And now we need to pull from it. And for the first time in our lives, we start to freak out. We start thinking, did I save enough? Because every month, the cost of beef keeps going up. The cost of gas may keep going up. The cost of oil, all these things keep going up. Airline tickets, vacations. And that's not even including just cell phone bills, more taxes on things like communications and Federal Trade Commission stuff. It keeps adding up. And guys, it is a mental exhaustion, right? So when people say, oh my gosh, I just don't know what I'm going to do next. I'm freaking out. I see it all the time, every day. And so one of the biggest and most fundamental things that any skilled and holistic advisor can do is show people the actual math and to go ahead and try to put to bed some of those biggest fears. Because sometimes you have to see what would happen. What would be the worst case scenario at this point? And when some people see, like the gentleman we're just talking about, $2.7 million in this, pensions, Social Security, all those things. In his mind, his whole point is, but how do I know? Mm-hmm. How do I know it's enough? What happens if the administration changes things? What happens if Congress changes things? What happens if there's a flip-flop in a midterm? What happens long after that? What happens if another party comes in office? What happens if we have a geopolitical nightmare? What if we don't, you know, do this, do that? And we just all of a sudden get flummoxed and it causes us to make poor decisions. But the craziest thing is there are three things that every single one of us can do to not only feel better about things going on, to actually live life in the next paradigm, which is the paradigm of being able to retire. Number one, you have to do the math. You have to see the math on paper. Number one, how much of your money is protected? How much income can it create? And what is the likelihood that even if there's a down movement in the market or inflation keeps going crazy or interest rates, the whole point is you want to stress test it just to be certain that you have 9.9 out of a 10 scale of being able to hit your goals. So mathematically, number one. Number two, you want to know where the income's coming from, right? Mm-hmm. So whether you're deciding to work on some crafts and sell them on Etsy, or you're wanting to go flea market and find, you know, the diamonds in the rough and find a $200 credenza that you finish up and you can sell for thousands of dollars, whatever you want to do, part-time work, pension income, dividend income from your portfolio, all those things, you want to know where's that income coming from. And lastly, you want to make sure, how do you keep it away from the government? How can you know if you're going to generate $50 or $60 or $80 or $100,000 of income? How can you know that you get to spend it and it's not going to go for more tax bills or just more bills, right? So that is what a skilled holistic advisor should be doing. It should be based on a process, not on a product. I have rarely, if ever, seen products fix people's issues when it comes to psychology, but I see math fix it every single day. If we've done the hard work of saving the money, and then we've done the second hard work, which is using the plan and the procedures on how it gives us that money, guys, we can basically relax every day knowing our floor of what our income should be retirement. And then knowing if we wanted to blow it out, you know, and lift really high off the hog for the first 3, 5, 7 years of retirement, we can know what that looks like too. And if we do that correctly, it's really hard to overspend, but it's all about psychology. This is one of those things that even if someone's been awesome at saving money, they've got millions of dollars sitting in a bank account or in their 401k or in their IRA accounts. This is where it is really good to find out, how do you take that big old pile of cash and how do you turn it into a true plan and a process to not only give you money for you to live off in retirement, but allow you to do all of the things that you want to do. And what I tell my family too is, listen, guys, we can't do everything, but there's a chance that we can do most things we want to do if we plan well for it. That is a life worth living, because we get out of the fear, out of the psychological parts of things, and into the real life of the math, which is easy to compute. We can all do that, but we have to start at the phase one first, which is finding out what we really want to do and getting to that point.
1: Of course, John and his team are here to help you with that math. Reach out. Our number is 502-317-0840. 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Thinking about the psychology of it all, the story you told about the woman, the Witch of Wall Street, somebody listening to that story is going to scoff. I would never do that to my child or my grandchild. I will take care of my family. And to that, we say, of course you would never do that to your child. But think about this, dear listener. Turn the mirror on yourself. What are you doing as far as your own health deprecation? Because I know that's another conversation you've had to have with people, John.
2: Absolutely. Sometimes it's as simple as, you know, go getting insoles for your shoes. And I know they're expensive, guys. I mean, really great places, they're $300, $400, $500 for really good orthotics. And people won't spend that, amazingly enough, when we talk to them and they realize, oh my gosh, I do have enough money to do that. And they get those new insoles for their shoes. Their back pain goes away. They feel like moving around more. They feel like hanging out with their grandkids. They feel actually like going to that ball game to watch their grandkids play, simply because of a $400, $500, or $600 investment that they've been unwilling to make in themselves, because they didn't feel like they had permission to spend it. That's what really great advisors can do. They can help weed through, hey, what are great expenditures or even investments even into your health, mm-hmm. or your opportunities or your bucket lists, mm-hmm. as opposed to just looking at everything as an expense. But I see it every day. People just being, you know, unhappy or ill content in retirement because they don't realize they should have permission to spend on those things. Those are the biggest pieces of the puzzle, where even great savers and people that are even good with investments, they really need to get a second opinion, a second set of eyes on things, so they can see, oh my gosh, I see what you're saying, John. I've got 4 pairs of shoes. And even if I spent $600 on each 4 of those pairs of shoes for new insoles, that's less than $2,500, and I would actually live my life without pain, and I'd actually be more mobile. Yes. Or maybe going downscaling or changing homes from a 2-story where you got to go up and downstairs every day to just a ranch, or maybe a patio home, or maybe find those things that improve life. But guys, those are not expenses. Those are investments in yourself. And what you want to find is an advisor who just doesn't talk about investments. It's what can those investments do to actually improve the quality of your life. That's what it boils down to. But that's why it's always a process over a product.
1: And above all else, having the plan in place that's going to give you the confidence that you deserve, the permission to spend your money in retirement. That's what John and his team want to help you figure out. So give us a call. The number to dial right now, 502-317-0840, 502-317-0840, to set a time on the calendar for a no fee, no obligation initial phone conversation with one of our advisors. 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And they're here to answer the questions you likely have. 502-317-0840. You can also go to the website. It's retirementsolutionradio.com, or call right now to set a time on the calendar for that no fee, no obligation initial conversation. 502-317-0840. We're going to give you a minute to dial that number. Then Warren Buffett gave insight on how he believes he could fix the national deficit in 5 minutes flat. So we'll share that idea when we come back with more of the Retirement Solution on News Radio 840 WHAS right after this.
3: 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CDC News, I'm Dave Packer. The CDC and FDA warning Americans not to eat shredded iceberg lettuce served at Taco Bell locations in Indiana, Kentucky, Michigan, Ohio, and West Virginia after an investigation linked a cyclosporiasis outbreak to a supplier for Taylor Farms. ABC's Elizabeth Schulze.
4: Taylor Farms, one of the nation's largest producers of fresh vegetables, telling ABC News they are voluntarily removing all iceberg lettuce sourced from central Mexico from the U.S. market, and that no other Taylor Fresh Foods products are impacted.
3: Dangerous smoke from hundreds of Canadian wildfires now stretching from the Midwest to the Northeast to the Carolinas, but rain Saturday could bring relief to some areas. CENTCOM says it completed a seventh day of U.S. strikes in Iran, Iran firing back with alerts in Qatar, Jordan, Bahrain, and Kuwait. It all comes down to Sunday, the World Cup final showdown between Spain and Argentina. Two teams will battle it out in New Jersey, Argentina defending its title from 4 years ago. This is ABC News.
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1: And we hope you're enjoying your weekend. 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We have never shied away from political nature of things in this country, not one side or the other. It is what it is.
2: That's the whole thing. It doesn't matter, you know, what anyone's belief system is. The greatest thing about this country is that we're all entitled to have those beliefs. The question is, which of those convictions should we act on? Which of those things can we control? And then which of the ones can we not control? The things we can't control, we probably shouldn't mess with.
1: That's right.
2: The things we can control or put our own personal economy in that, those are probably the better things to focus on, realistically.
1: One of the names that we have often brought into this conversation, John, is Warren Buffett. We usually don't bring him up in regards to politics, but this one we can't let fly by. And actually, this dates back. This goes back to 2011.
2: Uh-huh.
1: Warren Buffett was on CNBC, and he threw out this idea, half joking, half not. And I'm here for the not joking part. Warren Buffett's idea about fixing the deficit, and he says he's got the solution, and it's not that complicated. This is Warren Buffett.
6: I can end the deficit in 5 minutes. You just pass a law that says that anytime there's a deficit of more than 3% of GDP, all sitting members of Congress are ineligible for re-election. Now you've got the incentives in the right place, right? So it's capable of being done. And if you guys can't get it done, we'll get some other guys to get it done.
1: Fired. Everybody's fired. Everybody out of the house.
2: Isn't that crazy?
1: Yeah.
2: But do you know what, Heather?
1: Yeah.
2: I bet you that is 100% accurate.
1: Oh, sure.
2: Let's think about it. Let's think about that. So, you know, that was back in 2011. Uh-huh. And all he said was, hey, if GDP, you know, hits a certain level, if it drops too far, then every single congressperson is no longer allowed to be reelected. Now, here's the thing. Even though the audience laughed, Buffett's point was not about accounting. It was about incentives. Because in America and all over the world, it doesn't make any difference. We're watching the World Cup in our house. And the craziest thing about it is you watch the entire world interact similarly, right? They really go for their team and they're kind of against the other team. There's been a lot of awesome sportsmanship, which I do love. Yep. The fact that the United States is being able to take this awesome opportunity to show the world, hey, we're not maybe as bad as the papers in your country say or whatever. And people are leaving and they're coming back to their countries and saying, these Americans are great. The crime isn't nearly as bad, you know, as people are talking about. The food is a lot better than people talked about.
1: Ranch,
2: and they're really nice.
1: Dressing.
2: The Americans genuinely act like they want us here.
1: Yeah.
2: And frankly, we do.
1: Yeah.
2: We really do. I love the excitement of watching those games and realizing, wow, this was Dallas or this was Houston or this was Seattle or this was Boston or wherever it is. And seeing all of those different faces, all of those different teams representative. And the whole point is every single one of us, and coming back to Buffett, every single one of us, we act about incentives. People act when the consequences become personal.
1: Right.
2: So even if it's about soccer, if that's your team, if Messi is your guy, if Ronaldo was your guy, if Neymar was your guy, you act personally because it means something to you. But here's the craziest thing. 15 years after Buffett made that point, the deficit isn't 3% of GDP. It's nearing $1.9 trillion. That's 5.8%, nearly double the line that Buffett drew nearly 15 years ago. Mm-hmm. Nobody listening can vote themselves out of that. But the lesson still stands. We can prepare for what we can't control by controlling what we can. Think about that. We can control what we can't control by controlling what we can. As odd as that sounds, is the truth. So that's what it means. So when we're thinking about retirement, one of the things that we can control is tax structure. Now, we can't control the tax code. Who knows if the Republicans and the Democrats are ever going to vote together again in their lives? We have no idea. Right now, things are so polarizing, it's almost lunacy. But when you do think about things, the one thing I know for a fact is that there are three taxable buckets or tax style buckets that every one of us can use. And this is what Buffett was talking about. Hey, let's control what we can control. Incentives. So when we're thinking about what we can control, when we're worried about, oh my gosh, what is the next Congress going to do? What happens in the midterm election? What happens if, you know, this tweet goes out this way? What happens if the market does this? Market, all those things we can't control. But you know what we can control? The assets that we own within the three different tax buckets. There are three. And we should all utilize all three. If we don't utilize all three tax buckets, we're taking away flexibility, which makes no sense. We want to be as flexible as we can in retirement. We want the opportunity to take advantage when there's a fire sale on a company we really like, or there's a great interest rate on a, you know, an insured or a guaranteed stock or bond or portfolio asset that we can benefit from, right? We want flexibility. So all of us need to utilize all three tax buckets correctly. The first one is our taxable bucket. That's the money that has our, you know, our savings account in it, things like that. The money that we've set aside, money that we've already paid taxes on. It's sitting in that account. And every year we know it's a taxable account because every year we get a 1099 from either interest or dividend or whatever it is. It's kind of like a little love tap from the government saying, hey, hello there. This is a taxable account. So here's our little love note saying you're going to probably owe us a little bit of money on this. Ordinary income tax rates on those accounts. So we do want to have taxable money, but we want the right style of asset in those taxable accounts. We want the things that do not spin off a whole bunch of ordinary income. Okay. Ordinary income is the most oppressive line in the tax code. So interest income in a taxable account is the most oppressive income in the entire tax code. Think about that for a minute. What do we typically have in our taxable accounts? CDs, money market. Well, guess what we get every year? That little love note from the government basically says, you owe us money from these assets, the most oppressive part of the tax code. So taxable bucket, we can control the assets in there. Tax deferred bucket.
1: Let me jump in real quick.
2: What were you gonna say?
1: As people are listening to this and they go, okay, help me, John. How do I get this figured out? Want to let you know that you can call or text our office and set a time on the calendar to start this conversation with John and his team. That number to dial, 502-317-0840. 502-317-0840. You can call or text us right now. All right, you were saying bucket number two.
2: Yeah, so bucket number two. So we can put the right assets in that taxable bucket and potentially pay very little or almost no taxes on it, right? Because if we want things to earn income, if we want safe assets to earn income, it'd be better to use those in the tax deferred bucket, which is the middle bucket. We call it the middle bucket. Because we know no matter what, we have already gotten a tax break for that money being in there. Uh-huh. Whatever we pull out of that bucket is going to be taxed at what level? Ordinary income tax rates. Ooh, so we already know that those assets are going to be taxed at an ordinary income tax rate. So why wouldn't we have those income producing assets that it's the most oppressive part of the tax code? Why wouldn't we go ahead and have those in that bucket? Think about it, Heather. It makes total economic sense. So even though we can't control what Congress does with tax legislation, we can control what assets we're paying different tax rates on. That is almost as powerful. Almost as powerful. Does that make sense?
1: Yes.
2: No, I see you scribbling frantically, and I love that. No, that's the whole thing. Most people, this is the part that's lost on them.
1: Yeah.
2: But it is literally one of the most simplistic things.
1: Okay.
2: We do not want to pay tax rates on things we're not obligated to.
1: Right.
2: But that doesn't mean we don't want those assets. I do like having some fixed income assets in my portfolio. I do like the concept of having guaranteed income, whether that comes from a pension form or an annuity form or an insurance form. I don't care what it is. I do want something that is secured for an income structure for me in the future. So we know some assets we're going to have to pay ordinary income on. Why not put them in that bucket? But that's not what I see. I see the majority of people coming into my office and they're getting ordinary income, interest income off of their taxable account. That is the failure. They're okay. not controlling okay. what they can control, and it's forcing them to pay more taxes than they need. And let me give you an example. There was a couple that came in a few weeks ago. And they had millions of dollars in their taxable account. Well, they were a little bit conservative. Now, they had tons of money overall, but they had millions in a taxable account, but it was all earning bank style interest. And I asked them out of sheer curiosity, why do you have all of these assets that you could get a little bit more of a tax break from by doing other assets? Why do you have them in these things? And they said, well, we just want safety. And I was like, fine. Do you know things exist like principal protected notes? Insured structured notes. There are some insurance style products that exist that you can use where you can actually turn that income amount into a capital gain amount just simply by the holding period. And if you do that, you can still have a guaranteed safe asset. Well, not all guaranteed, but you can have a safe asset that produces income like a CD or like an annuity or like a fixed income instrument, but you can actually not pay ordinary income taxes on it. You might be able to pay capital gains on it. They were like, I had no idea. What we realized in doing the math on the few million bucks they had there, they were potentially going to save about $160,000 a year simply by adjusting those assets into a different part of their plan. Getting rid of those assets.
1: Right.
2: Just putting them in a different bucket and using that bucket for other assets. Okay. That was the crazy thing. Hundreds of thousands of dollars, guys. It's real. So that middle bucket is tax deferral. We want to get it right. The assets in it, because that will dictate then the tax bill on the way out. And then the third bucket, which is basically what we call our growth bucket, and that's usually the tax-free bucket. We want to let money get in there and compound unfettered for as long as we can. Okay. If we're around for another 20, 25 years in retirement, we would like to really never have to touch that bucket for 20 to 25 years. That gives it the most time to grow, and potentially have zero tax consequence, not only for ourselves, but maybe even for the next generation. That would be incredible. You can use Roths, you can use some other trust structures, but you can also use some insured type accounts if you wanted a little bit more safety net. There's no right or wrong. It's just those are the elements that we do. Getting those three things right, it doesn't matter what Congress does. If we get those three buckets right for us, we control what we can control. We can effectively control our own tax legislation, but that's only if we get it right. If these are the things that you've wondered about and your guy doesn't talk about, that's why you should call us. That's the reason, because you don't know how to do it and your guy just doesn't do that. This is exactly what we do. We're controlling what we can control, which is utilizing this information to help our clients.
1: That number to dial, 502-317-0840. If you want to begin the conversation with John and his team about understanding how these buckets could work for you in your plan, how to control what you can control and not worry about the stuff that you can't control. 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
1: Glad to have you spending some of your weekend here with John Hicks, founder of J. Hagen Capital. I'm Heather Branch, here asking John about some clear and concise information, because in a world of information overload, the last thing we want to be confused about is our money and our life savings, dear sir. Thank you for your time this morning, and as always, because it is exhausting. So for the many people who are just seeking some clear and solid advice, let's boil down some things about some of our most basic savings vehicles. Mm-hmm. You listening to us on the radio right now, you very likely have a 401k or an IRA. Maybe you've got both. I have both, because that's the kind of crazy life I live. Getting wild over here, John.
2: Of course.
1: So for many Americans, 401ks, IRAs, very standard retirement savings vehicle that many of us utilize. Both of these can hold a mix of tax deferred and after tax money. In a 401k, there is a plan administrator who keeps track of this. So that would be where your 401k is held. There's the Fidelity, Charles Schwab, or John Hancock, wherever your 401k, that's the plan administrator, correct?
2: Yes, correct. Okay.
1: All right. But in an IRA, your individual retirement account, you're the plan administrator. So already there's lots of pressure on you to save, because we don't have, most of us don't have pensions anymore. So now you become your own administrator. So it's on you to know which dollars have already been taxed or not, and how to manage it all. So I have never heard of an IRA whisperer, but we have one here on the show today, John. Her name is Denise Appleby. She was on Morningstar recently talking about things we need to know about this space. This is Denise Appleby.
8: The primary reason for saving in IRAs is so that your earnings grow tax deferred and you pay taxes only when you take distributions of those amounts. It's about saving on taxes, and you lose all that benefit if you don't keep track of your after-tax amounts. You know, the tax preparer uses what you give them. Mm-hmm. So don't assume that they know. Make sure you tell them about every type of transaction that occurs within your IRA.
1: Which is not easy to do, keeping track of all these transactions. And this is where many people get tripped up, John. So when doing a yearly tax review for clients, how do you identify things so that there's no confusions or costly mistakes down the road? And what are the mistakes that could happen? I guess that's where we start.
2: Yeah. So one of the big things to kind of understand here, Denise, what she just said, I see this a lot more often than I thought. So many times, especially when we've been very successful at saving money and making money, we want to go ahead and save some of that, right? Mm-hmm. So what she's talking about is many times we make contributions to IRAs, but because we maybe made too much income that year or for whatever reason, however we filed, the IRS does not allow us to take the deduction for that IRA. Now, here's the point. They don't send us a letter and say we're disallowing it. The mathematics that they have, it just didn't happen.
1: Okay.
2: And if it's not on what they call an 80, and this is why it gets so complicated, right?
1: Oh my God, here come the form numbers.
2: If it's not on an 8606 form, right. And so how many times in my life have I gone through my own tax records to verify that my 8606 form was filed and that it was accurate? I'm going to tell you, never. I have never done that. Okay. Although I know that is what we're supposed to do, is just not one of those things that I pay attention to. But what Denise was saying happens all the time. People put money into an account. They don't get the tax break they thought. But over the years, that money grows or does whatever its thing is. And then they find out when they pull that money out, they didn't get a tax break in the front end. And they actually do have to pay taxes on the way out. Heather, that is a double taxation on the same money. And here's the point. The IRS or the government, they'd say, well, it's your fault. You didn't check out that 8606 form. You didn't do that. This is the onus of all this is on you, Mr. and Ms. Taxpayer, Mr. and Ms. Saver, Mr. and Ms. Worker, Mr. and Ms. Whoever you are. This is your problem, because no one wants big government. So we don't have people in cubicles anymore to do all this stuff for you like they ever did. Right. The point is that the onus is on us. And if we don't pay attention, and or if we don't know to pay attention, it literally can be double taxation on huge sums of money, like seriously, like hundreds of thousands of dollars. So there is so much to be said about making sure that our tax plan in general, when it comes down to retirement, is done correctly. And this is kind of where I always say, hey, listen, most of us, when we have our money invested with our 401k company or with our IRA custodian, whatever it is, most of those folks are not bad, maybe even pretty good at money management. They're pretty good at say, hey, we're going to buy the S&P with this amount of money. We're going to buy some bonds with this amount of money. We're going to put this in a growth fund. We're going to put this in a value fund, and we're going to get this all right. Well, we see our performance on our statements. We're going, huh, they must be pretty good at retirement planning. Well, ladies and gentlemen, all they're really maybe good at is money management. But that retirement planning, that's where most of us, even if we've had good performance, this is where we want to seek out a holistic advisor who understands the tax pieces of the puzzle. It is common on any given week where I will look at all of the people that our advisors have met with and see, no joke, millions of dollars of potential tax savings, not because of anything miraculous or magical that we do, simply what they're doing today. And if they just implemented the simplest type of tax design that we look at, which is not invasive at all, it's just putting the right assets in the right buckets when we want to pull the money out. That alone, millions of dollars on any given week when I'm looking at all these plans. And guys, that is what I see most people not having. They may have wonderful accounts at Charles Schwab or Vanguard or Fidelity, and that's great. Those are great money managers. But how do you make sure that that money that's being managed puts the most in the back end into our pockets, right? Which means after taxation. So what Denise was talking about, I see all the time. Okay. We assume that someone's doing that job, but that's not their job to do. Their job is to literally manage that money in that fund, not to make sure that that money is going to last or be the most tax efficient for our future. That's where I find most folks, they really do need to find a different type of an advisor who's not just a money manager, but essentially a retirement steward, someone that can walk us through all the pieces of retirement, whether it comes to protecting what we have, creating an income stream so we can stay retired, being tax efficient, which is this one, where it goes once we're gone, so our surviving spouse, and then hopefully our heirs or our churches, and lastly, how do we cover healthcare without hopefully paying an exorbitant amount in, you know, long-term care costs? Those five things, if it's done correctly, guys, that is the sign of a comfortable, if not straight up successful retirement, and most people unfortunately don't have those things.
1: In the meantime, don't assume anything when it comes to what you hope people are doing as far as forms being filled out properly and all the other little minute details that come along with figuring out your financial plan. John and his team, they're here to do a second opinion on your savings, help you understand what's really going on with your money, your nest egg, and help you figure out a plan to have that nest egg generate income for you in retirement, tax-efficient income. 502-317-0840 is our number if you want to call and go ahead and set a time on the calendar to start the conversation with John and his team. 502-317-0840. I know you meet with your clients a couple of times a year. Tax review, part of this meeting process. What should somebody expect? Perhaps nobody had, somebody's 55 or in their late 50s. They haven't yet met with a retirement planner. They're now thinking about this next phase of financial planning. What should somebody expect from a tax review process with an advisor like yourself?
2: Yeah, I think a lot of folks, they focus on, hey, how much money can I save this year in taxation?
1: Yeah.
2: And that, although is unbelievably important a lot of the time, that's not really what we're trying to figure out. What we're trying to figure out is all the money that we've saved over the course of our working life. What do we expect that to look like? And then how can we get and keep the most in our pocket of that money coming back to us so we can live off of, right?
1: Mm-hmm.
2: That is the biggest issue. So where a lot of advisors and or tax tacticians, if you will, or CPAs, they're focused on how can I have my client pay the least amount of taxes this year? What we're looking at is, well, how can I make sure that my client pays the least amount of taxes, period?
1: Okay.
2: I don't care about this year. I'm talking about over the next 20 to 30 years of retirement. If they've saved $1 million, do I want $500,000 of that going to taxation? Or how much better would it be if only $160,000 goes to taxation and that client can keep the other $340,000 in their pocket or give to their kids or use that to pay for out-of-pocket medical expenses and or do whatever they want to do? That is big and it's very different. So often in our office, our advisor's job is to really talk to the CPA of that client and educate them on what we're trying to do, and just to make sure that that is also a good game plan for that client. That's the biggest thing, right? We just focus on the piece that's very different than most tax practitioners. They're looking at, hey, how do I decrease the client's total income this year or give them the most deductions this year? And we're looking at, hey, how can we keep the most money in this client's pocket or in their account so they can use it when they want to, or they can give it to who they want to? Very different planning.
1: Give it to who they want to, not just haphazardly handing it over to Uncle Sam, which is what can happen so very often without the proper tax plan in place.
2: Well, if you think about it, Heather, if we don't have a plan, the government already has one for us. It's the default plan, which means you will unfortunately be forced to give maybe much more than you would like to because it's the default plan, which we can correct, but it starts with understanding what we where we are and what we want to accomplish.
1: You deserve better than Uncle Sam's tax plan for your retirement. John and his team, they are here to show you how you may be able to do better in this next phase of life. So reach out. The number to dial is 502-317-0840. 502-317-0840. We've got a teammate standing by ready to answer your call and help you set a time on the calendar to start the conversation with one of our advisors. 502-317-0840. How much could you save on taxes in retirement? And by God, haven't you already paid enough taxes by the time you get to retirement? 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It's 502-317-0840. All right, that's it for our time on the radio today, but we appreciate you having spent some of your morning here with us, and we'll look for you when we are back again next weekend for more of the conversation with John Hicks on the Retirement Solution and News Radio 840 WHAS.
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2: From ABC News, I'm Wayne Cabot. New concerns about the lettuce making people sick. The Food and Drug Administration saying late yesterday a sample of iceberg lettuce from Taylor Farms tested positive for cyclospora. It was not part of the current recall. Unclear if the bad lettuce made it to people's homes. 27 states may have contaminated shipments. Fighting between the U.S. and Iran increased overnight, with the U.S. punishing Iran's Revolutionary Guard for an attack on Jordan that killed two U.S. service members. A third is missing. Iranian state media reporting the regime intercepted four ships in the strait today, warning those waiting to pass they must directly coordinate with the IRGC.
3: Data from maritime analytics firm Kepler shows ship traffic dropping significantly, as low as single digits in recent days compared to about 70 ships that crossed per day during the temporary memorandum of understanding and roughly 100 per day before the war began. Our team has spoken with shipping executives who have vessels waiting to cross. They say they want more clarity before they feel safe enough to move ships through.
2: That's ABC's Christian Cordero. U.S. pump prices hovering back around $4 a gallon, diesel at $5.10. The Russia-Ukraine war also impacting oil, as Ukraine increasingly attacks Russian oil fields, hoping to choke off a source of war revenue. Overnight, Russia hit Kyiv. This morning, a volley of missiles and drones that lasted for hours, killing one person, wounding 16. Mayor Zoran Mamdani is asking city lawyers for permission to arrest Israel's prime minister.

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15: A Chinese woman in Las Vegas pled guilty to marrying at least 14 men at the same time. When asked if she knew what she did was wrong, she responded, "I do."
16: In Las Vegas, so... Well, I was there just a couple of weeks ago and we were dragging the strip in the classic Mustang that I rented, me and my son. And we were going by all those little wedding chapels that they have. Mm. And I was trying to explain to my son about the like quickie Vegas marriage, but don't have a good explanation as to why was that ever a thing? How is it still a thing? There are, we probably passed 8 different tiny little, some of them are drive through wedding chapels. I would assume they're only open because they get enough business to make it profitable. Why are there still so many people doing the quickie Vegas wedding? Do you know anything about that?
17: No, I really don't. I'd be guessing. I mean, my guess is that a certain number of people don't want a big wedding, but they want to have fun. They want the wedding to be something, just not the conventional. And Vegas will do it for you with a dozen different varieties.
16: Wow.
17: I guess. And enough, as opposed to going down to the Justice of the Peace and signing papers, yeah, and walking home.
16: And enough people do it to keep those places open. They're all really small. They lick the...

0: like the size of a Dutch Brothers coffee, and there's lots of them.
1: How many folks are still getting the Elvis themed wedding? Like an Elvis imitator,
0: I don't know,
1: impersonator does that, because that was big for a minute.
0: Yeah, I drove by that place. Yep.
1: Yeah.
0: It still exists.
1: There's just one. Do they have some sort of some sort of license from the estate of the king or something?
0: I do not know.
1: You'd think the First Amendment would protect faux Elvi from prosecution.
0: So every 6 months or so, we change the clock in this country, and every 6 months or so, we have a national conversation about why do we do this. And Congress voted overwhelmingly yesterday. It wasn't even close. It was 300-some to 100-some to make daylight saving time permanent. But the bill faces an uncertain fate in the Senate. Why? I don't understand the resistance to this. Why do I wish I were a congressperson so I could have suggested an amendment, a sunset clause, which is actually kind of funny if you think about it. A sunset clause. How about we try it for 2 years? And if we decide we don't like it, we'll go back. It's not going to be a disaster. We might just decide we like the other one better. This isn't a big deal. First of all, I don't understand. Arizona and Hawaii don't do it. There aren't stacks of dead bodies. People don't just run around screaming because the time didn't change. They don't know how to act. These things seem to be fine.
1: Right. Give it a go. Even do it for a year. And then everybody will get together and say, I thought it was okay.
0: Two-thirds of the world does not do it at all.
1: Right.
0: A third of the world does. Let's try it and see what happens. We'll either like it or not.
1: Putting aside your trademark mirth, what is this uniquely American or 21st century, or yet another example of a very comfortable, wealthy people? We fear change. We've talked about this with the tax code a million times. Anybody who would design the federal tax code as it is right now should be permanently held in a mental institution. Okay, our tax system is completely insane and bizarre. It's Kafkaesque. And yet whenever a perfectly coherent, reasonable proposal comes along to say, hey, how about we totally reform our tax system and do this instead? People go crazy about the small inconveniences. And well, I've heard that we should probably stick with our current system. This fear of change.
0: That's got to be an evolutionary thing where it's we're alive and our kids are alive. Let's not mess with things, which is kind of the essence of conservatism, really. Sure. It's got to be that.
1: At the same time, though, the pace of change in the modern world is dizzying. But if we all get together to vote for some, everybody really hesitates.
0: Well, maybe you've seen it in your own life, your own household. But sometimes I have to point out to myself or my kids, like, you're going to change some minor thing.
1: Yeah.
0: And then there's the, but what if this? What if that? Okay, if we don't decide we don't like you sitting there and me sitting there at the dinner table, we'll go back to the old way. Nobody's going to die.
1: It's absolutely anthropological. You're right. It's got to be. Yeah.
0: Anyway, the vote was not even close in the House. I don't know why there are going to be stumbling blocks in the Senate to this major, major thing that they do in Arizona. And tons of old people seem to be perfectly fine with it.
1: Oh, that reminds me, speaking of change, this
0: but next
1: never
0: door
1: happen.
0: In New Mexico, they would go, they all set themselves on fire if for reason we didn't change the clocks twice a year.
1: Dogs lying down with cats, families turning on each other. This will not happen, but I love the idea. Did you know? I should come up with a better form of the question. When did Americans start voting for their senators? Individual voters, when did they start voting for senator?
0: I'm going to go 1830.
1: 1913.
0: Really?
1: Yeah. The Senate was elected by state legislators until 1913. From 1789 to 1913, not a single American cast a ballot for the U.S. Senate. Then the 17th Amendment, one of our worst, changed senatorial elections to the direct popular vote following state-level reforms in the years prior. Blah, blah, blah. In June, a representative of Texas proposed legislation to repeal the 17th Amendment, ending the direct election of senators that's starting in 1913, as I've mentioned repeatedly. I would love to see this happen.
0: You would?
1: The,
0: I know. I was just trying to noodle it through since I hadn't thought about it at all. So in your one party states like California, it would end the chance of any Republican being a senator.
1: Yeah, certainly would in the current, you know, state of things.
0: Or the reverse in your red states. I'm not trying to make this a partisan thing. So sure. you wouldn't have the chance to, like, cast a blow against the party in charge by getting one senator from the other party in your state or something.
1: Right, right.
0: The upside of it would be I've lost my faith in voters. That would be the upside.
1: Right, right. The original constitutional provision that the state legislatures choose the senators was not only not an accident, it was one of the least controversial questions at the Constitutional Convention. There's no serious dissent to it. You want to hear the reasoning? The framers built a bicameral Congress in which the House would represent the people directly, and the Senate would represent states as states with their own institutional interest in resisting federal encroachment.
0: Mm.
1: A senator chosen by and answerable to a state legislator had every incentive to defend that state's prerogatives against Washington, and not be a populist nut or a, you know, Instagram fame seeker or whatever. Senator who needs a national fundraising operation, a national media profile, and a national donor base to win re-election often has little incentive to be just a fierce representative of their state.
0: Right. So this sort of fits into the argument that I brought up yesterday, which was floating around online over the weekend. There was a movement. AOC might have brought it up or somebody about why does New York State, which has New York City, have two senators when the population of New York City alone is bigger than, I think it was Montana, South Dakota, North Dakota, Wyoming, and Alaska added together. And that's 10 senators.
1: Mm-hmm.
0: So, and the argument would be what you just said there, because then it's going to become the federal government or big cities making decisions for the entire country. Now, people who live in big cities think that that makes sense.
1: Yeah.
0: For the rural areas, but it doesn't, being a person who's spent most of my life in rural areas.
1: Right, exactly. And the differing interests of the differing parts of the country, just, you know, in general, it's an ingenious design that the founders came up with. And we've made the Senate more populist and more, to quote James Madison, to something or other from the people's momentary passions. The design is, as it was originally, said a body removed from the immediate popular passion would provide a defense to the people against their own temporary errors and delusions, preserving public opinion's true interest until reason, justice, and truth can regain their authority, meaning, you know, the oft-heard phrase that the Senate is the saucer that cools the milk. It would be a very, very careful, very slow-moving, deliberative body. It would be essentially a committee of all 50 states getting together and saying, hey, let's be fair to everybody here. I don't have to run for re-election in a couple of years. In fact, as long as I represent Montana faithfully, I really don't have to worry about re-election at all. But in the, you know, in the interest of the people of Montana, I've got to tell you, this scheme to drain all of our water and send it to Los Angeles ain't good. So that's what the Senate was supposed to be. I like it.
0: Yeah.
1: Populism, especially in the age of the internet, I think is a dangerous force.
0: Absolutely. Yeah. And then the Senate being staggered so you can't have a wave that really upsets the Senate. As opposed to the House, where you can, where if all of a sudden there's a passion about a war we're in or a tax policy or whatever, you can have a giant wave happen within 2 years.
1: Right.
0: Which is just, you know, like you said, it's a really an ingenious system. As to the
1: Boy,
0: national.
1: We're accidentally building a case here. Let me throw in one more thing real quickly, because the president now is the party which can cause wild, wild swings in policy. And then you have senators who right now, for populist reasons, are kind of afraid of opposing the sitting president. I'll admit it, it's true. You see it all the time. This would fix that to a large extent.
0: Ah, you're right. In terms of the national elections thing, though, I was reading some piece about how much more we have that now than we used to. you run on whether you're with Donald Trump or Joe Biden. It used to be all my whole life what you heard on the like Tim Russert style Meet the Press or whatever it was. All politics are local. And that's just not true anymore. All politics is national.
1: Right. Right.
0: It's all about what everybody's watching in the news and whatever hot YouTube video or whatever.
1: Yeah. Including politics, which is bitterly needs to be local, becomes national.
0: Yeah. Funny, I got into a conversation sort of with a guy last night about the, it was a crazy drug addict homeless person screaming their head off violently near a group of people last night. And I went out and dialed 911 and the cops talked to him. And then the cops called me back and said, we know this guy. We talk to him all the time. And I mentioned to a friend of mine, he said, yeah, because they talk to him every day. Somebody calls 911 every day because he's dangerous and scary. And they come and talk to him every day. And he's still on the street.
1: Right.
0: And
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1: The hot thing in California college campuses is this dating app. Has it got a clever name?
0: I don't remember.
1: It doesn't matter. That instead of like flipping through pictures, you fill out questionnaires of your interests and your favorite things.
0: And AI matches you up.
1: Amazing. And they are claiming an astounding 90%+ level of let's do a second date, which is a pretty good measure of success if you believe the numbers. And I don't, although, you know, it's probably a pretty good system. But my immediate reaction when I first read about this, and I think the writer writing about it said the same thing, is there's this funny assumption that you need to have like hobbies and interests.
0: I know.
1: And musical tastes in common and to fall in love with someone.
0: I know. Where does that come from?
1: I've never found that to be true.
0: It's not even true with my male friends. Why we become friends and enter into personal relationships doesn't seem to have anything to do with that. Sometimes it's because you both play golf, but you might hate each other's music or whatever. I mean, there's just, right. There's some overlap, but it's just kind of accidental. It's usually not why you're close.
1: Yeah, and you know, I've been with Judy now for 40 years. We just took a couple of weeks off to celebrate it. I remember in the early days, I mean, we had some common interests. We met doing theater.
0: Gladys, are you quiet quitting?
1: There it was, 1983, believe it or not, when we met, and we were both doing musical theater. She was in the cast, I was in the band, but beyond that, it's she had no interest in golf. So it plays a little now. Did not like most of the music I liked. Had no interest in sports in general, and I was obsessed. I could go on down the line.
0: Sure.
1: But we hit it off as friends, found each other to be attractive, made each other feel safe, and made each other laugh. And I couldn't have given a crap whether she liked gardening or opera.
0: But in online dating, which I did for like 6 months, if you're not a foodie who wants to do stand-up paddleboarding, well, then why would I want to date you? Okay.
1: Yeah.
0: Well, that denies all your friends who are happily married who don't necessarily have those things in common.
1: Right. For all of human history, and anytime anybody says that, you really ought to think about it. For all of human history, virtually all romantic connection was proximity based. What we're trying to do is, okay, we never brush up against real human beings anymore. We're all on our screens, so let's try to figure out what attracted people to each other without, like, the circumstance where it always took place that you brushed up against them. You were in the same room with them. You saw them across the room, blah, blah, blah. Or he asked you if you knew where the number 3 bus ran or whatever. Let's remove all proximity and actual contact and try to figure out how people get. And I think we've done a poor job of it.
0: Yeah. I actually like any of those things, whatever that's called, that speed dating thing where everybody gets together in a room and you sit down for 2 minutes and talk to each other. That seems like a way better idea than that, whatever that magic is, whether it's pheromones or something in the brain we don't understand or whatever, where you show interest in a person based on something other than just looks. That makes more sense to me.
1: I think you're right. I remember when the speed dating thing first came out, it seemed like, well, why are you in such a hurry? Seemed kind of silly. But yeah, I think compared to the online thing is probably a way, way better idea.
0: Yeah, I suppose we'll have to figure this out since we don't interact with the people anymore. And it's getting less so and less so. Oh, there was a piece in the New York Times the other day. It's okay to date your coworkers. There was a thing. Somebody wrote a guest essay in the New York Times about how, let's be realistic. This is where, like, everybody meets. It's your best opportunity to meet somebody. It's crazy that we've decided that's a no-go zone since it's the only place you're going to meet anybody.
2: Which I've always thought was true.
1: That's funny. That's what we've been saying before, during, and after the whole Me Too madness.
3: Armstrong and Getty.
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5: ABC News, I'm Wayne Cabot. Fresh concerns about bad lettuce. Cyclospora has now turned up in a sample of iceberg lettuce from Taylor Farms that the FDA says was not part of the current recall. Unclear if the bad lettuce made it to people's homes. ABC's Whit Johnson.
6: The CDC says the outbreak remains under investigation and is now linked to shredded iceberg lettuce that was served at some Taco Bell locations in 5 states.
5: In all, 27 states are affected by recalls. An 8th night of fighting between the U.S. and Iran after deaths this weekend of 2 U.S. service members.
7: President Trump reportedly telling News Nation the deaths were very sad, but insisting Iran could not be allowed to have a nuclear weapon. President Trump has said the war is necessary to prevent Iran from having a nuclear weapon.
5: Iran saying it intercepted four ships in the strait today. U.S. pump prices up to around $4 a gallon right now, $5.10 for diesel. This is ABC News.
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1: And enjoy the best weekend talk show in America.
33: He was a fantastic person. He was a man who, you're going to watch, it's going to be a very big thing with him. He's going to be appreciated more now than he was when he was living, I think.
0: Donald Trump called into a whole bunch of different news shows yesterday when his friend, Lindsey Graham, died over the weekend, and he got the news and telling everybody about it.
1: Yeah, as we were discussing earlier, the narrative from stupid people for stupid people that Lindsey Graham, who originally opposed Trump, later kowtowed to him and became a sycophant and he's a hypocrite. Again, stupid analysis for stupid people. How about this? Lindsey Graham thought his goals for America and what he thought was best were so sacred to him that he would work with whoever he needed to make them happen because he lived for those goals. He was a highly principled guy. The last thing he was unprincipled. He's practical.
0: Yeah, he ran against Trump originally, if you don't remember, because he thought Trump, he didn't like Trump's foreign policy at all. And he was really worried about Trump getting the nomination and where that would take the country, because Trump was running against all these wars. Like, Lindsey Graham was more of a hawk than me on wanting, for instance, Iraq and Afghanistan to go on forever, it seems. But I agreed with him on being a hawk about Iran and Ukraine. But he was worried that everything would get out of hand. And like you said, so when he realized, okay, I guess the country's going Trump's direction, or at least the Republican Party is, I need to still be a voice for the things that I want. So I got to figure out a way to do that.
1: And I actually saw this phrase used in one tribute to him. My mom's family was from South Carolina, and I was a small child when my grandmother first said to me, or it could have been my mom quoting my grandmother, that you draw more flies with honey than vinegar. And, of course, that's not about drawing flies.
0: Why do you want to draw flies?
1: Who wants flies around them? I've always wondered.
0: How do you get more flies in the kitchen?
1: Yeah, there are a few flies, but not enough. Exactly. It's an odd expression, yet it has endured. So let's use it. And Lindsey Graham, also of the great state of South Carolina, believed that, look, if you want to get stuff done, you don't do it being an ass. You do it by reaching out to people and seeing how you can work with them. So, again, that whole he was a hypocrite the narrative from evil, stupid people, forget it. It's dumb. Anyway.
0: I was happy to see with the respect that he was shown by all your mainstream media over the weekend. They presented him in a very good light on your Faces the Nation, your Meets the Press, your ABCs this week, which I was happy to see that we still do that.
1: Yeah, yeah. And Lindsey in particular was a real a fan of working across the aisle, even during these days. He and Senator Blumenthal, about whom I have said very harsh things, and he deserves them, they're working together on a new Russian sanctions bill that actually had teeth. They've been trying to get Trump to support it for ages, and it was finally looking like it might work, and it still might work. But yeah, he was working across the aisle till his last day.
0: I've got a good controversial hot take from Mark Halperin on the role of Lindsey Graham's death in the war in Ukraine. Counterintuitive. Stay tuned.
1: Oh, I do enjoy a good counterintuitive. So we have some of Lindsey's greatest hits assembled for you. He was very, very funny, very eloquent, sincere. You know, let's start with something quick and jazzy, Michael. 65.
2: Mr. Zuckerberg, you and the companies before us, I know you don't mean it to be so, but you have blood on your hands. You have a product. You have a product that's killing people.
1: Yeah, that was good. I tell you what, why don't we just, do we start the show with a showstopper, Jack? It's his Stairway to Heaven. It's his greatest hits. Lindsey Graham during the Judge Kavanaugh hearings, just to reset it in case your memories are fuzzy. At the last moment, the Democrats brought forth this Blasey Ford woman who claimed that in high school many decades ago that Judge Kavanaugh was part of a group of boys who molested her on one level or another. At a high school party where people had been drinking, and her memories were incredibly vague, and a lot of the facts didn't fit.
0: It was the opposite of the woman that came forward against Plattner last week, where there was zero contemporary at the time corroborated evidence. Her friends were like, "I never heard that."
1: Right, right. There's just nothing to corroborate it. And notably, because Lindsey makes reference to this, the Democrats didn't say, hey, this needs to be fully investigated. They just brought it up at the last minute to assassinate his character. Judge Kavanaugh, you may recall, and I would love to hear this again, he finally had had enough and abandoned his, I'm going to sit here quietly with a smile on my face in a dignified way and take this because this is horrific. It made the borking of Judge Bork look tame. He blasted him. He said it was disgusting and it was wrong and the rest of it. And then the narrative became Kavanaugh is, he's hot-headed. He doesn't have the temperament to be on the court. Well, they came back for from a break and Lindsey Graham had had enough. 60, Michael.
3: Did you know that her staff had already recommended a lawyer to Dr. Ford?
4: I did not know that.
3: Did you know that her and her staff had this allegations for over 20 days?
4: I did not know that at the time.
3: If you wanted an FBI investigation, you could have come to us. What you want to do is destroy this guy's life, hold this seat open, and hope you win in 2020. You said that, not me. You've got nothing to apologize for. When you see Sotomayor and Kagan, tell them that Lindsey said hello, because I voted for them. I would never do to them what you've done to this guy. This is the most unethical sham since I've been in politics. And if you really wanted to know the truth, you sure as hell wouldn't have done what you've done to this guy. Are you a gang rapist?
4: No.
3: I cannot imagine what you and your family have gone through. Boy, y'all want power. God, I hope you never get it. I hope the American people can see through this sham, that you knew about it and you held it. You had no intention of protecting Dr. Ford. None. She's as much of a victim as you are. God, I hate to say it because these have been my friends. But let me tell you, when it comes to this, you're looking for a fair process. You came to the wrong town at the wrong time, my friend.
0: And a lot of the Sunday shows credited that speech from Lindsey Graham for rescuing slash saving Kavanaugh's nomination.
1: Yeah, possibly. There's a lot of grandstanding in the halls of Congress and the Senate these days. It's fairly rare that you hear somebody who is obviously completely sincere. That was great. That was so ugly.
0: He never wavered on his whole hawkishness in terms of thinking the United States needed to, stand up to bullies around the world. That was, man, that was a through line for him always, even when it was very unpopular.
1: I think that probably is partly because of his life story, that he was very much not the upper crust of society. In fact, he's still... In the his net worth when he passed was like $1.5 million.
0: They had him, I got the article in front of me, the poorest member of Congress in terms of net worth.
1: I don't think that's right.
0: Oh, okay. Well, this article is wrong then.
1: Yeah. Anyway, we can look into that. But he definitely is in the bottom half of everybody in the Congress. But he, you know, he's the son of a not very well-to-do liquor store owner and his parents passed away when he was a teenager and he adopted his sister and raised her and took care of her. He's never displayed much interest in getting rich. He just cares about American foreign policy and the judiciary and stuff like that. He's also very, very funny. And the context of the next clip, 61, he's talking to the Republican Jewish Coalition about the rise of anti-Semitism and this was a while back, but note the tone.
3: But I just want to make it really clear, I'm in the Hitler sucks wing of the Republican Party. What is this Hitler shit? I don't know. Anyway, here's what I do know. You can sit in a basement with weird people and say weird things. It's a free country, right? But if you ever run for office as a Republican and you embrace this weird shit, we're going to beat your brains out.
0: Reading from this transcript with Al Franken, a former senator from Minnesota who was a member of Saturday Night Live, wrote for Saturday Night Live. Reporter said, would your colleagues in the Senate tell you jokes? Al Franken said, yes. Is that annoying? Is really annoying for a couple of them. Is there anyone who's actually funny? Yeah, the funniest senator is Lindsey Graham. Really? Disappointing, isn't it? Al Franken said. That's surprising. He's very funny, Al Franken said. What's an example? I thought this was actually pretty good. When he was running for president in 2016, I was next to him in the senator's men's room and said, if I was a Republican, I'd vote for you. And without hesitation, Lindsey Graham said, that's my problem, which is true.
1: Wow. Wow. Yeah. I'm anxious to hear. Well, do you have more of the Lindsey stuff you'd like to hear? Or, I mean, here's an example of his hawkishness in 62 for sure.
3: Here's what I tell President Trump. Keep it up for a few more weeks. Take Karg Island, where all of the resources they have to produce oil. Control that island. Let this regime down a vine.
6: The result could be a grinding war of attrition. They talk about how far away they would be from resupply.
3: I'm sort of tired of all this armchair quarterback, and this has been an amazing military operation. God bless the fallen.
6: But it's a difference when we talk about troops on the ground.
3: I trust the Marines. Not that guy. Mm-hmm. I trust DOD. We got two Marine Expeditionary Units sailing to this island. We did Iwo Jima. We can do this.
0: And that might be what we're going to do, which we'll talk about a little bit later. I really think it's an interesting conversation, and it's not everybody's personality that could do this, around switching gears, befriending enemies or whatever, because you want to stay in office to accomplish the things you want to accomplish, versus people who do that who just want to stay in office because they like being in office. Because there's plenty of that.
1: Yeah. I think maybe it's as simple as you look at somebody and say, are they clearly purpose driven?
0: Well, for instance,
7: 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Yeah, over 50% of adults say they'd feel better if they got more sleep, and stress is often the biggest barrier. 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
1: 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Mike writes, guys, your segment on Joe Biden's book was great. That was yesterday. We just did another one. Since I commute and catch your show on podcast form, blah, blah, blah. I listen to a lot of audiobooks. I wondered if there will be an audible version of his book, preferably narrated by himself.
0: Wow.
1: Oh, that'd be tough. And you'd have to rewind a lot.
0: And Afghanistan.
1: Right. Let's see. Just wanted to point out that Jack is not supposed to go see The Odyssey if he is pro-ICE, since John Leguizamo is in it, and he has stated he doesn't want pro-ICE people watching his movies.
0: What?
1: You'll have to trade in your tickets for Minions and Monsters, or maybe the end of Oak Street, unless, of course, you really are anti-ICE, in which case, carry on.
0: Or I don't pay attention to any of these controversies from these movies.
1: Yeah, an actor. Can you imagine that? Saying, I don't want anybody who's pro-ICE coming to any of my movies. Oh, yeah, people are like children. All right, moving along. Wayne in beautiful Tigard, Oregon. Once again, the idea of going to year-round daylight saving time is being pushed. One of you said, why don't we just try it for a while and see how we like it? Jack, you said that.
0: Facts of dead bodies, just like they have in Arizona every 6 months.
1: He points out we've tried it at least twice, and it was hated by the vast majorities. During World War II, not World War XI, AOC, the country went on daylight saving time for 4 years. My parents lived through it and hated it. So did most of the country. So at the end of the war, we went back to the old system. Then in the winter of 73, 74, there was an Arab oil embargo. I remember this. The government decided, again, we should go year-round DST. I was in college and hated it. So did everyone I knew. Had to go to morning classes in the dark, then come home in the dark. After the crisis, the country went back to the old system.
2: I was alive, but I have no memory of not changing the clocks there for a couple of years.
1: Yeah, I thought that was that a Carter idea? It would have been Jerry Ford at 73, 74, I guess. But yeah, that happened.
2: Even with the 70s, though. Lifestyles are so much different now than they were 50 years ago. I say we try.
1: True. And then finally, Wayne points out Arizona and Hawaii actually stay on standard time all year. I have no idea no doubt this dumb idea will become reality because, like the old saying goes, those who do not learn from history are doomed to repeat it.
2: Nah, I'm all for trying it.
1: Daylight saving time or standard time?
2: I don't know which. I have no idea.
1: All right.
2: One of them.
1: Information
2: Stop
1: voter.
2: Changing the clocks. That's what I want.
1: There you go. There you go. Let's see. How about this from Richard? When looking at the Iran conflict, where America is clearly superior militarily, I am reminded of the War of Independence, where England had a superior army yet lost to the guerrilla-style warfare of the colonials. It was a bloody war, and so would a ground war in Iraq, because they don't fight like we are used to. The citizenry believed promised. Oh, wow, there are words missing in this. They're promised rewards in the afterlife if they kill the enemy. Anyway, I have a feeling this is voice dictated. The Wall Street Journal and others with a couple articles lately that there's been a surge in patriotism and nationalism in Iran, including people who used to be sympathetic to the resistance.
2: That's what happened
1: when you attack a country.
2: It's what happened with the British in the soccer match yesterday. The Argentines kept jumping out from behind trees while the British team was marching in straight lines, and they just went around them with the ball and scored goals.
1: Boy, I should have paid more attention. Let's see. And then Jim sent along an article from a moderate Democrat saying the three things the Democrats really need to do to win elections. And this is my favorite part. The odds of this suggestion getting adopted are the same as Bluto Blutarsky's grade point average at Faber College. 0.0. It's far more likely that the author will receive death threats and be forced to publicly apologize and disavow his article or face retribution from the DSA's Red Guards. You're right, sir. You're right.
2: That's from the great movie Animal House. Yes, his grade point average was 0.0. That's not good.
1: Fat, drunk, and stupid is no way to go through life, son.
2: That's true. That's a true fact.
1: A couple of messages for Jack from Julie. First, I hope Joe brought Jack a nice souvenir moose hat or something, because that was an awfully long stretch for him to have to do the show on his own. Second, he thinks he's reached, Jack said, you said, you reached an age where people are no longer annoyed by his incompetence and are happy to help him figure things out.
0: Yes, I did do a long segment on that because it's true, and I kept pointing out to my son, it's so funny. I now have problems with anything or can't find something. And people are, oh, my gosh, that poor old man is lost or can't figure this out. And people gather around to help me.
1: Oh, my gosh.
0: I've reached that age.
1: Wow. But Julie suggests, I think it's more likely that people are generally just friendly and helpful because he's only now experiencing this, not because he's over 60, but because he finally worked to ditch his resting murder face.
0: That's true. I do have a different face now.
1: It could be both.
0: It could be the new face. No doubt about it. The new face has helped. I purposefully changed my face. You can do it.
1: Wow.
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6: ABC News, I'm Wayne Cabot. Iran's Atomic Energy Organization condemning what it says was a U.S. attack today on a nuclear power plant. The International Atomic Energy Agency says the facility is in the very early stages of construction and contained no nuclear material when it last visited. Kuwait says a water desalination plant was attacked again, second time in as many days, part of escalating attacks from both sides. Iran hitting U.S. allies that house American troops, one of them Jordan, where two U.S. service members were killed this weekend.
7: These latest combat deaths are the first reported since the fighting restarted. Responding to word of the deadly attack, President Trump reportedly telling the New York Post, quote, "It's a shame, but in this case, they died because they don't want to see Iran have a nuclear weapon, and they don't want to see the Middle East blown up."
6: ABC's Marcus Moore. The war is further affecting

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5: 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All right, welcome, guys. And we've talked about this topic before. Like, what is your number, right? How much do you need to be able to retire? Well, there's a new study out from Northwest Mutual, and it says Americans now believe they will need 1.46 million to retire comfortably. That's a jump of more than 15% from last year's estimate. And nearly half of Americans don't feel ready to retire, and almost half feel that they're going to outlive their money. So that's not a good place to be. We know that's the number one fear amongst retirees, the fear of outliving their money. So, Alan, I guess, what's your reaction to the idea that it takes about 1.5 million to be able to retire comfortably?
6: Well, first of all, it doesn't surprise me that the number's moving up. I mean, we see all of these numbers that we use in these statistics, they seem to increase a little bit each year. I mean, we talk about the amount that people will need for health care, and it's went from like 300,000 to over 350 now. So it doesn't surprise me that the number's moving up. I do believe that that number's more of just a headline. It's not a plan. I mean, when we sit down with somebody and we start talking about what they want their retirement to look like, then we can develop a plan. And many people that, you know, come in have less than $1 million, and we work with them and create a plan, and they're going to be fine with less than $1 million. Some people need more than $1 million, you know, quite a bit more than $1 million, and still potentially could run out of money. So the key is building a plan that's designed to fund the retirement that you want. And we spend a lot of time talking to our prospective clients that come in at first and just really helping them walk through that exercise and discover what they really want their retirement to look like, because most people haven't spent time thinking about that. You know, they think, okay, I'm going to take a big trip or I'm going to do this. But day to day, you wake up and you don't have a job and you're looking at 8 to 10 hours of time that you need to fill with something. So we spend time talking to people about, how are you going to fill your day? What are you going to do with that? And then once we kind of design that daily routine, then we start to build

0: income that's going to come around that. And so the idea is building income to support your lifestyle, not just a lump sum of some number that, you know, a company came up with. You know, so everybody's retirement's different. What you need in retirement may be or will be a lot different than what I need in retirement. So that's the key, Mark, is really just helping people walk through that exercise and building a plan that's going to satisfy them.
1: So, Troy, why do you think so many Americans feel that they won't be ready to retire?
2: I think a lot of people have spent 30 to 40 years saving, but they've never really been shown how to turn those savings into a retirement paycheck. You know, during your working years, the formula is pretty easy. It's you work, you get paid. Paycheck comes every week, every 2 weeks. Pay your bills. Hopefully you have a little bit extra to save along the way. Retirement kind of reverses that process. Now your paycheck stops and the assets that you've saved over those 30 or 40 years, that's what's going to fund your lifestyle. And that's what's going to start supporting you. So that transition creates a lot of uncertainty. And people can open an account statement and see a large balance, small balance, but that statement doesn't tell you whether you can retire. It doesn't tell you how much they can comfortably spend. Doesn't tell you how much taxes you're going to owe. It doesn't tell you how it's going to perform in a good or bad market. It just shows you a number. It doesn't show what your income is going to be. So unfortunately, I feel like a lot of people are out there guessing. They really haven't put the pen to paper to know what they can actually live on and what their retirement tax bill might look like. So I think a lot of people are just guessing on their retirement, not really running the numbers on what they can actually do.
1: If you'd like to find out where you are on that, on your road to retirement, talk with the team at Mercurial Wealth Advisors. There is no cost for this whatsoever. 502-273-1188. 502-273-1188. And according to this same study, Alan, we're going to talk about longevity for just a bit here. In this study, many Americans think that they could live to the age of 100. I mean, we're seeing more of that, I suppose. How does living longer change our retirement plan?
0: Well, I mean, it can change everything. I mean, you know, a 30-year retirement needs that income to last for that full 30 years. And we're seeing folks that are retiring even before age 60 or 62 now. So think about it. If you retire at 62 and you do live to age 100, that's 38 years that you have to fund your retirement. So what you've been able to save over maybe a 35 or 40-year career now has to last potentially that same amount of time and provide you the income that you need. So, you know, longevity is a problem that or can be a problem. And obviously, we all want to live as long as we can, but longevity can create an income problem for you if you haven't built a plan to sustain that. So that's what we focus on when we build out that income plan.
1: So one area of retirement that certainly baby boomers are relying on, the next groups of generations will have more of a question mark about it, and that is Social Security, Troy. Mm-hmm. Looking at the study, 1 in 3 Americans doubt Social Security will even be there for them. What do you think of that?
2: Well, I definitely wouldn't ignore that concern, but I also wouldn't let fear drive the entire retirement decision. Social Security is an important part of a retirement plan, and we should understand the benefits someone's projected to receive and evaluate all the different claiming options and make sure what strategy fits best for the individual person. I mean, we all know that all retirement plans are different. So one strategy that works for Alan might not work for you, Mark. So we could do something completely different. So we need to look at all those strategies just to see what works for you.
1: There's no doubt that Alan needs more money than I don't need a boat. I don't need a fifth wheel. I just need golf clubs. So I think mine's cheaper than Alan's retirement.
0: But your day at the golf course is more expensive than my day at the campground.
1: Yeah, it might be true. All right, we're talking about how much money it actually takes to retire comfortably. There was a new study from Northwest Mutual that says it's almost at $1.5 million for today's retirees to be able to retire successfully. And there, Alan, there are all kinds of rules of thumb out there. There's the 25 times rule, the 4% rule. Are those maybe a good place to start?
0: Well, I think they're good starting points. They're not the finish line. So I think that as a rule of thumb, you can use those and you can kind of get an idea. And I think a lot of people will do that. And we actually have people that come in and say, you know, based on the rule of 25, we can, you know, do this or whatever. I mean, they do actually quote those rules to us sometimes when we come in. But when we start really again, dissecting what their plan is for retirement. You know, a lot of times those rules fall by the wayside because, you know, things change. I mean, you know, you take the 4% rule and pulling out 4% a year adjusted for inflation, that can get kind of crazy over a period of time. So, you know, the main thing that we talk about all the time is creating that income plan, making sure you have sustainable, reliable income that comes into your household that you can spend every month with confidence, knowing that you got the same amount coming in next month. Then you have a kind of a secondary income plan to help build in for inflation over that next 5 to 10 years. And normally what we see is that first 5 to 7 to 8 years of retirement, that's when you're really spending the most money. So you kind of have this extra amount that you need over that first few years, and then it starts to come back down a little bit. But, you know, I think that that's, you know, using those rules of thumb can be helpful to kind of get that idea maybe when you're 5 years out from retirement. But there's nothing like having a true plan sitting in front of you showing exactly what to expect.
1: So the 4% rule just suggests you pull 4% of your portfolio in year one and adjust it later for inflation. The 25 times rule, that one, I'm like, I think you're probably okay. If you're saving 25 times your yearly spending, you should be okay for a while, I guess, Troy. What is the risk, though, of relying on a rule of thumb to help you plan your retirement?
2: You know, I think the biggest risk is just believing retirement's going to move in a straight line. And life doesn't always work out that way. Markets don't deliver the same return every year. Expenses don't always increase at the same rate every year. We know that inflation changes every year depending on what's going on in the economy. Laws change. One spouse may need care. You might need a new roof some point through your retirement, so that's an unexpected expense. You might have to take care of your aging parents. So the timing of those events definitely matter. And a major market decline in the first few years of retirement can be very damaging when you're taking money out of your accounts. When you're forced to sell investments while values are down to create income, you have fewer shares to sell. You have fewer shares and you're hurting your portfolio even more because the market's hitting it and you're hitting it as well. So it's harder to recover from that. So looking at those rules of thumb, nothing works in a straight line. That's why when we run all of our planning, we stress test our portfolio. We put your portfolio, your plan in a pressure cooker and see how it will perform, how it will create income in down markets. We really want to see how your portfolio reacts to certain market situations to make sure we're accounting for all this unexpected stuff.
1: All right, we're just getting started on the show today, so we got a lot to get to, but this is the final question, Alan, of our first segment. So we got a lot to get to. Stay with us right here on Retirement 360 with Louisville's retirement coaches. What does a real personalized retirement plan look like, Alan, and where do we start?
0: Well, a real retirement plan first starts with an income plan. Where's that income going to come from? How much do you actually need on a monthly basis to satisfy your obligations that you have, plus your desires in retirement? Where you actually start is, we like to say you start with a phone call. You call our number, 502-273-1188. You set up a 15-minute coaching call with one of the coaches here at Mercurial Wealth Advisors, or you can text the word plan to 502-273-1188, and you'll get a short quiz to go through to kind of see where you are. But the real number is, I guess the real headlines that we talk about are really starting out. They mentioned this magic number that you have to save, and not everybody's going to be the same. You may be able to get by with saving $500,000, or you may need $2 million or whatever. So the idea is really honing in on what you actually need for retirement, what your retirement's going to look like, and then building an income plan around that, an investment strategy around that, a tax strategy around that, and then ending up with that estate plan as to how this money passes on to your heirs, you know, in the most tax efficient way possible. So again, to get started, you text the word plan to 502-273-1188, receive that short quiz and kind of go through that. Or you can actually just call that number and set up a 15-minute coaching call with one of our advisors here.
1: So again, that's 502-273-1188. If you want to take the short quiz, 5 or 6 questions, you're actually going to get a retirement score when you do that. It's just text plan to 502-273-1188. 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
1: 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They do a lot at the University of Louisville Shelby campus. 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If you have questions, you want to sit down and talk to the team about, I think we're going to be okay if we retire, but I don't really know. I would like to know. It's 502-273-1188, 502-273-1188. So, you know how we sometimes do things that even really we can't even explain? It turns out this also happens when it comes to our money. So have you ever been so scared of losing money that you did not take a financial risk? Or maybe you found yourself buying something just because everybody else is. Those are just a couple examples of how our behavior plays a big role in our financial decisions. So that's what we're going to talk about the next two segments. We're going to talk about behavioral finance and kind of how we look at things. And it's kind of interesting because everybody will fall into some of these and sometimes multiple categories. We're talking about kind of this behavioral finance. Troy, how often do you see behavior or certainly emotions get in the way of decision making?
2: Every day we see this, whether it's in the office, at home. I see that. Heck, we went to a get together with friends this weekend and went to one of our friends' house and they had these fancy wine glasses and my wife just had to have them and she was attached already and went and bought them off Amazon the next day. So I see stuff like that all the time. And it's typically in our office because we'll sit down with people and we'll have conversations about, oh, the president said this. I don't want to invest in anything right now. I just want to be in cash because I'm scared everything's going to crash. The world's coming to an end. And it's just, it's very, it's a dramatic both ways because this stuff is always going on. People get reactive to headlines, what people read, what people see on TV. They do get very emotionally caught up, whether they love the president, hate the president, they get caught up both ways. So we have to make sure we're not letting that affect our financial decisions. That's why having a conversation with your advisor is very important. Sometimes we do have to talk people off the ledge when it comes to conversations like that. And it's good to have somebody bounce it off. So we do see it all the time.
0: You know, something that's kind of ironic and that I just want to bring up. You know, I know a lot of folks are polarized by our current president with Trump being in there and was when in 2016. But you can go back and, you know, the 4 years that Biden was president, the 8 years that Obama was president, the 8 years that was 8 years Bush was president. Every administration has things about them that kind of can paralyze you and can bring up this emotion that can affect the way you're managing your accounts or that you're the way you feel about the economy and things like that. And yeah, sometimes there's certain things that can happen that's going to obviously change what the economy is doing, what the markets are doing and things like that. But we've talked about it before. I mean, as long as your plan is solid, you know what your income is when on a monthly basis, you know what your exposure is to risk like healthcare risk or legacy risk or tax risk and all those types of things. I think that you just have to be able to if you build a plan and you've got the plan built to a comfort level that you can withstand, then the rest of it is just what I said. It's just kind of noise. I mean, obviously, if you've got a relationship with an advisory team like us, then what we're trying to do is we're watching it from the backside and kind of helping manage some of that risk that comes around. That, you know, obviously, a terrorist attack or something like that can always change the markets and move things dramatically. But again, outside of that, what we're trying to do is to, a lot of times we're talking to folks and kind of keeping them engaged, but not tied directly to the headlines. And I think that's something that we have to kind of disengage from sometimes.
1: So the idea, when you sit down with Alan Troy and the team at Mercurial Wealth Advisors, emotions certainly play into this, but most of it's about math, right? Well, this makes sense, that doesn't make sense. But emotions, we make decisions, sometimes the wrong decisions because of the way we look at things. 502-273-1188, if you'd like to have a conversation about your situation with Alan and Troy and the team, 502-273-1188. All right, Alan and Troy, both of you guys can kind of take these. There's like five different things that these behavioral finance people say. There's mental accounting, loss aversion, overconfidence bias. There is anchoring bias and herd behavior. We all heard that one, right? You follow the herd. Can you walk us through kind of those and what they mean and maybe how many people? Yeah, I got people that do that one. And then this one's good. Does this one, that one, and that one. So, I mean, it's, I think we all kind of fall into some of these areas. Can you kind of walk us through those?
0: Yeah, I think the first one, I think you said was like mental accounting. I'll just kind of touch on that one. I think what a lot of us get in the habit of doing is labeling our money or labeling our money in our minds anyway. This is our vacation money. This is our house money. This is our repair money. This is our whatever. And in reality, all that money is really your resources. It's your same pool of resources that you have. And it feels different, or I know some people out there will talk about using envelopes to pay money and stuff like that, which is not a bad idea. If you're in debt or whatever, you can kind of work on that system. And I've seen it help with a lot of people to kind of use that mentality so that once all the money's gone from the envelope, then they don't do that, whatever that envelope says anymore that month. They trick themselves into not spending additional money that month for going out to eat or whatever. But I do think that you want to make sure that you're not over-exaggerating that mental accounting part of it. It's okay to use some labels on some of that stuff, but make sure you realize it's all the same pool. It's all
2: I think what we see on day-to-day basis here in the office is when we start to have that conversation in our discovery visit about how much they're spending a month and what their expenses are, families automatically go to what their bills are, what they have to pay every month. This is my mortgage, this is my water bill, it's my electric. They're not really looking at, you know what, we spend a total of $6,000 per month on everything to sustain our lifestyle, to do what we want to do. And that's really what we're looking for, because that's what's going to sustain you in retirement. That's what's going to give you the retirement that you want, is being able to create income to cover that. So having mental accounting is good, but having it written down, that way you're looking at the big picture, makes perfect sense.
1: I like the one on mental accounting where it says most people are more inclined to spend windfall gains on luxury items, but they would save that same amount of money if they'd earned it. So like when you had the, after COVID, when they're giving you checks, $1,200 or whatever it was that I got. And I thought, well, I should pay this off. You know what, though? I could get that set of clubs. That might be more.
2: You're stimulating the economy.
1: I'm giving back. Loss aversion, I think that is one that I think from being an athlete back in the day, I can still remember from graduating high school in 1977. So that's 48 years ago. We won a couple state titles in different sports, but we lost in a couple sports right at the end. And I remember those games way more than I do the ones that we won. And that's kind of, we don't like losing, I think. I don't know. What about loss aversion?
2: I mean, that's another one that I feel like we see constantly. I mean, people remember losing $100, but don't always feel the satisfaction of gaining $100. They focus on what the loss is more. And again, it goes back to the big picture and just making sure that we're looking at long-term instead of short-term. So we always have to keep that in mind, make sure you're taking healthy risk, not taking crazy risk. There's a lot of crazy investments out there right now that have huge upside potential, but they also have huge downside. So as long as you have a good, diversified, healthy risk portfolio, then money should grow at a good average rate.
0: Yeah, we've used that question a number of times in meetings that if you earn $250,000 next year, is it going to change your lifestyle? And most everybody will say, no, it's not going to change my lifestyle. And then we turn it around and say, if you lose $250,000 next year, is that going to change your lifestyle? And a lot of people will say, yeah, that could affect my lifestyle. I don't know that it'll change it drastically, but it could affect it. And then you can use varying numbers. Is it $1 million or $500,000, whatever that number is it going to change your lifestyle? And I think that that's the thing that you have to kind of keep in focus is that loss aversion. Sometimes people are afraid of losing that money. But again, I go back to, and I sound like a broken record today, but I go back to that plan. If you've got an income plan that you know every month that income's coming in and you have some money that you can put out there to have a little bit of risk added to your portfolio. And again, we have to measure that risk and make sure it's appropriate for you. Then if you lose, you know, $100, it's not that big a deal, or $1,000 or $10,000 or whatever the number is. If you lose that, it's not that big a deal because it could turn around and make you some money on the other side of that too. So you got to have a healthy risk built into your portfolio regardless.
1: So where's Vegas fall into this? I've gone to Vegas. I don't go with very much.
0: I mean, that's just, yeah. If you're going to go to Vegas with money,
1: and I'm cheap. I don't have a lot of extra money. So I was covering some teams during playing basketball tournaments, and it was typically in November. And I would take like $100 or $200, and I'm going to gamble that while I'm there. And if it's out, it's out. I mean, I'm not going to get any more. One year I made like $1,000, and I just pocketed it and bought Christmas presents in Vegas. It was fantastic. But I'm not a big gambler. I don't like gambling like that. And so that's kind of what we're doing every day with our, you know, with our monies. And like Troy said earlier, okay, you know what your bills are, but do you know what the other things you're spending money on during that month? You know, if you bring home $6,000 a month and you're saying your bills are $4,000 and you're like, okay, well, do you save that $2,000? No. See, that's the whole thing. It's about all of that together. And Alan, Troy, and the team at Mercurial Wealth Advisors here to help guide you, walk you through that Retirement 360 scorecard. Text PLAN to 502-273-1188, or you can just go right to the website for the Retirement Scorecard. 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There's a link there, and you can text PLAN, and they'll send you the link. It's pretty simple. 502-273-1188. You answer a few questions in less than 5 minutes, you're going to have a better understanding of where you are. We're going to talk about some of those other behavioral finance categories: overconfidence bias, anchoring bias, herd behavior. We all heard of that one. We're back with more right here on Retirement 360 with Louisville's Retirement Coaches. Alan and Troy back with more right after this.
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5: ABC News, I'm Dave Packer. The CDC and FDA warning Americans not to eat shredded iceberg lettuce served at Taco Bell locations in Indiana, Kentucky, Michigan, Ohio, and West Virginia after an investigation linked a cyclosporiasis outbreak to a supplier for Taylor Farms. ABC's Elizabeth Schulze.
6: Taylor Farms, one of the nation's largest producers of fresh vegetables, telling ABC News they are voluntarily removing all iceberg lettuce sourced from central Mexico from the U.S. market, and that no other Taylor Fresh Foods products are impacted.
5: Dangerous smoke from hundreds of Canadian wildfires now stretching from the Midwest to the Northeast to the Carolinas, but rain Saturday could bring relief to some areas. CENTCOM says it completed a seventh day of U.S. strikes in Iran, Iran firing back with alerts in Qatar, Jordan, Bahrain, and Kuwait. It all comes down to Sunday, the World Cup final showdown between Spain and Argentina. Two teams will battle it out in New Jersey, Argentina defending its title from 4 years ago. This is ABC News.
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1: 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Glad you're with us. We're talking about behavioral finance, kind of how we think about money. And so in the last thing, we were talking about mental accounting, which is the concept that people treat money differently depending on where it came from. ooh, this was my salary money, or this was an inherited money, and we look at them differently when at the end of the day, it's money, and what's the purpose, really? Loss aversion, where we're really, we don't want to lose money. We have a bigger reaction to losing money than we do gaining money, which is always interesting, I think. I think athletes get that. They remember the losses probably more than they remember the wins. All right, the next one is called overconfidence bias, Troy. What are you thinking about overconfidence bias? Sometimes you probably have to tell Alan, look, I know you've done this a long time, but you've got overconfidence bias right now.
2: That's a daily conversation here. No, it's really looking at people convincing themselves that they can outsmart the market. They can make better trades. They know the better investments. They know what the market's going to do before it does it. I mean, history shows and statistics show it's not a thing. You typically cannot outsmart the market. And Warren Buffett says you can't outsmart the market. You diversify a portfolio and just let it set and let it grow over time. So I typically see this when the market is doing well and people are just buying winners because everything's going up and they think that they get overconfident because everything is going up. And then you see a time like where the market goes down over 2 or 3 months and then they get killed in the market and they lose a lot more than the market does because they are a lot riskier. So having that plan is what creates confidence in my mind. Having a diversified plan so you know where your income's coming from, you know how your money's invested, you've done the pressure test, you've looked and seen, you know, if the market does crash, how's my portfolio going to react? And you're comfortable with that. Those numbers that come back. That's really what you need to do, and being confident in my plan instead of overconfident in my trading ability.
1: Alan, here's another one. Anchoring bias. What is that one?
0: Anchoring bias is like, you know, if the first price that you see on a car is like $20,000, everything else looks like a deal, even if it isn't. So, I mean, you've put a price tag on something of what your expectations are, and then you're kind of weighting that data, if that makes sense. So you're putting it into a category that, you know, if I see something else that's $30,000, then I'm tying it back to that $20,000 value. And sometimes that's good, sometimes it's bad. It just depends on whether you're trying to make money or you're trying to sell something or buy something or whatever. So I think sometimes when you look at that number or that you tag a number to something that is potentially healthy for your portfolio or potentially a good position for your portfolio, but you choose not to do it just because you've tied that anchor to it or tied that number to it, it can be just a little bit destructive.
1: Yeah, so you can get caught up in NVIDIA. And Facebook, exactly. And Tesla, yeah. All those, yeah, kind of things. You just kind of go, oh, that's the one. I've got to have it. We all know Tesla was good, and it wasn't so good. So they can go up and down. There's no question. The one that I think, Troy, we all get is herd behavior. Can you explain that one?
2: You know, we're not talking about the herd of Marshall University, right?
1: Nope. Not the thundering
2: herd. No, the herd behavior. Nope. It's, I see that all the time. I mean, we have young kids, so you kind of see what other people are doing. You want that stuff and you kind of follow what everybody's doing. You know, they drive this kind of car, I'm going to drive that car.
0: Keeping up with the Joneses.
2: Keeping up with the Joneses. That's exactly what it is. It's same thing when it comes to your investment portfolio. Call this a water cooler talk, or nobody drinks from water fountain anymore, but we'll call it the coffee pot talk. Everybody goes to the coffee pot in the morning and has the conversations. Oh, I hit this stock. You should do that. You know, and it's risky. It's just like going to Vegas. It's the same thing. And you know, like Alan mentioned earlier, that you only go to Vegas with money you're willing to lose. And if you're trying to put it on some hot stock and not just diversifying your portfolio, do that with money you're willing to lose. And that's not going to hurt you and kill your retirement plan. So I definitely encourage you to be careful when it comes to stuff like that. And don't just track that hot stock. Just like you said, NVIDIA, they're doing great, they've done great, but all it takes is one bad headline or something to happen within the company, and they're not doing so great. And you can lose a lot of money really quick.
0: But I've had clients that tell us in the past that, you know, they'll come in and say, well, I've got a friend that at work that he's made 15% this year, and the market may be up 8 or 9% or whatever. And how come we're not making that much? And they're trying to, again, they're trying to follow that herd. They're trying to be part of that same thing. And the reality is they haven't looked at the risk that this friend might be taking. They haven't looked at the losses that this friend may have already had over the years. So they're just seeing that big shiny object and they're wanting to be part of that. And I think that's where a lot of folks get into problems, especially when the market starts to move up. And just like you said, it is people will want to jump in. And I've heard people say this for years. Every time I jump in the market goes down. Well, because they jumped in at the peak instead of
2: waiting.
0: Following everybody else, and everybody else is probably on the way out. You're jumping in because you want to be part of that team or part of that game. And it is kind of a game. It can be very, I'll use that word again, destructive to your portfolio, because if you're trying to follow that herd and you don't really have a plan behind that action, it could be devastating.
1: 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If you guys would like to talk with Troy and Alan and the team at Mercurial Wealth Advisors, really it's about having a plan. All of us at some point probably have used each one of those or fell into that trap. 502-273-1188 is the number. 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They don't know if they can until you reach out. 502-273-1188. So both of you, herd behavior, anchoring bias, overconfidence bias, loss aversion, and mental accounting. People probably don't just fall into one of those categories. I'd imagine some of them have a couple of those or two or three. Which ones stand out as more common that you run into? Is there one?
0: You know, I think that I'd say, I guess it depends on the timing of what's going on in the market. I mean, overconfidence, you see that from time to time that, you know, people are, you know, and I'll use this again, just talking about the current administration. I mean, Trump lovers right now are really confident about the market. They feel like everything's going to be great and the market's going to take off and continue to go. And then people that dislike the Trump administration or dislike Donald Trump are very overreactive the other way. They're saying, oh, no, I got to pull back. Everything's going to fall in the deep hole and I'm going to lose everything. So they're kind of, you see that both directions. So I think that that's the one that probably stands out the most, but then I also feel like herd behavior is, you know, kind of falls in there too. People are constantly wanting to be like their friends or be like their folks at church or be like their family or whatever that label is. They're trying to be something that maybe they're not, or maybe they're not willing to take the risk that these other people are taking. And building that plan will give you that confidence to know that you can do it on your own. You don't have to follow the herd.
1: So, Alan, I think it's really interesting when you think about, and certainly the Trump presidency probably has more volatility than any, just because he's telling us stuff every single day. We know way more about what's going on than other presidents in the past, it seems like. Right. And it can be good or bad, depending on how you look at it. But right. The illusion of control, or, hey, I know I don't have any control over that, because I think a lot of people get caught up in what's happening in Washington or Wall Street or the Federal Reserve. Are they going to lower the interest rates? All those kind of things that they think about. And we don't really have any control over that. But we do have control over walking through the Retirement 360 scorecard that then should give us a little bit better understanding of what's going on. And not everything will affect us as severely as people kind of think it does sometimes.
0: Well, the control is a big thing. I mean, I've said this on the show before, you know, since my kids started driving at 16 years old, I've always said, I want you to remain in control, and meaning that I want you to be the driver. I don't want somebody else driving you around and then they possibly lose control of the car or whatever. Same thing here is that you got to be in control of your plan. You got to be in control of your personal economy, what's going on, what you're spending, what risk there are out there. You have to realize that we don't have control over what goes on in Washington, whoever's president, it doesn't matter. Whatever Congress is doing, whatever, you know, bills are being passed, we don't have a lot of control over that. What we do have control over is how we invest our money, how we build a plan, and how we update that plan and follow that plan. So I think that's the key part of this, is just you build a strategy with a team that you trust, and then you implement that strategy with that same team. And, you know, you're going to have to make tweaks to it. It's not something that you're just going to set and forget. It's not the Ron Popeil chicken maker or whatever out there. You got to be able to make adjustments to your plan on the fly. Things are going to happen, especially in retirement. You're going to have things that are going to change the direction of what you're doing. I just had a client call last week, and you know, he's been a huge, well, I won't even mention the company name. He's held this one stock for a number of years. It did great for a while, and then over the last couple of years, it's come down quite a bit, actually. And you know, over the years, I've tried to talk him into diversifying that account, but he wanted to hang on to that stock. That's the stock he came in with, so we just held on to it. He finally came to me last week and said, "Hey, I want to sell that stock. I'm going to, you know, use some of that money to buy a new car, and then we'll just invest the rest of it into some other stock." So he changed direction. So it was a new change in his mindset. So things are going to happen, and you have to be willing to make those changes or able to make those changes in your plan.
1: Troy, all right, final word to you on this topic, but I'll give you one more, and it's FOMO. Fear of missing out. And that would be kind of like your coffee pot chatter. Hey, my neighbor's got this and that did great, or they got this car or whatever. Fear of missing out. Is that a big thing in the financial advisory world?
2: Oh, it's a huge thing. I think we've already hit on it a little bit when you have a buddy that's talking about the stock that's went up 30% already, usually telling you at the top end of that stock, and then you get in because you're all excited about it and you catch it on the downside. So fear of missing out is always there, whether it's personal, financial, and we all have that FOMO. And you just got to be careful of it. You got to, again, go back, be boring, have a good diversified portfolio, know that we're in it for the long term. You can't beat the market on a consistent basis. You might get lucky, but you got to remember, it's getting lucky.
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1: 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I'm Mark Elliott. We're going to finish our segment with a mailbag segment. So when Alan and Troy have events or Troy has classes over at Louisville Shelby campus, there's a lot of questions. Sometimes people email in questions. Sometimes people call and have questions. And so we kind of hoard these questions and then we say, hey, we've got enough questions. We got plenty of questions here. Let's just do a whole segment just on mailbag questions. So they're all over the place, no particular topic. But I still think, for example, our first question is from Sherry in Eminence. Sherry, I always think the easiest thing to do is call the team. Come in and sit down or just have a phone conversation, ask your questions. And then that way you have the opportunity to follow up with more questions. They have the opportunity to follow up with more questions to get deeper into the answer. And the more information they have, the better answer they can give you. And so sometimes when we do the mailbag, they don't really have all the information they need to give you an entire answer. They'll always ballpark the answer for you. But it's not like if they say, so this, I don't think they're going to tell you exactly what you should do because they don't know all the background. Right. So I think that's fair to say. 502-273-1188. 273-1188. If you just want to have a conversation with the team at Mercurial Wealth Advisors, you have some questions you would like some answers to, 502-273-1188. Alan, I'm going to start with you. This is from Sherry in Eminence. Mm-hmm. My husband has been laid off after more than 30 years of factory work. We had a good amount of money saved in our emergency fund, so we didn't need to panic immediately. And I think we're fine financially if he does decide to retire. Mm-hmm. But I don't think it will mentally be the right choice right now. Who might we want to talk to?
0: Well, you can certainly talk to us about it because, I mean, we do spend a great amount of time or a great deal of time on talking about what are you going to do with all your time once you retire. We do that usually in the first meeting, and I know Troy spends some time on it in the class, and when we talk about it in the seminars, we spend some time on it. Ashley Snyder started doing some classes for women retirement planning over at University of Louisville, so she's talking about it too. But I think this is a good question, Sherry, is that you know, when you start thinking about retirement, you know, the average person works 40 hours a week, and a lot of us work a lot more hours than that. So let's just say you work 40 hours a week, and if you work a standard 50-week year, then you're going to put about 2,000 hours in a year at work. What are you going to do with that time? Have you all spent some time thinking about it? Are you going to travel? Are you my wife and I bought an RV. Are you going to be like RV people and travel across the country and spend time in warmer climates in the wintertime? Are you going to spend more time with the grandkids? Are you going to, you know, grow a garden? Or does your husband work on cars? Or does he have a hobby or something like that? Are you going to go do some other kind of work? I mean, if you're going to do some other kind of work, a lot of times financially, it might make sense to either try to stay at your current position. I know you said he got laid off, so maybe you can go to some other type of position that would be similar. But a lot of times we find that in the later years of work, we're doing less work and making good money. So, you know, why leave that position if you're not ready? And I think you have to kind of spend some time putting the plan together for that. So it's not all about the money in retirement planning. It's not all about saving taxes in retirement planning. I mean, yeah, we spend a lot of time talking about that. But it's also about, how are you going to structure your days? I mean, if you don't have a reason to get up and get moving every day, then a lot of times that can shorten your life and you can start to develop problems and things of that nature too. So I think it is something that we can help coach you on a little bit, but I think we can answer some questions for you that you may not have thought of, or at least pose some questions that you may not have thought of and put those in front of you to help you to get to a decision that you need to make.
1: Sherry, I think one of the cool things that Alan and Troy and the team at Mercurial Wealth Advisors do as well, I think we go, oh, it's Mercurial Wealth Advisors, it's all about money. No, it's not. It's about relationships and how can they help ease you into the transition? Because you just said money's really not the problem. I'm just not sure he's ready to retire. So, Sherry, I would say call the team and have a conversation. 502-273-1188. You and your husband come in and have a conversation. 502-273-1188. Next question comes from John in Louisville. Troy, this is for you. I inherited an IRA from my father a few months ago, but I have no idea really what to do with it. Where do I start?
2: Well, John, that's a great question. I feel like we run into that a lot because depending on what age you are, I'm assuming you're around retirement age or approaching that because you're listening to our show. But it depends on where you're at within your own retirement planning process, because we've mentioned on previous shows, whenever you inherit an IRA now, you have to deplete that account over a 10-year period. And as of right now, you don't have to take required minimum distributions unless the person you received it from was already taking required minimum. But you have to deplete that over a 10-year period. So in a lot of cases to where, let's say I brought on a client a few months back and she had an inherited IRA that she just received the previous year and she was getting ready to retire. I think she was retiring the next month. So we were able to use basically that inherited IRA as her first bucket of income because it has to be depleted within 10 years. We're able to push the Social Security back a little bit to maximize that bucket of money. So we are able to do strategic planning with that account, but it all depends on your situation and what other buckets of money you have. I would encourage you to sit down with an advisor, preferably a retirement coach like us, and that way we could look at everything and all options that you have and advise you the best way to utilize this account for your own retirement planning.
1: John, that number, 502-273-1188. We've certainly had shows just talking about IRAs and taxes, so certainly that is a factor. Could be for you, might not be either. 502-273-1188. Alan, Larry in Louisville has this question. We are honestly not planning to leave much of an inheritance to our kids after paying for braces, college, cars, weddings, times three. I feel like that should be enough. And if we don't plan to leave a big inheritance, and we have a good amount saved already, is there anything else we might want to consider including in our plan?
0: Well, first, let's say amen, Larry. No, a lot of folks come in and say exactly the same thing, that they, you know, after helping our kids get started and paying for some of the basic stuff, that they just plan on living life. And I think that's what you're saying, is that you just want to, you know, if there's anything left that you want it to go to them, but you're planning on spending it. But let me encourage you to go through the process of legacy planning anyway. You know, everybody says that if you want to make God laugh, then tell him that you got a plan, because that plan could change and something could happen. So you want to make sure that you have a legacy plan just in case, because we certainly don't want Uncle Sam being our primary beneficiary. The thing I'd do is, first, I would make sure that you have a legacy plan, make sure that you understand where that money's going. If something happens to you and your spouse, where is that money going? How is it going to the kids? How are you going to minimize taxes in that case? Outside of that, you want to make sure that you're covered for long-term care. You want to make sure that if something happens to one of you, that you have a long-term care illness, that it's not going to wipe out the other one, so that you're not taking all of the money and leaving your spouse with no resources at all. And then really just understand that tax liability. But there's probably more things that I'm leaving out, because it's off the top of my head that I'm throwing these at you. But I would say, Larry, you know, contact us. We'll sit down. We'll kind of build out the plan. You can tell us what you're wanting to do. If you've got a lot of plans for yourself and your spouse to travel, I mean, heck, you may end up using all the money yourself, and that's great. It sounds like that's what your plan is, but still build a plan. Make sure that you have the understanding that this is how it's going to work, and it may change, but this is how we want it to work.
1: And, Ellen, I'm sure you've heard that, well, our plan is to bounce our last check. Now, that typically is never going to happen, right? So you're going to leave something behind, and I think you want to leave it behind in the best way for your beneficiaries and your kids or what have you.
0: Mm-hmm.
1: That's a big part of the Retirement 360 game plan. It's income, investment, taxes, healthcare. Legacy planning is the fifth pillar of that, if you will, right, and how to do all this. So, Larry, if you'd like to sit down with Alan, Troy, and the team at Mercurial Wealth Advisors, have a conversation. That's really all it is. There's no pressure on anybody here. It's, let's get to the bottom of this. Boy, I think we're going to be okay. I think I can retire. Boy, I think we want to leave money this way or that way. How should we do it? Alan and Troy and the team at Mercurial Wealth Advisors give you options, and that's phenomenal. 502-273-1188. Final question. Troy, well, Alan and I are going to let you wrap up the entire show. Cindy from Shepherdsville says this: what are some good resources to help me learn more about my options for Social Security? You do classes on this, don't you?
8: We do. Yeah, Mark, we do hold classes on Social Security planning and income planning. We've talked about in previous shows that Social Security can be one of the biggest assets that somebody has. And to make a, I guess on when to take it, when would be the best for you, can really be a detriment to your own retirement planning. So check out our website. It's Louisville'sRetirementCoach.com, and see what classes are coming up. We might have a Social Security class coming. So what we encourage you to do to start the planning process, this is a do-it-yourself questionnaire. If you text the word plan to 502-273-1188, we'll send you a link to the retirement scorecard. You'll walk through five questions that will uncover some of the gaps in your current plan. It could tell you that, you know what, you're on track, you're doing exactly what you're supposed to. Maybe you got a 95 on your retirement scorecard. That's great. It means you're in a perfect position to retire. Maybe by the way you answer the questions, you get a 35. So what we'll do is follow up with you on Monday morning to really look over that plan with you. And even though the report will show you, here's your score, here's the gaps that we see, here's some things you can look at, we want to reach out to you and just let you know, hey, here's what you can look at, here's what you can do, here's some thoughts based on this gap that you have in your retirement plan. So I encourage you, text the word plan, P-L-A-N, to 502-273-1188 and get your own retirement scorecard.
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2: From ABC News, I'm Brian Clark. The deaths of two American service members in Jordan following a series of Iranian strikes is a tragic loss, according to Energy Secretary Chris Wright. But he tells ABC the mission against Iran will continue.
3: They've continued to attack their neighbors shamelessly, civilian targets, at least as much as military targets. We don't have any reason to believe they will stop that, but we are continuing to shrink their ability to execute those attacks.
2: But the resumption of strikes between the two sides means that ships have been stranded in or near the Strait of Hormuz. Maritime analytics firm Kepler says traffic has dropped significantly into the single digits per day of ships crossing. ABC's Christian Cordero has more.
4: Our team has spoken with shipping executives who have vessels waiting to cross. They say they want more clarity before they feel safe enough to move ships through.
2: For just the second time ever, the Men's World Cup final will be played on U.S. soil. This afternoon's game between Argentina and Spain in New Jersey was threatened by the dangerous air quality that's choked much of the northeastern United States. But ABC meteorologist Jeff Smith says that's improving.
5: We'll call the air quality moderate. It won't be completely clear. There'll probably be a little bit of haze out there, but most of it will be aloft. Not a lot of it down here at the surface. It'll be a lot better than it's been lately.
2: Game kicks off at 3 Eastern. President Trump will attend. Last week saw more efforts from the president to cast doubt on the 2020 election. In a Capitol Hill hearing, questions about that election were put to the nominee for the director of national intelligence, Jay Clayton. And Senate Intelligence Committee Vice Chair Mark Warner of Virginia tells ABC's This Week.
6: His inability to answer the question about who won the 2020 election or commenting on Gabbard's, the previous DNI's, effort to interfere in the Fulton County elections. I am not going to vote for him.
2: You're listening to ABC News.
0: When was the last time you woke up actually feeling rested or got through the day without feeling stressed out? Yeah, over 50% of adults say they'd feel better if they got more sleep, and stress is often the biggest barrier. 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
8: Welcome back to the Ramsey Show in the Fairwinds Credit Union studio. Jade Washaw, Ramsey personality, number one best-selling author, is my co-host. Michelle's in Pensacola. Hi, Michelle. What's up?
9: Hi. So we're trying to figure out how we can get out of this constant spiral of going into the red every month. My husband has been teaching for 10 years, and he only makes $50,000. And so he has a second job working at a grocery store that they can only schedule him part-time, so at most he makes $80 a week. And then he's also trying to do lawn care on the side, trying to see if he can't find somebody to sell woodworking stuff to. We've both been door dashing, Uber eating, sparking all the side gigs that we can. And it feels like we're just spinning our wheels, and we have no clue where to go to get income up. He's applied online, and I've been listening to you for a few days. I know that you have to know somebody, and so that's been hard for him to find something else with a teaching degree. He's tried going into the military, and one branch said, no, you know, your GPA isn't high enough, actually, for that route. And so I don't know if I've heard about where you can make digital marketing stuff and sell it on Amazon and it's passive income, but I don't know how legit that is. And
8: it's not.
9: So, yeah.
8: So how much debt are you guys carrying?
9: So I have student loans from years ago,
8: mm-hmm.
9: That are actually in deferment right now. So
8: well, that's not causing you red then. Okay.
10: What was your degree in?
9: So I actually wasn't able to finish. I was dumb my first year of college. They told my high school said, go to a private school. It's great. And then I made stupid choices.
10: Well, what'd you study? What were you interested in?
9: At first it was chemistry. Then I changed to teaching, and right now we've got 3 kids, 7 and under. And so to finish, I'm one semester away, but to finish, I would have to work a full-time teaching, you know, student teaching job while paying for the college classes and have to pay for child care
10: sure.
9: while I'm doing that. And so I can't finish until my kids are old enough to go into school or we can rank them up.
8: So

0: limit. What? How much debt? How much is on the student loans that you're not paying on?
1: It's about $60,000.
0: Okay, and what debts do you have that you're paying on? Car payment?
1: We have a truck that he uses for his landscaping and.
0: Mm-hmm. I don't care. What's it? How much do you owe on the truck?
1: Family car.
0: How much do you owe on the truck?
1: We looked at the other day. We owe 24, and we could sell for 21.
0: Good. And what sell it? And what's the next one?
1: It's a van,
0: mm-hmm.
1: and it's about the same. We can get it. We can get 19 out of it.
0: Good.
1: But we owe 24 on it too. Okay. I just don't know what we would do because we can't get a loan or anything to get another car, and we wouldn't clear anything to have any vehicles after that.
2: What other debt?
1: That's it.
0: No credit cards?
1: No, we have a secured one, but it stays at zero. We only got it because of renting a car a few years ago, and so it's only got $500.
2: You're just making the payments on the two vehicles, and so it's just a struggle keeping groceries then and the lights on.
1: Yes.
2: Okay. How much are you bringing in as income every month combined, the two of you?
1: So I bring home probably at most on good months about $1,000 to $2,000 a month.
0: Mm-hmm.
1: But that's only during the summer while he's able to stay home with the kids or he does something else.
2: And what's
1: else.
2: He bring home?
1: So he brings home the $50,000 from teaching, $80,000 a week from his grocery job, and
0: he's working 4 hours a week at the grocery store.
1: He makes $16 an hour, and they only schedule him from like
0: 4 hours,
1: 3:30 to
0: $80 is 4 hours.
1: That's all they'll schedule him.
0: It's not even worth doing.
1: Yeah.
0: It's a joke.
2: $3,500 from the teaching, and I don't know, another less than $1,000 from the grocery store.
0: From everything. Yeah.
1: He brings home, after insurance and everything, we actually get home $3,000 from teaching.
2: Okay. Plus your $4,000. Do you guys have a budget?
0: How much is your house payment?
1: The rent is $2,000.
0: Mm.
2: Okay. Do you have a budget?
1: I just signed up the other day for the free trial with Every Dollar. And so we've been trying to figure that out.
2: Good. So we'll start there. And what you're going to find is what you've just discovered, which is obviously your rent's 50%. The rent's not the problem so much as the income is the problem.
0: Yeah.
2: But in the meantime, on that budget, the way you need to line it up is by your four walls and keep those things first and foremost right now. Obviously, you got to pay rent, right? You got to do that. You got to make sure lights and water and utilities are on. You've got to make sure you've got groceries and you've got to make sure you've got transportation. Now, aside from that, all of my focus would be geared towards we've got to work and find $3,000, $4,000, $5,000.
0: Not 4 hours a week, though, and call that a job.
1: Yeah.
0: Okay. The grocery thing, we've spent more time talking about it than he does working. I mean, he doesn't even go over there hardly. 4 hours. It's not even worth doing.
1: Yeah.
0: I mean, that's a joke.
1: And he's actually talked about stopping that.
0: What he needs to do is start tutoring. What does he teach?
1: And so he teaches PE, and that's actually something he's in the middle of trying to do is start like a homeschool co-op.
0: I don't want to start a homeschool co-op. I want to teach a kid to play basketball $50 to $40 an hour.
2: Why can't he be a skills coach?
0: Yeah.
2: Everybody's in private sports. Why can't he do private teaching?
0: A buddy of mine that played, he played D1 basketball, and he makes $50 an hour teaching 13-year-olds how to play basketball.
2: Yeah.
1: Yeah, like that's the homeschool thing he's trying to see.
2: Can he work with the school? Can he work with the school and do a camp and put on a camp? The point is there's so many ideas. I'm worried that he's lost his spark.
0: There's a whole bunch of things he's doing not at all.
2: Yeah.
0: And you're listing them. An hour a week at landscaping, 4 hours a week at the grocery. None of this is anything. That's why you don't have any money. So we need something that we're working 40 hours a week at in addition to us teaching.
2: Yeah, because the
0: And then, by the way, if you've got all but one semester in chemistry and teaching, you can tutor chemistry. So go over at the high school and tell people that you tutor kids on chemistry. And they'll come to your house in the afternoons and you charge $40 an hour.
1: Okay. Yeah. I didn't think about that.
0: I'm a chemistry major. It's a whole lot better than freaking DoorDash or $16 an hour bagging groceries.
2: Yeah.
0: Yeah. And these cars have to go. They're insanity. You guys have bought cars like you make six times as much income as you make. I mean, what the crud? A $25,000 truck? Are you crazy? That has got to go. So keep the van, get rid of the truck, and then quickly pile up enough money to get you a dumb butt $4,000 van and sell this dumb butt van. Your car payments are ridiculous.

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8: All right, today's question comes from Grant in Montana. He says, you teach your listeners not to panic during a stock market downturn and to just hold on for the ride. Is there ever a scenario where one would consider changing their investment portfolio? For instance, if someone is getting close to retirement? That's an interesting question. Dave, I'll let you take that. What do you think? I mean, I could tell you what I would tend to...
1: Well, the people say when you get close to retirement to move it, that is a theory in financial planning called asset allocation. The theory says when you're young, take more risk. And as you get old, move the assets away from risk because you need to be able to count on them.
8: Target date funds.
1: I disagree with the theory, and I certainly disagree with the implementation of the theory. And let me walk you through why. Okay, so the typical financial planner that follows that theory will tell you, okay, I'm 65. At 65, you should move your money towards bonds and growth and income mutual funds, which is largely bonds and dividend-paying stock companies, and get away from aggressive growth mutual funds, get away from growth stock mutual funds, get away from something that's an S&P, and move into high-yield savings. Okay, so when you do that, you lower your returns from 10 to 12% down to 6 to, or even 5 to 8% would be your portfolio change. But you take less risk. The reason that is dumb is that when you retire, if you have saved substantial money, like we teach, and you get there and you've got $2 million, you've got $1 million, which people call here all the time that have or have the potential to. We talk to them all the time. We show people how to do that. So if you have $2 million, when you retire, you don't need the whole $2 million right then. So if it goes down a little bit the next year after you retire, it's not the big deal. Because all you're going to be doing is living off of a portion of the returns. You're not even going to be taking off all the returns. So if you've got $2 million and it's invested and it's making 10%, that's $200,000 a year. You probably don't need $200,000 a year. You're probably taking off $150,000. So you leave $50,000 in there. It's growing, and you never are touching the nest egg. So the nest egg can go up and down without really affecting your life. You don't need the safety. When you would need safety is if you have no money. Now, if you got $100,000, maybe.
8: Right.
1: But if you've got $1 million, it changes the whole scenario, or 500 to $1 million, or 2 million, or 5 million, or whatever it is. Okay? And so I've got substantial assets, millions and millions. So I've moved zero to safety. And here's the other reason that's dumb. Okay? I'm 65. I'm in good health. All right? I'm not overweight. I don't smoke. All that kind of stuff, right? So all the statistics say, once you make it to 65, average death age of a male now is 74, females is 76. But that includes infant mortality.
8: Okay.
1: So when you make it to 65, the average death age is more like 90.
8: You got a long ways to go is what you're saying.
1: Yeah, so I got 25 freaking years for that to make 6% or make 12%. And I'm not doing that. So that's just dumb. That's why I think the asset allocation theory is just bogus, because it assumes everybody's going to need all the money right now, which you don't, and that you're going to die right now, which you're not.
8: I think you're right. I think this question is probably someone who doesn't have a lot there, and when it downturns, it probably makes them feel the significance of whatever they're pulling off of it.
1: Now, what I would do to his question, and it's a good question, is there ever a scenario consider changing the investment portfolio? Yes. I would change my investment portfolio. When I have a mutual fund that is not keeping up with other mutual funds of its category.
8: Yeah, I agree with that.
1: And so if I've got the S&P 500 is the baseline of the stock market. And so if my growth stock mutual fund is not outperforming that regularly on average over a long period of time, not in one day,
8: right.
1: Not
8: over
1: in
8: time.
1: One month, not even in one year, but if I look at mine about once a year and I go, okay, is this thing trend lining? It should be competing with the S&P and beating it.
8: Above it, yeah.
1: If it's coming in less than the S&P, I should just be in the S&P. It'd be dumber, okay? It'd be easier. I could just dumb it down. And so, and I've got aggressive growth stock mutual funds. I don't compare those to the S&P. I compare those to the other indexes that are measuring that market.
8: Right.
1: So I want to know other aggressive growth stock is mine underperforming them? Then I would change my portfolio. Or
8: but you're not changing your strategy. You're just changing your funds at that point.
1: I'd change the funds. I would even change the strategy, but only over a long viewpoint. When you ask this kind of question, when you change your investment portfolio, it's often people that are looking at it every day, and that'll drive you nuts.
8: Yeah.
1: So you need to think on this, think in blocks of time of a year and 5 years and 10 years. And when you think of blocks of time like that, then is there something indicating you need to change your mix? Yeah, that'd be okay. That'd be fine. And or if something has happened and, you know, your view of the world is different, okay, that's fine. So I'll give you an example. If I died and Sharon looked at what we were doing and said, okay, I understood it when Dave and I were doing it, but I don't like it. I don't like that. I'm going to go all safe just because I want to sleep better.
8: Uh-huh.
1: Well, she could do that. That would be okay. And so if I talk to someone that's 78 on the air here and I'm talking to them, any amount of variance is going to cause them to stay awake at night. I'll just put them in high yield savings. That's fine. I'd rather you sleep at night than, you know, do this. But there's all kinds of evidence that says you'd be fine doing it the other way. But if your emotions can't handle it, then that's your risk tolerance. Then we wouldn't do that. We wouldn't tell you to do that. But, the funny thing about the financial world, and it seems like today's been the day on this.
8: It really has. Last
1: 2 days, but is that the stuff we're taught in that world, and George is studying the CFP materials right now, Certified Financial Planning materials, and he and I are having these great discussions over some of the crap they're shoveling out. And he's learning some good stuff academically, but it's also is that they present this stuff like it came from the Bible or something. Like it's absolute truth because it came from this group of nerds. And this asset allocation model that you have to move to safety as you get towards 65 years old is taught with such fervor that it's as if you don't believe it, you don't believe in the law of gravity or something. And so me being on the air for 30 years saying, I don't believe it, I think it's a bad plan.
8: Mm-hmm.
1: All those guys, they go bananas on Dave Ramsey. Dave Ramsey doesn't know, but he's going to cause all these people to lose everything they own. They're all going to be poor because of Dave Ramsey. No, they're not. They're going to have a lot more money. So,
8: do you have the same philosophy for things like 529s as the child gets closer to...
1: same one.
8: Keep the same.
1: Yeah, because here's the thing. You're not taking the risk. The day they go to college, some of that money's not going to be touched for 4 years.
8: That's right. It still has time.
1: And so if the market, if Trump bombs Iran and the market drops...
8: It has time to recover.
1: Don't panic and take it all out and lock your losses in. You know, in 2008, when the market went in half, people talked to Warren Buffett and said, Mr. Buffett, you lost $1 trillion today, or you lost $1 billion today. He goes, I didn't lose anything. I hadn't sold it. You lock your losses in when you sell it. As long as you're holding it, you're riding the roller coaster, and no one gets hurt on a roller coaster except those that jump off in the middle of the ride. And so the same thing's true there. Now, what you could do if you're coming into college and let's say you got $200,000, I might pull the first year out and put it in high yield savings.
8: Mm-hmm.
1: Put 50 over there.
8: You know you got it.
1: And then that other 150, and then maybe the next year I start talking about that. But the chances of that statistically being down over 4 years?
8: Very slim.
1: Almost zero.
8: Yeah.

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2: News, I'm Brian Clark. Top Democrat on the Senate Intelligence Committee, Senator Mark Warner of Virginia, says he expects Jay Clayton to be confirmed as the next director of national intelligence. But he tells ABC's This Week that after last week's contentious confirmation hearing,
3: his inability to answer the question about who won the 2020 election or commenting on Gabbard's, the previous DNI's effort to interfere in the Fulton County elections, I am not going to vote for him.
2: The U.S. launched more strikes on Iran, and the Pentagon says the targets Iran's Revolutionary Guard after two American troops were killed in a strike in Jordan Friday. Argentina will try to be the first team in more than 60 years to win back-to-back men's World Cups when they meet Spain in New Jersey at 3 Eastern for the World Cup final. The air quality's improved after several hazardous days in the Northeast. 10 people were shot early this morning on a street in Tucson, Arizona. No word on their conditions. A responding officer shot the suspect, who was seriously hurt.
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9: Hey, it's Blazer. All right, my life used to run on two things, caffeine and bad decisions that at the time actually seemed like a good idea. Don't get me wrong, I still love my caffeine, but we've all made choices, and that is exactly why I liked Awaken 180, because with weight loss, the hardest part isn't some magical secret, it's the endless thinking. You know what I'm talking about, what can I eat, how much, when. Then you get hungry, and suddenly you're negotiating with yourself. It's like a hostage situation or something. Awaken 180 takes that part off your plate. 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
0: 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John is in San Francisco. Hey, John, what's up in your world?
15: Hey, thanks for taking my call.
0: Sure. How can we help?
15: So I'm dealing with three pending debt collection lawsuits right now, and I have another account that's still in collections that's probably going to turn into a fourth lawsuit if I don't get it resolved soon. I'm trying to negotiate settlements, and it's been pretty overwhelming. Does it make sense to hire an attorney to fight them or even look into, like, Chapter 7 as a last resort? I don't think I'm there yet, but wanted to know all my options.
16: What's the amount?
0: How much do you owe these guys?
15: So the four in total is $21,000.
0: Mm-hmm.
15: 21.6. The two I'm trying to negotiate, the lowest they'll come down to is $6,000. I'll try to offer them $3,000, but, you know, they won't budge. I do have around $8,000 in savings just to try to deal with this, but...
0: You've got two in court. Is that right?
15: So three in court.
0: One, okay, and the three in court are how much? Give me the amounts on those each.
15: Okay, so one's 3.1 thousand or $3,100.
0: Okay.
15: The other is $4,300.
0: Mm-hmm.
15: Third one is $5,500.
0: Okay, and these are credit cards or what?
15: They were personal loans that I took out in my early 20s.
16: So you can't take the $8,000 and clear the top two?
0: Yeah, you could. Have they offered you settlements on any of these?
15: They offered $6,000 to take out of the first two that I mentioned.
16: Love that.
0: Okay, that's $7,400 discounted to $6,000. Okay, so you could do that, I mean, you'd be down to two, and then you got $5,500. Now, personal loans, are you talking about with a bank or a rip-off finance company or what?
15: Yeah, it was just like through the bank or through, you know, just through, you know.
0: What do you make?
15: 95 a year.
0: Why are you behind on these little bitty loans if you make 95 a year?
15: So I only started making 95 for, I think, about a year. Before that, I was making maybe 65 at most.
0: Yeah, but if you make 95, you could have cleared 21 in 1 year. Why haven't you?
15: I also have some more debt on top of that.
0: How much?
15: $12,000.
0: On what?
15: So about $7,000 in credit cards and the rest in student loans.
16: Okay. What about
0: how much
16: about
0: do you
16: cars?
0: Owe on your car?
15: No car payments. Right.
0: Are you married?
15: Yes. And not married. I have a girlfriend and one kid.
16: Okay.
0: How old are you?
15: 31.
16: Okay. And is this I'm putting family in air quotes. Is everybody together? Like you all live together?
15: Yes.
16: And you're all contributing? Okay. Okay.
15: Yeah, I do want to get married. It's just, you know, it's I just want to deal with the debts first before. I don't want her to be liable for any of this.
0: She's not going to be liable for it.
16: Yeah, that's neither here nor there. I think part of cleaning up the situation, all of this is a mess, not just the financial side. So part of cleaning up this situation is going to involve the relational side, too. And I think you'll be shocked at how much peace you get from putting a nice little bow on your family situation and making it legal. And then now you can actually have real support as you go and start cleaning up this mess. And to Dave's point, you make $95,000 a year.
0: You are not bankrupt. That's one of your answers. Okay.
16: Yeah, you're not even bankrupt. Take the money that you have, clear off the first two. Now you've got the $5,500 one, and you never said what the fourth one was.
0: Well, it's
15: The fourth one was $9,200.
16: $9,200. Okay.
0: Okay.
16: And that one's not even in court yet, so you kind of have to focus on what you need to focus on. The first two that are in court, you can clear those. And then you're not going to be far away from getting the money that you need to clear the third one.
0: You make enough money to just pay these.
16: Yeah.
0: Especially if you get settlement offers. So pile up, you know, you got $8,000 now. We're going to spend six of it and get rid of these two. Get it in writing before you give them any money. Don't give them money unless you get the settlement in writing. The $6,000 offer come in writing on email?
15: Yeah, I can ask for it. The only thing that concerned me was that they wanted, like, my bank account number.
0: No, I'll wire you the money, or I'll give you a prepaid debit card number. Go get a prepaid debit card for $6,000. Do not give them access to your checking account under any circumstances.
15: Okay.
0: They'll clean you out. They lie. Okay? But, you know, you can clear every bit of this, and there's nothing to panic about. But here's the deal. You're going to have to get proactive and get after this.
16: Yeah, you're in a state of
0: chaos. You've been screwing around for a year.
16: Your life is just in chaos, and you need to clean it up. Like I said, go ahead and marry the girl. You need a budget and see where this $9,500 is going, or $95,000 is going every year. You need to put some formation to your life, and I think that that's going to help you out a lot. And I think that this is just the kick in the pants you need to
0: get more there. Eating out, no more partying, no more happy hour, no more nothing. All you're going to do is work and pay bills and get your life back. Your life is screwed up upside down because you're not addressing these things, and they're coming after your throat. And so, you know, you got to address them. The good news is we can get rid of two of the four that are pending going towards this. Cut up the credit cards. Get on a budget. You can clean every bit of your debt, all of it, everything you've told us about in a year, everything. And what we'll do is we'll set you up on the Every Dollar account. And, so our suggestion is clear those two, get married this weekend. Doesn't cost any money. She's not liable just because you got married. And then the two of you sit down as a husband and wife and start building a life together, which involves cleaning this mess up. But y'all are just running around acting like you're freaking 16 years old. And you're getting your head taken off doing it. So this is no longer a game. We're down into adult land now. And that's what we've got to play. You got to play serious. And no, you're not bankrupt. And no, you know, you don't need an attorney. Because if you go to court with or without an attorney, and the question the judge asks is this a valid debt? Yes. Have you paid it? No. Guilty. That's simple. Yeah. You lose the case. Because it's not a question of your character. It's not a question of what happened. It's not a question of you didn't have a job. It's not a question of your mama. It's not a question of nothing. Just simple. Did you pay the debt that you owe? No. Boom. Judgment. Okay? That's simple. A lawyer can't keep that from happening. The only thing a lawyer could do is maybe could be negotiating better than you've been negotiating. Because your offer here of $6,000 is not a great offer. But given that you've got eight, I'd get rid of it. I'd do it in a heartbeat.
16: Yeah,
0: but,
16: plus, it's been around forever. So it's time to just case closed.
0: Yeah. So these things, when we ignore them and sweep them under the rug, we not only get a lumpy rug, they have a high rate of resurrection. And now you have zombies walking all through your... They come up out of the grave and you have zombies walking through your house. And because we didn't deal with them. And so what you've got to do is take the zombies out fast, hardcore.

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0: Patrick's in Madison, Wisconsin. Hi, Patrick. How are you?
8: Hey, how's it going, Dave?
0: Better than I deserve. What's up?
8: So, I'm 23 years old. I recently graduated college, been working for a little bit here, and I anticipate my salary over the next year being about $85,000.
0: Good. What did you get your degree in?
8: I'm working in software. That wasn't exact. I studied business.
0: But, okay, good. Great.
8: Where life brought me right now.
0: Yeah, well done. Good for you. 23 and 85 Ks, no chump change. Good job.
9: Good job.
8: Thank you. And so I have, I guess my question here, I have about $25,000 in student loan debt,
0: mm-hmm.
8: and that's about, I think it's 4.25% right now,
0: mm-hmm.
8: Whereas I could, initially I was trying to pay that off as aggressively as possible, but now I'm kind of doing some of the math here. And my Roth 401k, I could hit the 24,500 limit there. And that seems to be a lot more money in the long time. So I did the math. I calculated the difference between what I would otherwise, I'd probably otherwise do about 10K toward that per year. So it's really looking at $15,000 per year compound up until I retire. And it almost seems more, the math checks out to where maxing out the Roth 401k.
0: You're leaving things out of your math formula, though. The things you left out of your math formula are probability of completion and also risk. And neither one of those are mathematically factored in. And you've risk by leaving the student loan in place. And here's what we found. We did the largest research project on millionaires in North America ever done. We studied 10,167 of them. The number of them that said, Dave, we became a millionaire by not paying off my student loan and instead investing was precisely zero. No millionaires did your plan. None. They all said, I'm going to get completely clear of debt, have a clean life, be 23 years old, making $85,000 and be investing aggressively. You should pay off that $24,000 in 1 year or less if you're making $85,000 and you're 23 years old. And then start your 401k. And don't put a dime in investments until you get that stupid student loan cleared up. This is not a freaking pet. It's not a leverage project. You left risk out of your equation.
8: I guess I'm just worried about, like...
0: Okay, you do what you want to do. I told you what to do. Now you go do what you want to do. Aaron is in Cincinnati. Hey, Aaron, welcome to the Ramsey Show.
9: Hey, thanks for having me.
0: Sure.
9: So my question is, we're at basically baby step five, I would say, somewhat. My wife's family, they have 30 acres. They gifted the kids all an acre. And we sold our house last December, and we moved in with them. And her uncle is going to be the one building the house at a much better price than what we could ever buy. And so my question is, so we have the numbers of basically $130,000 down for the house. And I'm wondering if I should, depending on how the build goes, to cash in my wife's 401k of $37,000 in case things go over at the end. I have $127,000 in my 401k, and she's a stay-at-home mom with our two kids.
0: No, you should not cash in a 401k to do a build. And no, you should not be $37,000 over on your build. You need to do a budget in detail and then pick the appliances and the tile and the flooring and the brick and the roof that fits the budget.
9: Right.
0: And if your uncle does know what he's doing, the budget should be accurate.
9: Right. I guess the concern was her sister and brother both build houses by the same guy, and I guess the what gets thrown around is always it's going to cost what's going to cost, and they try to stay within budget, but with...
0: He doesn't know what he's doing.
9: I guess one could assume that, right?
0: Yeah. I mean, because I just built a house, and it was millions of dollars, and it was within 1% of budget. Because the builder put the budget together. We went over the budget before we broke ground, and I told the decorator, my wife, and the builder, this is the freaking budget. We're not spending more than this. So make it work. And guess what? We did.
9: Okay. All right.
0: Don't plan to fail.
9: No, I don't want to plan to fail.
0: Well, I mean, you're hiring a guy that fails. The last two times he failed.
10: And you're already thinking about cashing in a 401k.
0: How am I going to cover the failure? No, we're not going to do that. That's not an okay way of doing this. This is what happens when your uncle builds your house. They draw the plan on a paper bag on the hood of a pickup.
10: I sure hope not.
0: God. No. Don't do that. No. Guys, when you're building a home, the reason people screw up building homes is you need a detailed blueprint that produces a detailed budget, that produces a detailed schedule. line by line by line. So before you break ground in June, you should know in March we're putting in the trim. The cabinets are going in February. We know exactly when they're happening to the day, February the freaking 12th. And the cabinets are going to cost this because we bid them out. The plumbing fixtures are going to cost this because we bid them out. There's this many bathrooms, this many toilets, and this many sinks. And we're not buying the engraved sink. We don't have a budget for it. Or we are buying the engraved sink because we have a budget for it. Whatever. I've done both. But, yeah, the gold inlay crap or whatever that goes in the formal powder bath. Shoot me. But I did buy it. Yes.
10: I was going to say, I know you got it, though.
0: Yeah, you know I got it. You know, it's SWI. Sharon wants it. But we didn't make it up after we started.
10: You didn't go over
0: that
10: budget.
0: That was in the deal when we started. The powder bath gets extra upgrade, right?
10: But when you set your budget, surely a portion of it is that contingency, that 1% or whatever that it will go over. Like,
0: You can have in your
10: numbers.
0: Mind a contingency.
10: Yeah, but
0: or
10: to,
0: whatever.
10: If you say
0: and you just have the money to cover it, but
10: yeah.
0: Don't plan on, well, we just don't know. We're making this crap up as we go.
10: Because,
0: I mean, I built a house one time, and a country music star built a house across the street, and it took them 2 years longer, and they spent literally twice as much money.
10: It's unbelievable.
0: To build the exact same square footage. And both of them massive houses. Mm-hmm. Both of them massive. But because the country music star and her decorator used the I'm going to build by change order method. I'm going to make it up as I go.
10: I'm going to look at it and then decide I don't want it and change it.
0: Yeah. And they would put stuff in, tear stuff out, put stuff in, tear stuff out, reorder stuff. The builder was ready to shoot them both. Wow. It was like a career house. He couldn't get away from it. It was like the worst nightmare of next door to the best possible scenario. So you don't have to do that. And if your relative is incompetent, don't use your relative.
10: Yeah, because he knew that going in.
0: Yeah, and he's giving us a good deal. He's not giving you a good deal if he's going to be $37,000 over. That's not a good deal. That's not. You have to have a predictable environment in these things and control the controllables. It's project management, and when you do that, then you're going to be fine. And be careful about building on family land where we're all in a compound. What happens when you want to sell it?
10: Yeah, that's a good point.
0: Who's going to be pissed? All of them. Because you broke up the commune.
10: You're locked in.
0: Yeah. But Daddy gave me a free acre. Yeah, but it comes with you're stuck there forever.
10: For life.
0: And the number of times you want to live there forever is pretty close to zero. So be careful with that part, too.
10: Wow.
0: Nope, we don't cash out 401ks to go cover overages that shouldn't have occurred. Because we should have had a good budget. Moral of the story. And that's how you do it. So my builder and I were laughing about this. He's become a good friend. The last three guys that built houses for me are all good friends. Because we simply developed a plan and executed the plan.
10: You didn't give him a headache.
0: And I'm the easiest guy. I wrote checks exactly when I was supposed to because I had the money. Mm-hmm. And there's no bank involved. There's no appraiser involved.
10: Yeah, that's great for
0: them. There's no bullcrap involved. And so we just write a check. Build the house and write a check, take a monthly draw. They get their money. They stay on track. They don't have any issue with me as long as they're on track. And if something's wrong, we come over, we look at it, we fix it, and we keep going.
10: Yeah.
0: We stay on track. So he said, you need to write a book on how to build a house, but it really wouldn't be that long. I just covered it in that segment. If you want to win with money in 2026, you can't keep living normal. Normal's broke. You need a plan. 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
13: From ABC News, I'm Brian Clark. The Pentagon says the latest round of U.S. strikes on Iran targeted the Revolutionary Guard in retaliation for the Iranian strike on Jordan Friday that killed two American troops. ABC News national security and defense analyst Mick Mulroy says,
14: "But we knew Iran was going to respond. They have proven that they have long-range capacity with precision guidance to hit our facilities, and that is what happened here. I think we do need to determine, are they getting any assistance? Are they getting any targeting assistance from another country? And if that is the case, and the intelligence community assesses that's true, hopefully there will be consequences."
13: Meanwhile, Democratic Senator Mark Warner of Virginia tells ABC's This Week,
15: "This war of choice has been a disaster. It has been a disaster militarily. It has been a disaster in terms of how we're viewed around the world. It has been a disaster to our friends and the allies who question whether we will keep our promises."
13: He also told ABC's This Week that he will not vote for Jay Clayton to be confirmed as Director of National Intelligence, citing his performance before the Senate Intelligence Committee's hearing earlier last week, where he would not say who won the 2020 election. President Trump will present the trophy today to whichever team wins the World Cup. That final kicks off between Spain and Argentina in New Jersey at 3 p.m. Eastern. And ABC's Christian Cordero says there are several American twists.
16: Madonna, Shakira, and BTS among those headlining a first-of-its-kind halftime show. And for the first time, the winner won't just get a trophy, but also custom championship rings, a nod to an American sports tradition.
13: 10 people were shot early this morning on a street in Tucson, Arizona. No word on the conditions of the victims. Police say a responding officer shot the suspect, who's in a life-threatening condition. You're listening to ABC News.
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0: Welcome back to the Ramsey Show in the Fair Winds Credit Union Studio. Jade Washaw, Ramsey personality, number one best-selling author, is my co-host today. Katrina is with us in Minneapolis. Hi, Katrina. How are you?
1: Hi, great. Thanks for taking my call. So my husband and I are new to your show. I recently just finished your book, and we have an entirely different view of our situation than we did a little while ago.
0: Thank
1: you. You're going to cringe really bad when I read these, by the way. So I'm sorry in advance.
0: Okay. All right.
1: So we have $620,000 in debt outside of our mortgage.
0: Whoa.
1: Yep. My house is worth $800,000. My husband makes $880,000. I make about $70,000. Bulk of this is medical school debt. I guess what I'm interested to hear your opinion on is just how fast or what level of gazelle-like intensity that you say do we need to go over or do we need to shovel ourselves out of this at. I'm wondering, after finishing your book, you know, I'm like, we need to eat beans and rice. We need to sell our house. We need to sell our vehicle. And I've just kind of got this overwhelming, you know, weight.
0: I don't think you need to sell your house, but I am going to recommend you get really, really serious about this. Now, let me make sure I got my numbers right here, okay? Because these are wild numbers.
1: He makes
0: 880, and you make 70.
1: Correct, yes.
0: For a total of $950,000 a year income.
1: Yes.
0: That is so cool.
2: It
0: Congratulations.
2: Is. What do you do?
1: Really hard.
2: What does he do?
1: He's a hospitalist.
2: Okay.
0: He's a what?
1: And he's working.
2: He's a hospitalist.
1: Okay. Yeah.
0: Wow.
2: Way to go.
0: Okay. And you have $610,000 in non-mortgage debt. That's all your debt except your house.
1: Yep. And
0: okay. Well, let me just ask a simple question then.
1: Yep.
0: So 610 from 950 still leaves 300,000.
1: Okay.
0: Why could you not just pay this off in 1 year? And have a pretty decent life.
1: Yeah, I think we can do it at a pretty intense rate. Our expenses, we have four kids. His student loans are astronomical.
0: The student loans are what we're talking about.
1: Yeah.
0: 950 minus 610 is 340.
2: Yeah, what are the expenses that
0: you got
2: that
0: taxes
2: you
0: out of
2: that would stop you from doing what Dave is saying? I mean, I'm thinking about your mortgage.
0: How much is your mortgage?
1: I think we pay easily over $7,500 a month.
2: Okay.
1: We have a suburban payment.
0: No, the suburban payment is part of the 610.
2: That'll be gone.
1: Yes. Yeah. So, you know, as of right now, my husband kind of told me he thinks we could get the car and some of these additional things taken care of immediately.
2: Yeah. What's the
0: No. This is the guy that borrowed $610,000.
1: Yep.
0: Okay, his vote of doing this gradually is not a good vote. Okay? I want you to hear me. I want you guys to pay your house payment, eat, live on $150,000 or $200,000 a year, and put

0: $1,000 a month on this debt, and you will be done in 1 year.
1: Tell us about the list of smallest to largest. Tell us what's included in the 620. Obviously, you said medical. Obviously, you said student loan. But give us some real numbers, and we're going to show you just how quickly this is going to go.
2: Okay, so we have $70,000 in car, $30,000, again, you're going to cringe, in a jet ski, $20,000 in an RV.
0: Okay.
1: And then the other ones are medical?
0: And then everything else is your student loans?
2: Yes.
0: Okay, so if you're paying $60 a month, you would pay off the RV and the Sea-Doo and a portion of the car the first month, and the next month you'd pay off the car, and then we would be down to just $60,000 a month going on the student loans.
1: Yeah, and you'd have all those payments back, by the way.
2: Yeah, yeah.
1: Because what's the total of payments between the car, jet ski, and RV?
0: Yeah, that's several thousand dollars.
2: $120,000, I think.
0: No. That's the balance. That's not the payment. Yeah. Yeah, so...
2: I go back
0: to the simple math, and I want to just stay there, okay?
2: Yeah. Because
0: you guys have ridiculous numbers. So $950 minus taxes minus $610, and that means you have zero debt at the end of the year, and that also pays all the payments on all that debt because all of that's going towards the debt, okay? So the only thing that has to come out of the balance is your house payment. And food. And that's not two beans and ricey. You still got 150.
1: That's what I'm saying.
0: Or so income to live on after I did all that.
1: And beans and rice, by the way, let me just say this because I know there's somebody out there. You said cringing, but let me just remind you, beans and rice while living in a, you know, $1 million house and driving a new Suburban, that doesn't feel too bad.
0: And keeping the RV.
1: You know what I'm saying? And keeping the RV. Right. So your life is not changing that much. You're just reallocating. You're redirecting the money. That's it.
2: Yeah.
0: And think about at the end of that year where you'll be standing. $950,000 income and no debt at all except a house.
2: Yeah. And that's what I'm really looking forward to.
0: Wow.
1: Your biggest battle here is the husband.
0: Don't.
2: Yeah,
0: do this.
2: You don't have to convince me right now.
0: Yeah, don't do this gradually. Do it in 1 year. Mathematically, with the numbers you gave me, there's no excuse for this taking longer than a year.
2: Okay.
0: And you guys, you're going to have to. You probably have a ridiculous lifestyle, and it's probably okay once you get all this debt paid off because you make $1 million a year. Jeez, it's pretty incredible. So I'm thrilled with your income. But I will tell you what normally happens in these situations. Doctors, people in the medical field, they have spent their whole lives in school. And they finally get out of school and they finally get some income. And then they just go bankrupt like this everywhere.
1: Yeah.
0: And then they kick the can down the road and they keep their student loan around.
1: Because they're comfortable. Like it's comfortable.
0: Pet.
1: You're comfortable.
0: When you're making $1 million a year, you can do a whole lot of stupid and get away with it. You can be stupid for a long time and get away
1: with
0: it.
1: That's right. It's different.
0: $1 million a year covers a lot of sins.
1: It really does.
0: But it doesn't mean it's a smart thing to do. So I call it doc-itis is what I call it. Because docs come out of school with a unique thing. They've been holding their breath. You know, other people went to school for, 12 years of undergrad or 12 years. And then they went to 4 years of undergrad.
1: Yeah.
0: But add another 5 or 6 or 7 or 8 or 10 years for a doc, depending on their specialty, right? And they've been holding their breath all that time. They've been delaying pleasure.
1: They're ready to live.
0: Delaying pleasure. And then along comes Dave and says, delay pleasure one more year.
1: And they're like,
0: That's doc-itis. Nuh-uh. That's what it sounds like. If you hear nuh-uh, that's doc-itis. That's it. It's I don't want to. I've held my breath long enough. I've delayed pleasure long enough. I'm going to reward myself, and I'm going to put my hands over my ears and act and go la-la-la-la-la and act like there's not $600,000 worth of debt. But he went and bought toy, and didn't pay off the student loans. He had doc-itis. It's straight up. Straight up case. You can see the symptoms are all right there, Doc. So I got your prognosis for you. And I got your prescription for you. 1 year, no life. Clear up your mess, then go have an awesome life.

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1: Isabella is in Houston. Hi, Isabella. How are you?
9: I'm doing well, Dave. How are you?
1: Better than I deserve. What's up?
9: So my question is, what order I should tackle my debt? I have $170,000 in student loans. It's broken up into 12 smaller loans. There's 27,000 that's in a debt relief program, 4,000 on my engagement ring, and then 10,000 in a home water system. And so the issue is that the 27,000 in the debt relief program is not accruing interest. We came to an agreement with the creditors, and I have, there's like a final deadline. So the end of my payments would be June 7th of 2028. I pay $1,200 a month on that.
1: Okay. Well, then we're still going to work what we call the debt snowball, where you list all of your debts, individual mm-hmm. debts, not categories, smallest to largest. Pay minimum payments on everything but the little one, and attack the little one. Are any of the 12 student loans smaller than the engagement ring?
9: Yes.
1: Okay. Then that's your smallest debt.
9: Okay.
1: And then your next smallest debt, and then the engagement ring. And when you get to the debt relief, I don't care what the plan is, just pay mm-hmm. it off.
9: Okay.
1: Pay it off early.
10: Is it just you?
9: No. So my husband and I both combined. So we pull together. Our annual income is between $230 to $270.
1: Great.
9: And so we are really just, we kind of woke up, saw where our finances were, and we were like, okay, we need to figure out how to get rid of this.
1: Yep.
9: So we're on the same page. We just really wanted to know, like, order of operation.
10: Yeah.
9: I do have baby number two on the way right now. I'm due in December. And so we were trying to figure out what can we knock out now. We were doing the every dollar, like trying to assign everything. Mm-hmm. And we do see that we have an excess of like around $4,500 a month. So what we were thinking about was applying all of that to the debt relief program, because once we're done with that one, I could probably pay it off in maybe like 5 months. And that's $1,200 back that I was thinking that we could reapply somewhere else.
1: No, let's just pay off smallest to largest. Do you have any money in savings?
9: We have about $7,000 in savings.
10: What's your deductible?
9: Deductible for
1: delivery
10: insurance. Yeah.
9: For the delivery, mm-hmm. It's like $2,000.
10: Okay.
1: Okay. Right. I might feather that $7,000 nest a little bit until baby comes.
10: Mm-hmm.
1: Put $3,000 or $4,000 more in there. And $4,000 a month, you haven't cut your budget yet. You're just getting started.
9: Right.
1: No eating out, no vacations. You're broke.
9: Right. Mm-hmm.
1: No $20,000 nurseries for new babies. You're broke.
9: Got it.
1: You're $200,000 in debt. But we have learned that people have a higher probability of finishing when they have a positive feedback loop. And we've been doing this for mm-hmm. 30 years. And the positive feedback loop is pay off the smallest to largest. Mm-hmm. And the 27 is a single payment now that it is all combined in the debt consolidation thing.
10: Yeah.
1: And so mm-hmm. when you get to that, your water softener will be gone. Several of your student loans will be gone. Your other stuff will be gone. But you're going to get to it pretty quick.
10: You are. And I'm, mm-hmm. this is coming from somebody who's had the types of student loans that you have more. And let me tell you, it mm-hmm. does feel good. When you have a list of 17 or 22 debts and you go through smallest to largest, and because you did it that way, you're able to check off 5 or 6 of them off the list.
1: Yeah, you leave them on the refrigerator with big red lines drawn through them.
10: Ooh, that
1: you
10: feels
1: done.
10: Good.
1: You done. You done. You done. And you just keep attacking it. Yeah, there is a positive thing to that. And what it does is it actually, we figured out that personal finance is 80% behavior. It's only about 20% mm-hmm. math. And so feedback loops are more important for behavior modification than the actual math is. And the math that you're using is not interest rate math. In your case, you're using cash flow math, which is not a bad.
10: I understand
1: it's not,
10: that.
1: It's not
10: yeah.
1: an unintelligent way of looking at it. It's just.
10: It's about completing
1: doing
10: it,
1: math
10: though.
1: Didn't get you into this mess. If you'd have done math, you wouldn't have done any of this.
10: Mm-hmm. And when you start looking, we're looking at the probability of you completing it. And if you start looking at it, well, if I could just get $500 back in my pocket, for a lot of people, that's enough to make them go, well, that was all I needed.
1: Yep. Renee's in San Diego. Hi, Renee.
11: Hi, how are you?
1: Better than I deserve. What's up?
11: Well, the reason I'm calling today is because a couple of years ago, my husband and I went into a partnership with my brother and sister-in-law, and we bought a storage unit with some warehousings and some other commercial uses, office primarily. Long story short, my brother-in-law wanted to scale and buy additional ones, found out it's a lot more difficult to find those because people don't generally sell them. And then he and my sister-in-law decided they really didn't want to participate in renting it anymore, which left that to my husband and I. We're also retired, and we had just wanted a place to park some additional money we had so that we could spread
12: out
11: our
12: assets. Is it for sale?
11: Not officially.
12: Well, officially
11: no.
12: Put it up for sale.
11: Well,
12: we
11: started down that road and contacted, my brother-in-law contacted a REIT that had been interested in it when we purchased it.
12: Mm-hmm.
11: Contacted another group that owns property in those kind of properties in the same city. And we contacted someone who buys storage units kind of as a collective.
12: So you talked to four
11: and,
12: people?
11: Of course, three.
12: Okay.
11: And those three were interested, but they were trying to purchase it like fire sale.
12: List it with a real estate agent by the end of the week.
11: Local, because we also looked at, you know what, there was a fourth one, and that was a large commercial brokerage that specializes in that. And they used a formula that didn't work because they were using a big metro area instead of the area those storage units in, which is scarcity of land surrounded by Indian reservations, so no opportunity to expand, central location. So their algorithm did not provide for that kind of
12: They obviously don't need to list it.
11: So how
12: get a real estate agent that's a commercial real estate agent that knows how to crunch numbers on storage units? Is the thing full? Is it full? Is it rented?
11: Well, we upped the rents because it was.
12: Is it rented?
11: And some of it is. All the industrial.
12: What's your vacancy?
11: Right now it's 75 because we upped the rent and
12: 75% vacant.
10: 75 units or 75%.
11: 75% occupancy.
12: Oh, occupancy. Okay. All right. So, you've got a pretty heavy vacancy then at 25%, and that is going to devalue it because the valuation is not based on scarcity of land. The valuation is based on cash flow. How much money does this create? And then you use a cap rate on it. That's how commercial brokerage is done. And so it doesn't matter where it is. What matters is not an algorithm. It's a simple thing. If I'm going to put $1 million in it, I want to return on my $1 million. If I'm going to put $10 million in it, I want to return on my $10 million. And
11: right.
12: I don't care about the Indian reservation, except to the extent it creates money for the bottom line of this project. And so you guys need to get your occupancy up, probably, because it's pretty devalued right now. See if you can get it filled back up and then raise your rents a little bit, not so much. And you're going to have to spend some effort on it. And then you're going to get it up for sale, and what you're looking for is a commercial real estate agent that knows this. They don't have to be a large national firm, but they probably need a CCIM, which is the designation in that, or something like that, so that they actually know how to run the cash flow analysis on it and put it up for sale and get it sold. But you call four people. You've talked to four people. That doesn't solve your problem. You know, you got to get the thing on the market and get it gone. This thing's run its course. You're out of here. You're done. And don't play around with it and call me 5 years from now and going, we're still stuck. Well, list it and sell it. Sell it. If you have to sell it at a pretty good deal, that's fine. Get rid of it. Put some money in your pocket and wave bye to the brother-in-law.

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2: ABC News, I'm Brian Clark. President Trump will attend this afternoon's World Cup final between Spain and Argentina in New Jersey. His presence, just one factor that adds to the already high levels of security. Former Secret Service agent Charles Marino tells ABC.
3: The threat environment here in the United States has never been higher. We are actively engaged in a conflict with Iran, and all of these things need to be considered. Sporting events are unfortunately considered high-value targets.
2: The U.S. targeted Iran's Revolutionary Guard in military strikes. The Pentagon said this was retaliation for Iran's strike that killed two American service members Friday in Jordan. Brings the total number of Americans killed to 16 since the military operation began. 10 people were shot early this morning on a street in Tucson, Arizona. No word on the conditions of the victims. Police say a responding officer shot the suspect, who was taken to a hospital in life-threatening condition. This is ABC News.
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0: If you're ever in the Nashville area, drop by. We do this show from 1 to 4 every day, Central Time, 1 to 4 p.m., Monday through Friday. We're on the glass in the lobby of Ramsey Solutions. So folks, come by. We have free homemade chocolate chip cookies and coffee and wonderful bookstore and museum, all kinds of stuff for you to see when you're here. And we usually have 200 folks sitting out here watching the show. People dropping in from every state in the union and even a couple from Canada today. So there you go. So check it out. Come out and do that. And also in the lobby there is the debt-free stage where people come to do their debt-free scream. And that's where Toby and Jamie are standing. Mm. Welcome, guys.
18: Hi, Dave.
19: Hi, Dave.
18: Hi, Jade.
19: Hi, Jade.
0: Where do you guys live?
18: We're from Casper, Wyoming.
0: Awesomeness. Well, welcome to Nashville.
18: Thank you.
19: Thank you.
0: And how much debt have you two paid?
18: We've paid off $176,000.
0: I love it. How long did that take?
18: 5 years and 9 months.
0: Wow. And your range of income during that time?
18: We started about 120 and currently up to 160,000.
19: Cool. Good job.
0: What do y'all do for a living?
18: We are both teachers.
0: Awesome.
18: I teach middle school band.
19: Mm-hmm. And I'm a fifth grade teacher.
0: Awesome.
19: What kind of debt was the 176?
18: It was our house.
0: Looking at a couple of weirdos.
18: That's right.
0: Way to go, you guys. Excellent job. So what's this house worth?
18: About $400,000 at this point.
0: Yeah, I love it. And your nest egg is up to what these days?
18: Retirement accounts are just north of $700,000 right
19: you.
18: Now.
19: Look at you.
0: Couple of millionaires. Yep. Couple of baby teachers. Steps millionaires standing here that are teachers.
19: And mm-hmm. you look young. How old are you?
18: We are both 43.
19: Come on
0: wow.
19: now.
0: Wow. Excellent. Excellent. You know, when we did our study of baby steps mm-hmm. millionaires, we found that the third most likely to become a millionaire is a teacher.
18: Mm-hmm.
0: And wow. in the career field, it's engineer, accountant, teacher. That's the order. And people always question us on that, and yet here stands two of them.
19: Yes, in the flesh.
0: Well done.
18: Thank you.
19: Thank you.
0: I love it. Congratulations. Okay, so 5 years and 9 months ago, you decided to concentrate on paying off your house. Why?
18: So we first found Ramsey Solutions in 2008 after reading the Total Money Makeover. Immediately paid off all of our consumer debt. Since then, we've cash flowed 2 basement remodels, 2 master's degrees, 3 car upgrades, and a boat. In 2012, we took Financial Peace University, and I've since taught the class 3 times to the staff at my school.
0: Wow, thank you.
18: My pleasure. It's so much fun. And then in 2020, we decided to finally just start aggressively pounding on the mortgage using all the margin in our monthly budget. It would have been paid off even faster had I not had a car accident, which caused us to dip into our emergency fund and find a different used vehicle.
0: Yeah. Okay. Wow.
19: Wow.
0: Wow.
19: Do you do voiceover work or something? You
18: we practiced this a lot to make sure that we were ready.
19: You got this on lock. Good job.
20: He
19: Good
20: speaks
19: job.
20: In front of audiences all the time. I can tell. He's a natural.
19: I can tell. Yeah. Good job.
0: Wow. Way to go, guys. It's incredible. So you've taught the class. How much consumer debt did you knock out back in the old days?
18: Oh, we had a little $3,000 loan on the car. It was very, very small. We just realized after reading the book, oh, this makes sense. Let's do that.
19: And just lived a cash lifestyle after that.
18: That's right.
20: Yes.
19: Wow.
20: Yep.
0: And staying on a budget, living on a plan.
18: Absolutely.
0: A couple of teacher salaries and doing great. Yep. Way to go, you guys.
18: Thank you.
20: Thank you.
0: And you're 43 years old and you're millionaires in Casper, Wyoming. Wow. Very nice. Very nice. How does it feel to not have a payment in the world?
20: It's freeing. We can just do what we want. And we're very goal-oriented people. So we set goals and then we work towards that. And we're also very visual. And so a funny story is that Toby came to me in 2020 and he wanted to build a paper chain to represent our mortgage. And so each link on that paper chain was $1,000. And then so the kids got involved during budget time, and each budget month they would get to tear off a paper chain, and then that chain hung in our kitchen all across through my dining room
19: for five years
20: until it didn't. So it's very freeing.
0: Yeah. So at which point you look at him and said, I thought I taught fifth grade.
20: Exactly.
18: Yes.
19: Unbelievable.
0: Very cool. This is interesting because very few people that I know that are teachers went into the teaching profession saying, oh, I'm going to be a millionaire.
18: Mm-hmm.
0: That's usually not like how the way the wiring works, right? But once you start seeing this, you said we're goal-oriented, and you could see how if you followed a system, like if you follow a lesson plan or, if you follow whatever, that any kind of a process that's proven that we could get there, then the hope kicks in, doesn't it?
18: Yes.
20: Absolutely.
18: We could see the eventual progress, and at that point, it's not even a question of whether or not we're going to accumulate wealth. It's how soon can we get there? This process works. Just follow it.
0: Yeah.
19: So when you teach folks this strategy, what's the number one piece of advice? Like, what do you tell folks who are maybe not in the same situation as you, but they're teachers, and they're thinking, man, how am I supposed to do this?
18: Mm-hmm.
20: I think for us, the biggest thing was communication with each other.
18: Mm-hmm.
20: As I said before, we're very goal-oriented. So we would discuss what is our next goal, what is our next big achievement that we want to reach, and then how are we going to get there? But for us, it was that communication between each other and agreeing on where we wanted to go.
19: Mm-hmm. Wow.
0: Well, we appreciate you coming all the way to Nashville to testify that this works. That's pretty cool.
18: Wouldn't have missed it for the world.
0: What's the first big thing you're going to do to enjoy some money now that you did this?
20: Well, the kids don't know this yet, but we are going to take an upcoming vacation to Disney World.
19: Yay! Yay! The
0: Just announced it to them right now.
20: I did.
0: That's pretty cool. We should have had some Mickey ears here for them or something. Wow. That'll be fun.
19: Wow, they're excited. That's
0: very cool.
19: Cool.
0: Very cool. And how old are the kids and what are their names? Bring them up.
20: Come on up, guys.
18: We have Riley, and she's 12.
0: Riley's 12.
18: And Mr. Kellen is 8.
0: All right. 12 and 8.
20: That's
0: and
20: exciting.
0: This has happened over the last 6 years.
18: Mm-hmm.
0: So Kellen when it all started, he didn't know much.
18: Mm-mm.
0: But Riley's been there for the whole ride.
18: Yes.
19: All the way to Disney.
18: Yep.
0: Yeah, all the way from paper chains all over Mama's dining room to Disney.
18: Yes.
20: Exactly.
0: And the day that I heard Mom and Dad were millionaires. Wow.
18: Mm-hmm.
0: Very,
19: That's
0: very
19: a big deal,
0: cool.
19: Guys.
0: You know, when your kids are growing up while you're doing this and they see what Mom and Dad are doing, they see goal-oriented, they see communication between the two of you, they see a budget, they see we're sticking to this, we're sacrificing to win, and then they hear that you win. Those guys, you really did change your family tree because more is caught than taught, as Rachel says.
18: Mm-hmm.
0: And you can teach them all day long, but when they watch you and see this example and they live, their body takes this in.
18: Yeah.
0: And they can't unlearn it.
20: Yeah.
0: It even changes who they'll date in the future. Thank God.
18: Yeah.
0: Yeah.
20: They truly do understand when it's budget time, and they understand what that means to make a budget and how to spend your money appropriately.
18: Yeah.
0: Yeah.
18: So. And where money comes from.
0: Then you get to go to Disney.
18: Yeah.
0: I like it. Well
19: Excellent.
0: Done.
19: Excellent. No notes.
0: Very cool.
19: Excellent.
0: Very cool. Life is good. Life is good. Well, way to go, y'all. I'm very proud of you.
18: You did
0: everything the right way. You've executed, and now you've reminded some 30 million people with this debt-free scream right now that this can be done,
18: mm-hmm.
0: and
18: yes.
0: teachers can do it, too. For those of you that are doubters out there and Debbie Downers, you're looking at two of them that at 43 became Baby Steps millionaires. $700,000 in investments, a $400,000 paid-for house. The last step was Baby Step 6, paying off the house, 5 years and 9 months, making $120,000. Up to 160. All right, Toby, Jamie, Riley, and Kellen. Disney bound, count it down. Let's hear a debt-free scream.
1: Three, two, one.
21: We're debt-free!
0: Wow, wow. That's how it's done.
19: Wow, that's impressive.
0: It is impressive. It never gets old.
19: I mean, you can't argue. Two teachers, all the things he said, they cash flowed. They just locked in.
0: See, when I've got guys like that I'm talking to, that's why I'm not going to talk to you if you want to argue. This works.
19: It works.
0: Don't argue. Just do it. Just do it. When are you going to start? Now. Yeah, I'm talking to you. Just do it.

0: Dave Ramsey here. For more than 30 years of talking to folks on the air, I can tell you that most people are broke. Not because they don't make enough money, but because they don't have a plan. Money comes in, money goes out, and they still got nothing to show for it. Listen, you work too hard to be broke. 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
0: Than its beginning. Patience is better than arrogance. Bill Bradley said, ambition is the path to success. Persistence is the vehicle you arrive in.
9: Okay.
0: There we go. Amy is in Louisville, Kentucky. Hi, Amy. How are you?
10: I'm doing good, Dave. I've got a couple questions for you. My income is $2,100 a month. I'm on disability. My savings is $6,000. And on my debt side, I have credit cards for $650. My monthly bills are $688. My yearly property taxes and insurance are $1,700. Now, here's where the twist comes in. I got a construction loan to build a tiny home on my property for $112,000. As a reconstruction, got $30,000 of that. Fees are $4,700. which is a total of 34,000. So I have around 78,000 left. This is at a 6.75 interest, but he has bailed on me. And I can't find any assets under his name, so I'm not even sure if I'm going to be able to recoup that.
0: I'm sorry, who bailed on you?
10: The contractor that was supposed to build my tiny home.
0: For $120,000?
10: Well, it was 112, but they've only gotten 29,165 so far.
0: Have they done any work?
10: Nothing. They have applied for permits incorrectly. And
0: why did you give them money before they did work?
10: The bank did. I have a mortgage for this.
0: I know, but you have to approve it.
10: Yeah. And the bank said this was standard practice. So now I'm on the hook for $34,000 with nothing to show for it.
9: Did the permits not get approved?
10: No.
0: Why?
10: Incomplete or inconsistent. They keep getting rejected, rejected, rejected, and now all communications have stopped.
9: So the permits were denied because they were filed incorrectly, not because you can't build the tiny house.
10: Yes, yes, okay. Correct.
0: Why does a tiny house cost $112,000?
10: That's what I've been wondering.
0: Well, I mean, why didn't you wonder that before you signed up for it?
10: Because of it, like pouring concrete, putting it on a foundation. Where I live, it has to be done a certain way. It has to be like stick built.
9: I thought tiny houses were more like 60.
10: They are, 40. But then when you put them inside a city limit, they have to be up on a foundation, and then the plumbing and the electric and the sewer and all that good stuff.
0: Which is not another 60. Okay. I don't know exactly what to tell you. Obviously, you've informed the bank not to let any more draws happen, right?
10: Absolutely, yes.
0: Okay. And but you have a $31,000 loan with a possibility of going to 112, and you're hunting for a new contractor that can execute this deal. Yes. But what you're saying isn't it is not standard practice to issue checks to a builder, draws to a builder on a construction loan, except as work is completed. Okay. That's not standard practice. And so, no, we don't issue $31,000 to pull a permit on a tiny home. That's asinine. And so, you know, I don't know who's over there at the bank that doesn't know what they're doing, but I probably am going to just shut the whole thing down, and I'm not going to deal with that bank anymore. Because okay. I think they're incompetent, and I think you've been you've bought into some kind of a idea here with this tiny home construction that this is somehow going to be the best thing for you, and the numbers you're giving us they don't pass the smell test, okay? Because the purpose of a tiny home is this is a small square footage thing. They're typically not stick built. They're typically rolled in on a trailer and sat there, and you're pouring a slab the size of a deck. This is not an expensive process, and yeah, you got to hook into sewer, and you probably got some tap fees, and you got to run a water line to it. But none of this is rocket science, and none of this should cost, you know, $50,000, not even close. So I don't know. This whole thing sounds like it just smells. And so when I run into something that I get into, like you've gotten into here, where the whole thing stinks, I just start pulling back and resetting what I'm going to do and how I'm going to do it. And that may be that you do a tiny house, but you do it the proper way rather than the way you were trying to do it. And just because it's in a city limit doesn't mean it costs $50,000 to build a slab. That's just not true. In Louisville, Kentucky, it's not that onerous. You're not in California where they've got regulations out their butt. This is Louisville. And so they've got regulations, but not like that. So, now I think you've, gonna have to gather a whole lot more information to decide what your next steps are. And, you know, if you have a contract with someone that has taken $31,000 from you, and they've done that fraudulently, then I guess you need to see an attorney for that. But if you've discovered the person has no assets, then you're probably going to have a hard time getting any of that money back. Because you can sue somebody and win that has no assets, and you get nothing. It's not worth the trouble. But I would look into the legal side of it as well. Christina is in San Jose, California. Hi, Christina. How are you?
11: Hi, Christina. Hi. Thank you for taking my call.
0: Sure. You're a little bit muffled. Can you speak directly into your phone, please?
11: I'm speaking directly into my phone.
0: Okay. Thank you. How can we help?
11: Well, my husband, I'm 62 years old, and my husband wants to get a HELOC loan.
0: For what?
11: So we've owned our home since 2004.
0: Say that again.
11: So we have owned our home since 2004, and he wants to upgrade the bathroom, the master bath, and the hallway bath.
0: Mm-hmm.
9: What's it going to cost? He wants
11: roughly around maybe $60,000 to $80,000
9: to do. Oh wow! Okay, that feels steep.
11: Yes. Because he wants to enlarge the shower, put new tile.
0: And you obviously don't have the money to do that.
11: No, we don't have the money.
0: Okay. What's the size of your... Do you have any money in savings?
11: We do have money in savings. We have probably around $300,000 in savings.
0: Is that retirement savings?
11: No, it's not retirement savings.
0: Well, why don't you just use some of your $300,000 to build your bathrooms?
11: That's what I told him.
9: Otherwise, what's the point of it?
11: He wants to get a HELOC loan. So, I mean, that's why I'm calling, because I don't want to create more debt.
0: No.
9: Not you already have debt? You already have some? You said you don't want to create more. You have some already?
11: No, we don't have any debt.
9: Okay.
0: The house is paid for. You said you're how old?
11: I'm 62 years old. The house is not paid for.
0: Oh.
11: It's worth $1 million, mm-hmm. and we still owe about $300,000 on the home.
0: Well, I mean, you in California, you'll have to sign for the HELOC, and if you refuse to sign for it, it won't happen.
9: Yeah.
11: Oh, yes. Thank you so much.
0: Yeah. So just tell him no.
9: Wow.
0: Just tell him I'm not going to sign for the HELOC.
9: You gave her the ultimate legal loophole. Good job, Dave. I've never heard someone cheer like that after a... But by the way, you also have $300,000 sitting in savings.
0: You also have a husband that you got to deal with. I mean, this is not... I don't know if I'm cheering about anything here.
9: I know. I'm just looking at the fact that what you have in savings is what you owe on the house, but good luck convincing him to pay the house off.
0: Yeah. I don't know what your household income is. I'd consider paying off the house and building your nest egg and building your bathrooms with cash. And by the way, when you end up building them with cash, they probably won't be 60 to 80. You'll probably do it differently. That puts this hour of the Ramsey Show in the books. We'll be back with you before you know it. In the meantime, remember, there's ultimately only one way to financial peace, and that's to walk daily with the Prince of Peace, Christ Jesus.

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2: From ABC News, I'm Brian Clark. The eyes of the world are on East Rutherford, New Jersey. Scene of this afternoon's World Cup final between Spain and Argentina. These fans getting excited. President Trump will attend the game, and that adds to an already high level of security. And that level of security is necessary, according to former Secret Service agent Charles Marino.
3: The threat environment here in the United States has never been higher. We are actively engaged in a conflict with Iran, and all of these things need to be considered. Sporting events are unfortunately considered high-value targets.
2: That war in Iran continues, an eighth straight night of U.S. strikes, and the Pentagon said the target was Iran's Revolutionary Guard after Iran strikes killed two American service members in Jordan Friday. Secretary of Energy Chris Wright tells ABC's This Week that the president is going to keep moving forward, but the gas prices are going to come down.
4: Gasoline prices today are more than a dollar a gallon cheaper than they were 4 years ago under the Biden administration. And we'll do everything we can to drive them further down in the weeks and months ahead.
2: However, prices have increased since the collapse of the Memorandum of Understanding. The vice chair of the Senate Intelligence Committee, Virginia Democrat Mark Warner, tells ABC's This Week that while he expects Jay Clayton to be confirmed as the director of national intelligence,
5: his inability to answer the question about who won the 2020 election or commenting on Gabbard's, the previous DNI's, effort to interfere in the Fulton County elections, I am not going to vote for him.
2: At least five people were killed, over 20 were hurt in the Andes region of Peru in a 5.5 magnitude earthquake. 10 people were shot in Tucson, Arizona. That includes the suspected gunman who was taken to a hospital in life-threatening condition after he was shot by police. No word on the injured. You're listening to it.
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3: Three staccato cries of Mayday and an eyewitness report of a mid-air explosion is about all that is known this morning of the British Columbia air disaster, which yesterday claimed 52 lives.
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6: Investigating the largest unsolved mass murder in Canada, Canadian Pacific Flight 21.
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12: Normal is broken, common sense is weird, so we're here to help you transform your life. From the Ramsey Network and the Fairwinds Credit Union Studio, this is The Ramsey Show. Jade Washall, Ramsey personality, number one best-selling author, is my co-host today. Michael is in Dallas. Hey, Michael, how are you?
13: I'm so good. How are you, sir?
12: Better than I deserve. What's up?
13: So I am $120,000 in debt. I'm about to graduate college, and I'm getting married in April. Currently have not a lot of money, and I was just going to ask how I should handle that debt and preparation for marriage.
12: Wow.
9: Got a lot going on.
12: Congratulations on graduating. Yeah. What's your degree in?
13: It's in aviation.
12: Okay.
9: Wow.
12: So what are you going to do, fly?
13: Yeah, that's the plan. Currently, I'm a flight instructor. I just got hired, but I haven't gotten any students yet, so the income's not really coming in yet, and then I'm building those flight hours to eventually go to the airline, so that's the path currently.
9: What does a flight instructor earn?
13: $20 an hour for the first 30 days, and then 25, so, and then with room for growth, but nothing crazy.
12: Are you going to be getting a full-time job out of this flight instruction that you've signed up for?
13: Oh, yeah, for sure. That's the plan. It just, like, it slows down at first, and then after the 60 days, then they'll start to give you more students, and then it can become, like, a pretty heavy 40-hour-a-week kind of workload.
9: Where are you living right now until the marriage?
13: McKinney, Texas.
9: No. How are you living? Are you renting with parents, roommates?
13: No, I'm with my father.
9: Okay, with your dad.

0: So you're not paying any rent?
1: No, ma'am.
0: Okay.
2: And what is your fiance going to be doing for a living?
1: She's going to be doing esthetician. She's currently about to go to esthetician school, and she's going to be graduating in January and then hopefully finding a job. But that'll be pretty soon before marriage, so there's not going to be a lot of income coming from her, at least before the marriage starts.
0: What's you all's plan as far as, because both of you have a bit of a ramp up to income.
1: Mm-hmm.
0: What's right. you all's plan? What have you said as far as living and paying?
1: Yeah, I mean, the plan currently is just kind of like you always say, just live below the means. But it's kind of hard. You know, we're young and we want to do this, that, and the other thing. So it's kind of...
2: This, that, and the other thing costs you 120 grand. You're done with this, that, and the other thing.
1: Yeah, this, that, and the other thing
2: is that's the name of your four new jobs. This, that, and the other thing.
1: Okay, I like it.
0: That's the biggest thing that I see as an issue here. Debt aside, just getting your income up enough to where you guys can come together and have a life together is what I'm looking at. And then once you can get on some solid footing with your income coming in, of course, we need to tackle the debt. Does she need six
2: side hustles in the meantime, because this your path to aviation is a slow plan.
0: Yes.
1: Yeah.
2: It's going to be a while before you make money.
1: That is true. Yeah, that is true. It's going to be a while before I make some good money. I totally agree with that. But yeah, I mean, to really answer the question again, it's just live below the means, and we've kind of planned it out.
2: Yeah, but you don't have any means. That's my point.
0: The first thing we need to think about, and this is your homework, so let's make this easy to think about. Your homework tonight is brainstorming what you will do in between students. Because let's say you start out and you only have two or three students. You have a whole work week to do with. So let's brainstorm some ideas that are going to bring in real money. And to Dave's point, it might be two or three different things or five or six different things that you can start applying for and doing immediately. Because as much of this debt, the first thing is let's have means to live. But then if we can start attacking this debt and making some true headway before, I think you said April, that's going to be a win-win. And does she have debt that she's bringing to the equation?
1: No, she's got zero debt.
0: Okay, good.
2: So here's the thing. I don't want, and we love you and we want you to win, we don't want you working 5 hours a week at $20 an hour when you first get married. That's going to become very frustrating for all of you. And it's going to put stress on your brand new marriage that you don't need. I would rather the stress be that you're working all the time.
1: Doing six things.
2: You need to get a bunch of income coming in on the short range. And then the other thing you can do is check other flight instruction things in the area. Your good news is you're in the Dallas area. So and can I pick up more and more of that in my field? Is there anything I can do in my field?
0: Yeah.
2: And because the quicker you build your book of hours, as you know, the quicker you get in the air and be paid for it.
0: And you both need to sit down and look at what it costs to live in your area. Look at some apartments, look at some rents, and get an idea of what it costs to live so you know what it looks like to actually live below your means, and there's a target that you're shooting at income-wise.
2: Yeah. So if you graduate, folks, with a four-year degree in supply chain logistics, you come out, and the first day, you're going to be making $80,000 to $95,000 a year. If you graduate with a degree in aviation, the first day you have a part-time job making $20 an hour for the next 3 years until you get your hours up. So when you choose these career fields, you've got to choose what you're going to do in the interim because basically he's now left 4 years of education going into what we would all call an apprentice program.
0: Right.
2: You have to get your hours, and you get those hours, oddly enough, by being a flight instructor. It's kind of irony of ironies.
0: Right. You're still learning, aren't you?
2: We're gonna teach you while I get hours, and that enables me to fly, in a commercial airliner. And so, and then she chose the same thing.
0: Right. It's going to take her time to get clients built up.
2: This is a client-based business, and it's not good. You don't walk in that day making any money. And so when you're looking at and considering careers, if you're going to go one of those types of routes, you have to have the side hustle mentality until you get things going. And then if you get things going, that's going to be great.
0: Or it's almost flip-flopped. It's almost like you need another full-time job, and that thing is a side hustle until it builds up to be the main job.
2: Amen. There you go. You know I like that plan. I mean, we always talk about it around here. We're in Nashville, and, you know, how do you get the next country music star's attention? Waiter. You know, that's how, you know, because everybody, it's just like, if you're in LA, how do you get the next movie star's attention? Waiter, you know, they'll all tell you they wait tables and they do anything they can and they write songs at night and they're trying to get, you know, a break to get to play, but they don't make enough money playing in the early days to make it. And so you've got a ramp up period in those types of careers, until you get into the money.
0: Mm-hmm. You have to be almost, everybody's got to be intentional, but if you are in that sort of career, you've got to be very intentional about what your plan is and what you're doing.
2: Your B plan.
0: Yeah.
2: Or make that your B plan and have an A plan.
0: Yes. Yes.
2: You know? And, I mean, the legend that is actually the truth is that Kris Kristofferson was the janitor. And the guys invited him to sit down and write some songs with him. The reason he was a janitor is because he wanted to be in the building where it was happening because he was writing songs at home.
0: Smart guy.
2: But he's going down the hall with a mop, not a guitar. And that's, you know, you got to have a B plan.

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1: Jenna is in Milwaukee. Hi, Jenna. How are you?
8: I'm doing well. How are you?
1: Better than I deserve. What's up?
8: I am wondering if you can help me with a 401k question. My financial advisor is advising me to switch from contributing to the company's Roth 401k to a traditional 401k due to basically my income level and the amount of tax savings that I would receive now.
1: Wow. That's okay. Well, you need to get a new financial advisor that can actually do math.
8: That was kind of my guess, but I didn't know if there was any specific circumstance where that would be beneficial.
1: Yeah. So okay. What are you? How old are you?
8: I'm 40.
1: Okay. And how much are you going to be putting into the 401k?
8: I'll basically be maxing it out.
1: Okay. So you're going to put in how much in dollars?
8: About $24,000.
1: Okay, we'll call it $2,000 a month. Okay. If I put that in the retirement calculator, that says that you're going to have at 65, $3.1 million, okay?
8: Okay.
1: And for 25 years, you put in $24,000, and I'll have to add up what that is. You want to do that for me? Say 25 years times 24,000. And so that's going to be 200 and something thousand, I believe. But so the deal is this. Everything above your contribution is taxable. So you're saying, what was the number?
2: 600,000.
1: Okay, 600,000. So he's telling you to save taxes on 600,000 of the 3.1 million, but for doing that, you get to pay taxes on 2.5 million.
8: Lovely.
1: You see what I'm doing?
8: Yep, I know exactly what you're doing.
1: The growth would be the total amount would be 3.1 of that 600,000 you put in, which is tax. You're going to pay taxes on the whole thing eventually if it's traditional, but you save on taxes today in present value dollars on the 600,000. So to save taxes on 600,000 for a period of 25 years that you do have to pay back later, you end up paying taxes on $2.5 million. It's really bad math.
8: Okay.
1: Yeah. Now, and here's the other problem. We'll go ahead and take it a step further. If you have a Roth IRA, there's no mandatory withdrawals. I'm 65. I've got millions of dollars in Roth IRAs and 401ks, okay? And I'm not going to have to draw any of it at 72.5 on required minimum distributions, RMDs.
8: Okay.
1: And when I die, it passes to my heirs with no income tax.
8: Got it.
1: If you'd leave this $3.1 million to someone and it's all taxable under the new Biden laws that came in when President Biden was the Secure Act, they will have to pay taxes on the $3.1 million. You don't have to because you died, but you never got around to paying taxes on because you never drew it out. And so an inherited IRA is all taxable if it's traditional, and they have to do it within 10 years. So they're going to pay taxes on $300,000 a year for 10 years, which is crazy for your heirs. So it's harder in retirement. It's harder in inherited, and you pay light years more taxes. There's no case where this is not going to happen. Every one of these, any scenario. And so I'm flabbergasted that somebody could be this dumb and call themselves a financial advisor.
8: Yeah, I thought the same thing.
2: We're doing an investing event. We can give you a ticket to hang out at the investment event and learn a little bit more. And maybe we ought to give one to
1: your
2: financial advisor
1: No. I don't want them around. They need to stay away. I don't need to train that guy. He's already a poser. Hang on, Jenna. We'll give you a ticket to the Investing Essentials that George Campbell and I are doing September 1st and 2nd. It's a 2-night event on much more sophisticated investing issues than that issue. So, but that is a great example for you guys on why the Roth is so big. So in her case, the Roth saves on tax. She's paid taxes on the $600,000.
2: That's right.
1: It's an after-tax investment.
2: Uh-huh.
1: But you don't pay taxes on all the growth. It's tax-free. And taxes on $2.5 million would be $700,000-$800,000.
2: It's a no-brainer.
1: So it's almost a $1 million mistake. So you guys think I'm being dramatic and saying this guy needs to be fired. No, a guy that makes a $1 million mistake, you don't keep.
2: That's right.
1: And that's not dramatic. That's just
2: math.
1: Dramatically wrong.
2: Yeah.
1: You know, so, wow. Wow. Oh, you and I had two of those yesterday.
2: Yeah, the other day.
1: Where the financial advisors off the rails.
2: Not very good. Yeah, you have to vet these guys, and we have SmartVestor pros that we vet that you can interview them for yourself. They're trained on Ramsey principles, and you can trust that what they're telling you is based on how we teach things.
1: Yeah. Now, if you want to get real technical, a little bit in the guy's defense, but it won't still might be much.
2: He was short-sighted. He was thinking about her taxes for the year. He wasn't thinking about long-term.
1: Well, he could even be a total financial nerd. And so, okay, the present value of taxes on $600,000 is going to grow to this. Okay, so if you don't pay taxes on $600,000, let's call that $200,000.
2: Okay.
1: What would that $200,000 grow to over 25 years?
2: Okay.
1: Not enough to offset the mistake he's making.
2: The $1 million mistake.
1: But yeah. The present value formula is, you know, it's part of, so my guess is the guy got so nerded out, he got twisted up in his own fish hooks.
2: That's very possible.
1: That's my guess. Maybe he's not as dumb as I thought, but he still ended up dumb. Because these guys that, I grew up in that world, in the financial world, and they don't mean, most of the time they're not crooks. Mm-hmm. It's not, and most of the time they're not really intellectually just dumb. That's not
2: just
1: it. They get paralysis of the analysis as if this stuff all happens in a vacuum instead of happening out here with flesh and blood and bruises and cuts and divorces and deaths and disabilities and job changes. And they forget that this stuff is not just it's not a simple linear formula. Because there's people involved.
2: Right.
1: And so you can't do that. So another fun example, while we're being nerds for a minute. When the Roth first passed, we had the Financial Peace University class taught. And we had a retirement and insurance lesson. And then we had to go reshoot that because the Roth changed everything.
2: That's right.
1: Because everything was traditional before the Roth. Mm-hmm. That's how long I've been doing this. And what we kept doing was we got caught up in, me and the guy that was doing it, we got caught up in the same stupid trap of being nerds. Because here was the trap. In those days, you could put $2,000 into a Roth IRA back then.
2: That was the limit?
1: That was the max.
2: Wow.
1: Okay. So $2,000 into your Roth. And we kept saying, okay, but $2,000 after taxes is only $1,600 mm-hmm. or $1,400 sure. or whatever, mm-hmm. right? And we were trying to compare apples to apples, the 1,400 growth with the 2,000 growth,
2: mm-hmm.
1: which is accurate if you're in a test tube, but you're not living in a vacuum. You're not living in a test tube because what happens is when you tell people to do traditional or you tell them to do Roth, in either case, they put in $2,000. And so effectively, when you put in Roth, it took you almost $2,800 of income because you had to pay taxes on it to get to the $2,000. So it's not apples to apples to compare 2,000 Roth with 2,000 non-Roth. But nobody in the real world does that. They just max it out.
2: They're not thinking like that.
1: They just go, what did she say? She said, I'm fully funding yep. everything my 401k will. She didn't go, I have to calculate the after-tax implications. No, she's just like, I'm going to put in the full 2,000 or the full 8,000 or
2: whatever
1: the full,
2: they say.
1: Whatever the number yep. is, right? And we don't calculate. But we were trying to nerd out and go, well, it's not really fair to compare 2,000 after tax with 2,000. But in the real world,
2: no one's thinking like that.
1: People don't do that. They just fully fund the stupid thing. So, in a sense, when we tell you to do Roth, we're tricking you to put more money in.
2: Yes, I can see that.
1: Because it's an after tax investment.

0: Here's something most Medicare agents won't say. Most of them can't show you all your options. They're tied to a handful of companies, so they're only going to show you what those few sell. 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They search thousands of plans across dozens of carriers to find what fits you. And that can save you a lot of money. We heard from Mary in Virginia, who was paying over $400 a month. Chapter helped her switch to a plan for $168. That's over $2,700 a year back in her pocket. And listen, you only get certain windows of time to make this decision. If you miss it, you could be stuck with the wrong plan for an entire year. But here's the good news. Chapter's services are completely free to you. So don't settle for limited options or guess your way through this. Just dial #250 and say Medicare. That's #250 and say Medicare.
1: ABC News, I'm Brian Clark. East Rutherford, New Jersey steps into the global spotlight this afternoon. That's where Spain and Argentina will meet in the World Cup final under tight security. Those security measures touted by the governor, Mikey Sherrill.
2: Part of the reason the World Cup was chosen to be here is because I think we really have an elite police force here in New Jersey. It truly is the best of the best.
1: President Trump will be in attendance and is expected to present the trophy to the winning team. The U.S. continues to strike Iran, the eighth straight night of strikes, according to the Pentagon, focused on Iran's Revolutionary Guard as retribution after two Americans were killed in Iranian strikes on Jordan Friday. That brings the number of Americans killed in the military operation to 16. Senator Mark Warner of Virginia is the vice chair of the Senate Intelligence Committee and says he will not vote for Jay Clayton's nomination as director of national intelligence after Clayton would not answer questions as to who won the 2020 election.
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0: 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Yeah, she was like $30,000 off.
20: It's too late to fire him by then.
0: Yeah, you got a real estate agent didn't know what they're doing. We listed the house too cheap and we sold it. It's under contract. Oh my gosh. Yeah, so you want a pro if you're doing a real estate transaction. And a pro is somebody who's done a lot of transactions lately. Not someone who got their license 3 weeks ago and you know them from church. Wrong answer. Only one good part of that, and that was church, but that was it. The rest of it is a no, okay? So that's it. So Ramsey Trusted is where we vet real estate agents for high performance and following the Ramsey way and having the heart of a teacher. And they're going to have your best interest at heart. And you can find a Ramsey Trusted Agent for free at RamseySolutions.com/agent or click the link in the description if you're on YouTube or podcast. Hope is in Brooklyn, New York. Hi, Hope. Welcome to the Ramsey Show.
21: Hi. How are you?
0: Better than I deserve. What's up?
21: Yes, I am getting ready for retirement, hopefully in the next 4 years. And I want to find out if I'm ready for it, being that I had just purchased a new home last year. I put down about 30%, and I still owe about $220,000. But I want to find out if the $600,000 that I have in my 403B, I have my 3 months' worth of expenses, and I'm on baby step six now, wanting to pay off that.
0: Yeah.
21: Mortgage,
0: what do you make
21: in the next 5 years? I want to find out if I'm
0: what
21: ready
0: do you make?
21: For it, if I should retire.
0: What do you make?
21: Right now I make about $150,000.
0: Good for you.
21: And I know my pension will be about $90,000 a year.
0: Wow.
21: And yeah,
0: you're
21: and
0: in great
21: so
0: shape.
21: I don't know if I feel like that.
0: Okay. Is your $220,000? That's the mortgage, and you have $600,000 invested. Is the $600,000 invested in good growth stock mutual funds? Is it growing?
21: Right now, I have about I have the option of putting what I invest now, which is 17% of my salary, in like a fixed.
0: No.
21: And then like, but for,
0: no.
21: So I do that right now.
0: No.
21: 7%.
0: No, we don't do fixed.
21: I'm scared.
0: 7% sucks. No.
21: Okay.
0: You should have some good mutual fund options of some kind in that 403B.
21: I do. I did for a long time. And then in, 2022, I got a little scared because...
0: In 2022, you got scared?
21: Yeah, because I lost so much during the COVID. And then I waited
0: no, you didn't.
21: To get most of it back.
20: And did you pull it out?
21: I didn't pull it out.
0: Then you didn't lose it.
20: You've regained it and more.
21: Yeah.
0: But you pulled it out in 2022.
21: Yeah, and then I put it into fixed.
0: Yeah.
21: For 7%.
0: Major
21: so
0: mistake.
21: What I do now is fixed.
0: Yeah, major mistake.
21: Okay.
0: I want you to be in good growth stock mutual funds, something like an S&P 500 type of a thing.
21: Okay.
0: Which I hope I can make you cry. Are you ready to cry? Okay.
21: Yeah,
0: when you pulled that money out in 2022, if you had left it in there, it would now be 1.2 million. That's what that mistake cost you. Because in the last 5 years, the stock market has doubled.
20: Mm-hmm. You don't lose money unless you take it out.
0: Yeah, that's when you lose money. So you pulled it out, and then the best 5 years in the last 20 have happened. And so you just missed the biggest wave ever.
20: But if you
0: because you pulled it out at exactly the wrong time. Your timing is preciously horrible.
20: But if you do take that $600,000 and do what Dave is saying, and you've got four more years, you said you're looking at a four-year horizon. If you invest your $1,800 or your $1,900 a month, that still gets you to $1,042,000.
0: Yeah, you're going to be, and that's in 4 years, okay? And meanwhile, so you're going to have $1 million if you move it into good growth stock mutual funds, and you keep adding to good growth stock mutual funds for the next 5 years. Don't take it out. All right, just ride it, because you're going to be making $100,000 a year as a pension.
21: Yes.
0: And in that 5 years, get the mortgage paid off. And then that house is going to be worth $1 million, and you're going to have $1 million. And by the time you get to 70, you're going to have $4 million. Mm-hmm. So you're going to be fine. Live on your pension and let this all grow.
21: Yeah, it's just that, you know, I grew up very, you know, hand-to-mouth, and my parents are not very good with financial, so I did the bankruptcy thing. I even did the debt consolidation. So to be where I'm getting, like where I am now,
0: I think you're in pretty good shape. I just don't want you to be in fixed.
21: All right.
0: And growing up hand to mouth doesn't mean be dumb.
20: Yeah, you've gone far beyond that at this point.
0: Yeah, you're way beyond hand to mouth. You got $100,000 a year pension, a house that's going to be paid for by the time you retire, and $1 million will be in there if you go do what we tell you to do. And if we're half wrong, you're still okay.
21: Take it out of fixed and put it back in the stock market.
20: Put it back in the mutual funds.
0: Mutual funds, not the stock. It is the stock market, but good growth stock mutual funds, something like an S&P 500. That's what I would do, and I'm older than you.
20: Yeah, and start describing yourself based on who you are today, not who you were 50 years ago.
0: Yeah. I had to learn a lot, and I have learned a lot because of where I came from. That's a proper narrative, not I have to do fixed because I grew up on a dirt floor. No, you don't have to do fixed because you grew up on a dirt floor. Matter of fact, that's the reason to not do fixed.
20: Scarcity.
0: Yeah, exactly. And panic and fear and all those things. It's half glass full thing. Yeah, half glass empty. So, yeah, that's the thing. But it doesn't mean you need to take rash risks. I'm not telling you to put it in crypto or go to Vegas. And I'm not telling you to bet on DraftKings. Right. None of these stupid things. That's the other side of the coin, right? Where you go crazy. And so, this is steady and boring. It's just not as boring as fixed. So here's a good rule of thumb, folks. Give you a little math formula. Today's show has been a math show today so far. There's an old fashioned thing that was taught to us years ago, us math nerds, called the rule of 72s. If you take an interest rate and you divide it into the number of 72s, it'll tell you how long it takes a lump sum to double. So an example would be 7.2 interest rate divided into 72 would give you 10 years for the lump sum to double. Mm-hmm. Reverse it. I'm going to put, I'm going to invest it at 10% instead of 7%. Then it will double every 7.2 years, mm-hmm. right? And so that's basically what we're telling her.
20: Yeah.
0: Okay. Are you going to wait 10 years for this to double or 5 years for this to double? That's kind of the formula difference between 7 and 12. That's what's going to end up. So, and that's the 600,000 we're not touching. And if you just said, okay, I'm going to run this thing out at 11.8, which is the average that the S&P has done, divide that into 72, well, there you go. Now we've got about the time she retires, it's doubled, which is what you did.
20: Yeah.
0: And you can do that in your head. You don't need a calculator to do that. It's not bad at all. And so just divide the interest rate that you're going to invest in into 72, and it'll tell you how long it takes a lump sum to double. So you start with 100,000. Then I'll be at 200, then I'll be at 400, then I'll be at 800, then I'll be at 1.6, and then I'll be at 3.2. And every time. And so if you divide 10 into that, it's just 7 year rolls, every 7 years. So take your age and 3 times, 21 years from today, it's going to double 3 times.
20: Yep.
0: And that gives you some confidence that you're on the right track with some of this stuff. You can also use the Ramsey calculator, which is what we're using when we're on the air. It's on our computer. It's on. You go to our website, the Ramsey Retirement Calculator, and all it is a basic financial calculator. It's nothing super fancy, but it's just an easy way to do it. And you can plug in and go, what if I put $100 a month at 12% from age 25 to age 65? It's $1,172,000. And the calculator will show you that. Okay? So I can be a millionaire if I invest $100 a month from age 25 to age 65 at an average of 12%. Where'd you get 12%? S&P has averaged 11.8 since it began 80 years ago. Okay. You know, one of the first things I discovered working in the financial world is how absolutely devastating it is when the breadwinner of a family dies. Grieving families are suddenly left behind, scrambling to pay bills and trying to make ends meet. 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
0: Jake, how are you?
22: I'm very well. How are you?
0: Better than I deserve. What's up?
22: I drive an older car, a little bit higher mileage, and I was wondering if it would be smart or irresponsible to buy a $45,000 car around there.
0: Okay. Well, the way we determine if something's irresponsible around here is ratios and percentages. So let's play with some numbers for a minute. Number one, you pay in cash?
22: Mm-hmm. Probably putting down and then financing.
0: Okay. I can answer your question then. No, it's irresponsible. You should never have a car payment. You should ride a bicycle before you have a car payment.
20: How long have you been listening to The Ramsey Show, Jake?
22: A couple years now.
0: Okay. Yeah. Cars are the largest purchase that Americans make that goes down in value. And they handcuff you financially. So you'd never need to finance one under any circumstances. There's not a circumstance ever in 35 years of doing the show we told somebody to buy a car and finance it. And if you're going to buy a car, you should measure all the things that you own that have wheels and or motors. And if the value of the total of those things and all of those things go down in value, if it's wheels, motors, batteries, I don't care. You add it all up. And it goes down in value. If the total is more than half your annual income, you have too much tied up in things going down in value. So that's boats and campers and RVs and Sea-Doos and tractors and lawnmowers that are now $12,000 and all this crap, right? And cars and Teslas and cars and trucks and anything you want to add up, anything you want to have. And I've got a bunch of stuff with motors in it. I'm a old redneck. I like things with loud mufflers, and I like cars. I like trucks. I love all of it, but they all suck as an investment. And so they need to be a small part of your financial picture. Otherwise, you've got too much invested in things going down in value, and then you're scratching your head and wondering why you're broke. Yeah. Why you're doomed to be middle class.
20: Think about this, and this is something I've spent a lot of time thinking about. If you synthesize the data, you're going to end up with about 60% of working Americans having car payments. Then you look over and say, well, that's suspiciously close to the amount of people who are living paycheck to paycheck, which is also suspiciously close to the amount of Americans around 60% would say they are concerned about retirement because they don't have enough saved. That is a very interesting correlation. Yeah. It's the car payment.
0: They're concerned about... their student loans for their kids because they still have theirs.
20: Yes, because you have a car payment. That's what's keeping you middle class. It's what's keeping you paycheck to paycheck. That's the money that you should have been reinvesting for your future. It's tied up in your car payment.
0: Yeah.
20: And many of us have two. So,
0: in the car industry, the cars that they're building today are just fabulous. They're engineering works of art. I mean, most of the cars, there's a few of them piece of crap, but the vast majority of cars today are phenomenal, and boats for that matter, phenomenal vehicles. And compared to, you know, whatever, the back in the day, okay? They don't make them like they used to. Thank God. They're a lot better now, you know. But the car industry has also done a excellent job of making people associate their personal worth with what they drive instead of looking at maybe your net worth.
20: Yeah, absolutely. But
0: I am what I drive. Have you seen those things, the jokes about if you drive this, you're this?
20: Yes, yeah. I have.
0: And some of them are funny and some of them you can't repeat. And so, but yeah, they're funny as crud. And so,
20: but it's, I mean, if you really look at it further, it's in direct opposition to what people say their intentions are.
0: Yeah.
20: Because when you talk to most people, they say, well, what do you want for your life? What do you want for your family? Well, I want for my kids. I don't want my kids to live the life I lived. I want to be able to send my kids to college. I want to be able to retire. I want to be able to play golf, right?
0: Yep.
20: You say all these things about what you want, but you're not showing it with your dollars if you're carrying
0: you're not,
20: around
0: with your
20: car
0: actions
20: payment.
0: And your behaviors. You're exactly right. You're exactly right.
20: It's
0: so, Jake. You got us off on a tangent. But
20: yes, you did.
0: We're preaching to everybody else, not just you now. But no, you don't get to buy the car if you're going to do what we say. Not that one, anyway. So, that's the angle. And you know, you're talking about that. That's a funny thing. When we started talking about this years ago, I was doing a seminar with a guy in the financial world, and he said that their company had done surveys and asked people, you know, do you think it's important to save for your children's college? 97% said yes.
20: Yes.
0: How many of you are saving for your children's college? 3%.
20: Really? Wow.
0: 97% aren't doing what they say is important.
20: Yeah.
0: Isn't that, it's very interesting. Very interesting number. But, I don't know if it's that today, but that was a long time ago.
20: But people will say they're not doing it because they can't, and they leave it there. And that's not the reason.
0: Exactly.
20: They're choosing not to.
0: Declan is with us in Atlanta. Hi, Declan. What's up?
1: Hey, how's it going? My question is, I was a third employee at my company. I own about 1.5% of it. I was offered to buy back my shares at a $50 million valuation, which in my opinion is low for the company, which is fine just because we're trying to get, you know, clean up the cap table a little bit.
0: Wait a minute. I misunderstood you. Did you say you own 1.5% of the company? It's worth $50
1: million? Yes.
0: Your 1.5 is worth $50
1: million? No. The company's worth $50 million.
0: Oh, okay. So it's capitalized at $50 million. Can you sell your 1.5 for $750,000?
1: I could in theory.
0: Well, no, it's not a theory. It's a question.
1: Yes, I could.
0: Okay. All right. And so, all right. Now your question's what?
1: I mean, I think the company's worth about $250 million, so it's quite low. So that's why part of the reason.
0: I thought you said
1: sell.
0: It was worth $50 million.
1: It's the shares are being offered to be purchased back at $50 million by the company at a $50 million valuation.
0: Uh huh. Okay. All right. And you're how old?
1: I'm 29.
0: And what do you make what do you make a year?
1: $155,000.
0: Okay, cool. All right. And your question one more time. You think it's worth a lot more than the valuation that they're offering to buy back at?
1: Yes.
0: And so your question is what?
1: My question is, so I bought or I exercised my options to purchase my shares this year, mm-hmm. Which cost me about 90% of my savings between the actual purchase of the shares and the AMT tax.
0: Mm-hmm.
1: So on the surface, I would never have sold the shares at the $50 million valuation because I think the company's worth about five times as much.
0: Yeah.
1: But I'm wondering if you think it's a bad idea to distill my savings by so much.
0: You already did it.
1: Well, I can still sell the shares that I purchased at the $50 million valuation.
0: And you bought them for what?
1: I mean, it varies in range from like $15 per share to up to.
0: I mean, you said you cleaned out your savings. What was the number you put to buy the whole thing?
1: Oh, well, I haven't paid all, because the AMT tax, I don't have to pay until I actually pay taxes in 2027 for the 2026 year.
0: Honey, what's the check you wrote to buy the shares?
1: I paid $17,000, but I'm expecting to pay another $80,000 in AMT tax.
0: Okay. All right. So you got $100,000+, including tax, invested, and it's worth $750,000.
1: Yes.
0: Okay. So let me ask you this. If you had $750,000 in the middle of the table, in cash, sitting in your kitchen table, would you go buy these shares? You would, because you think they're worth 5x that.
1: Correct.
0: Yeah. I wouldn't. It's too big a gamble for me. Scares crap out of me. It's a startup company, brand new, and it's not even publicly traded, I don't think, is it?
1: No.
0: This is private stock. Yeah. And so their valuation is up to them on how they run their accounting. Which is why it's all over the place.
1: And when they choose to.
0: Are they planning to take it to an IPO at some point?
1: I think it's more likely that we sell, which is another reason I chose to buy the shares when I did, because of the QSBS laws and the tax protections that are provided upon a QSBS liquidation.
0: Okay, so let me tell you. This is a. You're playing the roulette wheel in Vegas, and you've got it distilled down to where you don't think there's risk here. But basically, you put $100,000 on the table, and so far they stacked chips in front of you that we think we can get $750 for. And you're going to push the $750 back on to another bet, hoping to get 5x that or 10x that. And sometimes you don't hit red. Sometimes you hit black, and you get Zippo. So you're sliding all your chips in the middle of the table, James Bond. This is a high-risk play.

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4: Hey guys,
1: ABC News. I'm Brian Clark. The World Cup Finals about to kick off in New Jersey, where Spain and Argentina will meet in front of a global audience of billions, with fans like Hector Llanos of Argentina excited.
5: It's a difficult game. Spain is a great team, but we think, we wish that we can win.
1: President Trump tops the list of dignitaries in the stadium. He'll present the trophy to the winning team. The U.S. military says it struck targets in Iran for the 8th consecutive night, and that Iran's Revolutionary Guard was the target of the most recent strikes. It's after two Americans were killed in Iran's strikes on Jordan Friday. ABC's Allison Kosick has more.
6: 16 Americans have been killed so far in this war and more than 400 wounded, according to the Department of Defense. These latest combat deaths are the first reported since the fighting restarted. President Trump reportedly telling News Nation the deaths were very sad, but insisting Iran could not be allowed to have a nuclear weapon.
1: Secretary of Energy Chris Wright told ABC's This Week that President Trump would continue the mission forward and that the U.S. is working to shrink its attacks. He was also asked by anchor Jonathan Carl who won the 2020 election.
7: He was president for 4 years. Clearly so.
8: He clearly won the election.
7: Like, I'm not an election evaluator, but it sure seems to me like he did.
1: Referring to former President Joe Biden, the refusal to answer that question from Jay Clayton, the nominee to serve as Director of National Intelligence, means that for the Vice Chair of the Senate Intelligence Committee, Mark Warner, he is not going to vote for Clayton to the position.
9: I think Jay Clayton will get confirmed, and God willing, I hope the guy that becomes DNI is the guy that I've known and liked and worked with.
1: The Taylor Farms cyclosporiasis recalls expanded to 27 states with contaminated iceberg lettuce at the center of it. 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
1: The following is a pre-recorded program. This is Handle on the Law, marginal legal advice where I tell you, you have absolutely no case. Okay, there are three types of cases and issues regarding President Trump. And a couple of them are legal cases, and then we have some that are just directives from the president, which the president has the power to do. For example, pardons. Now, do pardons affect us personally? Nah, not really. Do pardons affect those pardoned? Yeah, big time. And sometimes it's just offensive when he does it, but for example, when the January 6th defendants, everybody that was involved in the takeover of the Capitol has been pardoned. All right, how is it going to affect you? It's not. I mean, it's offensive, but how is it going to affect you? Now, tariffs affect all of us. Inflation affects all of us. And then there are some lawsuits that really mean absolutely nothing. And it's merely newsworthy, and it shows the character one way or the other of the president. And this has to do with the president's name being put on the Kennedy Center. So as of a few months ago, it's the Donald J. Trump Kennedy Center for Performance. Okay, so now, one of the first things he did is he ordered that his name be put on the building. It's now, or was, the Donald J. Trump Kennedy Center. And with that, not only was his name put on the building, but everything related to the building and the Kennedy Center, websites, tickets, PR announcements, it's all of it is incorporating his name. And a lawsuit hit saying, no, you can't put your name up because Congress is the only entity that has the right and the ability to change the name. It was established by Congress, and based on the lawsuit, only Congress can change it. Well, a lawsuit was filed, which, of course, the Trump administration fought it. And the reason they fought it, one of the big reasons they fought it, not you can't argue it's because I want my name on there. I mean, that's not going to fly. So the argument was that fundraising would be affected dramatically if his name were removed. And since fundraising is about half the budget of the Kennedy Center, that's a pretty serious issue. So presenting the fundraising argument, and what is it? Is it true? Is it not true? Well, in one sense, it is true because big donors affiliated with the president have donated. So the donations have increased. So, okay, that is a legitimate argument. Now, ticket sales are in half of what they were prior to the name change. Also, major appearances by major artists and orchestras have decreased dramatically because these folks simply will have nothing to do with it. Now, let's look at the actual figures. Donations have increased because of the connection to Donald Trump. Ticket sales have decreased. And whether you think the artistic balance is down or up, it's your call. There is no proof that either side can bring to the table. This is conjecture. So what the lower court did is order that his name be removed. An appeals court said that it has to be removed. A federal appeals court for the second time said it is not going to intervene to reverse or quickly reverse the judge's order that removed Donald Trump's name. So the president, and to his credit, and has been hinted he's going to ignore the court. He does not. And he has never said he would. They started removing the name. How do we know? Well, we really don't know. We're hearing reports of his name being removed, and we do have

0: photos of his name being removed, but there was a tarp put in front. So no one can actually see, the public can't see the removal of the name. This was weeks ago, and guess what? The tarp is still there. Now, again, does this affect you? Of course not. Are you buying a ticket or not buying a ticket to see an artist that you appreciate? Of course not. But in the end, this is either incredibly offensive, if you believe it's incredibly offensive, as I do, we want Donald Trump's name on everything. We love the idea of an airport in Florida now being named the Donald J. Trump International Airport. Love the idea of the Triumphal Arch. Love the idea of a fiasco of the reflecting pool and the arch that ostensibly is going to be built. The ballroom that tore down the east wing of the White House to build. So there again, offensive, yeah, for a lot of people. Effective, it affects people, not really. It's just part and parcel of what's going on today. All right, before we bail out of the first break, I will tell you, you are going to hear today questions regarding personal injury. Inevitably, and this happens every show, someone has gotten into a car accident and been injured and sort of up in the air. What do I do, Bill? And what I do is actually give good legal advice on that one. I say, you need a lawyer on this. All you're going to get is money. 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

0: Handle on the Law, Marginal Legal Advice. Sheila. Hello, Sheila. What can I do for you?
1: Hey, thank you for taking my call. My 88-year-old mother is back in a rehab after falling again, a medical rehab. We sold our childhood home 2 years ago, and she went into an apartment because she couldn't keep up the home. She continues to fall over and over, 3 falls in about the last 4 months, and she tells people to keep it a secret. So she's fallen many more times in the last 6 years. She doesn't take her medicine. She doesn't eat. The current rehab has no open residential care beds to transfer her to, and when we all agreed she would go to assisted living, the morning we were going to sign forms to secure a room, our mom told staff at the rehab that we, in essence, bully her, and she refuses to go anywhere else but back to her apartment. So we were called in by admins and candidly told if we don't abide by her choices, they would help her revoke our 20-year-old power of attorney, and they insist she's cognitive and fit. Our mom manipulates everyone. Should we be doing anything? Can we do anything?
0: Yeah, I think so.
1: We've given her another idea, we think it's not over.
0: Yeah, I think so. First of all, your power of attorney is still valid. And when they say, we're going to help your mom rescind it, I mean, your mom can rescind it. Can say, you no longer have the power of attorney, so you no longer can sign for me. So now, if you think your mom is no longer able to make her own decisions, or her attempt to rescind it is certainly against her own wishes or should be denied, then what you do is you go into court. And you may have to have a conservatorship. They're not easy to get. But if she is not particularly cognizant, if she doesn't know basically what's going on, the court's going to give the conservatorship. Otherwise, if she knows what she's doing and she's not being coerced, then guess what? It's her life and she makes the decisions in her life, except if it's dangerous to herself. And so, you know, you want to talk to a trust and estate lawyer and see, you know, what do I do at this point? And the facility wants to keep her there.
1: We already have a trust, actually, and that's concerning, too.
0: Who's the trustee?
1: My mom and myself and my sisters.
0: Okay, so
1: my mom is a living trustee. We understand the POA could get taken over because she's a living trustee.
0: No, it can be taken over unless it really can't be taken over because you need all of the trustees to agree to it. It depends on how the trust is written. You know, it's one trustee decides, no, I'm out of this, and the other two trustees say, no, we're keeping the trust alive. The trust is alive. So, again, if you want complete control and make it airtight, it's definitely a trust and estate lawyer and to put in a conservatorship. That's what I would do. Heidi. Hi, Heidi. You're up. Welcome. What can I do for you?
2: Hi, Bill. I was on a very busy boulevard in the right-hand lane about to turn right into my place of business when a commercial truck didn't check his blind spot and sideswiped me, causing about $7,000 of damage to my car, no bodily injuries. An on-duty Metro bus driver stopped in the middle of this busy boulevard, jumped out of his bus, and went to the truck driver and gave the truck driver his name and number as a witness. Because of the witness, both insurance companies ruled that I was 100% at fault. Thankfully, I was able to get the footage from the bus. I received it yesterday, which clearly showed I was the victim and that both men lied. My question is, can I take the truck driver's business to small claims court to sue them for the maximum amount of $12,500, even though my damages are only like $7,000 to $8,000.
0: Yeah. First of all, you sue for the entire amount, no matter what. I don't care if your damages are $2; you still sue for $12,000. There is, I think, business. It's a different amount you can sue for. But yes, you sue everybody. You definitely sue the truck driver individually. You sue the business individually. I don't think you can sue the city, but certainly the truck driver. And you go into court, and if you have the evidence that they're lying, then you're going to win. It's that simple. The fact that both insurance companies say, no, thank you. Okay, fine. Then don't pay. I'm going to court. Just because they determine that you're at fault, that doesn't mean you're at fault. Now, it's going to take a judge to make that. It's not, that's a, not a legal determination. That's a coverage determination. So, yeah, you go to court. Yeah, you file against everybody. Everybody you can. And you go for the full amount. And if the damages are only $7,000 that you can prove, the judge is going to say, okay, you get $7,000. So the answer to your question, yes, you sue. What's your question? You have another one. It better be good. What?
2: What legal action can I take against the bus driver who knowingly and intentionally...
0: Oh, nothing. No, of course. Of course they lie, but everybody lies in small claims court.
2: Well, why would he even...
0: I don't... Because he wanted to lie. Maybe he hates you. Maybe he doesn't like the color of your car. Maybe he decides that you look a lot like his ex-girlfriend who dumped him. I have no idea. But why do people lie? There are different lies done by different people all the time. Now, is there any fallout? Is there any backlash by him filing and then the court doesn't like fraud on the court? Two people. Let me tell you what happens in small claims court. You're going to be sworn in. And normally the swearing in, everybody in the court raises their hands, not individual. And the bailiff goes, do you think... The bailiff says, do you promise to tell the truth, nothing but the truth, et cetera, so help me God. Take a listen to what the bailiff actually says. And the bailiff will say, do you promise to lie and do nothing but lie and never tell the truth, so help you God. And everybody raises their hands, and that's exactly what happens. So just live with the lie and hope the judge believes you. And if you have the video, that's what's going to happen.
3: Audrey. Hello, Audrey.
4: Good morning.
3: Yes.
4: Okay, I totally know the answer to my question, but I'm going to ask it anyways. My friend co-signed a college loan years and years ago. The cousin has disfriended my friend. And so is he not paying his student loan? So because my friend co-signed, he is ultimately responsible, correct?
3: All right, let me ask you that question, Audrey. This is Audrey on the law, okay? So here's Bill asking.
4: And I know that, yes.
3: I'm asking the same question of you. How would you answer that?
4: Of course he's responsible. He signed a contract.
3: There you go. Of course he is. Yeah. I understand that you're basically wanted confirmation of your friend being a complete utter schmuck for co-signing a loan, right?
4: It's beyond me, and it's a pattern, unfortunately.
3: Well, I mean, it happens. You know, I mean, it happens.
4: Yeah.
3: How much was the student loan for?
4: Oh my God, he is paying $18,000.
3: All right. It's $18,000. Wait a second. It's $18,000 that he owes?
4: Yes.
3: Okay. Well, then that's what he owes. Now, you can call. Now, is this a federally insured student loan? Is this a private loan?
4: That I do not know.
3: He's got to find out. See if he can negotiate something about it and say, but he co-signed.
4: Yeah.
3: But he said, there's a document. I will pay if my flake friend does not.
4: Yeah.
3: You know, that's the problem. You know, my daughters, God bless them. My daughter rented a house, and this is Southern California, where,
4: right.
3: You know, a rental is like $15,000 for a one bedroom or just,
4: yeah.
3: It's crazy.
4: I live here.
3: Yeah. Yep. So it's, so I had to co-sign. I had to co-sign. Yeah. Otherwise they would not give her the property. There's so many people out there looking. And I'm co-signing. There's no way around it. And if she flakes, you know, sure, I kill her. I understand that. She will not be alive, but I still owe the money. So the answer to your question is exactly the way you answered it.
0: All right. I get questions all the time about privacy on the air. Oh, my privacy has been invaded. What can I do? What do you think? You think your privacy has been invaded? Everybody's privacy has been invaded. No one has any privacy. And everything about you is available online. 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
7: ABC News, I'm Brian Clark. U.S. Central Command says unidentified remains found at the location in Jordan where two U.S. service members were killed Friday could be the third soldier who was missing since the strike. Separately, an American service member was killed Saturday during the controlled detonation of an Iranian drone in Iraq, as Democratic Senator Mark Warner told the ABC's This Week.
8: This war of choice has been a disaster. It has been a disaster militarily. It has been a disaster in terms of how we're viewed around the world. It has been a disaster to our friends and the allies who question whether we will keep our promises.
7: President Trump is attending the World Cup final in New Jersey. Spain and Argentina squaring off in front of a global audience. The president will present the trophy to the winning team. Controversial influencers Andrew and Tristan Tate are in custody after they were arrested in Miami facing charges of rape and sex trafficking brought by British prosecutors. The brothers deny wrongdoing. This is ABC. Texting.
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0: Welcome back. Handle on the Law. Yes, Morris, sir. What's up? Yes, sir.
15: Good morning. I have a situation. I received a letter from the State Controller's Office regarding an account that originally was developed from the life insurance policy from my beloved mother. And when the life insurance policy, the company called me, they wanted all kind of information from a copy of the death certificate. And they wanted my social
0: security
15: number.
0: Hold on. You said two things, and they're contradictory. One, you received a letter from the state of California. Then you said a company sent you a letter. Which one?
15: Both. This problem started about 10 years ago.
0: Oh, I don't care. I don't care when I don't care when the problem started. Let's talk about you getting the money. If the state says you have the money, I've never heard of the state sending this out. Well, maybe I have. All you do is fill out the form. Do not use the company. If you, don't have the state involved and all you have is the company, all they've done a search, of your name and money being held. And then you get the letter. They want 10% to help you get the money. Don't give them 10%. You can do it yourself. All you go is on the internet. You go State of California, Escheat, Escheat, Escheat, and you can just do the research yourself, and the money is available. You'll get all of it. That's how it works.
15: Thank you.
0: Okay,
15: you
0: that
15: know,
0: was easy.
15: They want my Social Security number. I don't want to give it to them.
0: You don't, that's right. You don't give them a Social Security number. The company wants your Social Security number. You're not using the company, Morris.
15: State of California wants my Social Security number.
0: Okay, that one is a weird one. I would contact, and you know, that may be the case. So you got to find out if it's legitimate. There is a number or an email on that form from the state of California. You call that or contact them and say, is this real? Because it may not be real. Unfortunately, fraud is so good today that you just never, ever, ever know. Lynette. Hello, Lynette. You're up. Welcome.
16: Hi, how you doing?
0: Yes, ma'am.
16: Yes, I'm calling about a situation with a shared driveway. I live in a private residence, and we share a driveway with a triplex. Okay, mind you, my husband's car has been hit a few years ago, and then there's people in this driveway who don't know how to drive, don't know how to back up or whatever. And so we had to get a camera and everything. And these people and the landlord knew this. And one of the lady drinks. And so she put them out on the streets, said they had to park on the streets. Now she's feeling sympathetic towards them and let them come back in the driveway. So I let her know, this landlord, I said, if they hit my car, I'm going to take legal action against you.
0: Right. So what you're going to do?
16: They know that they're bad drivers.
0: Okay, so what's your question?
16: My question is, can I sue this landlord if they hit?
0: Obviously, you're suing. Obviously, you're suing the driver. Okay, for causing that. Now, can you sue the landlord? Maybe. I mean, you're going to sue the landlord, and your argument is going to be that the landlord is responsible because the landlord knew that this driver went ahead and, hit cars, and the landlord knew about it. Here's the problem. Is parking allowed?
16: Reckless.
0: That doesn't matter. Is the landlord, because reckless is a legal term, Lynette. It's the judge determines what's reckless and not you. Okay, so okay. That's for starters. Second of all, is there parking where the driveway is? Do people park there? Or is it just the driver who hits you in which parking people park there? Which one is it?
16: There is, on their side of the driveway, they go all the way to the back. They have.
0: Okay, I don't care. Is it allowed? Is there an ordinance say you can't park there? Is parking allowed along the driveway?
16: Yes, parking.
0: Okay, though, you're done. Landlord's out of the picture. Landlord's out of the picture. Now you get to sue the driver. That's it. Good luck. You want someone to be responsible. You got him. It's the driver, not anybody else. All right, Nash. Hello, Nash.
17: Good morning, Mr. Handel. I don't want to take too much of your time. First question. I got a refund from filing back taxes from the California State Board. However, the check that they issued to me says I am deceased or an administrator. I'm sure I just have to call them and let them know I'm not dead. But will I still get that refund?
0: I'm sorry. Did I just lose you?
17: No, I'm here. I'm here. Can you
0: okay,
17: hear me?
0: Okay. Well, I'm sorry. What about the refund? I didn't hear that.
17: Okay, so I got I filed back taxes.
0: Yeah, no, I got it. Okay, you filed, and they said they owe you the money, and at this point, you're dead. Okay, I get that, as far as they're concerned. And the second question is, you let them know that you're not dead, with any number of reasons. You call them up, you say, hi, I'm alive. You write an email, you say, hi, I'm alive. You can say, I used to be dead. But I'm a zombie now, so I can receive a refund anyway for you to determine you're alive. And it's an affidavit. So that's not a problem. They'll give you an affidavit or you'll look it up. And then the next question is what?
17: I just got into an accident yesterday. The guy hit me right in the behind. Went to the hospital, no injuries, thank you, God. And I just wanted to know, what can I do to get the most money out of this guy?
0: Okay, a lawyer. You get a lawyer, a personal injury lawyer, who may or may not take the case. If there is no injury, then obviously the person who hit you is at fault. But what are you suing for? What you're suing for is the damages to the car. That's it. And lawyers are not going to take that case because... what the settlement is or what the money they're going to receive is the damages to the car. And where does the lawyer make any money? The lawyer doesn't. So, if it was yesterday, let me ask you this. How badly damaged was the car?
17: More than likely they're going to total the car based on the mileage.
0: Okay, then here's what I'm going to do. I'm going to have you contact a lawyer. Go to handleonthelaw.com. And usually when people get into rear enders, what was the speed if you had to guess on the rear ending?
17: I was at 5 miles an hour. This guy must have been at least 50.
0: Oh, 50? And you're not injured?
17: No, by the glory of God, Mr. Handel, no airbags. I got a little bit of a headache.
0: Okay, so here we go. This is, okay, hang on. You want to go to handleonthelaw.com. You may have a concussion that you don't realize. One day, a lot of stuff shows up in the 2 or 3 days subsequent to a car accident like that. So go to handleonthelaw.com and you'll talk to a lawyer who does this, and we'll see what happens. Again, they may not take the case, but if they do, and the lawyer will determine it, and probably you have to have an appointment with a doctor if symptoms show up, which quite often they show up a couple days later. Then there's a case there. So go to the website. That's what I would do. Hey, I want to share something with you. And this is a problem you may have like I did. And when my mom needed an assisted living facility, I mean, she couldn't do it on her own anymore. I was the one responsible. So I didn't know where to go. So I put her one near my house. And that didn't work out at all. So I had to put her in another location. And that one barely worked out. I just didn't know where to go. 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

0: Welcome back. Handle on the Law. Tim, you're up.
1: Hey, Bill. Got a question. I'm trying to figure out how I've got to enforce the encroachment on my easement. I have a water main. It's adjacent to my property. There's a trailer park that built over top of my water main. Not necessarily built over it, but they put trailers on top of the water main easement at some point. And I'm not sure how to approach the...
0: Okay, do you have... let me ask people. Do you have access to the water main?
1: I have access to the shutoff, but there's a driveway and about six mobile homes that are...
0: Okay, no, I understand. You have an easement for the water main on your property, and who owns the water main? The city?
1: It's technically mine because on my deed, it shows that there's a 10-foot wide path going that direction out to there, but it's been paved over.
0: Okay, who has the easement? The city?
1: No, it's on my deed. It's part of my property.
0: Yeah, no, I know, but who has the easement? Does the city have the easement? I mean, the easement's going to somebody.
1: Yeah, it's for the water main only.
0: Okay, so it's the city. So it's not your property. It's between the city and your neighbor. And then you get to ask how is it damaging you?
1: Well, the problem is the city said that's my water main property on there.
0: Okay, so that's the problem. Okay, that's the problem. City says it's yours. You say it's the city's. You've got property that's being built over your water main. It's easy for them to say, you know, no longer are you going to let trailers there. Now, if it was a house that was on there, that gets kind of interesting. You know, at this point, you certainly have to consult with a real estate attorney and find out where you sit. And it could be. Now, I don't do this as a practice because I don't do much as a practice. Where you sit, can you make them remove it? Is the city in some way have the ability to enforce the easement? And if it doesn't get in your way at all, the easement still exists. Now, if it's your property that it is through, you've given permission for the water main to go there. So I don't think you have much there, but you know, it's certainly worth talking to a real estate lawyer. You know, no one's going to charge you on that one. Just, I have a question to ask.
2: Con. Hello, Con. Welcome.
3: Hi. Hi, Bill. How
2: Con,
3: are you?
2: It's an interesting name. Where does that come from, Con?
3: Yes, from Vietnam. Yes, that's my...
2: Oh, okay, you're Vietnamese. All right, fair enough. Okay.
3: Yes. I have a situation where I feel I was forcibly fired because at the interview with HR and my two bosses, my boss, the manager, and his boss, the VP. Well, the VP, when I first hired, it was... The VP was my boss, and then a year after, he's no longer my boss, so I was under a manager. They said my performance is not great. I was a project manager, and when projects went south, they taking on me, and there is a lot of many parties involved, you know, from accounting all the way up to sales. So sales made complaint to them, and they pointed finger at me. And I, you know, they rolled me up.
2: Okay.
3: They rolled me up.
2: All right.
3: The funny thing is, VP said very good thing about me on the performance review.
2: All right. So, none of that matters. So, what happened to you, and what's your question?
3: Yes, my question is that during the interview, they were harassing me. They were, you know, making me so upset because I had to fight back with all these points they pointed out to me.
2: Okay.
3: And then my manager, instead of saying, okay, we're going to put you on training to improve the better on your each project that we found the discrepancy. Instead of saying that, my manager said, how about I give you 3 weeks? And I was like, I'm sorry.
2: I give you 3 weeks. Wait a second. Karen, when you said I give you 3 weeks, 3 weeks for what?
3: Yeah, 3 weeks to improve.
2: Ah, 3 weeks to improve. Okay, got it.
3: Yeah, he turned around.
2: All right, so what happened? All right, now I understand. Now I understand. So what happened?
3: So I, you know, and then I walked out the meeting. I still have an hour to go, so I sat in my computer. I work a little bit, and then I'm thinking, you know, instead of them giving me a training of how to improve the project moving forward better, my manager said this. He turned around to the HR lady and said, how about I give her 3 weeks? Would that be okay with you? And I was like, my time is very valuable.
2: Khan, you know, this has become War and Peace. What happened, and what's your question?
3: Yes, so then I quit.
2: Ah, okay, so then you quit. All right, yeah. Got it. You quit. All right. And what's your question?
3: And then the following day, they sent me a letter saying I'm terminated. So am I wrongfully terminated?
2: Nah, probably not. Probably not. First of all, you weren't terminated because you quit. But the problem is you quit. So it's kind of hard to get terminated after you quit. And based on the circumstances, it's going to be really difficult. They have a right to fire anybody they want. Now, there is a small exception here. If they have how big a company are we talking about here, Khan?
3: Well, the company that I work for is
2: how many employees?
3: Mid-sized company.
2: How many employees?
3: Yeah, it's about 200 employees.
2: All right.
3: At that office.
2: All right. So, so I don't know if they have a procedures manual under which it says you are going to be fired and you have to be given notice, and then you have X number of weeks or days and you have to be retrained. I mean, if they have a policy that is in place, then you can argue, you can argue that they have violated their own policy, maybe. But the bottom line is, they can fire you for whatever reason they want. That's for starters. And your problem is, your employee, correct? Just a straight employee, not a 1099 contractor?
3: No, project managers, full-time employee, yes.
2: Yeah, okay. So because you quit, you're not going to get unemployment insurance.
3: Right.
2: Yeah, that's the problem. They're going to remove the you've been fired to you already quit. But the bottom line is, what do you want? Let me ask you this. Let me go the other way. What would you ask for? They don't want you there. They don't want you there. What do you want?
3: What I want is compensated for my whole year.
2: For a year. You want a year. Okay. You want a year's salary.
3: Yes, compensate back to me, yes.
2: Wait a second. You didn't get paid?
3: No, I got paid.
2: All right, you want 1 year's salary is what your damages are, is what you're asking for.
3: Yes.
2: Yeah, ain't going to happen.
3: It's
2: not going to happen. Yeah, nothing. Nope, ain't going to happen. I mean, I appreciate it, and I don't think any lawyer would pick that up personally. And, I don't think that's going to happen.
0: And talk a minute about privacy online. And I joke about this all the time because people call on this show and they say, Bill, my privacy has been invaded. What privacy? You really believe there's privacy out there? 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
6: There's members' death in the Middle East this weekend. That's after as many as three were killed Friday in Jordan. ABC's Stephen Portnoy has the latest from Washington.
7: The update from U.S. Central Command says unidentified remains were found at the location in Jordan where two U.S. service members were killed Friday and a third was reported missing. Separately, CENTCOM says another American service member died in northern Iraq Saturday when an Iranian drone was blown up there in what's being called a controlled detonation of an unexploded ordnance. Another American was wounded in that incident.
6: And the Pentagon said that the U.S. targeted Iran's Revolutionary Guard during its eighth consecutive night of strikes in retribution and retaliation. The Secretary of Energy, Chris Wright, told ABC's This Week that the U.S. will continue its military operations.
8: They've continued to attack their neighbors shamelessly, civilian targets, at least as much as military targets. We don't have any reason to believe they will stop that, but we are continuing to shrink their ability to execute those attacks.
6: One day after U.S. Marshals arrested controversial influencers Andrew and Tristan Tate in Miami, authorities in the United Kingdom announced the charges the brothers are going to face relating to alleged offenses between 2010 and 2017. Karina Thomas is the Assistant Chief Constable for Bedfordshire Police. She says the new charges relate to 38 new accounts involving seven victims.
9: There is no place for male violence against women and girls in our society, and we will continue to work tirelessly to support victims and investigate all reports made to us.
6: The Tates deny any wrongdoing. The eyes of the world on East Rutherford, New Jersey.
10: We're expecting passion and emotion, and so we'll remember forever.
6: That's where Spain and Argentina are meeting in the World Cup final. 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

0: under the equal time rule, I have to put on the opposing candidate, or at least offer it. And that's still in place. But everybody's ignored that for years and years. Well, all of a sudden it's come back and it's now ruled or come back with its ugly head. And this has to do with the Trump administration and ABC. ABC has a television show called The View. And The View is, I think, five women who sit around and talk, very highly rated, very successful. And it's about as anti-Trump as you're going to get. And what's happening now is the FCC is saying, we want equal time. You have an hour of anti-Trump. We want an hour of pro-Trump. And ABC is saying no, because the equal time rule doesn't apply to us. Well, the network is fighting Trump administration accusation and trying to use the equal time rule. ABC is saying it's a violation of free speech. And so that's the fight that's going to be fought. Now, the FCC about 2 decades ago ruled that under these circumstances, the equal time rule doesn't exist, does not apply. And so The View, the morning show that combines entertainment and political interviews, is a bona fide news program. Therefore, equal time doesn't have to be adhered to. I have to, because I'm not a news program. The fight is going on. ABC says, nope, we don't qualify. We're exempt. The Trump administration is, yep, you do apply, and we want equal time. And, of course, this is going to go to court. Inevitably, it's going to go to court. And no matter which way the FCC, if the FCC prevails, I am assuming there will be a legal fight, although the courts let administrative agencies, which the FCC is, generally prevail. Okay, let's go ahead and take a phone call or two. Mike, hello, Mike. It's your turn. What can I do for you?
1: Hello, Bill.
0: Yes.
1: Yeah, quick question. So back in 2020, I took out a online personal loan for about anywhere between, it was either $1,200 or $2,000, but I never paid it back. And here we are, 2026, and somebody from AI Legal Partners keeps
0: trying to... It doesn't matter what the company... You don't have to give me the name of the company. So some company has emailed you, correct?
1: And been trying to reach out to me, and okay, they're threatening to garnish my wages.
0: Okay, just tell them, okay, they can't garnish your...
1: empty threats?
0: Yeah. They can't garnish your wages until there's a judgment, all right? So I wouldn't worry about it at this time.
1: My last... A mediation department reached out to me and told me that they're trying to contact me to resolve this before they start garnishing wages. And
0: fine,
1: I ignored their phone call as
0: good.
1: Well. Do I just keep ignoring it?
0: It depends on whether you want to have fun or not. What I do is, if I were in that situation, I would call them up and say, okay, I'll see you in court. Oh, by the way, there's a statute of limitations issue here. And if you file a lawsuit knowing that the statute of limitations has run, you are liable. But you can also ignore it. It doesn't matter. You ignore it until they file
1: a statute of limitations.
0: 4 years in California. When's the last time you made a payment on this? When's the last time you made a payment?
1: I never did.
0: Okay, you took out the loan in 2020. The statute of limitation ended in 2024. Boom. At that point, their ability to sue you is over. And all they can do to collect the money is nothing. Now, I'll tell you what they can do is ding your credit. That's no fun.
1: Right. And
0: that's no fun. And that they can do.
1: After 7 years of no contact that it goes off.
0: It doesn't matter. Yeah, I don't know. It's even not after no contact. They can, it depends on when they ding your credit. And I think that stays there after 7 years, or I don't think there's a law that says it's just a policy what they do. Maybe there's a law. But that's the risk, is your credit being hit, noted as an unpaid debt. That's it. That's the only liability you're looking at. as far

0: as they say, they're going to garnish your wages. That's a crock. That is a straight threat that has no ability for them to do that. They're lying about that unless they get a judgment. And they can't get a judgment. And they know they can't get a judgment.
1: Now,
0: okay.
1: Recently, 2.5 years ago, I moved. So they don't have an address.
0: It doesn't matter. None of that matters. Okay. None of that matters. All right? The statute of limitations has run. Sue. Hi, Sue.
2: Hi, Bill.
0: Yes, ma'am.
2: I'm calling from my 90-year-old neighbor. She wanted me to call you and see if she had the case. She was experiencing horizontal and vertical lines in one of her eyes and went to her eye doctor, and they put Novocaine in her eye and they gave her a shot. The pressure went up about 70%, and she started experiencing pain around the eye and went back. Now she's blind in that eye.
0: Ooh, okay.
2: And she said, call Bill and ask him if I have a case.
0: Yeah, I think she does. Yeah, I mean, the only defense, if I'm the defense attorney, I would argue, how old is she? 90 years old? You know
2: she's
0: what?
2: 90.
0: Yeah, she's seen enough. You know, she doesn't need all her eyeballs. That's not much of a defense. That's more of a joke than anything else. Yeah, it sounds like a malpractice case. It does sound like a malpractice case. So it is time to talk to a medical malpractice attorney, or you can go to handleonthelaw.com. They don't do medical malpractice, but they know people who do because they're very tied in. Yeah, so you'll call them up. You'll talk to a lawyer. Explain that you talked to me. Two things happen. Number one, they start laughing. That's the big one. And number two, they will give you the names of attorneys and referral that are legitimate lawyers who really do know what they're doing. 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

0: Welcome back. Handle on the Law, Marginal Legal Advice. Let me get my icon working here. Here we go. Maureen. Hello, Maureen.
1: Yes, hello.
0: Yes, ma'am.
1: All right, I have an adult son who had a kind of a freak accident playing disc golf, threw a frisbee really hard, back popped, everybody heard it, and he's in excruciating pain, so, you know, I'm going home, going to ice it. And then he started becoming numb from the waist down. Got scared, called his insurance, because he's unemployed at the time, and worried about cost of medical. They tell him, hey, you know, this sounds like a medical emergency. You need to get in ASAP. Sounds like cauda equina. They recommended a specific hospital that's covered by his insurance, and that is a spinal specialist. We went. I stayed with him the entire time. Never saw a doctor. They did do an MRI, and he was having issues with bowel and bladder. And while he was in the bathroom, I kind of went up to the nurse's station and said, hey, when are we going to see a doctor? This is starting to get really concerning. And she says, oh, well, you know, they're going to do the MRI. They'll have results. So about 12:30 at night, we get the head nurse comes in and says, well, you know, the doctor reviewed the MRI, says, you don't have all the symptoms. Just go on home and follow up tomorrow. Make an appointment. He calls the next day. It's closed for Good Friday. He goes through the weekend. He's getting really, really worried. He calls on Monday. They say I can't see him for 2 months. I said, this is baloney. You need
0: to. Yeah, it is, because that is a very serious issue. My ex-wife had that issue. She was in surgery almost immediately. I mean, it is
1: and that's what it should have been.
0: Yeah, that's no small deal. I have a question. You're talking about a hospital that has a trauma center that's closed on Good Friday?
1: No. The hospital is open. We were there for 9.5 hours in the emergency room. Never got examined by a doctor.
0: Okay, I understand. Okay, I got it. So what's your question?
1: Okay, so question is, he ends up going into a different hospital, has the emergency surgery. They're telling him, you know, that's really unfortunate. You've gone, it's usually 24 to 48 hour window. They did a discectomy where they removed a sizable amount.
0: No, I understand. There was a lot of medical issues that occurred. So, again, what's your question, Maureen?
1: He's left with permanent.
0: Okay, got it. Okay, it's based on what you say, it sounds like there was malpractice there. It sounds like that it was such a serious back injury that you can become paralyzed very easily from. I mean, this is really serious stuff. So based on what you said, you instantly need a medical malpractice attorney. I mean, instantly. It sounds like, unfortunately, it's a terrific case. If I'm a lawyer, I'm going, oh, yeah, this is good. The only thing that could be better is him losing his arms.
1: He actually tried one, and they said that, and they didn't take it.
0: All right, so you got another one, which is kind of surprising why they didn't take it. So just because one lawyer doesn't take it, another one does, because this is a complicated case, it's probably going to go to trial. And if it settles, it's going to be a long time. There are a lot of expenses. Medical experts have to be brought in. And the law firm pays for those medical experts. It takes a long time to develop it. It's expensive. And it could be that the firm you went to just isn't prepared to do a case like that. It happens all the time. So I'm going to suggest go to the website, go to handleonthelaw.com. Again, it only does personal injury, but it knows all the medical malpractice people out there. And it seems like you're going to need a top-notch medical mal attorney. Because as I've said, this is a case that's not going to roll over. This is a case that is not going to settle quickly. This is a case, based on what you said, the injuries are astronomical. You're talking.
1: He's
0: big,
1: able to walk. He's just numb.
0: But that's still okay. I get that. So he's not paralyzed. My ex was paralyzed. She was put in a wheelchair, and it took her over a year to relearn how to walk. And the doctor said she's never going to walk, and she ended up doing that. And she went to trial, but she filed too late. This is before, way before I met her. And she filed too late and got nailed, just got nailed, because she didn't have that kind of an attorney. She had one of those attorneys who sort of does kind of and didn't have the expertise, didn't have the money. So go to the website, go to handleonthelaw.com, and they'll refer you to a lawyer, because based on what you said, I can't imagine you not having a case.
2: Leah, hello.
3: Hello, how are
2: yes.
3: you?
2: What can I do for you, Leah?
3: Okay, well, I have a living trust, and I designated someone as my trustee.
2: Mm-hmm.
3: So the question is that once I'm gone, the trustee is supposed to execute according to my wishes.
2: Yes.
3: But how do we know? Or
2: okay,
3: how,
2: well, first of all,
3: how would one
2: Leah,
3: know?
2: That's a good question. First of all, let's start with you are never going to know because you are dead at that point.
3: I know.
2: Okay, that's know. For starters. Now, you can either not care because you are dead, or if you do care, you let the beneficiaries know that they are beneficiaries.
3: Yeah.
2: Not necessarily the terms of the trust, but you let the beneficiaries know. Because if the beneficiaries don't know, then the trustee can do pretty much whatever he or she wants to do. And so if you're okay with letting them know, for example, my kids are recipients of my trust. They don't know what's in the trust, but they know who the trustee is. They know they are recipients, and they can question. They're allowed to question. Mm-hmm. And so there's a fiduciary duty, and that's how you do it. It's not that easy. It isn't. Then also, if there's a lawyer who drafted the trust, you also contact, I would contact the lawyer and say, this is, if I'm a beneficiary, this is what's happening. Is this legit? The problem is it's not a will. That's one of the downsides of a trust. A will is, a probate is open and the court oversees it. And
3: yeah.
2: you're in front of a judge, and the executor yeah. is literally putting it down in front of a judge who they you can look at it to see what's happening because it's a public document. You know, you just pull it right off of the registry. It's there. It's in the records. So you just cover your butt. And the best way is to make sure you trust the trustee. I mean, that really is the best way. You know, I mean, the word trustee is pretty specific. And you want to really trust the trustee. And, you know, because of the way, you know, because I think so highly of my kids, I think the trustee that I've chosen has an excellent chance of screwing them over and running with the money. But then again, I'm dead, so I don't care.
3: I'm dead, yes.
2: Yeah. All right. Yeah. I hope that answered the question.
0: Now, I want to talk about something that is a problem for you, and that is your privacy or lack of your privacy. That simply doesn't exist. No, that's done. And if you think you have privacy, you are dreaming. So let me tell you what happens. Data brokers get everything about you, your home address, where you work, where you bank, what you buy, where. It's all available out there. Court records, accident history, DMV records. That list goes on. And because your information is out there, easy to get, it's collected by hundreds of data brokers and then gets sold to anyone who wants to buy it, including bad guys. 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
5: ABC News, I'm Brian Clark. There's word of another U.S. service member's death in the Middle East this weekend. That's after the deaths of as many as three others in Jordan on Friday. ABC's Stephen Portnoy has more from Washington.
6: The update from U.S. Central Command says unidentified remains were found at the location in Jordan where two U.S. service members were killed Friday and a third was reported missing. Separately, CENTCOM says another American service member died in northern Iraq Saturday when an Iranian drone was blown up there in what's being called a controlled detonation of an unexploded ordnance. Another American was wounded in that incident.
5: Authorities in Tucson, Arizona say nine people were shot early this morning by a suspect before police shot and seriously injured that suspect. The shooting remains under investigation. A U.S.-style halftime show at the World Cup final in New Jersey. It featured performances by Madonna, Shakira, Justin Bieber, and Chris Martin of Coldplay. President Trump will present the trophy to the winner of the Argentina-Spain game.
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0: handle on the law, marginal legal advice. Don, it's your turn.
1: Hey, Bill. My fiance's son got hurt pretty bad at work. It's been 3 years. It'll be 3 years in October. First thing I did was call one of the local hero attorneys, and he referred us to a pretty good workman's comp attorney. The workman's comp case is still open. The local PI attorney bailed after about 2 years. What is the limitations on hiring another PI attorney?
0: There's no limitations. It's the statute of limitations you're worried about.
1: Yeah.
0: And when did the accident happen?
1: October. It will be 3 years in October.
0: Okay. So you've got 3 years in which to file the personal injury claim. Now, I'm assuming if it was a good workers' comp attorney, that statute is 2 years. But I'm assuming the filing already took place because I can't imagine a work comp attorney blowing the statute.
1: On
0: workers' comp. Okay.
1: No, he filed right away.
0: Okay,
1: yeah,
0: good.
1: With them all the time.
0: All right. So that being said, did the accident happen at work?
1: Yes, he was a cable guy standing on the side of his truck. This kid came down the street, didn't hit his brakes. The speed limit was 55 and hit him.
0: Got it. So the case, the PI case is against the kid and the owner of the vehicle. So when you talk about...
1: And the company he was working for.
0: Yeah, okay, that's even better because now you have a deep pocket there. And you say he was banged up pretty good. What does that mean?
1: Broke his back in a couple places.
0: Okay, that's it. Stop.
1: Oh, I'm not done.
0: Stop right there. You know, you can stop right there. I do not know why a personal injury lawyer would not keep that case unless there is no insurance. Either the company has gone bankrupt, it maybe have no assets. Usually companies have insurance, the vast, vast majority. So I have no idea, based on what you say, based on the damages, based that a company was involved. Now, if it's a kid driving his own car, you know, and doesn't have insurance, that case is over. I mean, there's no place to go, even though the liability is 100%. And this just looks like where you're going to collect the money. And it sounds like a decent PI case to me. So lawyer bailed. See what lawyers on my website will tell you. Just go to handleonthelaw.com. Give them a buzz or look on the internet and you'll get a phone number and you'll be able to get right through, especially during the show. They're around because PI lawyers. Yeah, that's what I would do. It's real easy. I'm sorry. I hung up on him. See, that's what happens. Mr. Patience here. I just don't have any. Ted. Hello, Ted.
2: Hello, Bill. Can you hear me?
0: I can.
2: Bill, I was a stockholder in a bank in Wyoming. The bank merged with another bank, and we were given distribution checks. I received my first check, no problem. Now it's been 3 months, and everybody was entitled to a second check. And I'm getting the runaround from the law firm that handled the merger. They said my check was mailed. I said they reissued a check. Every time I call the law firm in Colorado, they say we have a meeting about it. We have to reissue a check. I feel like I'm getting the runaround.
0: Yeah, you probably are. Yeah, you probably are. Sure sounds that way. How big is the check?
2: The check, it's $8,000.
0: All right, so that's reasonable money. That's reasonable. Yeah. Okay, so you got to and the firm is in Texas, right?
2: No, I'm in Texas. I want the check mailed to Texas. The firm is in Colorado, and then
0: The firm is based out of Colorado. Okay, one of the things you can do is sue in Colorado in small claims court. Although it's kind of a pain to do that because you have to file a lawsuit in Colorado, and I don't know how small claims work. Do you have to actually show up? Can you do it via video? I have no idea, and maybe it's the way a particular judge wants to deal with it. But you just got to keep on. Here's what I would do, because you are getting the runaround. There's no question about it. You are entitled to the check, but let's get practical here. You do have a case. Are you going to do anything about it, or are you going to keep harassing them every day and sending emails every day? And at some point you say, okay, it's a law firm. If it's a law firm that's dealing with it, then you report that law firm to the state bar. There, every state has a division. The state bar does is receiving complaints, and they investigate them. In the state of California, for example, it's not Colorado, obviously. In the state of California, every complaint to the state bar is investigated. They open up a file, and now they're going to ask. Now you have a state bar investigator is going to ask the law firm what is going on. What you want to do is you've probably done it all by phone calls, right? As opposed to emails.
2: I've been keeping an email record just so I can.
0: Oh, good.
2: Else.
0: So and you send and you send whatever investigative arm of the state bar that exists that is investigating the case, and you make a complaint, whatever form, and they'll send you a complaint. It's available or tell you online where to go. And you then simply complain and add those emails to the complaint. You attach that. That is what you do after calling and calling and calling. Or you do that now, although 3 months, you know, sometimes, you know, they're going to say, we've tried. The investigator is going to say, yeah, you know, that's long enough, depending on who does it. But that's what I would do.
2: Yeah,
0: as a matter of fact, I'd file immediately.
2: Okay. Okay.
0: Yeah.
2: And my claim is with the law firm, not necessarily the bank that merged.
0: Oh, you file against both. No, the bank. Who are you going to complain to the bank? To the FDIC? Yeah, you can do that. So you complain. You have a complaint form to the FDIC. Yeah. They're not going to do anything. But you might as well put that on the record. And it's the law firm. Now, the law firm is going to argue we can only advise. So we can't issue the check. We can't force the bank to issue the check. But the fact that they're jerking you around, see what they're, here's what they're going to say is they're the company is telling us that they're issuing the check, and what can they do? So you pretty well you still go after the law firm just to give them some grief, and then okay. Hopefully they put pressure on the company that's to issue or the bank that's issuing the check. Yeah, it's one of those things where it's really not fun. You get caught up in banks, particularly in mergers. Things fall through the cracks all the time, and the old squeaky wheel rule comes into place. Now, a problem that I have had that I want to share with you that you may or probably will have, and that's putting a loved one, in this case it was my mom, into an assisted living facility. I had no idea where to go, so I put her into one near my house, and that didn't work out at all. So I had to put her in another location, and that one barely worked out. So that was a double nightmare. I didn't know where to go. So let me ask you, do you know where to go? 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
0: Welcome back. It is Handle on the Law, Marginal Legal Advice. Oh, this one I get a lot. No one wants to hear the answer. Hello, Marilyn.
10: Hi, Bill.
0: Yes, ma'am.
10: I just have one question.
0: Yes.
10: How do I collect judgment from the court?
0: Ah, it's a good question. And there are a bunch of ways you can collect judgment from the court. First of all, if you assume, and based on your question, I think you know the answer, is that a court does not enforce its own judgment. It's up to you. You get a judgment. How big is your judgment, Marilyn?
10: $5,000 plus.
0: Okay, $5,000. So now, If the defendant is working, you can garnish the wages. What you do is You file the wage, you file the order with the marshals, and the marshals will go out and, or you file the order with the employer, and the employer has to give X percentage to you of the judgment. If the defendant has any assets, you can go after assets, bank accounts, etc. And it's now, does the defendant work, get is employed and gets regular wages, works for a company?
10: Yeah.
0: Okay.
10: Well,
0: then you
10: got on and off.
0: Oh, well, you see, on and off doesn't help. So it's not a full employment. It's probably gig employment, right?
10: Correct.
0: Okay, that's a problem because there's nothing to garnish because a gig employee is basically a 1099, a contractor, if you will. So the company has nothing to do with it. So now you have to go after the individual and you have the garnishment issue. You look for assets and it isn't easy. And you certainly aren't going to go to a collection agency. Maybe. But they're not going to do much, nothing more than what you're going to do. Do you know who, can you reach the defendant?
10: No, that's the problem. He's been going, you know, like, live here, live there.
0: Oh, yeah, that's a problem. That's a problem. Now you have someone who is basically a professional flake, and you're probably not going to get the money yet, get the money anyway. Kathy. Hi, Kathy. You're up. Welcome.
11: Thank you. 10 days ago, I received a text from a stranger to confirm my identity. Before I answered, I researched the telephone number on the internet, and it is a legit mineral rights company in Texas. I texted him back that it was me. He informed me that my grandfather had a brother that died childless, and his company is contacting all the distant relatives that possibly have oil rights on a property in Texas. He's pressuring me to sign over my interest for $4,500.
0: Oh, God. Okay. Come on. Come on. He's pressuring you to sign over your interests based on a phone call, based on it's a, maybe a legitimate company, and this is what they do. They pressure people into signing over their mineral rights. Of course you don't sign it. Of course not. What you do is contact the company that is giving you mineral rights. What you do is you do a title search, find out who the company is. You contact them and you say, okay, I'm one of the owners. Now what happens? And depending on how it's set up, the mineral rights are given to basically the closest relative. It's part of as part of the estate. And so, depending on, did they tell you how much the mineral rights are?
11: No. My question is, do I take the offer or should I be asking?
0: No, of course not. Of course. Well, you can, you can take the offer and say, okay, send it to me. Now, if they ask for any information, social security number, you go, nope. If they say, prove who you are, nope. You don't do that. And so you, you want to see if it's legitimate. And when you say it's a legitimate company, what does that mean?
11: It came back clean. It was, you know, he was who he said he was. It's the name of the company. There were no scams. It's a national company.
0: Okay, but that doesn't mean that their policy is to call people and say, turn over your mineral rights. That you don't want to do. Not until, no, you don't want to do it at all. Which organization do I, I do want to refer you to some organization. I don't know which one, frankly, and you get to do a little research. Maybe it's the National Organization of People Who Should Receive Mineral Rights But Are Not. Maybe that's where you go. That's where I would go. Of course, I wouldn't find anything at all. All right, Mike. Hello, Mike. You're up.
12: Hey, Bill. My daughter was rear-ended. Her car was totaled. She had pain for 3, 4, 5 days, and it's since subsided. Is she entitled to anything more than just a replacement of her car?
0: Yeah, probably. Not a lot. Not a lot. But, yeah, she's entitled to more, I think. Pain. It's called pain and suffering. And, yeah, I mean, it's she hurt for a few days. And so, I don't know, $2,000, $1,000. I have no idea. Is the insurance company offering any money?
12: Not as of yet. She hasn't contacted a lawyer. She's reluctant to contact a lawyer.
0: Why?
12: And
0: why?
12: I couldn't tell you.
0: Okay. If she doesn't want to do that, then if she's she can ask for $5,000, sure, and they're going to say no. Now what happens?
12: Yeah. Right.
0: Okay. Then they're going to say absolutely not. So where do you go with this, Scott? Hello, Scott. You've been waiting a bit. Welcome.
13: Hi. Thank you.
0: Yes.
13: In 2023, one of the big banks, I opened a business checking, a business savings, and a credit card. I'm a corporation, C corporation, for profit. This is in 23. A month ago, I received an invitation to open a credit line with this bank. When I went in and applied and wanted to open the credit line, they said somebody internally in the bank, for whatever reason, switched the corporation to an S corporation and nonprofit and said everything's going to have to be closed. I said, well, why not change it? You had no authority. This person had no authority to do it. There's no signature. There's no notification that I authorized.
0: Okay, I get
13: this.
0: I get it. Okay, so you want them to not change it. By the way, I think a nonprofit is not an S corporation. So they're saying that you should open up a new account and change everything over.
13: Yes, and I said I'm not going to do it without being compensated. It's a lot of
0: work.
13: Okay,
0: fair enough. All right, so what's your question?
13: My question to you is, I've been back and forth with the executive office. They sent me a $50 check, which I haven't cashed. Do I have any legal?
0: Yeah, of course you do. You can say, listen, you can say I want to be compensated and I want $500,000 for it. You can say whatever you want. They're going to say no. Or what they did say, here's $50. Okay. I mean, so you want to change it. I mean, are you really going to fight with them in terms of I'm not changing it? And they're going to go, okay, we're going to want to do it. And they're going to say, and you're going to say, I'm not changing it. So you go to another bank. That's all. You know, why wouldn't you change it? What's the big deal about changing it? I would. You know,
13: you can turn around, hire a
0: lawyer and sue them for compensation. Of course, no lawyer will take it unless you're willing to pay $600-$700 an hour for a lawyer to get compensation, because you've been screwed to the tune of $50,000 or $100,000 or $25,000 or whatever you say. And they're going to say no. All right. Too bad. That's the way banks work, especially big national banks are going to tell you, you know, just switch accounts. Why wouldn't you? If you like the bank and you want to do the credit, big deal. All you're talking about is switching accounts within the bank. It's three forms they're going to ask you to sign. They're not asking you to refile your corporation. They're not asking you to do any of that. Just do it. Sign the forms. Okay? People do that. Well, yeah, they shouldn't have done it. That's right. They shouldn't have. Here's $50. Tell you what else you think you have a case, right? When your privacy gets violated. Yeah, what privacy? It doesn't exist, really, because everything about you is online. 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
14: From ABC News, I'm Brian Clark. The collapse of the ceasefire with Iran's resulted in the deaths of several U.S. service members, as ABC's Stephen Portnoy has the weekend details from Washington.
15: The death of a service member in northern Iraq is described as the result of a controlled detonation of an unexploded ordnance that was carried by a one-way Iranian attack drone. Another American was wounded in that incident. Separately, CENTCOM says unidentified remains have been located as the military has searched for a missing service member in Jordan, where two others were killed in an Iranian strike on Friday.
14: And Central Command says that U.S. strikes overnight targeted Iran's Revolutionary Guard, retaliating for the Friday strikes. President Trump's calling for new economic action. He wants Iran added to a bipartisan Russia sanctions bill. Mick Mulroy is an ABC News analyst and former Deputy Assistant Secretary of Defense for the Middle East.
16: We're trying to put a lot of economic pressure on the regime. They obviously need money to fund their operations. That's part of the blockade, for example, the naval blockade, but increasing sanctions and increasing secondary sanctions. So companies and countries that do business with Iran so that they can sell their energy, which is a majority of their income, becomes more and more difficult.
14: The World Cup final underway in New Jersey with Spain and Argentina squaring off. Argentina star Lionel Messi is the first man in history to start in three World Cup finals. President Trump will present the trophy to the winners. Authorities in Tucson, Arizona say nine people were shot early this morning in downtown before a responding police officer shot and seriously injured the suspect. Officer Frank Magu says body camera footage will help investigators figure out what happened.
17: Tucson Fire Department personnel responded, assisted in rendering medical aid, and transported all of those victims to an area hospital. Right now, the investigation is continuing. It is a rather large crime scene, as you can imagine.
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0: to vote said that you guys have LGBTQ Pride Month. Well, guess what? We're going to have Traditional Nuclear Family Month. That was the Board of Supervisors. And declaring that the nuclear family unit is God's perfect design and aligns with Fresno's traditional values. One supervisor, Luis Chavez, was elected to the board and said he's going to take the chair next year. And he voted against and said last month's vote was an anomaly. Now, he said that this resolution that was passed is personal. Why? Because he and his family have opened up their home to foster children over the last 7 years. And these are kids whose parents are not there. And they're, guess what? They're foster kids. But that's not the perfect design. God's perfect design that aligns with traditional family values is the nuclear family. Okay, Chavez says, we've taken in children that were not welcome because they identify as either lesbian or gay. We actually had a non-binary child that stayed with us. And the bottom line is, what are you guys doing? What are you guys doing? Saying that they should be stigmatized, which you're doing? No. And he was the only supervisor to attend this year's Fresno Pride Parade, which is held in cities all over the country and all over the world, actually. Pride Month is being celebrated. And in Fresno, that brought 20,000 people to the parade. And someone who attended, one of the big wigs, said that the resolution proposed by the board was divisive and not unifying. Now, one of the supervisors came back and said, I think the LGBT movement is trying to force their agenda on other people. You know, that I find that very interesting. Now, but as you know, maybe you don't, but I've been a fanatic for gay rights a very, very long time. As a matter of fact, in my surrogacy practice, how about this one for those of you that think that the nuclear family is everything? I've helped gay people create children via a surrogate since 1981, 1982. That's how long I've been involved in gay rights. And so bottom line, you know where I stand. And now the argument is, does the board have the right to say this? Because the Supreme Court ruled the other way. No, the Supreme Court just ruled that gay people cannot be stopped from getting married. And the argument on the other side is, well, how about discrimination against gay people outside of marriage? The court has said, yeah, pretty much. That's allowed because of religious freedom, because people believe and legitimately believe that the Bible says only men and women should have kids. Specifically, in many cases, men and women who are married should have kids, although over 50% of the kids that are born in the United States are born to people who aren't married. Yeah, go figure. Anyway, the issue is the LGBT movement trying to force their agenda on other people? How about this one? How about the LGBTQ movement saying, why don't you treat us like everybody else? How about that one? Okay, depends on how you look at it. Depends on how you look at it. It's that simple. Okay, let's move on and take some phone calls. Mario, hello, Mario.
1: Hi, how are you doing?
0: Yes, sir. What can I do for you?
1: Okay. I'm calling because my brother was 67 years old, and he passed away, but he wasn't married. And he has three marriages with six kids. What I want to know is, do the kids have a right to where he's buried? And how do I get a hold of him? Because there were three marriages three kids.
0: Yeah, no, I know. And that's a good question. First of all, do you know who, was he buried or was he cremated or?
1: No, they have him on hold right now.
0: Oh, they have your brother. They have your brother on hold.
1: Correct.
0: Okay. He's being parked somewhere. He's in some kind of facility in a refrigerator, some restaurant or some freezer someplace, right?
1: Yeah, that's right.
0: Okay. So now, do you happen to know who is responsible for your brother?
1: No. I know he passed away, and they got a hold of his younger son.
0: Yeah, and do you know where? Do you know?

0: are these people? Do you know where these people are?
1: I know where one of them is. I don't know where okay. the other three kids
0: well,
1: are.
0: Well, let me ask you this. If you know where your brother is parked, I would contact the facility. But you're saying you don't even know where he is, right?
1: No, I know where he. Well, I kind of know where he is. They brought him in because he was.
0: Okay, so what's the question? Okay, so they brought him in and he's in the mortuary. What's your question?
1: The question is, he has six kids. How do I get a hold of those kids?
0: Why do you? You hire an investigator. You do a search. And it's not your duty, by the way, to contact them. There's no legal duty. I'm assuming what you don't want to do is bury your brother. So all you can do is the last known address of where they were once you do a search. And again, I do commercials, as you know, for a company. And I say there's no privacy out there. You know, there's information out there where they live, where they work. It's out there. So you just have to find someone who does that kind of work. And it's right there. Just go on the Internet. You know, and they're there. You put in the AdWords, search, internet search, dead people is a good word to throw up there. Family, just throw up those words. Yeah, you'll find out. You know, if you know where your loved one is parked, that's easy. But, contact it. Now, I understand you want to contact loved ones, relatives, but there's no duty. And how far do you go? I don't know. 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
0: Welcome back. 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Robert, you're up. Hello, Robert.
12: Hey, Bill. I work for a trucking company, and I get paid by hour, load, and miles. And the hourly wage is $17 an hour. And since it went up this on July 1st to 18, shouldn't it go up to 18?
0: Yeah, your minimum wage should go up. Now, here is the issue. If it's paid by the mile and you get more than a buck with the mileage that you drive as part and parcel of what you do, you know, they're going to argue you're getting a lot more than minimum wage. In reality, what do I'm just curious. And by the way, I may be wrong on this, but I want to go forward. What do you get per mile, and how much money do you get per hour on your trips? Let's say average.
12: What's the average miles?
0: No, the average, you're making $18 an hour. How much more do you get for every hour you drive?
12: I'm making $17 an hour.
0: Okay, how much more do you get? How much more do you get?
12: And then I get $30 a load and 25 cents a mile.
0: You're getting
12: about 300 miles.
0: Yeah, so you're getting, you're certainly getting more per hour. So the question is that they're paying you more than the minimum wage. However, I think statutorily they have to pay you minimum wage. So the way you check is you go to state of California, Department of Industrial Relations. You go on to that website, and then you'll see wage enforcement division on there, and you contact them. And they'll tell you, because that's an interesting case. And since I don't do the law, does that count towards your minimum wage, where you're making at least minimum wage for every minute that you're on the job? Interesting. Jeff. Hello, Jeff. Welcome. You're up.
13: Good morning. Thank you.
0: Yes, sir.
13: I spoke to you about a month ago about an auto accident, minor accident. You said to negotiate with their insurance company. I tried to do so. They came back and completely rejected my claim based on the other party's telling of how the accident occurred. So I went back to my insurance company, negotiated with them. They finally agreed to fix the car. My question now is, I have to sue for the
0: personal injury part.
13: Pardon me?
0: Oh, you have to sue for the rental car. All right. So you sue for the rental car. What's your question?
13: The question is, do I sue both the party and the insurance company? Or just
0: the insurance company has nothing to do with it. The insurance company has no duty to you. The insurance company has a duty to their insured. And you don't have a contract with them at all.
13: Okay.
0: So what the insurance company is doing is they're insuring their insured and covering what they have to pay. So, no, you don't sue the insurance company. You simply sue the driver of the car because that's the only one responsible. People make that mistake all the time. Do I sue the insurance company because they're not paying me enough? No, they don't have to pay you. There's no contract there. What, they have to pay you what you think it should be worth? They're not paying me enough. Okay, then you sue. But you don't sue the insurance company. Jason. Hi, Jason.
14: Hi, Bill.
0: Hello, Jason.
14: Okay. Yeah. So I'm currently in a sober living. They made me quit my Medi-Cal, and they gave me a PPO, which is out of Wisconsin. And now I can't see any doctors and I have congestive heart failure. And I was wondering if I have a case.
0: Yeah, you should be covered. Why can't you be on Medi-Cal? Because the Medi-Cal people said you're already covered by a PPO.
14: They have me going to an IOP, which is an intensive outpatient, and I can't see any doctors.
0: Okay, you have to go back Medi-Cal, which is California's version of Medicare when people who have no money.
14: Yeah.
0: Who are too poor to have any other insurance are covered. And the argument you're going to have, and I don't know how that flies, is I don't have insurance because they will not treat my congenital heart failure. Now the question is, I'm assuming you have a diagnosis of congenital heart failure, correct?
14: Yeah.
0: All right.
14: Correct.
0: You go back to the Medicare people and tell them to change their minds because effectively you don't have insurance. Now, you may be drunk.
14: Right.
0: Here's what you have to do. You can't be drunk when you do that. You've got to be sober. Okay, Jason?
14: Well, of course.
0: Because if you're calling them and you're falling down drunk, which probably is probably going to happen because frankly, I don't know you, but I'm sure you're going to get off the wagon. That's what you want to do. I think the Medicare people will, reinstate you because the argument is you don't have insurance. Certainly not for that particular ailment, and you have a doctor who has said you have that ailment. So that's a conflict, clearly, and I think it goes to the Medicare people. Mary! Hi, Mary!
15: Hi,
0: yes.
15: Bill. I am a senior lady, and I put all my money and most of my investment money into two little apartments. And one of them was upside down, and the city doesn't let you raise rent, nor do they let you ask for, even when the other parts of the city has rent raises, they won't let you do it.
0: What city?
15: So I had to let one of the apartments
0: go. Wait, Mary, what city?
15: In Los Angeles.
0: Okay, city of Los Angeles. All right, so pretty heavy rent control.
15: Very terrible, and it's all against the landlords. They
0: it's
15: don't
0: true.
15: Care.
0: It's true.
15: So I have a 9-unit building, and there's a man that got a sweetheart deal for himself and his father and mother in two different apartments. And 9 years ago, they paid $694 a month. 9 years later, they're paying $769 a month. My other equal units are getting $2,200 to $2,500. I'm not looking to break anybody or make anybody go poor. But in the meantime, I've got mortgages, I've got tax, I've got insurance, and the city of Los Angeles is an SOB.
0: Right. So what's your question, Mary?
15: Do I have any legal bite?
0: No.
15: I do anything to get this man out? No.
0: No.
15: I didn't think so.
0: Yeah. No. He's in. He's in. It's rent control. And the only way, one of the ways you can do it, if you're moving into the apartment, but you have to move into the apartment.
15: Yeah, I can't.
16: Or you have to remodel the place, and you can evict him for remodeling and literally tear it apart. But they're pretty tight on that. I mean, they really watch that. And so there you can, but there's all kinds of relocation money you have to get. When you bought the apartment, did you inherit him?
15: Yes, I did.
16: Yeah, see, that's the problem. You got to look really carefully at the rent schedule. And you had the rent schedule from the previous owner, and you live in the city of Los Angeles, and it's up to you to figure out. So whoever either helped you buy the place, either you didn't pay attention or the broker didn't pay attention. But the answer is no, you can't do anything to let him out under rent control. And that's what happens with rent control.
0: Now, one of the problems you probably have, or you don't know you have, is your privacy, which you don't have. And everything about you is available online. I get phone calls, gee, Bill, my privacy has been invaded. 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
17: ABC News, I'm Brian Clark. It's been a deadly weekend for American forces in the Middle East. Two U.S. service members were killed in an Iranian strike on Jordan Friday. A third was missing, and U.S. Central Command now says unidentified remains have been located. ABC's Stephen Portnoy has more on another death.
18: The death of a service member in northern Iraq is described as the result of a controlled detonation of an unexploded ordnance that was carried by a one-way Iranian attack drone. Another American was wounded in that incident.
17: The U.S. has struck Iran for 8 straight nights, saying last night's attacks targeted Iran's Revolutionary Guard. The eyes of the world on East Rutherford, New Jersey. The World Cup final between Spain and Argentina in extra time after a scoreless 90 minutes. President Trump is on hand. The Odyssey dominated the box office in its debut weekend, taking in over $124 million in the U.S., almost $140 million overseas. This is ABC News.
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0: And welcome back. It's Handle on the Law, marginal legal advice where I tell you, you have no case. Stan, let's try you. Hello, Stan.
1: Bill, how you doing, sir?
0: Yes, sir. What can I do for you?
1: To North Las Vegas into a brand new apartment complex. Now, it's the only building within many square miles up here. It's all dirt. Now, D.R. Horton, they own the whole area, and they are building. They just started putting up homes kind of up and around my area, but it stretches at least a mile that I could see. Now, the issue I have is the trucks that come up to offload the dirt and everything else. They're rolling through here at 2 a.m., 3 a.m., midnight. Mm. They're staging all their equipment. Right,
0: no, I get it. All right. So they're making a pile of noise in the middle of the night.
1: A pile of noise. Now,
0: okay, I got it. Okay.
1: Direct.
0: All right. So you get to find out. Hold on. You got it. That I can go on from there. Now, yes. Are you in a city or in an unincorporated area of Nevada?
1: I'm in North Las Vegas. I think.
0: Okay, so you're in Las Vegas. You're within a town.
1: Yes.
0: Okay, so with that, my guess is there's probably an ordinance out there that says they can't do it. Okay, that's for starters. And if they're in violation of that ordinance, which I can't imagine that there is not an ordinance that says you can't make noise.
1: Me neither.
0: Between 10 and 6 or 10 and 5 in the morning. So that's where you start, because that's the easy part. And if they're in violation, you call
1: the city.
0: Yeah, you call the city. Have you?
1: And it was better for about 2 weeks. Yes.
0: Okay, so then you keep on calling.
1: 2 weeks.
0: You keep on calling the city and say, what the hell's going on? You got them and they're still doing it now. And you keep on pushing the city. Hopefully you get city council person or someone within the city that's going to threaten them because there's violations in place, there are fines in place. If they don't, then you get the fun part of filing a suit against them to stop it, which you're going to win. But, you know, it's a money part. Filing a lawsuit, it's straight money out of your pocket. Unless there is statutory. Now, when I talk about straight money out of your pocket, hopefully you get everybody in the apartment complex to join and kick in because you're going to be paying $600-700 an hour for a lawyer to go against them. So go with the city. That's your best shot. Keep on pushing and pushing with the city. And people are lazy. You know, that's what they do. People are lazy. Kyle. Hi, Kyle. You're up. Welcome.
2: Hey, Bill, how are you? Good morning.
0: Yes, sir.
2: So I'm just hoping that maybe you give me guys point me in the right direction. So during 2020, I got hired at an aerospace company as a machinist and apprentice or programmer. And I even got they sent me back to, they sponsored me to go back into class.
0: Good.
2: And then and everything was all good and dandy until this guy who I was working under started getting really, really spicy with derogatory terms, especially around some of our other coworkers that was just being directed at and myself included. So when I told him, hey, look, you kind of need to take it easy and take the foot off the gas. And I told, it became a big thing. And he asked me if I want to report it. I told him, you know what? I just want you to let him know that he just needs to relax on it. I don't want to report him, but I just want him to become aware that he can't be doing that around here, especially because I was working under him. But after that in private, he told me, I just want you to know that the relationship between me and you is no longer going to be the same. So I did my best, and I was doing good. Actually, I was doing very well. I was excelling. But then short after, they told me that, things got slow, and they're letting me go.
0: All right.
2: Just as I finished my 6-month probationary term.
0: All right.
2: And
0: So they let you go after your 6 months. All right. So what's your question?
2: So I want to know, it's been a while, so I want to know if I can go open up a case.
0: Yeah, I got it. All right. Okay, let me ask you this. When you say it's been a while, what does that mean? What is a while?
2: I just checked in last year.
0: Okay, so wait a sec. You checked in, but when were you let go? How long ago were you let go?
2: About 2021.
0: Oh, man. Now you're going to go after it? No. No, no, you're done. There's no place to go. You can't go back, you know, unless you've been sexually abused and they've opened up the statute, which California did. Nah, unfortunately, you can't wait 5 years. I mean, it's just, it literally doesn't work that way. Tom, hello, Tom. Welcome.
3: Hi, Bill.
0: Tom, you there?
3: Yep.
0: Okay.
3: Can you hear me?
0: Yeah, I can. Hello? Go ahead. Yes, okay, I'm here.
3: So in 2023, my daughter was caught up in the City of Hope data breach. And in 2024, we got a collection letter from some kind of a third-rate credit card company called SunBit.
0: It doesn't matter what the company is. I love people putting up company names, and then we end up getting sued. So you end up getting some third-rate agency, a collection agency that contacts you, right?
3: No. So we got a letter from the credit card company. It was like $200, $300, and so we put two and two together. It wasn't her, and so we disputed it. We went, used ChatGPT. We filed a police report, put a letter denying it and sent it with a copy of her driver's license showing that she wasn't associated with stress and it wasn't her, and a copy of her credit report. Also showing that what she wasn't associated with that address. And they sent a couple more letters. And then we also got a ID theft protection company. And then that kind of went away. But during that same period, another Capital One and another credit card with Target were also opened up. But the credit ID theft company, they resolved that like right away. They never showed up. We never got letters or nothing. So, fast forward to 2026, my daughter's, her lease has expired. She wants to move into a new place. So she does the application. Everything checks out, credit checks out, employment checks out, income checks out. But then there's this civil case, which the person, I guess, didn't show up. And it was a judgment against her and for an address she's not associated with. And so now she can't get into her new lease because that's holding it up.
0: Right.
3: And we're looking to how do we unwind this?
0: Yeah, no, I understand. That is just a bear to do. I'm assuming that you have no idea who is holding, her identity, right? There's somebody out there.
3: No. Well, so something happened right around back in the beginning. You know, we got a call from a police officer because she had lost a wallet before. And the wallet, basically, she's 27 now. It's still got her picture when she's 16, and it was expired at the time. And then we tried to call back. The detective couldn't get a hold of them. We let it go. We believe it's with the same person. But no one has ever tried to collect on this thing. Everyone else can find this house, this address, with anything to do with her. So it seems like this judgment got passed. They evicted the person, but they didn't. They just left it at that. They didn't ding her credit. They didn't. You know, my daughter, they didn't.
0: Your daughter got tagged because they didn't ding the person. By the way, dinging the person means nothing because you have to remove that judgment. And so that doesn't help. So I would call, you got to call that credit protection people and see if.
3: Yeah, we're doing that right now. We're doing that right now.
0: And what are they saying to you?
3: Well, it's right now they've turned to like AI, like everybody. So it's a chat bot. So we're trying to get a person.
0: I know. It's a bear. I mean, you're caught up in the middle of what so many people are. I mean, short of knowing who the person is and calling the police and maybe getting in a letter from your credit protection people saying that that's not you or some proof that it's not you. Now, is that going to help
3: you?
0: Let
3: me ask you this. So they served the address, and that address happens to be, when we backtrack it, it's associated with one of the fraudulent credit cards. So it seems,
0: you know,
3: like
0: I got to put you on hold. I have to put you on hold. We're going way too long on this. So we'll come back. No, we'll come back, and because we're taking way too long on this one. Okay. Before I take that break, I want to tell you about a problem that I have had, and I've had it for, well, it was several years ago. My mother had to go into an assisted living facility, and I didn't know where to put her. And it was on me, by the way. So I put her in one near my house, and that didn't work out at all. And so I put another one near my house, and that one barely worked out because that's the only thing I can think of. All right, let her get close. Well, as I said, I didn't know where to go. 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

0: All right, Tom, you're back, and this is going way long. Identity theft, your daughter, and she is still out there, right?
1: Right. So we got this case, this judgment against from the apartment this person had, got evicted, never paid any rent. So here's the thing. One, how do we get this thing dismissed? I mean, this.
0: You go into court and prove that it's not you. You go into court and prove that it's not you, and the judgment will be dismissed. That's easy. Okay. So that's one.
1: Okay. And then, okay. And the other one. So they never properly served this person. They never confirmed her identity, but then now they've tied me up in all this thing or her.
0: How did they? Wait a second. Because they never served, it doesn't matter. You're going to have it removed. So service means nothing. It's going to disappear.
1: But what about the law firm that did all this and then without validating it was her?
0: All right. Well, that is okay. You can't sue the law firm. All you can do is sue her. She's the one that committed the crime. You can't tell a law firm who to validate and who not to validate and how to practice law. So all you can do is go after the person who has committed the identity fraud. That's it. There's your lawsuit and for any damages. And on top of that, you go into court. And unfortunately, you're going to have to hire a lawyer for this. You're going to go into court and have that judgment quashed, that judgment removed based on it's the wrong person. That is not particularly complicated. All right, Mary, you're up. Welcome to Handle on the Law.
2: Hello. Thank you for taking my call.
0: Sure.
2: This is my case. My mother owns an LLC, and she wants me to be her successor when she can't do it anymore or upon her death, and I want to know what's the right way to go forward.
0: When she dies, have her put in a will. It's her property, an LLC, a company that she owns is her property. So she can will it to you or she can transfer it to you now. It doesn't make any difference.
2: Okay.
0: So that's all you do. It's property.
2: How about the operational instructions? I've heard of in the LLC. It could be stated in there too, but she can't find the operational instructions.
0: No, the operational instructions mean nothing. She's, you have to come up with it. If she doesn't have operational instructions, then you come up with it once you own it. Not complicated. It's just property. That's all. Brenson. Hello, Brenson. You're up. Welcome.
3: Hello, Bill. How you doing? First time caller here. Try to make this real quick. There's a lot going on, but I have a demolition and hauling business. I've been in business for over 50 years. And I also provide dumpster service. That's the big bins I bring to your home. I drop it off.
0: Yeah, I got it.
3: Fill it up. You give me a call back. Okay.
0: Yeah, understood.
3: The issues that I'm having, cities, okay? Cities are fixing it so they only allow one company. And the companies they allow to service their whole the whole area are the companies are big. And I'm a medium sized a company I am, but the city, but they only are allowing one company.
0: Okay, got it. So they're allowing one company for whatever reason. All right, your question is what?
3: And their prices are very very higher than mine.
0: That doesn't matter.
3: They're pushing me out of business.
0: No, I mean okay, but they've decided they're going to another vendor. Hey, if I hire you to do something and I decide to go someplace else, I'm pushing you out of business. So what do you do?
3: Do you consider that a vendor? They're not doing anything. I'm saying the only thing they're allowing these, they're saying that these.
0: No, I understand. They're giving an exclusive. They're giving an exclusive contract, which they can do.
3: Okay, they can. So you're saying they're allowed.
0: Yeah, they're allowed to do it. Yeah, it's a contract with the city, and as long as the contract is there, they can't do anything, of course. But if the contract is expired, they can change the rules. Say, okay, we now want a big company. We now want one company. They can do that. What are you going to do? Force them, sue them to keep you?
3: No, I'm saying no, not to keep me. I'm saying I'm not employed by them. I work for. Here's what they tell me. They even say that I cannot even bring my trucks into their city.
0: You're a vendor. You're a vendor, and they don't want you anymore. What are you going to do? Are you going to force them to keep you on?
3: I don't think you understand. I'm not a vendor of theirs. I don't work for them. Let's say if you
0: you work for a company that is a vendor. All right, you're a truck driver for a company, right?
3: I work for myself. I'm an independent demolition.
0: Okay, then, and you then you are a vendor. Then you are a vendor. You are selling your services.
3: Okay.
0: All right. I'm just not going to go into it anymore. We have a big confusion there. All right, John, you're up. Welcome.
4: Hey, good morning.
0: Yeah.
4: Yeah, I've got a small business, small construction business. It's a corporation. And I was wondering, how do I separate my assets, my home, and maybe my brokerage account?
0: Well, hold on. Well, you've already, if your house is in your name, you've already separated it.
4: Okay.
0: That's easy. All right. The way to do it is you keep it as clean as you possibly can. Business expenses are in a business account. You don't use business accounts to pay for your trips, your vacations. You make sure that the business is the business and personal is personal, and you can take money out of the business. That's easy. And how much, let me ask you, what kind of volume do you do, John?
4: Maybe $600,000 to $700,000 a year.
0: Okay, do you have an accountant?
4: Yes.
0: Okay, talk to your accountant. And as far as liability is concerned, if the business is an LLC or a corporation, you are protected to the extent that that's the only liability. It's the assets of the LLC, of which you don't have any. It just does work. For example, okay. My radio show, right, is an LLC, right? It's actually, what is it? I even think it's Handle on the Law Incorporated or something. I have no idea what it is. I let my accountant deal with it. But it has no assets because I just take the money, legitimately a salary. And go ahead and sue, Handle Radio. I don't care because that's what does the work. See, I keep it pretty clean. And I'm pretty careful about that. And I've had businesses, and I do have businesses. I always have. Most of them spectacular failures, I might add. I am one of the world's greatest spectacular failure business owners. But every one of them are a separate corporation or a separate LLC, and I do not mix up personal accounts and any of that. Because what happens is, let's say there's some pretty severe liability. Let's say that you really screw up. And you have insurance, but the damages are way above the insurance. What they're going to try to do is what's called pierce the corporate veil. In other words, you have mixed up your assets and the company, and therefore there is no protection from the company. Talk to your accountant, okay? That's where you want to go with that. And that's saying you'll be, and buy lots of insurance. I believe that. All right, that's it. We're done, guys. Feeney, done, finished. This is Handle on the Law.
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7: Chuck Severson, another U.S. service member's death this weekend in the Middle East, says ABC News national correspondent Stephen Portnoy.
8: The death of a service member in northern Iraq is described as the result of a controlled detonation of an unexploded ordnance that was carried by a one-way Iranian attack drone. Another American was wounded in that incident. Separately, CENTCOM says unidentified remains have been located as the military has searched for a missing service member in Jordan, where two others were killed in an Iranian strike on Friday.
7: Seems like the word escalation is the accurate description for the war, says ABC News contributor and former Deputy Defense Secretary Mick Mulroy.
9: Looking at the pretty substantial airflow, and remember, we already had a lot of assets in the region, but the airflow that's coming in now indicates to me that we expect this to further escalate. And we want to have the ability to be persistent in that escalation.
7: Energy Secretary Chris Wright tells ABC News that oil tankers are continuing to flow through the Strait of Hormuz. The analytics firm Kepler says that crossings have been at their lowest level in 3 weeks. If Israeli Prime Minister Benjamin Netanyahu comes to New York City for the UN General Assembly in September, Mayor Zoran Mamdani would like to order his arrest. If it's legal, he tells the New York Times.
10: Look, I believe that Prime Minister Netanyahu belongs in The Hague. He's a war criminal who has been charged by the International Criminal Court. And what you will find is that is an opinion that is held by many purely because of what his actions have wrought over these last many years.
7: A hunt for a suspected shooter after gunfire in downtown Tucson, Arizona's entertainment district overnight. Officer Frank Magus says body cam footage will be aiding investigators.
11: The number that I have at this moment is that there are 9 victims who were struck. And one suspect who was struck by gunfire, 10 in total.
7: There's no word of any arrests just yet. You're listening to ABC News.
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13: A shooting at a laundromat in southeast Kentucky this weekend under investigation. Kentucky State Police say a call came in Saturday afternoon just after 4:30 about the shooting at a laundromat in Letcher County in the community of Whitesburg. A 54-year-old local woman was found critically injured, taken to Pikeville Medical Center. KSP says the suspect, 62-year-old Richard Wyatt Sr., left the scene with his 33-year-old son and went into a residence where Wyatt died from a self-inflicted gunshot wound, with the bullet also hitting his son, who would drive himself to a local hospital, later taken to Pikeville Medical Center in stable condition. 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
21: Toronto Tempo head coach Sandy Brondello has been suspended for one game after she was heard calling Dream forward Angel Reese a quote-unquote protected species during the Tempo's loss to the Dream on Friday. 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
23: 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To join in on the conversation, call us at

0: He is also a Coast Guard Merchant Marine Captain, Coast Guard Search and Rescue Captain, and serves on three local volunteer fire departments in addition to his fishing. So he's got a great history with the lakes around the region, and he's a former BASS competitor. So he is going to bring his expertise to the audience tonight. Scott, I'm really looking forward. I know you are.
1: Yeah, when it comes to watersheds and different places that we have to fish throughout the region, not just the species, but just the number of lakes that we have the option to make the decision to go to is a big decision at times, because a lot of these lakes and waters are about the same distance apart when you start comparing this one or that one. And then every once in a while we'll venture out and drive a little further away and try to make a 3 or 4 day trip. And I'm really interested to learn tonight why it's important to utilize a guide, and what's the respectful thing to do after you utilize a guide service. I know myself, I've utilized guide services quite a bit when it comes to fishing, and some of the conversation that comes up when I'm out on the lake with the guide is, how can I come back and fish this lake and not necessarily be disturbing your areas or affecting your business? And I think it'll be really interesting tonight to listen to a professional's advice on why you need to sometimes let go of some of your money and get out on the lake with some folks that are out there on a more regular basis. And then it creates a year-round calendar as well, Jim, when you can listen to somebody and they know what the species are doing, not just on spawn or just not during the fall, but being able to put together a plan to where you can expand your fishing season throughout the year.
0: Yeah, and Jim's going to cover a bunch of different lakes and rivers and the best times to fish them and the techniques that he uses to have his clients have a successful trip. So we're going to dive right into that after the break. The break is presented by SMI Marine. Go see them. They'll take great care of all your boating needs, all kind of boats for sale. We'll help you with electronics, even teach you how to use them right there on site. So go there. You'll meet new friends. And remember, you'll never get soaked at SMI.
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0: All right, folks, as promised, we're going to be talking tonight with Captain Jim Durham about fishing for stripers, walleye, and several other species of fish. Actually, Jim, welcome aboard.
4: Well, good evening, Jim. Good evening to all the listeners as well.
0: And, Jim, quickly tell people why you have such a passion for the lakes and rivers in the area. I know you fished them as a boy. Just give them a little overview of that.
4: Well, when I was young, my dad would start bringing me down to the Cumberland Plateau, being Lake Cumberland, Del Hollow, Cumberland River. And it was always a magic place for me. I mean, it was these big waters, beautiful. And, I mean, it was just always terrific. And my dad loved it, and I loved it. And, of course, you know, for the last over 35 years now, I've been guiding down there on these waterways. But it's just a very special place. I have a lot of great love and respect for that region, for the state of Kentucky, you know, being a Kentucky boy born and raised. And for people that have never gone to these waterways and understand, you know, the size of them and the grandeur and just how beautiful they are and how chock full of fish they are, if you're a fisherman, I mean, you have some of the most wonderful fishing waters in the world, you know, within a couple of hours drive of Louisville.
0: Yes, sir. Well, Jim, I guess the logical place to start here, let's talk about Lake Cumberland.
4: Well, Lake Cumberland, for listeners who are not aware, was completed in 1952. It was a U.S. Corps of Engineers project for flood control and hydroelectric power. And it soon began known as a premier destination for striper fishermen. The Fish and Wildlife stocks about 500,000 striper fingerlings a year in there. And this massive stocking effort over the decades has made this one of the premier striper fisheries in the country. As far as stockings go, for the listeners that don't know, Jim Strader had a ton of involvement and experience regarding convincing the state to begin putting these stripers in. And Jim, why don't you just talk about that for just a second, if you would?
0: Well, in a nutshell, there was a tremendous amount of pushback on stripers by bass fishermen and several of the dock owners around the lake with fear that the stripers would decimate some of the native species of fish. And because I was lifelong friends with Roland Martin, where they had those stripers over there in Santee Cooper, I knew that wouldn't happen. You know, there was just too many instances that I had relations show me that it was going to be a great addition. Because they're a pelagic or open water fish, it was kind of a no-brainer. And so I pushed that very strongly through media as an idea and an opportunity, and it bared fruit, basically.
4: Yeah, it did prove out, didn't it? And I can tell you, as a, you know, fishing them for 60 years and as a professional guide for nearly 40 years, I've never cleaned a striper yet that had a bass in its belly. So there's proof in the pudding for you as well.
0: Yeah.
4: Go ahead, Jim.
0: One of the nice things that happened there, too, when they started stocking the stripers, the department amped up the stocking of trout in the river, which, as anybody knows, there's not a river in the eastern United States that can compare to the Cumberland River. So it was a great trade-off. The stripers did eat the trout in the lake, I'll tell you that. Those hatchery lakes trout.
4: That's funny you would say that. That's one of the jokes I tell on charters. The world's fastest fish is a Lake Cumberland trout.
0: Yeah, buddy.
4: So some of the techniques we use to fish for these, you know, great fighting fish, the most common thing that the guides do and a lot of people is live bait fishing. And, of course, to do that, you will put your live bait out and then you pull them on planer boards. For the listeners that don't know, a planer board is very aptly named. It's a device. You put your, you know, bait down 30, 40 feet, however deep you're marking them on the fish finder. Then you put them out, and I generally will run 4 to 6 boards aside to put a big spread out. The reason why is that it's been proven that the stripers are afraid of the boat. And especially in the winter months when we're fishing the surface, I mean, you can't have it right by the boat. They see the boat as a big predator. They're not going to hit it, so you spread them out. And, again, I'll run 4 to 6 boards aside. And then as far as some of the questions I get, what type of, you know, fishing line do you use? Well, for the main reel, I use mono. For striper fishing, I don't like braid at all because it doesn't have any give. And you get a big fish on and he's jerking his head real hard, and it doesn't have any give, sometimes it'll rip the hook out. Then for your leaders, of course, we use fluorocarbon leaders because it's invisible in the water. And then for the lake, we use circle hooks, which will slide over and hook the striper in the corner of his mouth. But this is different than what we do in the river, because in the river, the fish are so big, they'll swallow an 18-inch bait all the way down. And if you have a circle hook inside the mouth, then it's not really, you know, hooking in the corner of the mouth and they'll rip out. So there's something to consider, you know, for the listeners, the type of lines we use. For the lake, we'll use 20-pound test line. In the river, I use 50-pound test line and fluorocarbon leaders. And then, but as far as then when you're pulling the planer boards, you can also put lines straight under the boat. Lake Cumberland's deep enough where, you know, certain times of the year, we're catching fish out of 60, 70 feet of water. Beginning, you know, in late fall, the fish are down deep. But one of the things you can do, too, and this is some of the techniques that I teach, is you can drop shot these fish. What that means is you're cruising around with your fish finder, and you find a school in 100 feet of water holding 80 feet deep. Or you can electronically anchor your boat, Jim, and you can drop straight down on them. I use 4 and 5 ounce weights to get the bait down there quickly. Now, fish finder, you can actually see your weight going down. So you know how deep it is, and you stop it right in the middle of the fish, and sometimes just a few seconds later, kabam, you know, you've got one on. But the mistake people make a lot is when they reel one in, they'll stop fishing and take, you know, photographs of the fish. When you see one hit and you reel one up, many times you'll see 2 or 3 other stripers right there with that fish. They want that bait too. So you need to strike the iron while it's hot, throw the fish in the boat, get back out and start dropping lines down in. And many times in 15, 20 minutes, you can limit out by, you know, not messing around and taking photos, but staying focused. When they're on, you need to hit them and hit them hard.
0: Yes, sir. Now, Jim, you used a lot of other techniques throughout the year there at Lake Cumberland. Talk about the times of year that's most effective and the lures that you use for that type of fishing.
4: Okay. Well, again, you can also, if you don't have, I mean, you got to have the proper equipment to fish live bait. I mean, you have to have bait lights to bring them in, nets to throw on them, bait tanks to put them in. Okay. And the bottom line is guides spend hours, you know, each morning catching your live bait, or regular fishermen do. It's not easy to catch bait. Right now, bait on the lake is tough. The guys are getting up at midnight and throwing nets for 5 hours before the customers get there. It's an alternative. You control umbrella rigs, and I do this year-round. And an umbrella rig basically looks like a child's mobile turned sideways, and it'll have 9 hair jigs on it, you know, with twister tails, or just jig heads with twister tails. My brand, Cap Jim umbrella rigs, actually have little spinners on the bottom of them to give some extra flash. And I troll 4 of these at a time. And what you do is put them back about 125 feet. Again, 50-pound test line. You got to have line counter reels. You need to know how deep it is, because we're not fishing in the middle of the lake. We're fishing in about 35 feet of water and hitting the different terrain. And the stripers later in the morning will hold in that depth. And you run 4 of these 9-jig umbrella rigs, you have 36 jigs coming through the water. And they create quite a stir, and you'll go through a school of fish, and it's bam, bam, bam, bam, all 4 of them will hit at the same time, sometimes having multiple stripers on each rig. So, again, your speed is about 2.5 miles an hour, back about 125 feet. If that's the case, they'll run about 25 to 30 feet deep. Now, if you are in deeper water, let's say you're in 50 feet of water, but you see fish holding in 30, 40 feet, you can put the boat in neutral and pause. Like I say on my Striper Fish Like a Pro training videos, it's a strategic pause. To pause the boat and let those umbrella rigs sink down into the strike zone, then you pop the boat back into gear, and it causes those rigs to jerk like a school of bait fish trying to evade. And again, you'll get reaction strikes. So there's a lot of different ways that, you know, you can fish that kind of stuff. But again, one of the key things you need to do is be able to read a fish finder, understand how to find the fish. That's the first thing. And, of course, the type of bait that you use at Lake Cumberland, they have alewives, which is the mainstay, but there's also gizzard shad. And again, catching the bait can be very tough to do. So the umbrella rigs can be a nice alternative. And then during the winter months or at nighttime, we also catch fish on the surface throwing glide baits. So these bait lights and nets, bait tanks, umbrella rigs, glide baits, I actually have all this stuff on my website. Happy to talk to any of the listeners, explain to them how it works and different types of colors. And, you know, we've been doing this for over 3 decades. We kind of have it down to a pretty good science on what works for us.
0: Yes, sir. Jim, how is the fishing at Cumberland right now?
4: We are absolutely just smoking them. Anybody that goes on my Facebook page, Jim Durham or Striper Fun Guide Service Facebook page, you'll see, the last 4 days, we've hit limits every day. We're catching some really nice fish, occasionally a nice 15, 20-pound fish. Bigger fish are in the river, but much better numbers in the lake. And you can actually see some cool videos as well, of these kids. A lot of times it's, the parents will let the kids reel them in. It's a real family-oriented thing to do, to go out on these trips. And, of course, everything's provided, rods, reels, bait, clean your fish. It's all included. And the fishing is just spectacular right now. Could not have it be any better.
0: Great. So we'll talk a little more about the river fishing here after the break, but what's your peak times of the year for folks that don't want to get into the bait deal with the artificials? Can you kind of give them a key to when those things seem to produce better than not?
4: I mean, you can catch them this time of year on the umbrella rigs or on the glide baits fishing at night. The best time of year that I enjoy fishing the umbrella rigs is back in the creeks. In the winter months, right now the fish are out on the main lake. If you want to find the fish, look for transition points for mud banks, and suddenly you'll see a rock wall. Those are transition areas. We liken those to neighborhood watering holes because life is there. with a rock in the mud meat, and you look for creek mouse near the main lake and go in like that. But the winter fishing for the umbrella rigs and mine and the glide baits is the best time of year to get that done.
0: Okay, good. Well, there's a variety of ways you catch these fish. That's one reason that they're so much fun, and I've enjoyed all the above through the years, and they're just a magnificent fish, and hats off to Fish and Wildlife for stocking those numbers. We'll talk a little bit about that after we get back from break. This break is presented by SMI Marine. They'll help you put the electronics on your boat, any problems you're having. They're the guys that can help you with it, all kind of new boats for sale, everything from pontoons to regular aluminum fishing boats. And remember, you'll never get soaked by my friends at SMI.
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12: ABC News, I'm Chuck Sievertson. Spain beats Argentina to win the 2026 World Cup 1-0 in extra time before a huge crowd in East Rutherford, New Jersey. The reaction in Madrid. Spain's substitute, Ferran Torres, scored in the 106th minute. Another U.S. service member's death this weekend in the Middle East, says ABC's Marcus Moore.
13: CENTCOM announcing another U.S. service member was killed in northern Iraq Saturday during a controlled detonation of an unexploded ordnance from a downed Iranian drone. The administration saying this is a mission that will save millions of lives going forward.
12: CENTCOM says unidentified remains have been located as the military searched for a missing service member in Jordan, where two others were killed in an Iranian strike on Friday. If Israeli Prime Minister Netanyahu comes to New York City for the UN General Assembly in September, Mayor Mamdani would like to order his arrest if it's legal as a war criminal, he tells the New York Times. This is ABC News.
14: Hi, folks. It's WLKY meteorologist Eric Zernick with a look at your updated forecast. And for our Saturday evening, it's going to be a warm and humid one as temperatures slowly fall back through the 80s. We'll be partly cloudy with a few isolated showers this evening, but the better chance for some scattered showers and thunderstorms will arrive after sundown and as we head through the overnight hours as a weak front moves into the area. That'll clear up by Sunday morning. Sunday, we're going to be partly cloudy, still hot, 88, but not quite as humid with maybe a stray shower for our communities closer to the Parkway Sunday afternoon. And the WLKY Weather Center, I'm meteorologist Eric Zernick.
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0: Jim Strader here for Webb's Butcher Block. You know the name. It's where the spice is right. Webb's is famous for the spicy summer sausage with cheddar, salami with hot pepper cheese, venison bacon, venison smoky jacks, venison jerky, and their other delicious products. Check them out at Webb's Butcher Block on Facebook, where the spice is right. That's W-E-B-B-S, Webb's Butcher Block, where the spice is right.
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0: Jim, there for the break, we were talking about some things about the lake and some of the techniques. And the river's a whole different creature, of course, and that's where you spend a majority of your time. Talk a bit about that and what you have seen in the river in the last several years and where you think it's headed.
4: Be happy to. I did want to mention, as we were ending on Lake Cumberland, Most people don't know this, but Lake Cumberland does have a huge population of walleye. The state has been stocking them heavy the last 10 years, and we also offer these walleye charter services. People are, you know, Lake Cumberland's known as a striper lake, but it is coming on strong as a big walleye lake as well, Jim.
0: Yes, sir. In that regard, what's the best time of year for the walleye fishery?
4: It's early spring and late fall. And through the winter months, you can catch them casting lures. But typical techniques I'm going to talk about when we go to Dale Hollow, and there's no reason to duplicate that. But the same thing I'm going to tell the listeners about Dale Hollow, they can do at Lake Cumberland. As far as the Cumberland River goes, a lot of people are not aware of it. It's a very big river. It stretches almost 700 miles from the Appalachian Mountains all the way to the Ohio River. And it has five specific dams that you go through dealing with that. And it was basically a frontier highway back in the day, Daniel Boone's day. And then after that, 19th century steamboat commerce up and down. Now there's five hydroelectric dams. They used to have locks you could go through. But it is home to world-class massive stripers that thrive in this cold water. The water comes from the bottom of the Lake Cumberland Dam and matriculates down, you know, all the way to the next dam down is the Quarto Hole Dam. And in that Quarto Hole pool is where the world record landlocked striped bass was caught and released, the Cumberland River, 66 pounds. Striper Fund's company record in comparison is 57 pounds. I don't know if we'll ever see another 66, but we've had some big fish on that we couldn't turn their heads. So, you know, you never really know. Techniques for fishing these big fish. First of all, you're going to want to have much stouter rods. I use ocean style pin 309 reels, spooled up a 50 pound test. I use titanium hooks. And of course we fish huge live bait on planer boards. In Tennessee, I use trout. I have a trout farm. So my bait is 2 to 3 to 4 pounds, Jim. Up in Kentucky, we can use gizzard shad and skipjack shad that you can catch. Rainbow trout as bait is not allowed in Kentucky. And, of course, the other technique is to cast large baits. And my customers cast my Captain Jim glide baits. And there's videos you all can watch for the listeners if they don't know what a glide bait is. It basically imitates a wounded fish, certain technique to fish it. But there's current in the river, and these fish get behind stumps and logs. And you can electronically lock your motor in place, electronically anchor, and you throw up behind these logs. And the fish are like us. They're lazy. They get up there in that eddy. Well, the water eddies around and the bait gets in there and they get out of the current. You throw it behind this submerged timber and start working a glide bait out real quick and bam. It's not uncommon to see 40 or even 50 pound stripers, you know, pulled from the Cumberland River. But I always tell people this fishing is not for the faint of heart because these fish, you know, they hit like freight trains, make big, long, powerful runs. And of course you get them out in the current. So a lot of times we have to chase them down. We'll go right after them. By the time we catch up with them, we may be half a mile down the river, you know, if we're fighting them in the current all the way down. And it's very, very exciting. We've had people come see us, Jim, from, you know, over the last three decades, from everywhere from Australia, Japan, Europe, South America, all over the country. And so for the people in the listening area, I mean, you guys are lucky. You're close. You're only a few hours away. We do this year round. You know, we never stop doing this. In the river, these big fish, Jim, take, you know, 25 to 30 years to get as big as what we catch. Our smallest fish daily is generally 25 to 30 pounds. So we're 100% catch and release. We're very careful with these fish, how we handle them, what we do. We get them back in that cold water, and with the water being as cold as it is, you know, 99% of the time we'll release them. We'll swim away fast and healthy to be caught another day.
0: Yeah, it's just a fantastic fishery.
4: Yeah, you've been out with me so many times. I mean, you've seen it. You've caught them.
0: Yes.
4: I mean, it's, you know, it's not for the faint of heart. I actually keep a defibrillator on the boat for people. So just in case. I've had people want to hand me the rod. Oh, take the rod, Captain Jim. I'm like, no, man, that's your fish. You can't say you caught half and Captain Jim caught half. I mean, you know, yeah. You got to stay with it. But, you know, their arms are burning, but, you know, it's your fish of a lifetime opportunity. And, again, the world record was caught right where we, you know, fish at. Also, for the Cumberland River, switching gears for a minute, it hosts a huge population of walleye and has absolutely the best sauger fishing in America. For river saugers, for sauger's cousin to a walleye for the listeners, it's kind of like a smallmouth bass to a largemouth. But normally saugers only get about a foot long in most rivers. We catch saugers in the Cumberland River up to 30 inches. Just unbelievable. And we do this all winter long, you know, from December through March. Stay booked on that, but there's lots of people that come down and fish them. And, but there's also, we don't catch as many walleye, but if we get one out of the river, it's liable to be 12 to 14 pounds. Great big walleye in the Cumberland River. So just a little bit more information about the river there. Any questions, Jim, I can answer for you about the river?
0: Well, I think, Scott, you're a big sauger guy. You got any question for Jim about the technique and what have you?
9: Well, on sauger, walleye, stripers, I think the main question I have is how would someone go about, let's say that they didn't utilize a guide surface, Captain Jim, how would you give someone advice that maybe has just a basic bass tracker, or maybe they just got a basic pontoon and they want to get out with their family and just fish for a little bit and maybe try to capitalize on doing some fishing for multiple species in the lakes and the rivers for the region?
4: Well, for the river, Scott, what you would want to do is you're always going to want to fish near where large creeks flow into the river. Out of Salida, Tennessee, you have the Obi River. Down in Gainesboro, you have the Roaring River that pours in. There's a number of big creeks as well, all the way to the dam that come in. And these creeks host, you know, from trout to skipjack. You know, there's gizzard shad in there 14 inches long. And they go up in these creeks and feed, and they come back and out. What I like to do is to position my boat below these creeks. So when they come out into the river, the current hits them and washes them right down to you. So first of all, it's a question of where to fish. And one of the things you said earlier, too, about not wanting to step on the guide, you know, once you go out with him, all I ever ask my customers to do is just don't come in right on top of me. You know, there's fish right all over the river. You know, go find your own spot. And most of the time, you know, the vast majority of the time, the people are nice, will do that. But we have had people come in and, you know, get 20 feet away from you.
9: Oh, yeah.
4: And you just got to move on and try to do the best that you can. And hopefully common sense will, you know, win out that day. But for somebody like you said that just wants to bring their family out and fish, I would suggest that they sauger and walleye fish. You can fish lures like a Cabela's makes a Wally Divers. They make a smaller version for shallower water called a Little Ripper. There's a number of different types of walleye lures you can use. When you troll for walleye on the river, you want to head into the current. And your optimal speed is about 1.3 mile an hour. Put a Wally Diver back maybe 120 feet, and at 1.3 mile an hour, it's going to run about 20 feet deep for you. And you want to try to keep that lure about 2 to 3 feet off the bottom. Now, if you happen to see a log on your fish finder you just went on to, you want to stop the boat, you know, put it in neutral for a minute and give your lure a chance to float up. You're going to drag it right into a log. Okay. And once you get this down to a technique, you can begin to catch, you know, you can limit out on the walleye and the sauger. And as far as the stripers go, if you want to get out, my customers buy my Captain Jim glide baits. Everybody can see those on the website. And I actually have videos that show techniques, how you're supposed to fish them. And again, you throw those near submerged timber. But the goal is to throw it behind the timber because the big fish are laying up in the eddy resting. And you throw it up in there and then you bring it out quickly. It looks like, oh, my God, it saw the striper. It's trying to evade. and you'll see them come out. You'll see up in that wood what we call a commode flush, which is a big tail. Okay, and that water will swirl, and you'll know he just fanned his tail, and you know in about 3 seconds what's going to happen. And these fish will about take the rod out of your hand. Okay.
9: Yep. And one of the great things about getting out on a boat with someone like you two, Jim, is you get to learn how to look at the electronics. You get to see different types of methods that you can do, and it's a learning experience besides just hopefully bringing back a fish to the boat. And a lot of times where someone like you doesn't get enough credit is where you were talking about folks catching bait and staying on top of these fish day in and day out and knowing what they're doing. And it's easy for folks sometimes to not look at all the details that go into being a fishing guide when all they have to do is just show up at a boat ramp or an arena at a certain time. But when we get back from the break, Jim, I would really like to focus on what the benefit is of using a guide service such as Captain Jim, especially for like families and businesses, because there's a really good way for some entertainment to go on and for folks to live their best life in the outdoors.
0: Okay.
4: I'll talk to you about that.
0: Okay. We'll get into that after this break. It's presented by SMI. Go see them. You'll find good friends over there. They'll treat you right. And remember, you never get soaked at SMI.
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9: Captain Jim, when it comes to a lake that both Kentucky and Tennessee share together, Dale Hollow can offer a lot of really good fishing. And while the spring is a great time to catch smallmouth and see some of the grass and vegetation coming up through the clay and getting into some float and fly techniques in the winter and throughout the year, the smallmouth gets all the attention over there, but there's a whole lot more to catch in Dale Hollow than just smallmouth, isn't there?
4: Yeah, it's absolutely true. For the listeners out there who are not familiar with Dale Hollow, it was formed by the Corps of Army Engineers as a flood control waterway in 1938, damming up the Obi River. It's about a 30,000-acre reservoir. It's about a third as big as Lake Cumberland. But it is a beautiful clearwater lake and was recently voted in the top most clean, pristine waterways in the world. They have a zero discharge for houseboats there. So again, like you just said, Scott, but besides being known as a black bass waterway, a little known secret is it has a huge population of walleye, and muskie, and crappie. And of course, you know, we've been fishing it, and my guide's been that runs that waterway for me. He's been fishing it 40 years, and we've been chartering on almost 30 years. So the muskie fishing there is catch and release only. We're not going to keep any of those muskie. And then the crappie and walleye fishing runs from April to October. And pretty much that's how that works out. For the walleye, April and May, we fish only at nighttime, and we fish under the light. I sell a product called a HydroGlow light. It's a bright green light, and it brings the bait in. But the difference between using a green light, for you listeners out there, listen carefully to this. Using a white light will bring the bait in, but it hurts the eyes of the predator. And when you use a green light, the predators will also come under the green light. And we do that for April and May, and then we begin doing jigging spoons and worm rigging bottom bouncers the rest of the year, except for around the full moon when we troll for these fish. Now, these are very sought-after trips, and I know this sounds strange, but they book up 12 to 18 months in advance because we fish the 2 days before the full moon, and 2 days after the full moon. So there's only 5 days a month we fish, June, July, August, September, October. So there's only about 25 of these days a year to fish, but they are the absolute red-hottest walleye fishing on the planet on Dale Hollow during the full moon. And we troll, as I was describing about the river fishing, we'll use a trolling motor, and we control about 1 to 1.3 mile an hour, run these crankbaits back, and we catch massive stringers of walleye during the full moon. But listen, I've got to tell you, the day fishing's not too shabby either. Last week, we caught about 50 walleye, all great keepers, and some of them in the 5 to 6 pound range. If you go on our Facebook page, Tennessee Walleye Charters, you can see the tremendous stringers of walleye we're actually catching during, you know, the day as well. And again, that's worm rigging, that's a bottom bouncing device with a knot crawler, and jigging spoons. And I hope that provides a little bit of clarity for you. Of course, the muskie, we fish them year round, and we troll for those. I actually troll antique lures. My next-door neighbor passed away a few years ago, and I loved him like a brother, E.C. Reagan, but he had the Guinness Book of World Record for the most muskie caught over 50 inches. And he, of course, tutored me in how to do this over the years. And when he before he passed away, he provided some lures to me, showed me his honey holes. In Del Hollow, the muskie have to be 50 inches long to keep one. So, again, they're the fish of 10,000 casts, and we don't catch them every single trip. But if we get out and hit one, it's going to be a nice 40, 45, 50-inch fish. And, again, they have to be 50 inches to catch, so this keeps the population in the lake, you know, big and healthy as far as how that works. Can I answer some questions for you, Jim and Scott, about the Del Hollow fishing or the muskie for the walleye?
0: Yeah, Jim, the thing that's amazing about the walleye down there is the quality of them. I mean, they're as healthy and big as anything you catch at Lake Erie or these other so-called meccas for walleye.
4: Well, it's the truth. And the state of Tennessee and Kentucky both stock very heavily. Plus, there's natural, generic walleye that have, you know, been in there for years. Del Hollow's dammed up by the Obi River, which is known for its walleye, even before the lake was, you know, dammed up. And I forgot to mention the crappie. Del Hollow is a crappie maven as well. And the crappie run is basically May, June, and July, so we're kind of at the end of that. There's people that fish crappie year-round on it. We don't. We actually troll for crappie. I know that sounds crazy, but my guide uses very small little inch-and-a-half to two-inch lures, and we troll through these crappie schools, and we catch massive stringers of, you know, 16, 17-inch crappie. I mean, it's just unbelievable. This year has been off on several of the waterways for the crappie on Del Hollow, especially. Jim, you and I talked about that the other day because of the drought, you know, March, April, May. I mean, Tennessee and Kentucky have been in a pretty bad drought. The lake has been low. It came up with some of the rain, but it's dropping back down again. So, you know, every year is different. You just take what the Lord gives you.
0: Absolutely. We'll talk more about the other waterways where you all fish and the techniques you're using there, because you're spread out over a lot of area, buddy. As we mentioned earlier, you've got so many guys fishing for so many species. So we'll tend to that after we come back from the break. The break is presented by my friends at SMI Marine. Go see them. They'll take great care of all your boating needs. A lot of people need help with these new electronics. They'll be glad to utilize their experiences to help you get better at that right out of the box. And remember, you never get soaked by my friends at SMI.

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14: From ABC News, I'm Chuck Sievertson. Spain beats Argentina to win the 2026 World Cup 1-0 in extra time before a huge crowd in East Rutherford, New Jersey. The reaction in Madrid. Up on the podium with Spain's King Felipe and Mexican President Claudia Sheinbaum awarding medals to the winning players, President Trump. Another U.S. service member's death this weekend in the Middle East is announced by the U.S. military. It says it happened in northern Iraq yesterday during a controlled detonation of an unexploded downed Iranian drone. The U.S. military says unidentified remains have been located in the search for a missing U.S. service member in Jordan, where two others were killed in an Iranian strike on Friday.
15: Jordan's army saying in a statement Sunday, three missiles launched from Iran fell in several locations in the country. Democratic Senator Mark Warner calling the, quote, war of choice a disaster.
16: It has been a disaster militarily. It has been a disaster in terms of how we're viewed around the world. It has been a disaster to our friends and the allies who question whether we will keep our promise.
15: President Trump now looking to expand the Russian sanctions bill, writing on his social media account, quote, Republicans should add Iran to the bill. Marcus Moore, ABC News, London.
14: Oil prices are higher again as the war with Iran escalates. U.S. oil is trading at $85, up more than 3%. Global oil is at $91 a barrel, up 3%. The national average of a gallon of regular gasoline is $3.96, according to GasBuddy, up 14 cents from the last week. Stock futures slightly lower. Dow futures are down 95 points. If Israeli Prime Minister Netanyahu comes to New York City for the UN General Assembly in September, Meir Mamdani would like to order his arrest, if it's legal, as a war criminal, he tells the New York Times.
8: Look, I believe that Prime Minister Netanyahu belongs in The Hague. He's a war criminal who has been charged by the International
14: Chuck
8: Criminal
14: Sievertson,
8: Court.
14: Chuck Sievertson, ABC News.
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10: A pedestrian in critical condition after being struck by a vehicle late this morning in downtown Louisville. It was around 1 o'clock when Louisville Metro Police responded to the intersection of South 2nd Street and Broadway, learning that a man was trying to cross Broadway in the crosswalk when a vehicle going south on 2nd Street tried to make a left turn onto Broadway, striking him. The man taken to U of L Hospital as LMPD's traffic unit investigates. In the next couple of weeks, students across Kentucky will head back to school, and motorists are being reminded about a new state law that looks to keep kids safe around school buses. The new law requires drivers to stop for any school or church bus that has its red lights flashing and stop arm extended on all roadways, this replacing the old law that only required them to stop on two-lane roads. The only exception being motorists are not required to stop on roadways with four or more lanes if the lanes are separated by a raised barrier or an unpaved median, but a center turning lane does not qualify as a divider. I'm Sean Gallagher.
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23: Hi, folks. It's WLKY meteorologist Eric Zernick with a look at your updated forecast. And it's been another hot day across the region, but we do have some drier air working in, so it won't be as muggy for our Sunday evening as we have a few passing clouds. Temperatures will slowly fall through the 80s down into the low 70s. Monday will bring with it a mix of sun and clouds back to that heat and humidity highs in the low 90s. Feel like temperatures near the triple digits. A stray shower can't be ruled out Monday afternoon, but I do think most of us do stay dry for our Monday. In the WLKY Weather Center, I'm meteorologist Eric Zernick.
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0: Jim, another lake that you fish is Cherokee Lake. And y'all been down there for several years now. And it's been a dandy. It's a totally different, really, lake in terms of what it provides. You want to give folks a little rundown on that and tell them?
1: I will, Jim. Scott asked a question two breaks ago that we actually never did address. Scott, you still there?
2: Yes, sir.
1: Your question was about going out with a fishing guide and the advantages, stuff like that.
2: Yes, sir.
1: We came back from break. We missed that. Sorry about that. But, I mean, the obvious thing about coming out with a fishing guide is you get to learn new techniques. You get to learn, you know, a new waterway, or if it's a waterway you're familiar with, different ways to fish it. When I'm out with people, I teach fishing on Lake Cumberland. I have a 12-step, four-hour course, and unfortunately, when they go out with me and we start fishing, I kind of get into training mode. I'm trying to break that habit, but a lot of it is, you know, here, look at this fish. This is how the side scan works. This is how your Mega 360 works. I have a 360 on my boat that puts a circle around the boat. You can actually see out 100 feet all the way around the boat, structure, cover, where the fish are, where the bait is. And so a lot of that is, you know, how we do, what we do, where we do it, what the situation is. But another big advantage is I have a lot of customers that come see me 5, 6, 7 times a year. They don't have to buy a boat. Boats are expensive. Insurance is expensive. You know, I mean, there's a lot of stuff that you have to deal with there. Boat maintenance is expensive. Okay. So, I mean, that's a lot of it. As far as what a guide's life is like, you had asked before. I mean, pretty much it's 12, 14, 15 hours every day. I mean, it's a work of love. It's a passion. But, you know, you get up at 3 in the morning, you get ready, you drive, you meet the customers at 5, you get out at 6, done by noon, you know, get the fish clean, get done, or, you know, then you're back in the truck, you're back home, you got to tie lines, you got to do this. And then, of course, I get it on the computer, and while I was fishing, I had 6, 7 other people, you know, email in or call, leave messages. They want to book trips on one of our, you know, 16 different waterways. So pretty much it's, you know, it's a full day. You get yourself a meal, and I get in bed at 7, back up at 3, and we're rocking and rolling.

0: and benefit from a guide. And one of the great things about it for anybody that's ever been the captain of their own boat, not necessarily in the professional fishing guide, but I've realized over the last several years that just being a father and taking my family out in the boat, I don't ever get to fish when they go. I have a great time, but you're baiting a hook, you're tying this, you're undoing that, you're always keeping the logistics of everybody keeping a line in the water. And one of the great things about, I guess, our radio program is that it's really a way in which we can advocate for folks maybe just to get the idea of, even if they don't know what species they want to go for, or even if they don't know what lake they want to go to, there's more people out there that are listening that just want to have a good day on the water. They really want to just go and catch fish. And, you know, it's not a cheap outing just to go to the lake. The amount of money that you spend pulling your boat, just the extra amount of packing you've got as far as coolers and drinks and making sure that you got this size hook or this color bait or that all the equipment's working right. I just want to advocate for you and pat you on the back, because when you utilize a guide service, it really allows you just to go out and fish with absolutely nothing but the highest and the best expectations, because those fishing guides like yourself are, they're just on top of it. They know what's biting. They know where it's at, and your odds increase. And that's really what I wanted to put the big bullet point on, is just increasing the odds for the amount of time that you have, because most folks don't have 3 or 4 days to go and get fish on a pattern. They only have a day free here and there. And to me, that's right. Where guys like you are really, really special.
1: Well, it's a very family-oriented type of thing to do, like you said. And, you know, after over 3 decades of doing this, I've had dads bring their kids. And one of the things I do on my river trips is if a kid catches a fish over 20 pounds, I give him a first mate certificate. We take his photograph, put it on there. He's an official Striper Fund first mate. I put it in a picture frame. I mail it to him. And now at this point, I've got those kids are bringing their kids back. And I've had one now that's actually brought a 5-year-old grandson back. And the grandpa, you know, has his first mate certificate. So does the kid. And now, you know, the little kids got one. And they put it up on the wall. And I'll talk to them. They said, you know, out of all the stuff I have, that's the thing I'm most proud of. My first mate certificate with Striper Fund Guide Service, my 35-pound striper. You know, and it's just kind of, it brings the family together. It's, you know, fishing is good, it's wholesome, it's family fun, and, you know, that's just the way that we've always, you know, tried to treat it, to make sure that they have the best chance that they can. We're very safe, we're all Coast Guard trained, you know, we do things the right way, and, you know, safety first, and being a search and rescue officer, I'm kind of anal about that. I make sure everybody does it the way it's supposed to be done. And, you know, after almost 40 years, you've never had the first problem, knock on wood, incident, anything else. Yep. So you're hitting the nail right on their head.
0: Yeah, and right before we get out of here on the break, what species of fish are you keeping and allowing folks to take home with them so that they can enjoy some of their rewards from keeping the fish on the line and bringing it back to the boat?
1: Well, the only species that we don't keep is the muskie, like I said earlier, okay? But also the stripers on the river, because with the size bait that we use on the river, our smallest fish daily, again, 25, 30 pounds. Okay. So once a fish gets that big, I mean, it took her, generally these are big females, you know, it takes them 20, 25, 30 years, you know, 50 pound fish, 35 years to get that big. And there's just no reason to kill one, because if a fish gets older like that too, you know, the meat's a little older, it's just not as good. So for the stripers, you know, we're on 7 different striper waterways. The only one we don't clean the fish on, again, is the big females we catch on the Cumberland River. And that's why, because there's only so many of them in there as well, Scott. And if we took all the big girls out, there wouldn't be any left for, you know, the next generation of kids coming through.
0: Okay? No doubt.
2: Okay, fellas, got to get a break.
1: But everywhere else we fish and everything else we do, crappie, trout, you know, all the different walleye, sauger, hybrid.

0: and a week clean and everything, just not the muskie and not the massive stripers. That's all.
1: Okay. Thanks, Jim. Got to go to break. 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
1: Jim, I know you're pretty red hot about Cherokee Lake for good reason. It's a numbers game over there. Let's talk a little bit about that this week.
0: Yeah, for the listeners that are not aware, Cherokee Lake is in eastern Tennessee. It's about an hour north of Knoxville. And it was created back in the early 1940s by the TVA. They built it on the Holston River to supply electricity for World War II for the Oak Ridge National Laboratory. So its original creation was really not for fishing or flood control, but to create electricity for the war. But it has since developed into just a fabulous fishery. It's about 30,000 acres, 60 miles long. It's got about 450 miles of shoreline. So it's not the size of Dale, a little smaller than Dale Hollow, about a fourth the size of Lake Cumberland. But the interesting thing is there's a lot of underwater venting cold water flumes that come up. You can be in, you know, summer months, you can be in 80-degree water, and you'll move over an area, and suddenly the water is 62 degrees. So there's a lot of natural springs, and this causes these fish to have great densities versus these other TVA reservoirs. This causes high-level dense forage bases of threadfin, gizzard shad, alewives. And it's a Cherokee Lake, although you'll catch some big stripers. It's loaded with great big hybrids. For the listeners out there, a hybrid is a cross between a striper and a white bass, also known as a wiper. And the fishing over there, Gary, as you've experienced, I think your sister came over once and her a couple times and fished with us. There's 20 and 30 fish days. I mean, it's frequent. We get our rod bent probably as much on that lake or more than any other place but the Laurel Dam Trace, which I'll talk about here in a few minutes. Tennessee, of course, allows catch and release, so you can just keep fishing. Where in Lake Cumberland, once you get your limit, you got to come off the water, for example. Still, you get to keep two apiece, but yeah, that's the deal with that. And similar to Lake Cumberland, we use some of the same techniques, live bait fishing, pulling planer boards type of deal. Again, we're using alewives, gizzard shad, but the bait can be very tough to catch. The guys, again, right now are getting up at midnight and throwing a net to about 4 or 5 in the morning. So guys are working for the money right now, I will tell you that. But it's just the nature of what happens in midsummer. And as an alternative, just like on Lake Cumberland, you control umbrella rigs around. And, you know, well, I've already explained how that worked. Put them back, you know, 125 feet, about 2.5 mile an hour. They'll run 30 feet deep. Keep your boat in about 35 to 40 feet of water, and you'll run through schools, and you will catch fish doing that. As far as where the fish are right now on Cherokee, they are down near the dam. Lake Cumberland, I don't know if the listeners have heard, and Jim, I know you know about this, but they're in the process of putting in some oxygenation lines in the lake to create oxygen that'll get sucked down through the dam for the trout, you know, down the trout hatchery and the trout fishing down below the dam and the river. Well, at Cherokee Lake, it's not nearly the depth of Lake Cumberland. I mean, the deepest hole we're going to find down there is 70, 80 feet deep, you know, versus 250 feet at Lake Cumberland, okay? So the water doesn't get nearly as cool. And during the summer months, there have been some die-offs of stripers and hybrids because of the hot water. And, of course, hot water has much less oxygen than cold water does. That being said, you can't fish in these oxygen zones, but you fish down near the oxygen zone. So that's pretty much what my guys are doing right now. I got four guys over there, and they've all fished you know, that lake for 20, 30 years. So you're always in good hands. They fish it about every day. They know where to go get them at.
1: Very good. Jim, talk about some of the other places where you all are fishing, because I know you're spread out in a lot of different places.
0: Well, I will. We talked about the umbrella rig fishing, and I did want to mention, though, that like Lake Cumberland, Cherokee Lake has a fabulous population of walleye, and they also, Lake Cumberland does not have sauger, there's walleye and sauger there, both stocking and native walleye reproduction. And we fish these fish during the winter months. The Holston River feeds Cherokee Lake. And we'll run 15, 20 miles, you know, up the Holston. And the fishing there is simply terrific. Altogether for walleye, we have six walleye waterways, four of which are active during the summer months, four of which active during the winter months. And, of course, we have our seven striper waterways. So getting back to stripers, one of the ones that I mentioned just a second ago, which was the, you know, the Laurel Dam Trace. The Laurel Trace is the trace water that comes out of Laurel Lake. Laurel Lake's one of our walleye waterways. That's Kentucky Walleye Charters, that Lake Cumberland for walleye in Kentucky. Laurel Lake's chock full of walleye. I'll get to that in a minute. But the magic down there is the Laurel Dam Trace, which is the cold water discharge that comes out of Laurel Lake during the summer months. The dam will assist the local electric cooperative by generating, and that cold water that's generating through there, a lot of shad from the lake get chopped up in the turbines coming through there, and the bait fish will move out of the Cumberland River. The trace runs about 2 miles, and it's like an old cowboy movie, you know, with the you know, like a box canyon kind of deal, where it's high cliff walls. It's only about probably 150 feet across, and the water's moving 2 or 3 miles an hour. It's flying out of there. The stripers come out of the Cumberland River. This is probably 30 miles above Burnside, Lake Cumberland, okay? And they run up in there, and the bait fish in there, and literally the billions, and the stripers get up in there in the tens of thousands. It's just unbelievable. And we have a lot of times, you know, 30, 40, 50 fish days. There's a lot of days we don't even do the full 6 hours. People get tired of catching them. It's lighter equipment, obviously, smaller fish, 6, 8, 10 pounders, an occasional 20 pounder. But for people that want to bring their families and, you know, pretty much a guaranteed lots of fish, bring kids. And we do a lot of kid trips on the Laurel Trace. And that fishing, though, is only May 15th through about the end of September. Then when it starts getting cooler, they quit generating. The water level will drop, you know, 15 feet down to only 5 to 8 feet deep, and then we're out of there. So it's a very seasonal summertime thing, but it's probably the best striper fishing on the planet during the summer months. And that's out of London, Kentucky, Corbin area.
1: Yes, sir. Let me go to break here real quick. Jim, come back. We'll talk about the walleye there at Laurel that you mentioned. This break is presented by SMI Marine. Go see them. They'll take great care of all your needs. You never get soaked at SMI.

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1: The whole thing about this country is freedom. If we're not careful, we could lose that.
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2: ABC News, I'm Chuck Severson. Spain beat Argentina to win the 2026 World Cup, 1-0 in extra time in East Rutherford, New Jersey. This reaction in Madrid. Up on the podium was Spain's king, Mexico's president, the Canadian prime minister, awarding medals to the winning players, President Trump. U.S. forces started conducting another wave of air attacks against Iran this evening, the 9th consecutive night, says the U.S. military. Another U.S. service member has been killed in the Mideast. The U.S. military says it happened in northern Iraq yesterday during a controlled detonation of an unexploded, downed Iranian drone. The U.S. military says unidentified remains have been located in the search for a missing service member in Jordan, where two others were killed in an Iranian strike on Friday. ABC's Martha Raddatz in Jordan.
3: Here in Jordan and in other Gulf countries, they are bracing for more attacks and the possibility this war could spread even wider.
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4: Hi, folks. It's WLKY meteorologist Eric Cernick with your updated forecast. And it's been another hot day across the region, but we do have some drier air working in, so it won't be as muggy for our Sunday evening as we have a few passing clouds. Temperatures will slowly fall through the 80s down into the low 70s. Monday will bring with it a mix of sun and clouds back to that heat and humidity highs in the low 90s. Feel like temperatures near the triple digits. A stray shower can't be ruled out Monday afternoon, but I do think most of us do stay dry for our Monday. In the WLKY Weather Center, I'm meteorologist Eric Cernick.
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6: Jim, Long Lake has emerged as a fantastic walleye fishery. What are the best times and techniques that y'all are using over there?
7: Well, Laurel Lake is located west of Corbin, Kentucky. It's from the Louisville area, just a couple hours over there. It was built in 1977 and a tributary of the Laurel River. It's smack middle in the middle of the Daniel Boone National Forest. Although it's not widely known, it is one of the top walleye lakes, you know, around the region. We began fishing it the 1st of April, April and May. We do night trips over there pretty much. That's, you know, trolling lures, but we'll also put out a hydroglow light like we do on Dale Hollow. And, of course, the bait fish, you know, get under those green lights in the millions. And we jig for them with digging spoons. And we'll also use what's called a three-way rig, which has a heavy weight on the bottom and a small treble. And what you do, Jimmy, is you yank it up and down through those bait schools till you spear a couple of them, you know, on the treble hook. Then you reel them in and you cast it out, let it hit the bottom, and that heavier weight bounces the bottom while those shad are a foot off the bottom, slowly getting brought back. And, son, we can light them up and catch a lot of fish doing that. But we'll fish those through the summer months. But once it starts getting cold, pretty much October, November, just like on Dale Hollow, the walleye go very deep. And they're just almost impossible to pattern and target at that point. So pretty much it's an April through October bite over there on Laurel Lake.
8: Okay. There are other waters that you fish. You want to go into some of those?
7: Sure. Yeah. I mean, we have other walleye waterways beside this. We have Center Hill Lake, which is in central Tennessee, and Normandy Lake. And both of these waterways are just chock full of walleye. Both of those are about a, you know, hour and a half drive from Nashville. We get a lot of customers from Louisville, you know, 4 or 5 hours. We have lodging down there, but we have a lot of people that fish these waterways, all the way from, you know, Georgia, Alabama, Kentucky, West Virginia. A lot of people love Center Hill and Normandy Lake. And both of my guides that, run each guide for each waterway, you know, they fished them 23 years. As you know, I'm pretty particular on who represents my clients. And these guys have a lot of experience. So, again, all together, you know, we have the six walleye waterways active right now. Center Hill in Normandy, Dale Hollow is active, and Laurel Lake is active. And then when we get into the winter months, you know, the Cumberland River comes alive for the walleye and the sauger. And then the Holston River comes alive as well. But Center Hill and Normandy lakes, those are year-round lakes themselves. So you always have, you know, at least 3 to 4 opportunities to walleye fish, you know, no longer than, you know, 3 or 4 hours from, you know, the Kentuckiana area. And I know, of course, your broadcast goes to 17 states, but, you know, there's a lot of great walleye fishing where you don't have to go up to the Great Lakes. And, you know, we've really developed this, you know, over the last 20 years. Of course, you know, I started out on Lake Cumberland. You knew me all those years ago. And, you know, now we've matriculated out to 16 different waterways. And we also do trout fishing, Jim. We have expanded our trout fishing. We used to just do below the Lake Cumberland Dam in the winter months when we would catch, you know, 10, 12-pound browns and rainbows. That fishing has been off the last couple of years simply because of the generation issues they've had up there and the lower water in the lake, and they just haven't been generating as much. But we now are offering trout charters on the Obi River and the Caney Fork River as well, and we're staying very busy with that. It's more of a numbers game, not real big fish, but, you know, you're catching, you know, 10, 12, 15 fish. Smaller boats, narrow little waterways that are just 6 to 8 feet deep. And we have fly rod fishermen that come in from all over the country to do that, to, you know, fish these wonderful trout streams as well. So that's just, you know, some of the other opportunities that you have. And, of course, you know, we have Percy Priest Lake out of Nashville for stripers and hybrids. We run a ton of trips there. Tim's Ford Lake. Did you ever go with me to Tim's Ford, Jim? I can't remember.
8: No, I fished it a good bit, and it's a favorite of mine for those hybrids. And, of course, it's got stripers, too.
7: Yeah, stripers. And I think I sent you out with one of my guides down there a long time ago. I can't remember. Gosh, it's been 20 years ago. But we've been doing Tim's Ford Lake for a long time. It is a beautiful lake, and it is just chock full of the hybrids and the stripers. So the two combo lakes of hybrids and stripers are Tim's Ford and Cherokee Lake, okay? Excuse me, and Percy Priest. There's three of them. So you got Cherokee Lake, Hybrid Striper, Percy Priest, and Thames Ford. So those are your numbers games, you know, waterways. And of course, the Laurel Dam Trace is stripers only, but that's probably the greatest number, summer only. And then, you know, good old mainstays, you know, Cherokee Lake and Lake Cumberland, which is probably where we do our most bookings just because we've been doing it for so long. And Cherokee Lake, you know, is being close to Pigeon Forge in Gatlinburg, probably a third of the, we run 400 or 500 trips a year over there, and probably a third of them are vacationing people. So we get a lot of people from all over the country, you know, go to Gatlinburg and Pigeon Forge. So we have a very diverse clientele base that fishes Cherokee Lake, and then during the winter, the Holston River. So, do we have any callers or anybody have any questions that have emailed in or anything?
9: I've got a question for you, Jim. You were talking about the guides and what you put in to making sure that people are going to get a good experience in representing you. And it just makes me think there's got to be some folks out there that have got the skill and they've got the ability to become a guide. What would a person do if they're kind of in a different point of their fishing career and they wanted to take on that next step instead of being just a really good, consistent angler? How would somebody reach out to you and go to work for you? And what's the benefit of maybe somebody working for you versus having their own individual guide service?
7: Well, that's a real good question, Scott. And I'll break it down into a couple of parts. As far as you got to have the right equipment to do it. Generally, on most waterways, except for the Cumberland River, I only do two people there because we're fishing all day long for a couple of monster bites. Okay? But most of the waterways, we do 3 to 4 people a day. You have to have at least a 22 to 24 foot boat. A lot of boat guys have center consoles. It's got to be big enough to have a bait tank. You know, you have to have it outfitted with proper Coast Guard safety equipment, you know, 6, 8, 10 rod holders, you know, good marine electronics, and you have to have a lot of experience on the waterway upon which you want to guide upon. Because if not, you can't just go out and, you know, while you're taking customers, you know, there's not a learning curve here. So I get, you know, over the years, I meet a lot of people. I've had some of my customers that I thought were sharp about it, you know, have ended up coming to work for me. And of course, all my guides are, you know, private individuals, they're not employees, they're not subcontractors. I refer my clients out to them, but they're loyal to me because they do real well. You know, they're successful. And, you know, a guide normally is going to, you know, make $400 or $500 a day. But at the same time, although that sounds like, oh, gee, you're just going fishing. Well, no, it's a 12-15 hour day with what you have to put in. And, you know, you'll be going along and you bust a lower unit. Well, there's $4,000. Okay. So it's not a get-rich-quick scheme. It's a thing for people that are passionate about fishing, that want to get out, want to try to, you know, do this. They have to have, you know, good personalities. Most of the waterways, not all of them, but most of the waterways, you have to get a federal captain's license. You have to have led a clean life, you know, no felonies. Obviously, you know, can't have a history of DUIs. And you just have to, you know, do things the right way. We are drug tested. We have to have a remedial training as far as safety issues, first aid. All of my guides are certified in CPR and first aid. And that's just the way. And listen, not everybody's out there. I tell people all the time, you know, if you want to find a fishing guide, ask them, are you insured? Do you have a captain's license? Are you certified in first aid, CPR, et cetera? Because there's guides out there that just hang a shingle out and say, "Hey, we're guides today." Okay, well, you know, that's not going to get it done. And, you know, if you're going to take your family, you're going to want to make sure you're out with somebody who's doing it the right way, who's experienced, that, you know, you can count on the fact that you're not going to have a problem. But I'm frequently interviewing guides. I'm interviewing a couple of new guides now. There's a couple of new waterways that we're going to consider opening up on. And I'm in the process of, you know, putting some things together. So, you know, we've matriculated out from Lake Cumberland 35 years ago to, you know, now we're on 16 different waterways, and we're going to continue to move out because the customer base is there. People love to fish. It's family oriented. And I would encourage, you know, people that are interested and wanting to guide to reach out to me, and I'll speak very frankly to you and very truthful to you to see if you think you have what it takes. But it's not like these guides who, you know, run for me just materialized out of thin air. Many of them reached out to me. I met them out on the water, or we just got to know each other lately in the last 20 years on Facebook and, you know, stuff like that. So, I mean, it's a lot involved. You just don't jump right into guiding, and you really have to have experience, know what you're doing, be a people person, you know, have patience with people as well, because a lot of times you have kids, and, you know, it's just, you know, you just have to do what you have to do it the right way. Hope I answered your question.
9: Absolutely.
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9: Well, Captain Jim, it wouldn't be a good fishing show if we didn't ask the guide what his favorite recipe and favorite species of fish is to eat. So with a few minutes left, kind of tell us, if you had to prepare a meal for a guest or for yourself, what would be your go-to on your species and style of fixing it?
7: Well, I'm from the South, so we fry fish. So, like the old joke is, if I knew what cholesterol was, I'd fry that too, you know. But all kidding aside, I love fried walleye, crappie, sauger. I like to fry striper as well. 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Walleye are just a fabulous fish to fry up and eat, and probably my favorite overall.
9: Any particular way you like to batter it up or seasonings you like to use kind of give the listeners some how-to?
7: If the listeners want to email me, my email address is just my name, Captain Jim, that's spelled out, Captain Jim, at Striper, S-T-R-I-P-E-R, fun, FUN.com. That's Captain Jim at StriperFun.com. And I have a recipe I actually developed when I was in the Air Force down in the New Orleans area that's really, really good. And be happy to share it with people. I share it all the time. And I can certainly, you know, get that out there. So have the folks feel free to email me, and I'll send them that stuff. And it works good for fish and shrimp. It's great on onion rings. It's a little hot. You can tone it down or tone it up as much as you want to. You know, I've being from Kentucky, I'd never had Cajun food till I was in the service down there, so I kind of like drew on that. And if it's okay, Jim, I'd like to give the listeners my phone number and website address before we close out here.
8: Okay, but we've got time for you to share that recipe.
7: Okay. I don't have it right up here, but I can just tell you, it's really pretty simple. I know it from memory. It's a mix, you know, for about 2 pounds of fish, a cup of flour, a cup of cornstarch, not cornmeal, but cornstarch. I put in 3 tablespoons of baking powder to give it a little bit of crisp, a tablespoon of garlic powder, a tablespoon of paprika, a tablespoon of salt, pepper, and shake it all up real good. I like to egg and milk. One of the things I do with my fish, though, is I will soak them for an hour in Coca-Cola to draw any gamey flavor out whatsoever. It also softens the fillets up, okay? And then I'll put them in an egg and milk together and then put them in the flour, put them back in the egg and milk again, put them in the flour again, and get good and coated. And I'll skillet pan fry. I'm generally about with hot oil about 4 minutes aside, and works like a champ. Making me hungry sitting here thinking about it.
9: That's pretty awesome. I've never heard of anybody putting fish fillets in Coca-Cola. I've put them in buttermilk and soaked them in orange juice and done a lot of things over the years. Mm-hmm. But Coca-Cola.
7: It's the enzymes and the acid in the Coca-Cola draws it out for you. And because, you know, some fish is a little fishier, but. Yeah, I mean, it works pretty good for me, and I've just something I got turned on to when I was in the service, and it's been kind of creature habit doing it ever since.
8: Okay. Scott, I know you use pickle juice too, don't you?
9: I've been using pickle juice a lot on wild turkey here in the last 4 or 5 years, and I've done some things with pickle juice with some fish and different things. I know that one of the big things right now, taking the health consideration into fact, and I'm sure Captain Jim can elaborate on this a little bit, but the Cajuns like to blacken a lot of fish too, and it's always good to have that blackened spicy fish. And I don't know if there's a bad way to eat fish. I guess that's a good reason to go out and catch a bunch of fishes so that you can cut it up and fix it a lot of different ways. But that's to me, one of the great things about a quick recipe.
17: That you guys are going to love here. Okay, it's called Poor Man's Lobster. You can take cod, striper, any white fish, pretty thick fillets, cut it into chunks. You boil it in 7-Up, okay? And then once the chunks start floating to the top, they're done. And then you dip it in lemon juice and garlic butter mixed together. And that sweetness from the 7-Up gets on the fish fillet, and it's like a piece of lobster you're dipping in the lemon butter garlic sauce. And a Poor Man's Lobster, I got turned on to that when I was in the South. And it's not lobster, but, brother, it's pretty good, I'll tell you that.
21: Yes, sir. All right, Jim. So tell us how folks can get a hold of you and where they can look up some of your instructional stuff that you got online.
17: Well, our main website is Striper, 1P, StriperFun, FUN.com. And once you get there, you can go to our, we have an online e-commerce store. 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All of our 16 waterways have separate links they can click to go on there. And of course, you know, they can always email me at CaptainJim@StriperFun.com or just call us on the main number, 931-403-2501. And of course, on the store, we have our, you know, our video training series. And that was shot at Lake Cumberland about 25 years ago. So I look a little different, but it's good stuff for you there. Jim, as always, to the listeners, thank you for listening in. Scott, great talking to you. Jim, I'll talk to you soon. Thank you so much.
21: All right. All right. That's a wrap, folks. Be careful out there. God bless everybody.
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